0: Or Aaron Donald himself come to a podium. We'll have it for you. We'll dip into that from the NFL Network, so we're keeping a close eye on that here on Westwood One Sports. The big news of the day, NFL cutdown day. There were a lot of moves. There were a lot of trades. Weirdly, there were a lot of trades filling out the bottom ends of rosters. You know, sixth round picks, third running backs, sixth offensive linemen. A lot of that happened. We'll hit some of those. But the big story was Aaron Donald announcing via email, I'm back, as the Rams are getting ready as the favorites. Their Super Bowl odds went from plus 550 to plus 500 over on DraftKings. They are still the favorite. Bills and Ravens odds went up. They got better odds. Everybody in the NFC, their odds went down because of the Aaron Donald news to win the Super Bowl. And they open up the year in Australia. You know, it's weird. And if you're like me, bringing our producer, Ben Strober. Ben, are you a fantasy football player? Do you play in one league, two leagues, three leagues? Do you play fantasy?
1: No, I haven't played since 2014.
0: Okay, got it. Well, then this doesn't affect you. I apologize. If you're like me, I'm in three leagues. I just got invited to a fourth league, as a matter of fact, earlier today. So I'm kind of looking forward to that. But your fantasy draft, if you wait like you're supposed to, is Monday or Tuesday. We don't get a Wednesday to draft this year. Because the first game of the year, which is Seahawks-Patriots, it's not Rams and Niners from Australia. The first game is Seahawks-Patriots from Seattle. That's the opening game, the rematch of the Super Bowl, which I'm shocked that that's a thing because the game itself wasn't very good, and I don't want to see a rematch of that, but whatever, I'm excited. And then the next game is the 49ers and the Rams from Melbourne, Australia. For us, that'll be on Thursday, but in Australia, that game is on a Friday. So we don't get a Friday night game. We don't get Saturday, obviously. That's the college slate. And then Sunday, we kick it off. Let's go. So your fantasy draft has to be Labor Day night or the day after, which I have two at the same time. And I hate that. I absolutely hate it. But we're pressed on time because of that Australia game. And we've talked a lot about the Los Angeles Rams, and we've talked about Aaron Donald and Myles Garrett. We'll get to more of that later on. But the other team that they're playing, it's a great rivalry. The Niners and the Rams has been really fun because you got McVay, and you got Shanahan, and you got Stafford, and you got Purdy, and you got Christian McCaffrey, and you got Kyren Williams, who's been real good in the last 3 years, and you got the receivers and all this stuff going on. And I know that if you're going to say, hey, rank the NFC West, I think right now, based on the odds, wouldn't be dumb to say Rams, Seahawks, Niners. Sorry, Cardinals. Rams, Seahawks, Niners, or if you want to go with the Super Bowl champs and give them the credit they're not getting from the odds makers, you would go Seahawks, Rams, Niners. And with all due respect to our friends who are San Francisco 49ers fans, I mean, the injuries and the age of your receivers and your goofy-ass offseason. What is going on in San Francisco? It's been weird, right? Like, straight up odd. And the regular season ended really weird. Now, if you remember back, and maybe you don't, Niners fans, I'm sure you do, the Niners season last year ended in a 41-6 loss. 41-6. They lost to the Seattle Seahawks in the wild card round. And the worst part about that game, along with losing, was George Kittle tearing his Achilles. Now, Kittle had been banged up for a lot of the year. And the all-world tight end, finally, you know, after all the injuries, one more biggie, and it sucks. Kittle tore his Achilles in that one. And then the offseason got really, really weird, right? Like, there was the Kyle Shanahan car crash. That we're still, like, I still don't believe the explanation. That's just me. I'm just a guy. But he was apparently on his phone in a self-driving car. He dropped his phone, and then somehow the car, whether he hit the button or the steering wheel or whatever, when he was trying to reach back for it back here, the car veered into the oncoming lane and hit a girl, hit a woman driving, a young, I think it was 21, up in Northern California. And he had a broken nose, a broken hand, concussion, facial wounds that needed 40 stitches, broken ribs. Like, he was messed up from the accident. And we didn't see him for a while. And, you know, a database error. Remember, it was her fault. Database error. They blamed her, and then we find out from Shanahan. And there's, I still think that there's some shadiness, some cloudiness over all of that. You know, the Palo Alto Police Department is not letting anyone get any more information. So that, I think, has been swept under the rug. The Brandon Ayuk stuff has been goofy. You know, the wide receiver, Brandon Ayuk, he wants out. He wanted to go play with the Washington Commanders, wanted to play with his guy. He wanted to go play with Jaden Daniels in D.C. I don't think anybody in D.C. wants Brandon Ayuk and his weird videos that he was putting up. You know, just the insane stuff that he was saying about John Lynch, the GM, and Kyle Shanahan. I mean, this is a guy who signed a mega deal in 2024, tore his ACL, missed rehab, voided guarantees, disappeared, was put on the reserve, left team list. He spent the offseason blasting the 49ers, who control his life, okay? So they sign, Mike Evans. It's like, okay, cool, Pearsall and Evans. Nope, Ricky Pearsall goes down with a knee injury. He's on IR. He's done for the season. And then people are bringing up the electronic substation. Scientists have disputed the theory that aligning electromagnetic fields weaken players' tendons and ligaments. I mean, the Niners are known for one thing in this era. Well, two things. One, being good with a good head coach, and two, injuries. And unfortunately, they've suffered so many significant injuries that it just seems to happen again and again. And I think it's hilarious. The scientists are like, no, that doesn't happen. This is not the reason for it. But John Lynch is having an investigation, trying to figure out essentially everything that could be affecting his player's health, including an electronic substation. So let's see here. We got through the Kittle injury, Ayuk, Pearsall, substation, Kyle Shanahan. They brought in Deebo Samuel. The Doc Rivers of the National Football League, living off of one great year in the NFL. They got a really old couple of wide receivers over there. They got a really old running back who's still a top 10 running back in this league as of right now. You know, there's some age over there in San Francisco. They got a really old left tackle who they paid this offseason in Trent Williams. You got guys coming off major injury like Fred Warner. I still think the Niners are going to be a playoff team, and if things go the right way, they could be right there with the Seahawks and the Rams. And then there's the Jed York thing. So Jed York, who owns the San Francisco 49ers, got popped for arranging sex with a hooker, communicating with an online advertisement, and it was all part of a prostitution sting. What's Jed York's net worth? Let me look that up real quick. Jed York net worth is, how rich is Jed York? He has a net worth of $500 million. Kind of low, right? Like, you would think that the owner of the Niners would be worth at least $1 billion, but he's worth half a billion. He got popped trying to pay $140. $140 for a hooker. $140? Like, you ever seen The Wolf of Wall Street? Ben Strober, our producer. Ben, have you seen The Wolf of Wall Street?
1: Nope.
0: Okay. Art Martinez, have you seen The Wolf of Wall Street?
2: Yes, I have.
0: You know, when they're talking about the ladies they would bring in, there were three different levels of lady. You know, remember that, when they were bringing in the prostitutes into the office in that film? $140 hooker for a guy worth half $1 billion kind of feels like one of the lower end ones that Leo DiCaprio was bringing into that movie.
2: He's slumming.
0: They really, in Ohio of all places, which is weird because that's where another guy who got popped for a sexual deviancy, Deshaun Watson. Anyway, I'm not comparing the two. Can't do that. So York faced charges of engaging in prostitution, possessing criminal tools, before pleading no contest to a reduced disorderly conduct charge. He got a day in jail, credited for time served, and $1,150 in fines. That's what happens when you're rich, by the way. You get to do all that. The legal matter has been resolved. The Niners have declined any further comment. yada, yada, yada, yada, yada. So we got a football game to actually talk about, right? We have an actual NFL football game to be talking about. We got the Niners after this weird offseason of all that stuff. The offseason from... Oh, and there was the guy that has been impersonating a 49ers wide receiver. The guy that got the money at like $1.6 million out of women that he somehow duped into giving him money for impersonating being a wide receiver on the San Francisco 49ers. Just like this should be a Netflix show. The Niners 2026 offseason. You start it from the moment that George Kittle's Achilles explodes, and then you go throughout this season. That's what Mike Wickett here, Westwood One Sports. That's what we need. The 2026 49ers offseason. Side note, Ben Strober, you have homework. You have to watch The Wolf of Wall Street, all right? That's your new homework assignment. Get that
1: Do
0: done
1: I have
0: before.
1: To?
0: Yes, it's so good. It's Scorsese. It's great.
2: Good movie.
0: Yeah.
1: I've got too many things to watch already.
0: No. Whatever your next thing is, cancel it. Tell your girlfriend you're watching The Wolf of Wall Street. Trust me,
1: Mike,
0: the opening.
1: It's football season, dude. You have to wait.
0: There's no football on right now. There's a Cubs game on Sunday Night Baseball. All right? There's no football. You got 3 days to get this done. Trust me, your wife will really like the opening scene. All right? It's really good. It's really good. Back to the Niners. They've got so much going on, so many injuries. Their head coach, Kyle Shanahan, is just trying to figure out, you know, where these guys are at before they leave for Australia.
3: You know, we got to evaluate sooner than later. I mean, there's just guys that are going to be close, guys like Mikel. I mean, guys like Kittle who's taking a step back. Want to see how Bosa does in these practices and stuff. So there are guys who are healthy and doing good, but are they ready to get back and play right away? And that's why, you know, we have these mandatory 3 days off right now. But when we get back, we have those 2.5 days before we get on the plane. In those 2.5 days, we'll see our practice schedule. We'll at least get two big ones in, maybe a possible third.
0: Okay, so by the way, you may have heard him say that Kittle has taken a step back. He did not mean like Kittle's injury, because Kittle was activated this week. He was practicing finally this week. He did not mean, I did some digging, he did not mean like, oh, there's an injury setback. He's getting a step back, meaning he's closer to being George Kittle. Does that make sense? Everybody on the same page? They're all right. They're okay. Make sure everybody's on the same page. All right. So more from Kyle Shanahan. They're going to Australia. There's one thing I know that coaches love more than anything. Football coaches love routine. They don't like the late game on Sunday. They don't like Monday Night Football because they lose a day getting ready. They hate Thursday games. I don't think they like the Wednesday games that pop up. All right. It's cool to play on Thanksgiving, but NFL coaches trying to win as many regular season games as they can, they want to play 1 o'clock Eastern games or 1 o'clock in their time zone or noon in their time, whatever it is. They want to play the early game every single week. That's what coaches want to do. They don't want Sunday Night Football. They don't want Monday Night Football. They don't want to go to Australia. And you're like, Wicket, what do you mean? Kyle Shanahan sure loves going to Australia. Well, he was asked by my guy, Grant Cohn, who covers the Niners for SI, about the excitement level of going to play down under.
4: The Australia trip's about a week away. How excited are you to make that trip?
5: Try and get me in trouble.
0: That's fantastic.
4: The Australia trip's about a week away. How excited are you to make that trip?
5: Try and get me in trouble. I mean, I'm just hoping our team's healthy enough and has the time to get there. Those are the challenges of it, to get there, to prepare for it. You know, guys still trying to recover to get there, the plane flight and things like that. But once you do get there and stuff, we're going to have fun playing in another country. And it's going to be a cool atmosphere, things like that. That'll all be good. But right now, I'm just thinking of the challenges of getting our team ready for those 3.5 hours.
0: Yeah, so just the beginning of that, they don't love these games in Germany. They don't love the games in Mexico City. They don't love the games in Australia. These coaches absolutely hate it. They hate it. The Niners are leaving much earlier, a couple of days ahead of the Rams to get into Australia. And Kyle Shanahan was asked why they're leaving so early.
5: I mean, I would love to just show up the day before and just play, but I'm not the best when it comes to the science and everything on that stuff. So you ask people who have done it a number of times, you ask people who study it, you take all their opinions in. We've been strongly recommended. You know, when you got a 19-hour flight and a 16-hour something difference, I forgot because I haven't asked since we were making these decisions, but it's a big adjustment on the body. So the recommendation for everybody has been to tell us when to go, and it's made a lot of sense, and I know how our players feel also. I was a little bit on the fence. Science wasn't what I was reported on, and our players weren't at all, so that helped me get off the fence.
0: So you've got the Niners are leaving a week before the game. So they're going to leave on Thursday or Wednesday. Wednesday, Thursday, international dateline. You know what I mean. The Rams are leaving and may not get there until Tuesday or Wednesday. You know what I mean? A day ahead of time. The Niners are leaving much earlier than the Los Angeles Rams. And to me, that's probably the smart move. I mean, I think, I don't know, I've never been to Australia. I've never been on a flight that long. But they are leaving that early. And it wouldn't have been a press conference after the offseason from hell without hearing what Kyle Shanahan's thoughts were on Jed York.
5: I got to talk to Jed the last 2 days and today. Obviously, it's a very tough situation. Views for the organization going forward is the same as usual. I mean, there won't be any difference in that. But I know it's extremely fresh. I think it's a very, very personal situation. I got a lot of respect for Jed. I got a lot of respect for Danielle. Their family does mean a lot to me. So I'm like, with it being this personal, I'm trying as hard as I can to keep it that way. So
2: what was your message to the guys today? What was that?
5: I don't need much of a message to the guys. I think that's kind of irrelevant to our guys.
0: Yeah, I really don't think Brock Purdy wakes up thinking about the LA Rams and Jed York and his $140 hookers. I really don't think he cares. You got to ask the question, obviously, and the relationship between Jed York and Kyle Shanahan. But I'm sure that Mike Evans doesn't roll out of bed and think, oh, getting ready for this Australia game. Oh, yeah, my team's owner had that $140 hooker. How's that going to affect the way I play against Trent McDuffie? I don't think it has anything to do with it. I did mention the Brandon Ayuk stuff. He wanted to go to Washington. It doesn't sound like it's been a real great camp for the Washington Commanders, with or without Ayuk there. We're going to go to D.C. coming up next. We'll talk to Ben Standing. Writes a Substack covering the Commanders called Last Man Standing. I think Jaden Daniels threw one pass in the preseason. Is this offensive line without Laremy Tunsil going to be better? New OC, new DC, a lot of questions about the Washington Commanders, and we're going to answer those coming up next on Westwood One Sports.
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1: Hanging out here on a Sunday night. 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Do it. It was cut down day, about a week and a half out from the start of the NFL season, and we were just talking about Brandon Ayuk and his want to go to the Commanders. That did not happen here in the offseason, but there are a lot of questions surrounding the Washington Commanders, and it's time to bring in Ben Standig. Check out his Substack, Last Man Standig, covering the Washington Commanders. Ben, appreciate the time. Thanks for coming on. This is your second appearance, so you know how coaches say you make your biggest improvement from week one to week two. We expect great things.
2: Well, I'm going to let you down on that one, but I appreciate the I appreciate the reps all the same. I'm going to do my best to stay on your 53.
1: Ben, I am not a football expert. I'm a guy with a microphone. I have opinions. But when you're breaking in a new offensive line, a new offensive coordinator, and your quarterback got hurt last year several times, does a preseason of 0-for-1 with a sack instill a lot of confidence in the Commander faithful?
2: No, it does not.

0: were slow out of the gate. And so that was Dan Quinn talked all summer, going back to spring. He wants a competitive camp. And then they get out there, and the offense plays three snaps in one game, and the defense in the same game only played two, in part because they scored a touchdown on the second play. So five snaps essentially from the quasi first team, you know, both sides. That it's almost like, why bother, I guess. And I think that it is tough. And then when you factor in that their center, Nick Allegretti, who was switching positions from guard, gets hurt on the first day of camp, basically almost doesn't play at all the rest of camp. The guy you had working with Jaden Daniels almost the entire camp, Julian Good-Jones, who was a practice squad player the last 3 years, he was one of the guys cut today, and I don't think he's like coming back to the 53, maybe the practice squad. So just that alone, the center situation, the position right in front of the quarterback, who, like you said, gets hurt, unfortunately, is a massive question right now. So it's just one of many questions they have. The good news is they have a lot of weapons now on offense between McLaurin and Diggs, Chigakonkwo, Bill Krosky-Merritt, you know, but the line is always a problem. They lost Tunsil, and there's a lot of other questions to go along with that.
1: I don't know how much you're able to see in camp. Some teams allow reporters to see more, so forgive me for not knowing, but how has Jaden Daniels looked in camp and in these shared practices? Does he look good, or should we be worried about this guy?
0: No, he looked pretty good. I thought the first couple of days of camp, his accuracy seemed to be a bit off, and you're just like, what's going on here? But I think it was just working out the kinks. From that point on, in practices, and then in the first joint practice that they had with Miami, he looked pretty lights out. Again, it's easy for when the quarterback's not getting hit, and even when he gets pressured, you know, it's that they let the play go on anyway, the coaches, you know, so you can't always say for sure what would have been a real play or what would have been a sack. But he has looked pretty sharp out there. He's looked comfortable working under center, which is something he didn't do his first 2 years. They're actually going to a huddle now, as opposed to just going pretty much no huddle the last couple of years. So there's some adjustments to make. New offensive coordinator and David Blau is a first-time coordinator. So there's adjustments, but Jaden Daniels did look pretty good. That said, it's not even that he looked bad last year. It's just that the injuries kind of messed everything up and put, you know, a lot of fear into the hearts and minds of the fan base, and that's not going to change anytime soon. Every time he gets under pressure, it's like watching your kid run into traffic or something, right? So there's still going to be concerns, but he looks fine. I think that the whatever national conversation about him dipping, I think, is overstated. I can't argue against the injury concerns, though, until, you know, it's proven otherwise.
1: You know, last year you said they started out 3-2. Bill Belichick famously did not care about the month of September. But when it comes to the Commanders, because it is a 17-game season, so it's a little bit longer than it was before. But when it comes to the Commanders, out of the gate, man, at Philly, at Dallas, two road division games. This isn't Miami and the Raiders that they're getting here. You go down two games that early, Ben, I got to feel like there could be a little panic setting in D.C.
0: Well, and it even goes beyond that, because the third game, while it's at home, it's against the Super Bowl champion Seattle Seahawks. Then they go to London to play the Colts. Then it's another division game against the Giants. Then they fly to San Francisco on a Monday night to play the 49ers. Then a bye week, and then it's the Eagles and the Rams. It's not even just that it's potential 0-2. It's that, they have nothing easy coming up behind them. If they can somehow get to like 3-5, even, I mean, obviously, hopefully it's better, but if they could at least be, say, 3-5 after that stretch I just said, the schedule does soften on paper. Obviously, we all understand that these things could change in any direction, the schedule, but like it softens over the second half of the year. But that start is daunting. And, you know, like the last week or two of the summer here, it just has not gone their way, obviously. You know, it's not that like losing 41-3 in a preseason game with nothing but like third stringers in there matters, but there's something to be said for the lack of like energy, the lack of the functional display, you know, too many penalties, things like that. That doesn't bode well, because all these guys have been practicing, you know, for weeks here. So it's definitely concerning if they don't come out hot. And again, we're sitting here. They've got big time questions on the interior part of the offense.

0: offensive line. And the first two games, you're getting Jalen Carter, Jordan Davis with Philly, Quinnen Williams with Dallas, Rashawn Gary. So, you know, their weakest spot is going to get tested right off the bat. You know, I think they've made a lot of other improvements on defense, and hopefully, yeah, we haven't even discussed like Adafi Owe and Kalavon Chase on two of their big signings to help the defense get younger faster. They've missed the last couple weeks with injuries. Now, they haven't told us how significant it is. Maybe it's not, but it's also another variable here. Like, one of these guys is going to get back. Also, their top cornerback, Trey Amos, broke his leg essentially in week 10 last year, barely played in training camp after hurting his ankle. Now got put on the IR designated to return list, and he's out at least the first month. So their cornerback situation is pretty thin right now as well. So it's a lot going on here, to say the least.
1: Ben Standig joining us. You can check out his Substack on the Commanders' Last Man Standing. I'm Mike Wickett here, Westwood One Sports. And I was going to ask you more about the defense, but, man, this was a bad defense last year, one of the worst in the National Football League, now riddled with injury. I know they were old last year, but you mentioned getting, you know, younger and quicker. Aside from these injuries, are they going to be better than the 32nd-ranked defense in the NFL?
0: I think the answer to that is pretty definitively yes, but don't old takes expose me if they
1: I'm writing this one down, Ben. We're putting you on Twitter.
0: Yeah, but it's not that they have to be like the 15th best defense for this to be successful. If the offense with Jaden Daniels can do their thing, like we saw in 2024, the first like half of camp, the defense was great. They were winning most of the practices. I mean, Miami's not a very good team. We all get that. But, like, they were dominant in that joint practice against the Dolphins. But it's, like, right after that, though, is when Owe and Chaseon went out with some injuries. They lost Johnny Newton, a third-year defensive tackle. You know, depth kind of thing at this point. He's out for pretty much the season, it looks like. I mentioned Trey Amos, their cornerback. So, on paper, like, they should be better. But, again, then you start looking – depth is a little thinner at some spots, and we don't know exactly when these guys are getting back. They also have Dorrance Armstrong, who was easily their best defensive lineman last year. You know, he had one of the better pass rush seasons among defensive ends in the league, but then he gets hurt in week 7 and out for the year. He's come back and is looking better, but he's also now being suspended for week 1 by the league, so they won't have him in the opener either. Once he's available and the other two guys are ready, that's a pretty impressive pass rush trio. You still have Jerron Payne in the middle. So there's a lot to like, but yeah, until they get out there, we'll have to see. We just haven't seen it for the last couple of weeks. That's part of the rub.
1: What's your expectation win total for this squad? You mentioned that brutal schedule in the first 2 months of the season. What do you think this team's going to do with the injuries and the offensive line and all that kind of stuff when you wrap it up and you have that crystal ball, Ben? Commanders win total.
0: Yeah, so like when training camp opened and I'm asked this question, I was like, they're in the bucket that half the league is in, right? Where it's like, depending on whether the field goal hits the upright, that's good or bad for them. The referee calls pass interference on somebody late in the game. Is that good or bad for them? The injuries, you know, things like that. They're in that 7 to 10 win range, okay? But then they lose Laremy Tunsil, and that immediately to me lowers the ceiling for this offense. And then, you know, we just talked about some of the injuries and, you know, it's two first year coordinators on both sides of the ball, et cetera. So I'm probably sort of in that 7 to 8 win range. I'm trying not to let the last couple weeks of camp and preseason mess with my head too much, because again, most of the guys who are out there are just not going to be part of the season, but at the same time, it does leave a bad taste. So I'm sort of in that 7 to 8 win group. If Jaden Daniels is healthy all year, then that number could absolutely go up, and I would expect that it probably would, and I do think the defense will be better. But, you know, I'm a big offensive line guy. If you don't have an offensive line, you don't have anything, and that offensive line is a huge question right now across the board, and they're very thin, even if all the starters are available. So I'll say in that 7 to 8 win range, but at the same point, I think the NFC East is fairly open this year, so it wouldn't stun me if they were a team that could make it up and say to second place, but it's just hard to right now with some of the questions to easily kind of make that claim.
1: Feels like, Ben, you're going to have a lot to write about, in the, even in the next week and a half before the season kicks off and throughout the entire NFL slate. Thank you for coming on, my friend. You did much better in the second time around than the first time. So, well done. You got the assignment correct.
0: Wow, I appreciate that. I need all the confidence I can get here. So, thank you. Thank you so much for that. I appreciate you having me on.
1: Take care. Ben Standing on Twitter and X at Ben Standing. Check out his Substack on the Commanders' Last Man Standing. You talk about a brutal start to the year. Again, if you missed that schedule, and for a team that has got injuries up and down, their defense was so bad last year. Jaden Daniels with the elbow and the everything. They've got, you know, McLaurin, who's over 30. They brought in Stephon Diggs, who's over 30. They brought in Rashad White. He's banged up. Bill Kroski Merritt has got a banged up injury right now. And they open at Philly, at Dallas. What a brutal first two games. Then Seattle. Then they play in London against Indiana Jones and the Colts. Then they get the New York Giants. That's a divisional game. That should be a win, but it's a divisional game. And then they go to the Niners, and then they get a bye, and then they have Philly and the Rams, and then they go to New York to play the Giants, and then it's Cincinnati. Woo-hoo-hoo! Brutal stretch for Dan Quinn's Washington Commanders. All right, coming up, Aaron Donald speaks. He's at the podium right now. We're going to hear what he has to say about coming back to the LA Rams. If you missed the big news, Aaron Donald officially out of retirement. 1 year, $20 million. He's speaking to the media in L.A. right now. You'll hear him coming up next. You're on Westwood One Sports.
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1: We will go to L.A. shortly to hear from Rams head coach Sean McVay and the newly unretired Aaron Donald as they're having their press conference right now. And I got to tell you, just by looking at Aaron Donald, we're getting the audio ready for you. Dude looks big. Dude just looks ready. Man, he's 35 years old. He looks still like he can go and ripped down a tree. Like, this is a big looking dude. So we'll have that for you when we can get it set. But Aaron Donald back with the Rams. We'll get your calls in on that a little bit later on in the show. We took a lot in the first hour, but he and Myles Garrett gonna be a wreck. Gonna be wrecking stuff out there in the NFC West. Thanks to again to Ben Standing. You can check out his Substack on the Washington Commanders called Last Man Standing on Twitter at Ben Standing. Now, again, I'm Mike Wickett. I am live in Des Moines, Iowa. That's where I broadcast from. Our producer, Ben Strober, is in Washington, D.C., and he's a lifelong D.C. sports fan. Ben, just listening to Ben Standing, who just joined us, it sounds like it is a brutal time to be a Washington Commanders fan.
16: Look, and I'll say, for being 2 years removed from an NFC championship game and having what everybody believes is a franchise quarterback on the roster and Jaden Daniels, the vibes around the fan base, I think, are maybe the lowest I've seen in a long, long time. I think they were pretty bad in the final year of Ron Rivera just because of how the roster was constructed at that point in time. But we're nearing similar areas of that here now in this new regime with Dan Quinn and Adam Peters, just because of the way the center position was neglected the entire offseason. They went through the majority of camp with a guy named Julian Good-Jones, who didn't even make the team, taking the majority of the first team center reps. And the number one thing that I think is bothersome to me about this, they're treating it the same way they treated Noah Brown, the wide receiver, last year, where he got hurt the first practice of camp. and they kind of did nothing about it, and they were just under the assumption that Noah Brown would come back, he'd be healthy, he'd play well. The second he got into a game, he got hurt again, and I think the same thing is probably going to happen with Nick Allegretti. I think he's okay when he is playing at the center position, but I'm not trusting that he is going to be healthy when he actually returns, because he's had two practices this entire training camp, and he got hurt in both of them, and they've done nothing about it. They did nothing about it in the offseason outside of cutting a pretty good center, in my opinion, in Tyler Biadasz. They pursued Tyler Linderbaum, didn't get him, and then they said, all right, we're good with what we have. I don't understand that plan.
1: Well, why would you need an offensive line when you have a quarterback who's got an injury history? Like, why? It feels like neglecting that is a terrible idea. At least they got him a weapon. Like, are people juiced for 30-something-year-old Terry McLaurin and 30-something-year-old Stephon Diggs?
16: I think people are excited about McLaurin because now David Blau, who's the offensive coordinator, has put a point of emphasis on involving him more in the offense, rotating him around the field. Because under Cliff Kingsbury, they would line Terry McLaurin up only in the left side of the field, and a lot of people were very against that. It did lead to a career year for McLaurin in 2024, but that also was the first year he ever actually had a real quarterback throwing him the ball. So I think people are under the assumption that McLaurin still got something left in the tank, that Stephon Diggs still has something in the tank as well, had over 1,000 yards for New England last year. So they got him weapons. I like the depth they have at receiver, and I like what they did to bolster their defense a little bit outside of the back end, which I think is still pretty weak at this point. It's very weird that they have kind of improved the roster pretty significantly in certain areas, but maybe in some of the most key ones, like in the secondary and now the offensive line, I'm very worried they're going to struggle, which could derail the whole season.
1: I look at the schedule, and I read it right before the break. They could be 2-8 in their first 10, and their only two wins could be over the Giants in their first 10 games. They get the Eagles, the Cowboys, the Seahawks, the Colts in London, the Niners out west. They get the Eagles a second time. They get the Rams. You know, they get the Bengals. Like, 2-8 could be legitimate out of this team.
16: I think they can get a win over Indianapolis. I think if they're going to steal any of the first three, it might be Philadelphia week one. I think there's a lot of questions about the Eagles and how good they'll be offensively with A.J. Brown being traded away. What version of Saquon Barkley are they going to get? Are they going to have 2024 where he went for 2,000 yards? Or is it going to be the more pedestrian version that they got in 2025? And also, Jalen Hurts has had a pretty bad training camp, if you've been following that. So maybe they could steal one of those games early in the season, but it feels like for Dan Quinn and Adam Peters, there should be more urgency right now. Like last year, I don't think you can just look at it as this kind of aberration because they had a bunch of guys on the IR and a lot of injuries that they battled, and Daniels being hurt a lot of the year. I don't think you can view it right now. I think you got to be all systems go, and I don't know if they're taking it that way. Clearly, the preseason is not something Dan Quinn has prioritized as super serious throughout his career, even going back to his days in Atlanta. And that last one against Baltimore, albeit 41 guys out, they gave up 41 points. I guess the Ravens put up a point for every player the Commanders sat in that game.
1: Talking about the State of the Union, I guess, about DC sports, then not a lot of love for the Commanders. We're going to hear from Aaron Donald coming up at the top of the hour at about 11 minutes from right now. Everything Aaron Donald had to say, you're going to hear coming up at about 11 minutes. At least you have the Nationals, right? Aren't the Washington Nationals like a beacon of light in DC?
16: You know, I'm not going to take the bait. I'm not going to take the bait, Mike.
1: tell me about your Commanders or your Nationals season.
16: Well, the Nationals blew their 35th save of the season, which is two away from an MLB record. They got a month or so left to do that.
1: Brutal.
16: They're the second best run-scoring offense in baseball, but they've blown 35 saves.
1: Ooh.
16: So that kind of just tells you how their season is gone. They're still, I think, on the right path with this new group they've brought in, more focused on analytics because the ownership hasn't spent a lot of money over the last couple seasons, so they've taken kind of this Cleveland Guardians, Tampa Bay Rays approach to everything, and I think that's going to work out for them better than it was before under the previous regime, which did win them a World Series to their credit, but kind of just overstayed their welcome a little bit probably at this point in time. But it's tough. It's been a tough couple of months, and I think for Nationals fans, it's frustrating because the previous administration had promised them a rebuild that was going to see the fruits of the labor of all the losing that happened a couple of years ago. And then the new group comes in and says, yeah, about that, like we're looking at a couple more years timeline as well. So it's tough to get people to be bought in for 5 to 6 years of rebuilding.
1: But at least you have Alexander the Great. You got Alex Ovechkin. You've got the all-time leading goal scorer, Ben, there in D.C. to get excited about. I mean, it's a Capitals town, right?
16: It is a Capitals town. And I've always been under the assumption pretty much every year of my life the Capitals will be good. They'll be very good. They've added two 30-goal scorers to the mix. So offensively, they're going for it. I think I'm pretty excited by the fact that Chris Patrick, the general manager, saw that they weren't sure at the time if Ovechkin was going to come back. So they kind of acted as if they didn't know at the time which was the right play, and they went out and they bolstered their offense with Alex Tuch and Jordan Kyrou, who are two 30-plus goal scorers last year, out of that with Tom Wilson, a couple of other really good young players they have. So they're absolutely going for it next year, and it's been a long time since that Stanley Cup run, and they haven't had a lot of playoff success since then. I think they've won just one playoff series since then, so Capitals fans are a little bit impatient of that, but they do look back on 2018 very fondly, of course.
1: Is it safe to say, and again, this is a State of the Union, talking about D.C. sports, Ben Strober, our producer, is in our nation's capital. Is it safe to say that the most positive sports fan in D.C. is the Washington Wizards fan?
16: I think it's them and the Mystics. The Mystics clinched the playoff spot. They've been rebuilding for a couple of years. But hey, you want to talk? I know you love to talk about WNBA. Mike.
1: I do. I'm a big W guy.
16: The Mystics are lit right now, and I think the Wizards kind of have a similar vibe to it. They've been tanking for the last couple of years, and it finally paid off with A.J. Dabonsa. The league had to change the rules probably because of what the Wizards and all these other teams were doing. And you got Trae Young and hopefully a motivated Anthony Davis part of the mix as well. So I think this is the most excited Wizards fans have been for a season in probably the last 10 years or so.
1: Where are you going to get this kind of analysis other than Westwood One Sports Night? This is it right here. You want the state of D.C. sports? We got a guy right there. What's been the highlight? Dabonsa in the lottery, the UFC fight on the White House lawn. We just had an IndyCar race there last week. Like, what's been the sports highlight in D.C. for you? All of that, I'm sure, made driving to work very difficult for you, by the way, to get to your radio station.
16: That's correct. But, I mean, I'm a little bit biased because I host a daily podcast on the Washington Wizards. So I've been front and center for all the novelty that has come with drafting A.J. Dabonsa. His summer league, I thought, was fantastic. Seeing him go against Darren Peterson, 26 points in the first game that he played. I think people are really juiced up about Dabonsa having a potential franchise figure finally in town. So I would say that's been the highlight of D.C. sports over the last 6 months or so.
1: If you want to hear more about the Wizards, Locked On Wizards is the podcast. Ben is the host. Also, Ben launching a side project, Locked On Mystics, which is coming up, I'm sure, Ben, as the seven-seeded Washington Mystics, as you said, are lit right now. So look for that in your podcast, your feeds when it comes your way. So there it is. The Nationals, Commanders, Wizards could be good. Mystics, lit. And the Caps are always good, so look for good things out of D.C. Mike Wickett with you here, Westwood One Sports. Coming up on the other side, Sean McVay spoke to the media about his new toy, the newly unretired Aaron Donald, one of the greatest football players in the history of the NFL, been out for a couple of years due to retirement. He's 35, he is back, and he has signed a one-year deal to come back with the Rams. We're going to hear from Sean McVay, and we're going to hear everything Aaron Donald had to say. That's coming your way on the other side. It is Cut Down Day. We'll talk about some strange similarities between the Steelers, Browns, and Vikings. What could that similarity be? Mike Wickett with you here, Westwood One Sports. Aaron Donald next.
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1: Here on NFL Cutdown Day, week and a half before the season begins, all the preseason games are done, rosters down to 53, but the biggest news of the day, Aaron Donald back 1 year, unretires, going back to the LA Rams. They were already the favorite. Their odds went from plus 550 to plus 500, according to DraftKings. We're going to hear from Sean McVay shortly, the head coach of the Rams, but Aaron Donald, still looking the part, by the way. I was just watching him. They did a little workout there on NFL Network. He took to the podium. Still looks yoked. Here's Aaron Donald. Just met the media minutes ago on Westwood One Sports.
0: To be honest with you, you know, it was on and off for a while, but I think we knew this decision about 2 weeks. You know, I know the world was saying all types of different things that nobody knew what was going on, but you know, I kind of knew for 2 weeks and then I talked to Sean every single week, damn near every day. So we stayed in contact. I gave him all my updates, how I was feeling, how things was going. So I know he got annoyed with asking all the questions in camp every damn day. So I felt bad for him at that point, but you know, I was doing everything I needed to do. To get myself a peace of mind and see if I can do it. So wasn't no rushing. Just wanted to take my time and make the right decision, right? Because once you choose to come back, you're all the way back in. Can't be halfway in, got to be all the way in it. So had to get to that point where I felt like I will feel like I'm 100% committed to playing football again, you know, because last 2 years been amazing, right? Building things that I've been building, working on what I've been working on, kind of working from home and, you know, jumping back in the fire, playing football again. So really had to sit back, think about it, not just from the physical aspect, from the mental aspect as well. So everything just played out how it played out, and we're here now.
5: Aaron, what was the most emotional part of coming back to the facility?
0: The emotional part? I don't know. It felt weird coming in and knowing that I was an actual football player. Obviously, I'm always around, but to be like, okay, I'm on the team, it was like, it felt a little weird for me, right? So, but it felt good to be in my first team meeting today. It was a long one, too, hour and 20 minutes. So it felt good to be back around the guys, getting to see the guys in the locker room, on the field, got to do some individuals today. So starting to feel a little bit more acclimated as a football player. You know, it ain't as weird to me now because I kind of got a little day under my belt. So, yep.
1: Listening to the newly unretired Aaron Donald back with the Rams talking to the media here on Westwood One Sports.
0: I'm here to just go day by day work. I'm not here to be given nothing to earn any position that I'm in, whatever that is, whatever my role is, I'm going to earn it. So day by day, just work, grind, get myself to where I need to be at the level that I want to play at, and that's all I can do. Ain't rushing nothing. Like I said, just continue to stack them days and see where we at.
5: Hey, you go back and play, you know, with Miles Garrett and the front that you guys did defensively. How much did that go into, you know, you saying, I don't want to join those guys and give them the game back?
0: Oh, that was a huge part. I think that the D-line group alone, you talk about the interior guys, and then you got B.Y., and then you bring guys like Miles Garrett, you know, out here, right? I already thought it was a stacked D-line with Verse. Obviously, things transpire and happen, and then you bring a guy like Miles Garrett, a generational talent, and it's like, that can be fun, right? And, you know, obviously what they did on the back end with bringing, you know, certain pieces they need in at the secondary, man, and I think this is a complete team with me here or without me here. So for me to even have the opportunity to be a part of this, be with this team, I take nothing for granted. It's a blessing to be, you know, retired from the game for 2 years and had the opportunity to come back and be a part of something special, you know. And nothing's promised, nothing's guaranteed, but I'm willing to trying to, you know, get to that ultimate goal, what it is, day by day, week by week, and just stack them days, you know.
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5: Is that going to be a challenge for you to kind of get back to that mindset and the way you're accustomed to working?
0: I kind of be honest with you, I kind of been in a football mindset the last 14 weeks, grinding and things. If anything, it's just getting back on the grass and knocking the rust off as far as playing football, getting 11 on 11, working my eyes, getting a feel for the game, certain reaction things that made me who I am. So you know, I put myself in the best position, the best way I can with training to get to where I'm at now. Now the only thing I can do now is play 11 on 11 and knock the rust off, get going, get caught up with the speed of the game, and you know, and the rest is the rest. But, you know, do I feel like I can play at a high level? Yes. Do I feel like I can still be myself? 100%. If I didn't feel like that, I wouldn't be here. So, you know, from everything I did, you know, from training, with just conditioning to the football transition and doing football drills and things in that nature. I recorded everything. I studied myself to a T, watched every movement, every cut, every hit flip. In my opinion, I don't see no difference. If not, it look a little cleaner to me. You know, two years, body feel a little different, but it still got to go out there, play 11 on 11, get myself going and get myself where I need to be as far as like playing football again. So. I don't know. Like, you know, yeah, I don't know. Guys, just it wasn't really, you know, just being here is pretty cool. Getting to know some of the guys, because I only played with a handful of these guys, so it's pretty much a new team, right? So building these relationships is important. Getting to know these guys, them getting to know me, obviously being out there, getting to see how they play, how I play, kind of, you know, start, you know, dishing off each other like that. But, you know, it just feel good to be here.
2: Hey, I got to get about here. You guys are going to be Greg, Nate, and Ben.
5: What did the kids say?
0: My kids wanted me to play.
2: Greg, Nate, and Ben.
1: Aaron Donald talking to the media. Newly unretired defensive lineman back with the Rams right here on Westwood One Sports.
0: Well, everybody know I kept myself in shape, you know, lifting weights, conditioning. I did condition myself. I did run full speed on the treadmill versus all that. It was a little different transition into the grass again. Running, cutting. First day I got to train with my speed trainer that trained with me since high school. He looked at me and said, "You ain't missed a step," you know. So that's why it was important for me to work with a guy that know me, that been around me since day one, since high school, just to get his advice of how I'm looking, what he's thinking. And obviously over time it got better, got a little quicker, started feeling better. The second wind started kicking in a little different. So after you get to that point, that second wind kicking, now it's time to transition and start doing some football stuff. So, you know, long process, but it was my process what I needed to do to make myself feel like I can do it. So,
6: when it comes to the conversations, have you had any with Miles so far?
0: Yeah, I talked to Miles through text messages a few times. I got to talk a little bit with him in the day. So, yeah, we teammates now, so we're going to get to know each other, you know, a lot closer. Be around each other a lot more, and you know, hopefully we do some special things together. So
1: listening to Aaron Donald address the media, the newly unretired LA Ram back with Super Bowl favorites here on Westwood One Sports.
7: What excites you about this next chapter?
0: Just being here, being a part of this team, potentially doing something special. You know, that's what it's about. You know, I think so the Super Bowl being back at SoFi kind of excites you too, but you know, it's a long process to even get to that point. You know, you can't jump past the process and the grind that you got to go through to get to that. Obviously, that's the end goal you want to do. But, you know, I'm just present, and I'm here, and I'm glad to be here, and I'm just going to work, get myself where I need to be, earn my position wherever that is and whatever my role is, and just do it at a high level. So
1: there he is. Aaron Donald back after a couple of years of retirement, 35 years old, unretired today, sent in the email, kind of like Jordan sent in the fax back in the 90s. It just said, "I'm back." He is unretired. And what I took out of that, a couple of things that I thought were interesting, and we alluded to this early on when we got on 2 hours ago on the show. You know, there's no way, I do not believe for a second when Ian Rappaport was reporting that Aaron Donald, up until today, was still deciding. I mean, he even said he's known for 2 weeks. So Wicket was right about that. Like he said, "I knew for 2 weeks." He was getting his body right. He didn't go to bed last night and the night before cut down day thinking, man, I still don't know. This deal was on the table a month ago. All right? This deal was on the table 2 months ago. Whatever it was. Because the other thing that stood out to me from Aaron Donald right there, he's been in his football mindset for 14 weeks. What happened 14 weeks ago? Myles Garrett got traded. Okay. And his suit, remember those days? Remember like that weekend when Garrett got traded? everybody thought the same thing. Well, what are the Browns doing? No, the other thing is, what if Aaron Donald comes out of retirement? And as soon as the first time you heard it, if you're like me, you're like, yep, Aaron Donald's definitely coming out. He's definitely coming out of retirement because this is already a super team. They made the trade and the signing for both of the Chiefs corners. You know, they didn't do anything to really help the offense, but they helped out the defense. They drafted the quarterback of the future, but they made the big move for Myles Garrett. And you knew that this team, who's one of the best offenses in the NFL last year, they have the MVP coming back, playing quarterback. They have a top five wide receiver in Puka. Davante Adams, if his hamstrings stay healthy. Davante led the league in receiving touchdowns last year. He was a red zone threat, a monster red zone threat. But that defense, it had some issues. And they had the best pass rusher in the NFL. And they had the defensive player of the year in Myles Garrett. And then the day that Garrett got dealt, everybody was talking about Aaron Donald coming out of retirement. What kind of percentage? What is he going to look like? Is he in shape? And he's been in football mode since that day. And he knew this was going to happen. And good for him, man. We're all speculating. We all kind of knew it was going to happen. And when you turned on your phone or your laptop or your tablet today, whatever you did, and you got the notification that Aaron Donald was back, maybe the first time you turned on the radio and you heard us talking about it, you're on Westwood One. You're like, oh, yeah, I thought that was going to happen. I thought so. So Aaron Donald back. The Rams super team continues. $20 million for 1 year. Here's a question I do have, and I don't know the answer to this. How do the Rams have salary cap space? I know they haven't paid Puka yet, and maybe that has something to do with it. But how do the Rams possibly have salary cap space? Like, they trade for Trent McDuffie. That's not cheap. Myles Garrett's not cheap. Matt Stafford's not cheap. I don't think Kyron Williams is breaking the bank. I don't think, like I said, they're still paying. I don't know what Davante Adams is making these days. They're not paying Puka yet. They haven't done that. You know, they don't have any other huge names on defense that they would pay. But still, you're already paying McDuffie and Stafford and Devontae and Kyron. How do you have another $20 million? How does this team do it? Every year, the Rams seem to have money and space under the salary cap. It's just wild. But he's in. He's back. The odds move from plus 550 to plus 500. Every team in the NFC saw their odds get longer. And the teams in the AFC saw their odds get shorter. Like the Bills this morning were plus 1,100. Now they're plus 1,000. The Ravens were plus 1,100. Now they're plus 1,000. Meanwhile, the Seahawks were plus 1,100. They're now plus 1,200. All the NFC teams' odds to win the Super Bowl got longer. All the AFC teams got a little bit shorter because Aaron Donald is back. He and Myles Garrett are just going to wreak havoc. How did this all come together? We're going to hear from Sean McVay and get his thoughts, the head coach of the Los Angeles Rams. Coming up on the other side here on Westwood One Sports.
30: 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The pageantry, the pride, the passion. Will Arch Manning live up to the hype? And what will Lane Kiffin's first season at LSU look like? Tons of questions with answers coming fast. Westwood One Sports.
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1: Here on a Sunday fun day, especially if you're in Los Angeles and you're a Rams fan, what's up to our affiliate 97.1 The Ticket in L.A.? Aaron Donald, the big news, unretired today, back with the Los Angeles Rams. The super team continues. It'll be fun to watch Aaron Donald and Myles Garrett play, man, whenever that does happen, because we don't know. We just heard from Aaron Donald as he spoke to the media in L.A. moments ago. If you did not, you know, we'll find out if he's going to play week one. He said he's not sure. We'd have no idea when that's going to happen. But he's back. You can jump in what you think the year's going to be for Aaron Donald. How excited are you if you're a Rams fan at 310-840-4910? They're still the favorite. Their odds got a little bit better to win the Super Bowl, plus 550, now 500, plus 500. Head coach Sean McVay met the media moments ago as well. And imagine being Sean McVay, right? Like, you're Sean McVay. You've got a Super Bowl. You got the MVP coming back. This offseason, you're like, boy, we could score a lot of points. We just couldn't shut anybody down. And you just watched your division rival have the best defense in the NFL and win a Super Bowl because of that. And you're like, man, what can we do? So general manager Les Snead decides, okay, here's what we're going to do first. We're going to trade for Myles Garrett. Okay, that'll improve the defense. We're also going to trade for Trent McDuffie, one of the top corners in the National Football League. Okay, I guess we'll do that too. And they're going to sign the other defensive back from the Rams. Okay, or from the Chiefs. Okay, this works out great. And then the cherry on top, if you're Sean McVay, which, by the way, the Rams host the Super Bowl this year. It's at SoFi in L.A. Might as well add Aaron Donald. Right? Might as well give Aaron Donald a call. Hey, Aaron, we just traded for these two players. We signed this guy. You want to come out of retirement? We won't use you every snap. All you got to do is probably play 15, 22 snaps a game, something along those lines. Here's what Sean McVay had to say about getting Aaron Donald to come out of retirement and come back for the 2026 season.
2: Good to be able to get Aaron back into the mix. He and I, obviously, you guys know how close we are, and there's been a lot of dialogue that we've had, and excited to be able to just take it a day at a time. I'm not going to talk about, you know, any sort of plans. It's going to be a day at a time for us. What does that mean for Australia? You know, the first step was, all right, if you're coming back, let's do that. Let's get you out on the practice field. Let's get you acclimated to your teammates, to your coaches. And then we'll see what that ramp up period looks like, whether or not he's available or whether or not we think it's best to be able to play him in Australia. And I think the best way to do it is take it one day at a time, but we're obviously excited to be able to have him back.
1: I think if the game were this week, today is Sunday, and if they were, let's say there wasn't an Australia game, let's just say they were playing in the opener normally on a Thursday, I don't think Aaron Donald plays. But because they don't leave for a week to go to Australia, which is what, 5-6 practices, whatever it is, I think there's a shot that he does play. I do. I think there is a shot that Aaron Donald is on that plane flying to Australia and going to play in the opener against the San Francisco 49ers. I don't know if the Rams need him. And it's a big game. It's a division rival with San Francisco, a team that also has Super Bowl aspirations. But again, if that game was this week, I don't think Aaron Donald plays. But these guys, I mean, the guy's been working out for two straight years. It's not like he's been on the couch like me, eating Doritos, drinking Miller Lite, flipping through old episodes of WandaVision on my Disney Plus.
3: Speak for yourself.
1: So maybe, Art, that's what was going on. But he's been working out. He even said he's been a football mindset for 14 weeks. He knew this was going to go down 14 weeks ago. That's when the Myles Garrett trade happened. You know, like he knew that this day was going to come. It's not like he didn't. Remember old school training camp, old school spring training in baseball. Guys spent the off season not working out. Back in the day, they used to spend the spring training period or training camp getting fit. Nowadays, these guys are yoked all year. So it's not like he's some schlub coming off the street who's got to get back into shape. He's Aaron Donald. He didn't let his body get away from him. he's probably just a couple of practices away from getting maybe not up to tip-top speed. And I don't know if he's ever going to get up to tip-top speed. He's not going to be the same Aaron Donald he was 3 years ago, but he can still be pretty damn good. He can still be pretty damn good. More from Rams head coach Sean McVay. He was asked how they got to this point.
2: We had some different timelines in place. And, you know, it was really like I had told you guys, everything that I've said to you is kind of on his timeline. I think he wanted to get to a point where he knows just from his previous experiences, all right, I want to be able to be there, be a part of the football team. And I think there were some things that he wanted to be able to work through just in terms of his workouts and where he felt his body was before he could comfortably get to this spot. I think there was, I don't know, I don't even want to say like urgency, but he and I both kind of had an unspoken understanding like, all right, once we get the roster down, you know, where are you at with it? You don't owe us anything. And no matter what, there's a lot of love. And, you know, we wanted it to make sure that, you know, he felt good about doing that. He obviously is incredibly, you know, his priorities with his family. And so when he does something, he does it all in. And that's kind of what led to being able to get it done today.
1: Listening to Sean McVay talking about Aaron Donald. He's back with the LA Rams. We don't know if he's going to play week one in San Francisco. Mike Wickett with you here, Westwood One Sports. And McVay was asked, does it even matter? Because you figure without Aaron Donald in the lineup, the Rams probably win a lot of football games this year, right? They did add Myles Garrett. They added Trent McDuffie. They still got Stafford. They still got Puka. They still got Kyren Williams and Blake Corum. They got Devontae. They got players all over in L.A. So they're probably winning 7 of their first 10. I haven't looked at the

0: You even, you know, you did some individual stuff, but what does it look like to get you into team settings, taking on double teams, doing the things that are required of you playing this game, that there's a physicality and there's an understanding that he has that's way more nuanced than I do. It'll be something that we'll kind of, you know, feel out one day at a time, and I think that'll give us clarity as we just kind of truly just stay in the moment and see what that looks like.
1: So we're going to find out the next couple of days, is he going to play? Well, you know, we just don't know what his body's going to do in the next few days, and I would imagine being the prime physical specimen, professional athlete that he is, I got a real good feeling he's going to do everything he can to play in that opener. But if he doesn't, that's fine. Again, the Rams are going to be good enough to win a lot of football games before Aaron Donald's ready to get the pads on, put the jersey on, run out of that tunnel, and start killing quarterbacks in the NFC West and the rest of the NFC. This defense is elite. You know that. I know that. It already was before Donald. It's the best defense Sean McVay's ever had.
0: It's the greatest team sport that there is. Obviously, Miles and Aaron get a ton of credit that's been deserved and earned throughout the course of their career, but those other guys on the front are pretty damn good too. And so I think the beauty of the unit is the unit. Those guys are incredible parts of it, you know, but so are Byron Young and Josiah Stewart and Dez Johnson on the outside. So are Kobe Turner, Braden Fisk, Puna Ford, and Tyler Davis on the inside. And so that's a pretty cool thing, you know, because you're going to need a bunch of guys up front, and those two guys, in addition to those guys I just named, you know, you feel really good, and it's how do we come together as a group, and how do we play great team football.
1: So it's interesting to look at these guys and whether or not, like, you have the conversation all the time. It's the age-old question when it comes to the NFL preseason. Like, Jaden Daniels threw one pass, played one series. If you're the Commanders, I'm not sure you feel great about that. You know, there's so many question marks on that offensive line. He didn't have a great year. He was hurt last year. Only played one series in three preseason games. Yeah, they have the joint practices, the shared practices. But it's different, right? Like, you want to get your guys some real, air quote, real bullets flying. But on the flip side of that, I thought this was interesting. There are 12 NFL teams whose starting quarterback did not play at all in the preseason. And Jaden Daniels is not one of them because, again, he played one series. I'm going to run through these real quick, and you think to yourself, you know, should this guy have played? Does it matter if this guy played? Because these are the 12 quarterbacks that did not play in the preseason in the NFL. We'll start with the defending champs. Sam Darnold did not take a snap in the preseason. I mean, he's coming off a year where he just won the Super Bowl. Now, he also led the NFL in turnovers last year. I'm not so sure that Sam Darnold needs a whole lot of preseason snaps, but I will say this. If you're a Seahawks fan, and I know the offense is going to be very similar, but you lost your offensive coordinator last year. Clint Kubiak's now the head coach of the Las Vegas Raiders. I don't think there's a ton of change. I don't even know who the new offensive coordinator is for the Seahawks. And I would imagine that there's not a big difference between Clint Kubiak's offense and Brian Flory's offense. But Flory came over from the San Francisco 49ers. He was their tight end coach, their run game coordinator, and he takes over for Clint Kubiak. I mean, again, they do it in the joint practices. They're doing it with, you know, the regular training camp schedule. But something feels like maybe Darnold should have got a snap or two with the new offense to hear what that cadence is like, to hear what getting plays called is like when you're in a game. Now, again, the first 3 weeks of the season, I feel they're very much like the preseason, especially week one. You will not hear me complain too much or praise too much about teams in the preseason or in week one of the NFL season. I think it's just a lot of these guys don't play. Like another guy who didn't play, Drake May. Drake May didn't play in the preseason. The two quarterbacks in the Super Bowl did not play in the preseason. Difference here is Josh McDaniels is still there. Mike Vrabel is still there. They added A.J. Brown and Romeo Doubs. So you would think they may have wanted to pick up a little chemistry, to work on a few things. They'll have the first couple weeks of the regular season to do so. But it's not easy for the Patriots week one. They play Seattle. feel like Drake May maybe get a couple of reps in a real-ish

0: game setting with his new, you know, one and two wide receivers. Dak Prescott did not play in the preseason. Yeah, I'm not worried about that one. I don't know if you watched the Dallas offense last year with Dak throwing to Pickens and Lamb. It was pretty damn good. You know, hand the ball to Javonte Williams. I did see they just waived Jadon Blue, by the way. People were pretty high on him down in Dallas. He is going to find a new home somewhere. But Dak Prescott's fine. Second year in Shoddy's offense. He's got the two weapons. He's got Jake Ferguson. I'm not worried about Dak Prescott. Lamar Jackson did not play in the preseason. They got a new offensive coordinator in there. Todd Monken's now the head coach of the Browns. Declan Doyle comes over sort of from the Ben Johnson tree as the new OC in Baltimore. They gave big money to Zay Flowers, Jacoby Lane as a rookie wide receiver that everybody is talking about. I don't know how much different Monken's offense is going to be to Ben Johnson's. They still have King Henry there in the backfield. The old man's still getting it done. But again, when you bring in a new coordinator, personally, I would have liked to seen, if I'm a Ravens fan, I know we got people listening in Baltimore, you may have wanted to see your quarterback in a real-ish game setting with the new OC. Aaron Rodgers did not play in the preseason. He's got a new receiver there in Michael Pittman, second year with DK Metcalf. But it sounds like, and Aaron's very difficult to work with because you have to know all the signals and the hand things. It sounds like, though, things are going well with that wide receiver group. You know, he knows Mike McCarthy's offense. He's not real worried about that. Daniel Jones did not play in the preseason. I don't know if he was totally healthy. They say he is, but that's an injury risk that's probably not worth taking. Trevor Lawrence didn't play in the preseason. Probably if you're a Jags fan. Can he get on the same page with Brian Thomas Jr.? Because he was not last year on that page. Patrick Mahomes did not play in the preseason. No surprise, not worried at all. I mean, the dude's been in Andy Reid's offense his entire career. Jalen Hurts did not play in the preseason. New offensive coordinator. His 11th since high school. His 11th offensive coordinator. Sean Mannion came over from the Packers and Matt LaFleur's staff. It hasn't been great from what I've been reading. Dontavian Wicks has looked good. But this offense is very different from what he was running with Kevin Petullo last year. Jared Goff didn't play in the preseason. They've got a new offensive coordinator. The old OC in Arizona is now the OC in Detroit. But he knows where Gibbs and Amon-Ra St. Brown, and Jamison Williams, and Sam Laporta. Got a new tackle in Penei Sewell. Didn't play in the preseason. None of the Lions stars played in the preseason on offense. Again, new OC, but you trust Goff. Tyler Shuck did not play in the preseason. He was in Kellen Moore's offense last year. I think he's fine. And then Matthew Stafford, the MVP. So those are the quarterbacks that did not play in the preseason. Mike Wickett here on Westwood One Sports. Coming up on the other side. Say, life is all about making very difficult choices. The tough choices. We're going to pick between this or that. Ben Strober puts me to the test. That's next here on Westwood One Sports.
1: The NFL season kicks off in less than 2 weeks with a Super Bowl rematch between the Seahawks and Patriots. Then the Rams and 49ers go in the NFL's first regular season game from Australia. And you can listen to both on your home for the NFL. Westwood One Sports.
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1: Life is all about making very difficult choices. So now we have to make them. This segment is called This or That. We bring in our producer, Ben Strober, who's been cooking these up to make me have to choose between two very difficult choices. Ben, where are we going first, my friend?
2: So we're going to do this NFL edition the whole way through, and we're going to kind of make this a, which of these do you think is more likely to happen?
1: Okay.
2: To be fair, I think for the first one I'm going to give you, I think both of these things are very possible and maybe likely from a sense, but this or that, which is more likely, Aaron Donald wins comeback player of the year or the Rams reach the NFC championship game?
1: Both are possible. The comeback player of the year thing is so hard to figure out. Because DeMar Hamlin died and didn't win it when he came back and played well. All right? So it's tough to figure that one out. Who won it that year? I think McCaffrey won that year, I think. I don't even remember. But DeMar Hamlin literally died on national TV and didn't win it 2 years later. I'm going to say that the Rams make the NFC championship just because I think this team is so loaded. The odds makers have them the overwhelming favorite to win the NFC. So I'm going to go Rams to the NFC title game.
2: That's fair. I haven't even checked the comeback player of the year odds. I don't even know if they've updated that yet to include Aaron Donald. He might be the favorite now.
1: He might be the favorite. Let me look that up while you're giving me this next question.
2: All right. So the next one I got for you is the Bears win the NFC North or miss the playoffs completely.
1: Of those two choices, and this is not me sitting with green and gold glasses on, it's the Bears miss the playoffs. There are certain things in the league you can control, and there are certain things you cannot control. And one of the things you cannot control are turnovers. You can be an opportunistic, ball-hawking defense, but last year the Bears were plus 26. That's insane. You don't go plus 26 to, again, plus 26. The ball bounces. It's just the law of averages. It's the football gods. It's that weirdly shaped ball they play with. It'll bounce back the other way. The Bears might be better than they were last year, but I don't think they win 11 games. They have the harder schedule. They're already banged up. They just traded away. They don't have much of a pass rush, and they just traded away part of their defensive line depth for a corner. And a corner who has also been injured, by the way. I think Caleb takes a step with Ben Johnson in year two. But of those two choices, win the North. I think the Lions are going to win the North because their schedule is so easy. And they'll just get wins where, say, the Packers or Bears or Vikings won't have those opportunities. So I'm of those two choices. Logically, not green and gold, glasses on. I'm going to say the Bears miss the playoffs. By the way, the current favorite to win comeback player of the year is Patrick Mahomes.
2: Oh, okay.
1: Yeah, Mahomes, Kyler, and your boy Jaden Daniels is third on this list.
2: Okay, maybe we can win something. Maybe. Alex Smith won it in 2020. That was a good story. I remember that.
1: Yeah, that was good for it. That was fun.
2: All right, I think this next one's actually really good, Mike. Which is more likely, the Cowboys have a top five defense in the NFL or their offense finishes outside of the top 10?
1: Oh, God. I don't like either of these. I don't think you go from a bottom five defense to a top five defense just by adding Christian Parker, all right? I love Caleb Downs. I think he's the best player in this draft. I hate that he went to the Cowboys because I got to hear about it. My neighbor across the street, big Cowboy fan. But I don't think you jump up 25 spots or whatever. That offense is so good. It's just really good. Dak is, I think, can play at an MVP level. Pickens and Lamb are so good. Ferguson's good. Javonte Williams is good. I'm going to change course here. I'm going to say it's more likely that the Cowboys have a top five defense because of the Quinnen Williams, because of Rashawn Gary, who I think is mid but still an upgrade, because of Caleb Downs. I don't love their corners, but I'm going to say Christian Parker from the Vic Fangio tree and the addition of Caleb Downs shoring up the back end is more likely, because I just think that offense is too good to fail. Barring injury, I think that offense is too good to fail. So I'll give some love to the Cowboy defense, even though I don't really like either choice, Ben. I'll go top 5 D for Big D.
2: I need to be a challenge for you, because I don't know how anybody could imagine them finishing outside the top 10
1: right?
2: offensively yes. without any significant injuries. It seems so unfathomable.
1: Like, I might do something weird in my upcoming fantasy draft. I might go Lamb Pickens my first two picks. Like, if I can, and then get Dak on the way back through, and then just whenever their bye week is, just hope I can stream something. You know what I mean? Like, that offense is just going to be so good every single week that stacking all those weapons doesn't seem like a bad idea.
2: There you go. All right, this one's kind of interesting, actually. So the number one overall pick, Fernando Mendoza, starts over 10 games this season, or Shedeur Sanders ends up starting over 10 games.
1: Can I say both? I like both. Which one's more likely?
2: Yeah, which is more likely?
1: Probably Shedeur, I think. I think the Vegas has a plan. It feels like Vegas has planned. And they, by the way, have not named a starter yet, although everyone's pointing towards Kirk Cousins. I feel like Vegas has a plan to shield Mendoza from as much of this as they can. Like, he wasn't great in the preseason. As a matter of fact, he wasn't very good in the preseason. I don't know if you heard what Clint Kubiak had to say. Let me pull up the soundbite real quick. Clint Kubiak was asked about Mendoza, you know, getting early playing time. Here's the head coach of the Las Vegas Raiders on his rookie quarterback.
3: Yeah, I mean, he needs another three preseason games.
1: No one needs three more preseason games. No, but no, we don't need more. No, we don't need that. He's just saying he's not ready.
3: Yeah, I mean, he needs another three preseason games. You know, all those rookies do. And now that the season's starting, you know, that, you know, the practice reps get smaller, and that's just life. But us as coaches, we got to get him ready to play, keep developing him.
1: Yeah, I don't think Mendoza play. And look, it's the Raiders, not very good team, not a great roster. They made a lot of changes on defense. Gianti's banged up. I challenge you to name their number one wide receiver. I don't know if you can do it. It's Trey Tucker. But I think the Raiders are going to struggle and could be like a 1-8 thing. And that's when they make the switch, because they know they're officially out of it. Not that I think they think they can contend in the AFC West. So I think Shedeur, because there's going to be a lot of public pressure. Jimmy Haslam is the reason why Deshaun Watson is starting for Cleveland. I think they go 0-2 and then they come back to Cleveland and Deshaun's going to get booed. Deshaun will get booed in that opener when they start their first two games on the road. But when they come back to Cleveland, I think that's when Shedeur takes over. And barring injury, they should give Shedeur every snap possible so they can find out if they have to use a draft pick, one of their three first-rounders next year, on a quarterback in the greatest quarterback draft in the history of the NFL. So I'm going to go Shedeur.
2: How stupid does that sound, that they're going to have to start Sanders week 3 because the fans are going to be so angry that Deshaun is playing? Like, how stupid is it that Deshaun is even starting the first 2 weeks then?
1: I think it is so very Cleveland Browns that we talked Correct. About this quarterback battle and neither guy would start for 25 teams in the NFL. Like, think about how many teams Deshaun Watson would actually start for. Or Shedeur Sanders would actually start for if it wasn't the Browns. Who's got a worse starting quarterback? Maybe it's every
2: Falcons.
1: Team in the league. Would you start Shedeur over Tua?
2: I think right now I would just do it out of upside. Like, what, Tua sucks. There's nothing to see with Tua.
1: Tua's terrible. He was 7 of 8 for 95 yards in his last game. Come on now. No,
2: okay, he'll be hurt by week 3.
1: I think Tua sucks as well, but I mean, okay, I'll give you one. I'll give you Atlanta. But who? There are no other teams in the NFL. Like, would you start Shedeur, Jacoby Brissett, or Carson Beck? I'd start Brissett and Beck. Would you start Deshaun Watson or Geno Smith? I'd start Geno Smith.
2: I'd start anybody over Watson. He's awful.
1: Right?
2: When he got injured in 2024, he was the worst quarterback in the NFL.
1: Yeah. And the only reason...
2: He's not going to be better.
1: Thank you. You're not getting Texans Deshaun Watson anymore. The Browns are Cleveland Browning themselves with this decision. But Jimmy Haslam is putting his thumb on the race because he wants to see, can I get anything out of the worst deal in the history of the NFL? I have not heard a single person who thinks Deshaun Watson's going to do a good job. Not one. Zero. Munkin says maybe. Whatever. So,
2: Mike, doesn't he own your Bucks?
1: Yeah, he had a hell of an offseason. Haslam traded Myles Garrett and Giannis this offseason. So that's pretty good. That's a pretty busy offseason for the owner. He did it within a month, too. Traded maybe one of the greatest, three greatest Browns of all time and the greatest Buck of all time.
2: You better hold on to that 21 title forever, because I don't think it's another one.
1: What's next?
2: All right, we got the classic. I feel like I do this one with you every time. Jamar Chase or Justin Jefferson?
1: This year, Jamar Chase. Quarterback situation, man. If I can get him in my fantasy drafts, I got three coming in a week. I want Jamar Chase. I don't want anything to do with Kyler Murray because I don't trust Kyler Murray to stay healthy for 17 games. And after Murray, it's 9 or Carson Wentz or Max Brosmer. Not that I trust the health of Joe Burrow all that much. I mean, let's be honest here. But a healthy Burrow, the upside of Jamar Chase with a healthy Burrow is much higher than the upside of Justin Jefferson with a healthy Kyler Murray, if that makes sense. So, yeah, give me Jamar Chase right now because I don't love I like the quarterback situation way better in Cincinnati than Minnesota.
2: I know you're a Packers guy, so I got a good one for you here.
1: Oh, no.
2: You want Jordan Love or Justin Herbert?
1: Give me Jordan Love. He can win a playoff game. Jordan Love went on the road.
2: Let's go.
1: Give me Jordan Love. He went on he won a playoff game at Dallas. He was lights out. He threw 4 touchdowns, no picks, 323 yards in a road playoff game that they had a 21-3 lead at halftime and a 16-point lead in the fourth quarter, and they lost it. And I am not going to listen to any Jordan Love slander. I am not tolerating it at all. And this year, especially with Josh Jacobs, who we are going to talk about coming up next, with Josh Jacobs seemingly out for who knows, you're going to see Jordan Love throw the ball a lot. I'm about to put a little money on Jordan Love over 24.5 touchdowns and over 3,650 passing yards. They're going to let Love cook, and I am here for it. Draft Love, draft Tucker Kraft. I wouldn't say draft any of the wide receivers because I never know. But I am here for it. Give me Love over Justin Herbert every day of the week because I've seen him do it in the playoffs. There you go.
2: All right, and that's for this or that.
1: There it is. The tough choices have been made. As mentioned, we do have an update on Josh Jacobs, and the Packers made an interesting trade today because of the news that we learned about Josh Jacobs. We'll discuss what's next for Green Bay. Also, what do the Vikings, Browns, and Steelers all have in common? I'll answer that coming up in the next hour as well. Final hour of the program. I'm Mike Wickett. Thanks for hanging out. Sunday Fun Day here on Westwood One Sports.
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0: It's Westwood One Sports Night with Mike Wickett.
1: Final hour of the show. John Mallory, Johnny Ballgame coming your way, top of the hour. So we'll get to the newest members. This is not a good list you want to be on. We're going to get to the newest members of the Commissioner's Exempt List in a moment. We'll get to that coming up. You can always jump in, 310-840-4910. Mike is with us in Orchard Park. home of the Bills. Mike, thanks for calling, man. You're leading off this hour on Westwood One. What's up?
2: First off, can you hear me?
1: I can, yes, with my ears.
2: Okay, good enough. 4 years ago, I made a prediction that Josh Allen and Patrick Mahomes, when they both retired, Josh Allen was going to have more hardware.
1: Okay.
2: Right now, Patrick Mahomes has a ton more. My prediction is in the next 7 years, the Bills will win 4 Super Bowls.
1: What?
2: Josh Allen will end up with 2 more MVPs, and he'll also end up with 2 Offensive Player of the Year. Now, the last thing I told your screener was, you can put Josh Allen on any team in the NFL, and he will take the team to the championship. He is by far the best player in the NFL, and in my opinion, the best athlete to ever play quarterback position.
1: Let me ask you this. If Josh Allen could take any team and win a championship, why hasn't Josh Allen taken his own team and won a championship?
2: I said that the championship game.
1: Okay, why hasn't he gone to the... If you could take any team in the NFL, you put him on the Cowboys, put him on the Niners, put him on the Rams, why hasn't he gotten the Bills to the championship game?
2: Well, when I tell you this, you're probably not going to agree with me, and that's fine.
1: Well, I don't agree with anything you've said so far, but that's okay.
2: Okay, except for the Cincinnati Bengals game and the game against Kansas City. The first game that we played in the championship against the Cincinnati or the Kansas City Chiefs, every other game that we were in the playoffs, we got screwed by the refs.
1: Oh,
2: every game.
1: Okay.
2: Now listen, it's easy to find that out. All you got to do is go back and look at it. When we played Houston, the first play in the second half was a safety and ended up as a touchdown, but it was reversed. And in the overtime, we were inside the 50-yard line moving down to get a field goal. I was at the game. To get a field goal. And Corey Ford was penalized for illegal block. The following day, the NFL said that both plays were wrong.
1: So you're telling me that the only reason that Josh Allen has not won a Super Bowl yet is because of referees?
2: Yes, I am.
1: And he threw two. Wait. So in the game against Denver last year, when he got beat, he threw 2 interceptions and lost 2 fumbles. But that's on the referee?
2: No, not that. But at the same time, at the end of the game, that was a catch by Cooks.
1: Okay.
2: And it was told by the referee, by the NFL, that it was a catch. It was a catch. We win that game, we win the Super Bowl.
1: Okay.
2: We are 10 times better than the New England Patriots.
1: Well,
2: you're gonna watch this year. The Bills are going to run away with the AFC, and I believe Seattle is going to crush New England, and I will bet my house on it.
1: Do you want to bet your house on the Bills winning 4 Super Bowls in the next 7 years?
2: No, I'm not going to do that.
1: Okay, okay.
2: I'll bet my house that Seattle crushes New England.
1: I agree. I'm just going back to what you started with, that you said that the Bills are going to win 4 Super Bowls in the next 7 years.
2: In the next 7 years. That is correct.
1: And two MVPs for Josh and 2 Offensive Player of the Years for Josh?
2: Yes. And what I said was, when he retires,
1: yeah,
2: that's what he's going to have.
1: Okay. Well,
2: in the next 7 years, they're going to have 3 Super Bowls.
1: 3 in the next 7, not 4. 3 Super Bowl wins or Super Bowl appearances?
2: No, Super Bowl wins. And 4 by the time he retires.
1: Okay. I mean...
2: And just so you know, and everyone else knows, and they're going to complain on there, and I don't really care. Right now, Josh Allen is the best player in the NFL, and if there's one player that anyone can complain that he's not the best player, it would be Myles Garrett.
1: All right. Well, I cannot disagree with you more, but I appreciate you being the giant honking Bills fan that you are in upstate New York.
2: Thank you, and you have a fantastic day.
1: You as well. Thank you very much, Mike. I think a lot of people would agree that Josh Allen is the best quarterback in the NFL. I think if you go around the room, you're like, hey, who's the best QB in the NFL? You're going to get a Burrow. You're going to get a Mahomes. You're going to get some Josh Allen. There are people that are going to agree with you. But there ain't no way in hell the Bills are winning 3 Super Bowls in the next 7 years, okay? And it has some to do with Josh Allen, who by the way, has been, you know, if you look at his numbers in the playoffs, for his career, his quarterback rating is over 100. It's 101.4. He's got 29 postseason touchdowns. And he's got 6 interceptions. But if you look at how well he's done from round 2 on, it's been not good. Again, you can complain about referees all you want. No matter who you are, you have a play in a game that you're like, that was a bad call. The referees didn't call this. That was a catch. It wasn't a catch. You know, I'm sure Raiders fans are all about the tuck rule, all right? We invented the tuck rule watching the tuck rule happen. I don't know what a catch is. As a Packers fan, I can tell you that Dez Bryant didn't catch it. But you know what? As a guy who sits back here and talks to 32 fan bases, Dez caught it. Okay? But you can't blame the referees when Josh Allen turned the ball over 4 times or 3 times in whatever happened at the end with Cooks. That's not on the referees. And if you don't believe, go look at Josh Allen after the wild card round. After the wild card round, Josh Allen has not been great. All right? But I love his passion. I would love to come on the radio as a Packers fan and say, the Green Bay Packers are going to win 3 Super Bowls in the next 7 years, and Jordan Love's going to have 2 MVPs. But I don't believe. Turn that off. Turn off that laugh track. Turn off that laugh track, Arthur. What are you doing? You're ruining my mojo. But I don't believe that. I think Jordan Love's good enough for the Packers to win a Super Bowl, and a Super Bowl is hard enough to win. If you would have said to me 1 year ago on this day, Mike Wickett, Westwood One Sports, I wasn't working here, but if I would have been on here, you would have said, Wickett, get the laugh track ready. Sam Darnold is going to win a Super Bowl in 2027. Or 2026, what year is it? Sam Darnold is going to win the next Super Bowl. I would have laughed my ass off at you. Okay? It is so impossibly hard to predict who's going to win the Super Bowl. Right now, the smart money is on the Rams. But as we talked about earlier in the show, way back in the beginning of the show, the Rams are plus 500 to win the Super Bowl. They're not anywhere near the top 5 teams who had the best odds preseason to win the Super Bowl. The 95 Niners, coming off that drubbing of the Chargers, were plus 200. That's it, just plus 200. And they didn't win the Super Bowl. The Packers in 97 and 98 were plus 250, didn't win the Super Bowl. The greatest show on turf was plus 300. Didn't win the Super Bowl. The Patriots with Randy Moss were plus 300 and didn't win the Super Bowl. So I don't know who's going to win the Super Bowl this year, but I can guarantee a year ago, if I would have said to you it's going to be Sam Darnold and the Seahawks, you would not have believed me 1 year ago. It's very difficult to win a Super Bowl, much less 2, much less 3 in the next 7 years. For Josh Allen, that defense is atrocious, okay? Bills fan, I hope your run defense is figured out, because if not, you're going to need Josh to score 40 points a game. That's just the absolute truth. It's just your defense was terrible last year, and you got rid of McDermott. That was his specialty. All right. But I like Mike's. Listen, I wish I could come on and have the confidence to say that Jordan Love was going to win three MVPs and Super Bowls, or two MVPs and three Super Bowls. Josh Allen's great. No one's denying Josh Allen's great. But that's the show up in the divisional round. Show up in the conference championship. Don't turn the ball over. Was that he had that stupid turnover at halftime when he could have taken a knee in that game? Wound up getting points on the board for Denver? Nah, that's on Josh. That's not on the refs. So the NFL has got its new players on the commissioner's exempt list. This means these guys cannot play until, well, we get some stuff figured out. You know... you know all about Terrion Arnold. We've talked about him, the former Lions defensive back who orchestrated the beating of some people that he thought stole stuff from him when he was at an Airbnb. They did not. And there was some pistol whipping and some video coverage. And then he came in after guys were getting beat. Jonathan Cooper of the Denver Broncos allegedly violated a protection order related to a prior domestic violence case. And the Green Bay Packers, this one caught all the headlines today because everyone's been waiting. It's a running back. It's a sexy position. The Green Bay Packers found out that Josh Jacobs is now going to be on the commissioner's exempt list. Now, this was their general manager, Brian Gutekunst, 4 or 5 days ago?
3: I'm pretty confident we can sustain it. That doesn't mean we wouldn't do that. Yeah, we'll deal with that when that comes. But we've obviously been preparing for that in case that happens. But at the same time, I feel really good about the guys we got in that room, and I think we could survive that.
1: He feels so good about the guys in that room that the Packers traded for Caleb Johnson today. And you're saying, wait a minute, that name sounds familiar. Caleb Johnson was a running back at Iowa who came out and went into the draft 2 years ago, was drafted in the third round by the Pittsburgh Steelers, and did absolutely nothing for Mike Tomlin and company the last two seasons. He got buried in the depth chart. They gave up on him real quick. Couldn't get on the field. Was it 2 years ago? Two drafts ago. So they sent him to Green Bay for a sixth-round pick. Doesn't fit what Mike McCarthy does. Packers need a body. He's more of a first-read guy. He's not shifty. He's got the home run ability. He's a depth piece behind Marshawn Lloyd. So I know GMs give you that talk about, hey, we're confident in our guys. Well, you just traded for a running back. So obviously it was a sixth-round pick. You didn't feel all that confident in the guys you had in that room. Now it's Marshawn Lloyd, who has not been healthy at all since getting drafted out of UCLA, going to get the football week one when they play against Minnesota. Again, I think they're going to let Jordan Love cook a lot this year. Matt LaFleur was asked about it after the preseason game just a couple of nights ago. Because word was coming down about Josh Jacobs, and the video was out corroborating. We talked a lot about this on last night's show. The video came out corroborating her story that he had pushed her. She fell to the ground. She hit her head on the ground. Absolutely inexcusable. We have not seen the video yet. There's a lot of people that are circulating the Ray Rice video from a decade ago, calling it the Josh Jacobs video. It is not. We don't know what's going to happen with Jacobs. His trial is set for the 17th. He could miss 5 games. He could miss 4 games. It's a misdemeanor, not a felony charge, not a domestic violence charge. It's battery. None of this sounds very good. None of this makes it any better. If it was domestic violence, it's a minimum 6-game suspension, according to the collective bargaining agreement. He has not been charged with domestic violence. He's been charged with battery and property destruction, I believe, because he came back in, took her phone, and broke her phone. I don't know what happened before that, other than the reports I've read about Jacobs and his girl, or this girl, is that they were both trying to look at each other's phones. So that sounds like cheating to me. That sounds bad. Here's Matt LaFleur.
4: What came out about Josh yesterday? Are you guys going to keep him on the team regardless of how this situation pans out?
5: Well, I fully anticipate him being a member of our team.
4: Throughout the duration of the court process and all that stuff?
5: Well, I think you got to let everything play out, but I anticipate him being a member of our football team.
6: What's your confidence level right now that he'll be on the field week one?
5: I can't really comment on that because I don't know.
1: I would say the confidence level that Josh Jacobs will be on the field week one is zero. I think the NFL now has some time to figure out what the punishment is. Again, his court date is not until November. I think it's November 17th. And if I don't know if we're ever going to see the video, but if he did throw her to the ground, as the report states from the Brown County attorney's office up in Green Bay, and she did get her head slammed on the ground or bumped on the ground or whatever, I don't know, man. That's pretty gross. Pretty disgusting behavior. I don't care how good you are. Really don't care how good you are. So that's kind of where we're at with Josh Jacobs. Again, they added Caleb Johnson, the former third-round pick out of Iowa. He did nothing in Pittsburgh, and now he's a member of the Green Bay Packers for a sixth-rounder. I hate talking about stuff like that. Like, you know, the Rashi Rice thing, we're waiting to see if the NFL will come down with any further discipline. Rice served prison time for violating, smoked weed while on probation. We'll see if the NFL comes down on that. You know, we're waiting on some others as well. Of course, Puka Nacua could wind up in jail. He allegedly bit a woman earlier this spring. So he could face some discipline from the NFL, accused of biting a woman back in March. Now, he entered rehab right after. I don't know if that's going to lessen anything. And then Rashad Bateman is in the conversation as well. The Baltimore Ravens wide receiver is facing domestic violence charges from an incident in June. Now, if that is found to be true, that's a minimum six games, according to the collective bargaining agreement for Rashad Bateman. So that should get you up to date on all the things going on with the commissioner's exempt list and pending penalties coming for some players in the National Football League. All right, let's lighten things up, shall we? Coming up on the other side, it's one of our favorite things to do. We rank things. Top five lists of anything we want. We're going to go around the room. Our producer, Ben Strober, our board operator, Art Martinez, plus me, Mike Wickett. We rank stuff next here on Westwood One Sports.
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0: It's Westwood One Sports Night with Mike Wickett.
1: All right, before we get to rank stuff, Emily in San Diego has dialed us up at 310-840-4910. And she would like to rebut what Mike in Orchard Park had to say about Josh Allen versus Patrick Mahomes. Hello, Emily.
2: Hello, Mike. You know, I just I have to chuckle at that phone call. I mean, he's a true believer of what he's saying, but yeah. We all know that that's not the case. But I think...
1: Wait, are you telling me, Emily, you don't believe that in the next 7 years, Josh Allen's going to win 3 Super Bowls, 2 more MVPs, and 2 Offensive Player of the Year awards?
2: You know, I don't know what the future holds, but you can't be so adamant about it that you know, you make these, you know, blatant, can I say idiotic predictions?
1: You can say what you want. Mike in Orchard Park's a big boy. I'm sure he's been called worse.
2: Yeah, but, you know, I did want to say one thing. You know, Patrick Mahomes has no metal in his body. So, you know, suffice it to say that he continues on and plays to his best ability that he's like he's going to. You know, I don't think he'll have metal in him.
1: Okay. All right.
2: Yeah.
1: Emily, I got to move on, but I don't think that Josh Allen is going to win more Super Bowls than Patrick Mahomes currently has, much less in the next decade or so. So I think I'm on your side. Again, it's hard to win a Super Bowl. It's not just a one-man show. Ask Aaron Rodgers about that. Ask Brett Favre about that. Ask Dan Marino about that. Ask quarterbacks that just have the one. Tom Brady's the outlier. And Tom Brady had an elite defense for all of those Super Bowls, okay? The Bills' defense is trash. And they, look, I kept saying last year, no Lamar, no Burrow, no Mahomes. If he's going to win it, this has to be the year because all those guys are going to be back next year. And I do believe that. So I know the Bills have the second best odds to win the whole thing, but that defense could not stop anything on the ground. And until they can do that, they're not going to win a dang thing. But Emily, appreciate you. All right, let's get to it. Let's get to a little rank stuff time. We go around the room, top 5 list of anything we want. Could be sports, could be hot dog toppings. We're going to let our board operator, the man keeping us on the air, the man, the myth, the legend, Art Martinez, leading us off. Arthur, what are we ranking this week?
3: Oh, man, we got a good one then.
1: Okay.
3: The top 5 richest individuals.
1: Okay. All right.

0: $261 billion. Source of wealth, Google.
1: Okay.
0: How about that?
1: Does he own Google?
0: One of the owners.
1: If you're like Wicked, who owns Google? I don't have any idea.
0: There's another guy on this list.
1: Okay. All right.
0: All right. Number three, Jeff Bezos.
1: Yeah, there it is.
0: Net worth $273 billion.
1: Amazon's amazing. I don't care. I know mom and pop and, you know, shop local. Amazon's amazing.
0: Yeah.
1: It is.
0: All these guys are American. Number two, Larry Page. Have you ever heard of Larry Page? Net worth $283 billion. Google.
1: Oh, I know Larry Lage. He's a writer for the Associated Press in Detroit. I know that guy.
0: I don't think he's a billionaire.
1: I know. No, he's not.
0: He's not on this list.
1: If he's a journalist, no, he's not.
0: And number one, our boy Elon Musk.
1: Yeah, Elon.
0: Net worth. And he's pretty far away from the other four.
1: Yeah, you get the T word in here.
0: $873 billion.
1: I thought he was worth a trillion.
0: I think he made a bad deal somewhere. He lost a couple of billion.
1: Oh, man. Oh, you misplace $100 billion. Yep. You know it happens.
0: Yep.
1: All right, our producer, Ben Strober, what are you ranking today?
2: I'm going to rank top five football game day dips in honor of football starting back
1: up. Okay, top five game day dips. Let's go.
2: Number five, I'm going to put queso dip, just a standard queso. You can get the crappy one out of the jar. You can make it at home, however you like it. I think it has to be included on this list because of how iconic it is pretty much at every game day spread.
1: It's fair.
2: It's not my personal favorite, but it is a very good dip to have around nonetheless.
0: Oh, yeah.
2: You're not going to turn it down.
1: Do you add meat to your queso, or does that turn it into something else?
2: Well, then that's like a chili con queso, but I mean, if that's how you like it, go for it. That makes it even better.
1: All right.
0: No, you gotta add the jalapenos.
1: Yeah,
2: there you go. I like a little jarred pickle jalapeno. That could be good, or you could just chop them up yourself.
1: Okay.
2: There's a lot of different routes you can go here. Number four, I'm going to go chili cheese dip. I love anything with chili.
1: All right. Okay.
2: I think chili's very underrated. Chili dogs are great. I think chili nachos are really good. So that's kind of why I've always had this affinity for a chili cheese dip. My mom always made it growing up. So it's very nostalgic for me, and it's going to crack the top five on my list.
1: Easy.
2: Do you guys like chili cheese dip?
1: Yeah, big fan of chili cheese dip.
0: Put it on
1: a hot dog, too. Make it a Coney dog.
2: Okay, that sounds good.
1: Yeah.
2: I like that little Cincinnati chili as well.
1: I've never had, what is it, Skyline? I've never had Skyline chili. No, but Coney dogs are big in Detroit.
2: Good.
1: That's why where I'm from. So that was always chili, a little mustard. But we're not talking about hot dogs, sir.
2: No. All right. Well, number three, street corn dip. This one's a little bit more niche, but it is excellent. I don't know if you guys have ever had a really good street corn dip, but I absolutely would recommend it if you have not. It is perfect. It can be served warm. It can be served cooler. I think it's perfect for any spread. If you're at a tailgate, you could have it at home. It's fairly easy to make as well, and it's become one of my personal favorites over the last couple of years.
1: I would have bet Art would have picked street corn dip. Feels like more of a West Coast thing. He's in L.A.
0: Oh, yeah.
1: And you're on the East Coast. I feel like street corn dip is more of a Los Angeles thing.
0: Yeah, it sounds good to me. I would take it.
1: Doesn't matter.
2: We got a diverse broad range of foods here in the D.C. area, so we got about everything. And
1: gotcha.
2: What I'm going to have for number two here is very, I'd say, niche to my area because of my proximity here to Maryland and Ocean City, Maryland. We're going to go with a crab dip. Crab dip is incredible, and it's got to be the good stuff. You got to have real jumbo lump crab meat. You can't do imitation crab meat. That'll ruin the whole thing. You got to do the real deal. Blue crab meat in there.
1: It's I feel like crab dip, you either like it or you don't. There's no like, oh, I like it a little bit, because I feel like the aroma, the scent, if you don't like it, can ruin the rest of the things on your dish when you're going down the buffet line or whatever. So I feel like you got to get a bunch of people who like it, or you're going to have some unhappy customers.
0: You got to have real crabs, though.
1: Yeah, for sure. Yep, agreed.
2: Yep, and I grew up in Maryland, so I live and breathe crabs. And
1: that's not something you should say out loud. That sounds weird.
2: That does sound really weird. Pause. Number one. buffalo chicken dip. It's the classic. Everybody loves

0: buffalo chicken dip. If you don't, I don't understand how. It's number one on this list.
1: All right. I don't like spicy food, so.
2: Oh, I love spicy food. Oh,
1: chatter of jalapenos.
0: Buffalo sauce is not spicy, Mike.
1: No, you don't understand how big of a wimp I am when it comes to spicy food. Like, you go to Buffalo Wild Wings, terrible. I can't get above mild, okay?
0: Come on, man.
1: I am soft, all right? I won't lie.
2: I'm Hispanic, I ate the blazing
0: from Buffalo Wild Wings when the Wizards got the first pick.
1: At my old radio station, we did this thing where people would challenge us to do stupid things, you know, typical radio stuff here in Des Moines, and we would do stupid stuff for charity. We were trying to raise money for a food bank here, and we got $1,000 for me to do the hot chip challenge. Have you ever done the hot chip, the scorpion pepper? You only eat one. You're not allowed to touch it with your hands. You can't touch your eyes. Have you ever had that thing?
0: Yeah, it's bad. It's really bad.
2: I wouldn't touch it.
1: I almost died, but we raised $1,000 for it. So I was like, all right, if this is what you idiots want me to do. And I was in so much pain. I was crying as soon as I got done. I'm hammering vanilla ice cream. I'm drinking milk. I'm doing whatever I can. Because you're supposed to do it and see how long before you need those things. It's like the Hot Wings show that you watch. The worst part about it is 12 hours later, okay? I'll just leave it at that. The 12-hour, when it leaves your body, that's worse than when it enters your body. I couldn't sit down all morning. I did a whole morning show standing.
0: That's the truth. That's what I experienced after the Blazing Wings.
1: Yes, you've done it. All right, we'll bring it back to sports for my top five list. God forbid your favorite team's NFL quarterback goes down and you need a backup quarterback. I've got the top five backup quarterbacks to maybe get you a 2-2 split if your quarterback has to miss some time. Number five, and this is more purely out of entertainment than anything, Jameis Winston of the New York Football Giants. This is a guy who once threw 33 touchdowns and 30 interceptions in the same season. Jameis Winston. You might not win, but he's going to be fun to watch run your team's offense. Number four, how about the Red Rifle? Andy Dalton, currently a backup in the Philadelphia Eagles organization. This is a guy that is a vet. He's steady. He's not going to win you a ton of games, but you know what? He's also not going to lose you a lot of games. Andy Dalton, who's been a journeyman in the NFL, he's my number four backup quarterback in the NFL right now. Number three, Davis Mills. Davis Mills in six games last year, went 5-1. Now he's got the NFL's best defense in Houston. But Davis Mills can win you a lot of football games. And again, was 5-1 last season. They beat Buffalo. They beat Baltimore. They beat Indianapolis. They beat Jacksonville. And they also beat Tennessee. With Davis Mills at quarterback. He's number three on this list. Number two, and a guy you might see this year, Carson Wentz. I think he's the number two in Minnesota. We're going to talk about that situation coming up. But I think Carson Wentz is the number two in Minnesota. And last year, when he played in relief of nine, in relief of J.J. McCarthy, he wasn't bad. Six touchdowns, five interceptions. The team won a couple of games. Carson Wentz, number two on my list. But the best backup quarterback in the National Football League plays out in the Bay, Mac Jones. Mac Jones could start for a lot of teams. Mac Jones would start for the Cleveland Browns. Mac Jones would start for the Atlanta Falcons. Mac Jones last year threw 13 touchdowns and six interceptions in the games that he was in for the injured Brock Purdy. 11 games, 13 touchdowns, six picks. And they won a lot of those football games. Props to Mac Jones, man. He was 8-3 as a starter last year, lost his gig as soon as Brock Purdy got back. Purdy's the better quarterback, no quarterback controversy, but he's the guy I would want on my team if, God forbid, Jordan Love gets hurt. I didn't put Tyrod Taylor on my list, by the way, if you're a cheesehead. By the way, update from Wrigley Field, a random update for you. Pete Crow Armstrong just went yard again. Cubs trail the Reds 7-5, bottom nine, two out. But yeah, Pete Crow Armstrong just went Yahtzee. He hit three homers yesterday.
2: It's over.
1: He's going to be the MVP, right?
2: Like, it's a done deal.
1: I know you're holding out for your boy, Ohtani. Shohei Ohtani.
2: Yeah.
1: But Pete Crow Armstrong It just hit home run number 36 on the season.
2: Congrats to him.
1: And unless, you know, something weird happens in the month of September, he's going to be your MVP. Ball game just ended, by the way, 7-5 Reds win. They beat the Cubs at Wrigley Field. September baseball is going to be wild in the National League. All right, coming up, what do the Vikings, Browns, and Steelers have in common? And oops, I forgot somebody that the NFL is going to punish. I'll tell you who that is coming up next on Westwood One Sports.
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1: All right. I don't know what I'm watching on TV right now. Arthur, Ben, do either of you have a chance to turn on ESPN News right now?
2: Yeah, I'm watching it.
1: I didn't know this was a thing. The Pillow Fight Championships are going on. It is literally two grown men, each holding a pillow. The pillow has a handle on it, so it's not like it's not like your standard bedroom pillow. And they try to hit each other with the pillow.
2: And get points.
1: And they get points. Is that how this works? Like this, there's a referee. This is a full boxing match. There are fans, like people paid to go watch this. It's the Ocho. Have either of you ever seen the Pillow Fight Championship? And it is the PFC. Like, it's a real league. Oh, a spin move by one dude. Have you ever seen this before?
2: This is awesome. It's
1: Ben?
3: Yeah, the ESPN just runs like all these niche sports all night. Like, my favorite one that they'll play sometimes is wiffle ball. Like, wiffle ball championships are great.
1: What's so amazing about that is we have now come full circle, like way back before. What year was ESPN? When did they go on the air with TV? Like the 1979 or something like that?
2: Yeah, 79.
1: 79. This is what they used to air. They would air wiffle ball and log rolling and pillow. Like, this was the stuff that they aired before we realized that somebody, we would, as sports fans, watch something that was all sports all the time. And this was the kind of programming that they had. And now we've come full circle where here I am on a Sunday night and I'm watching two guys. One guy's a former MMA fighter. What is it? What is
2: the guy? The guy dropped his pillow. So
1: oh, my gosh.
2: You have to deduct points there, right?
1: So in UFC, nobody can wear shoes. In the PFC, one guy's wearing shoes. One guy's barefoot. The former UFC fighter is barefoot.
2: They don't kick each other.
1: No, they don't kick each other. But wouldn't you, your feet could get stepped on? You know, this is some serious pillow fighting going on between these two. Oh, my gosh. All right. Back to sports. John Mallory coming your way in about 15 minutes from right now to take you through the night from Boise. Johnny Ballgame on the way. I did forget when we were talking about the players added to the commissioner's exempt list that includes Josh Jacobs of the Green Bay Packers. Somebody else who could be facing some discipline from the NFL is Indianapolis Colts wide receiver Keenan Allen.
4: CBS 4 exclusive video of Colts wide receiver Keenan Allen being released from the Marion County Jail after his drunk driving arrest early this morning. The NFL player picked up around 1 a.m. along South Meridian Street in downtown Indianapolis. Indianapolis police tell us that officers noticed a car parking in a no parking zone. They say Allen was behind the wheel and officers observed signs of intoxication. He was arrested and booked on charges of operating while intoxicated, as well as endangering a person. Allen signed with the Colts less than 2 weeks ago on August 19th. He played in the team's preseason game yesterday against the Detroit Lions. In a statement, the team tells us, quote, "We are aware of the incident involving Keenan Allen last night. We are in the process of gathering more information and have no further comment at this time." All right,
1: That's from Fox 59 in Indianapolis filing that report. How dumb is Keenan Allen? Like, you were brought in because Alec Pierce is hurt. We need a wide receiver. It was $8 million. All you have to do is stay out of trouble and play. He's not a young dude. He's not 21. Keenan Allen's like 34. He's been in the NFL for over a decade. Like, what? Come on, man. And he didn't even get pulled over. He was in his car, intoxicated, in a parking spot that was a no parking spot. Are you serious? I'll tell you this. I never in my life can understand why people who make millions of dollars, whether they're athletes, actors, singers, politicians, people who make way more money than I do, how they possibly get DUIs or busted for an OWI, I will never in my life. I have a DUI on my record. It was 25 years ago, 24 years ago. I was 21 years old. I'd gone to a bar. I had too much to drink. And the best thing that ever happened to me was that I got pulled over because I was about to get on the freeway. And I blew a .17 is what I blew. It's pretty massive, all right?
2: Wow.
1: I know. I look, best thing that ever happened was that I got pulled over.
2: He probably saved you.
1: Possibly. Spend a night in jail. Don't do that anymore. Learn my lesson. Can't do it. I'm a father of three. And this is not justifying drinking and driving. I didn't make any money, man. It was starting out in radio. It was like my first gig in radio. Keenan Allen just signed an $8 million contract, and it's not his first. All right? Keenan Allen's made $100 million in the National Football League or something close to it. Get an Uber, bro. I drive Uber Monday through Friday. Call me. I'll come drive you.
2: Yeah,
1: all right?
2: I used to drive Uber.
1: I do.
2: Absolutely.
1: I do.
2: Absolutely.
1: And it makes no sense to me how people, how anybody, I mean, even if you don't make millions, how we are at, we make it so easy for you not to get a DUI. We have made it so easy for you to get a ride home. I can't tell you how many people I drive back to their car in the morning and I applaud them for it. I'm like, thank you. It just doesn't make any sense. And Keenan Allen could face a 3-game suspension. If the league drops the hammer, and the league probably will drop some sort of hammer. He's 34 years old. He had 122 targets, 81 catches last year, 777 yards, 4 TDs with the Chargers. Got popped at 1 a.m. two nights ago by the Indianapolis police. Just ridiculous. I asked you, what do the Browns, Steelers, and Minnesota Vikings have in common? For some reason, they are carrying 4 quarterbacks. Yeah, you heard me right. Those 3 teams are all carrying 4 quarterbacks. I didn't know if J.J. McCarthy was going to make the Vikings roster, especially after he was healthy Monday, healthy Tuesday, and then his ankle prevented him from going in and playing in the preseason game on Friday. Felt like that's the beginning of the end, and it still might be. They, of course, have Kyler Murray. He's your starting quarterback for week 1. Carson Wentz and Max Brosmer, all still on that roster. For now. The Pittsburgh Steelers, this was kind of rumored to happen. Behind Aaron Rodgers, Mason Rudolph gives you the best chance to win. If the old man gets banged up, has to miss a game or two, Mason Rudolph has been there the longest. But then they have Drew Aller, who they took out of Penn State, 3rd-round pick this year, and Will Howard. They like both of those guys. Kind of been a back and forth in camp. So they're keeping 4 quarterbacks in Minnesota. They're keeping 4 quarterbacks in Pittsburgh. And they're keeping 4 quarterbacks in Cleveland. Of course they're keeping 4 quarterbacks in Cleveland. Deshaun Watson is your starter. Shedeur Sanders is your backup. Talen Green, my draft crush, Talen Green, is the 3rd quarterback on the Browns 53-man roster. And it feels a little convenient to say this, but they're putting Dylan Gabriel on IR. He has to sit out a month. I almost feel bad for Dylan Gabriel. The guy, for whatever reason, is absolutely overlooked in the worst quarterback battle in the history of training camp. Listen, Deshaun Watson won the job. Nobody in Cleveland is a winner today. Okay? Nobody in Cleveland is like, sweet, Deshaun Watson's our guy. No. And I'm telling you right now, if salary were not involved, Deshaun Watson would be cut. And they would have Shedeur, Gabriel, and Talen Green. That's exactly what would happen. But you know what? Jimmy Haslam's thumb right there on the quarterback battle means Deshaun Watson gets that job. And I think Deshaun Watson starts the first 2 games. And then I think Deshaun Watson is done after that. You know who else believes the same thing? I love this soundbite. I need to play this one for you. Was anybody watching when Kirk Herbstreit and Ryan Fitzpatrick started talking about the Browns quarterback situation? Everybody knows what this is. Here's Fitzpatrick, and then you'll hear Herbie.
5: But I also think this is set up here for Shador. I mean, if Deshaun, once he fails, Shador's going to jump into this thing, and he's going to be the guy, and this city is going to be behind him.
6: Yeah, so you think he'll fail?
5: Yeah, and it's going to happen. I mean, Shador's playing this year. I think all three of these guys, I think Gabriel's going to have a chance to play as well. But, you know, this is such a young roster with a lot of changing parts and a lot of new guys. So they're going to struggle on offense this year.
1: I just love that they're talking about it on a national broadcast about how Shador is going to get the job because Deshaun Watson is going to fail. I wouldn't be surprised if Watson comes up with a mystery injury after the first two games and has to go to IR and they bring Gabriel back up. Doesn't make any sense. Does not make any sense. Thank you for listening tonight. I am out of here. Next time I talk to you will be next Saturday night, 7 to 11 p.m. Eastern time. Thanks to Ben Standig from the Last Man Standing Substack, talking Commanders. Thanks to our producer, Ben Strober. Also, our board operator, Art Martinez. Coming up, Johnny Ballgame, John Mallory, straight ahead from the great state of Idaho. My name is Mike Wickett. Have a great rest of your night. Thank you so much. Thanks for listening to Westwood One Sports. See ya.
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0: It says here they've won 5 Marconi Awards. 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The Fan 2. 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

0: Lionel Richie, if you're listening, as we like to say, this one's for you. What's going on? Sunday night, I have you back. John Mallory, Johnny Ball, game 310-840-4910. I was not here last Sunday. Maybe that was a huge blessing for some and maybe not for some either. But it felt like way longer than that. 2 weeks since, and this is the first, last week was the first Sunday shift I missed. I was a little under the weather. I wasn't able to power through on that sucker, and I took one Sunday off, and it's good to be back, and we're going to be telling stories, talking sports, and like as if the NFL doesn't need another massive story right before the season with all these storylines. It goes and does this and gives you the Sunday night nugget of probably, yeah, the best interior defensive tackle I've probably ever seen is coming out of retirement to try to help the Super Bowl favorite already win another Super Bowl in Aaron Donald. Obviously the big news, but you'll hear that a million different ways. I get it, and I don't really know if you care about my opinion. Oh, are the Rams going to be great or not? I don't know. I got to see the Rams play against Seattle. And those two teams don't play until week 16. They play week 16 and week 18. Why Roger Goodell or whoever makes the schedule didn't want those two heavyweight title fights somewhere else in your season? Kind of beyond me, but that's like in 4 months. I don't even know if those teams will be great or good, who's healthy. It's like out of sight, out of mind. But until then, oh yeah, oh yeah. You got to love this if you're a Rams fan, if you're even listening, if the Rams are even doing that. But it's huge, and it's going to be fun. I mean, who doesn't like Aaron Donald? Even if, like, you're a team that faces him, a Niner fan, bang, bang, a Seahawks fan in the 12s. Like, who doesn't, like, you respect him so much. You're just like, damn, he's just so dang good. Like, all right. It's kind of that. Like, I don't know a lot of people like, oh, I hate Aaron Donald. I mean, I know he loses his temper a few times there, but I think dudes love Aaron Donald and the way he plays and the passion that he plays with that's now coming back. But again, I don't think you want to hear that. Like, this is a comeback. American sports fans, oh, we dig this stuff. We love a sports comeback story. What's your favorite? What do you think the greatest sports comeback story is? Could it be Aaron Donald? It's a one-year deal? I don't know. If they win the Super Bowl and he's, what, the defensive player of the year? By the way, he's the best interior defensive lineman I think I've seen play. And now his line mate is like the next Bruce Smith for me and Myles Garrett. You guys who, like me, grew up watching those Bills in the 80s and the 90s, what Bruce Smith did to quarterbacks, only he was on a great team. Myles Garrett hasn't been. But that's kind of what Myles Garrett reminds me of. Freaking Bruce Smith coming around that end, dude. Yeah, and they're going to have that. And they're going to play with leads, guys. Because the Rams score. They'll score over 400 points this year. They do every year. That's high-level scoring in that league, well over 30 a game, which means, yes, they're playing with a lead, which means, yes, the opponent is leaning on the pass, which means, yes, you get to unleash that pass rush. It's wicked. I don't know if it's going to make the Rams Super Bowl or bust. Like, are you willing to say if the Rams don't win the Super Bowl this year, the season's a bust? Is it there now? I mean, this is not Kevin Durant joining the Dubs, guys. It's not that big. But it's big. And the Rams, who are already a favorite, remain the favorite. And probably now you get a little less money if you bet on them. Not much, but it is Aaron Donald coming back. 3-1-10. It's the greatest comeback story you can remember. Because I was doing the research on this, prepping for the show, thinking, you know what? Hell, let's talk comebacks tonight. Like, for me, I think George Foreman, like, instantly because I was a big boxing guy in the 90s. I never saw George Foreman fight in the 70s. I wasn't alive, but I saw him in the 90s and I was like, wait, what? This guy was out of the sport for like a decade, came back, knocked Michael Moore out and became the heavyweight champ again. It's tough to top that. I mean, he left boxing for multiple years, and that's the thing. Most of the guys who come back, you can't be out that long. And that's why I think this is going to be an easy peasy potentially for Aaron Donald. He was out two full years. Last game he played was a wild card round loss in Detroit in 2023? He's missed two full years. Is that too much? I don't think anybody's going to think that. Hell no. The Rams are willing to give him $20 million to prove it isn't. But I think when you wait longer than that, that's when it gets in trouble. Like old tennis guy. Remember when Bjorn Borg came back? He had 8 years of a layoff. He came back and he was 0-12. Couldn't get out of the first round of a tournament. He waited too long. I think Michael Jordan waited too long the second time. First time was perfect. He was young anyway. He took 16, 15 months off, about a year and a half, comes back, recharged, wins another three-peat. After losing to the Magic, of course. But it was the next time Jordan came back. He wasn't his Airness anymore. I mean, he was living off pump fakes. 15-foot jumpers, living at the free throw line. I mean, it's still MJ. He was still averaging, 25-5, even for the Wizards. But Jordan left Chicago the second time after the shot over Russell, and he was out three full years. He had chronic knee swelling when he came back with the Wizards. They missed the playoffs both years. I remember just hoping that the Wizards would win and steal that 8 seed just so I could see Jordan in another playoff series. Couldn't even happen. And that was in a historically poor era of the Eastern Conference, if you remember, when Jason Kidd and the Nets were going to back-to-back finals. That era. Raise your hand if you remember Reggie White with the Carolina Panthers. Raise your hand if you remember Chris Carter with the Miami Dolphins. Remember when, and this was beautiful, and of course he was good. Remember in, 2004, when the Baltimore Ravens signed Dion, who had been out three full years, comes back, plays a little nickel, plays a little dime, had four or five picks in a couple years. Dion kept playing. And I don't know what Donald's going to do or not. If he falls in love with the game again, why would he not? Greatest comebacks or your favorite comeback in sports. 310-840-4910. We got a good team working tonight. Benny Boy Strober, Mr. Washington Wizards fan, producing, and our board operator. To know him really is to think he's a decent guy. He's Peyton Lodge. From the Westwood One studios, I'm Johnny Ballgame on Westwood One. A lot of the comebacks, it's a disaster. Lyle Alzado, he tried to come back. It was gross. A lot of times it does not work. But I don't think anybody is like, whoa, the Rams should. I don't know, man. This is a little risky. No, it's Aaron Donald. And I know football shape is different, but Aaron Donald's shape is also different from non-football shape. Aaron Donald's non-football shape, I would think, is still, maybe not light years, but significantly ahead of his contemporaries there. He's ready to go. And I think if he didn't think he could still be Aaron Donald, he'd do what he's doing, which is whatever the hell he wants every single day for the rest of his life. So, I mean, it was kind of a tough ask. I mean, now you got to commit for a season 18 weeks, man. And the Rams will be playing all over the place. Hell, they start in Australia. So it's not going to be, I mean, it's a grind, especially when you're in the Pacific time zone. You put miles on a season. Everybody's so damn far away outside of your division. It will help the AFC West and the NFC West play this year, so that'll help. But yeah, it's not going to be an easy peasy by any stretch for Aaron Donald. But yeah, they don't always work. You guys remember Muhammad Ali? 2 years he was out. He comes back and he just gets pummeled by a young Larry Holmes. And it's just like one of those things, like no one wants to talk about it. No one wants to go back and look at it again. No one wants Jack. No one wants squat to do with the Larry Holmes, Muhammad Ali fight. It's like the Marciano, Joe Lewis fight. It was just the wrong time, man. It's got to line up like the curious case of Benjamin Button in the mirror, right? They're like exactly in their prime. That's what, you know, it's tough when you don't get that in boxing, but there's been a ton of failed boxing comebacks, and it's easy to connect the dots, and it's cool, it's fine, and I get it. They need the money. I mean, when you're fighting, you know, at that level a couple times a year, you're good. When you're not doing that anymore and you're still living like you are, yeah, we've seen so many fighters just take a few paycheck fights. Great. It's a living. 310-840-4910. We're starting off in Connecticut tonight with Steven. Steven, what's up, brother? You're live on Westwood One Radio with Johnny Ballgame. What you got? 310-840-4910. Peyton Lodge is in my ear saying, I think we just lost Steve in Connecticut. I don't know if there's more failures in the comeback story than there are success stories. And I don't know if this one applies, but I don't know why it wouldn't. And maybe I'm stealing a caller's thunder or not. 310-840-4910. The best sports comeback you remember. Somebody left their sport for at least a full year. I say two. Like Rob Gronkowski was fully retired for a year and then came back, played with Brady, won the Super Bowl in the COVID year. Was that like a big comeback? It didn't really feel like that when you're just out the 1 year. I think it's different when you're out multiple years. Like Brett Favre, yeah, I get it. He retired, but he was never really gone. There was no comeback for Favre. But we love the comeback story. Let's get to Wisconsin. Alan in Wisconsin. You, Alan, are first up with ball game on Sunday night. What you got?
1: I was in high school, but I think I remember correctly. Evander Holyfield had to take some time off for, I think, like a heart condition or something. And when he came back, that's when he fought I think Tyson twice and won a couple titles after he got back.
0: That's a good one. Holyfield Warrior saw all those fights. Great call. Thank you for the call, Alan in Wisconsin. Holyfield did have something with his heart. You're right. Now that it comes back, and he did beat Mike Tyson twice, and then he beat Lennox Lewis, had that weird draw, but that was the prime of Holyfield Warrior. And I will give Evander Holyfield a ton of credit. When Mike Tyson was in prison, Evander Holyfield held it down with George Foreman, with Riddick Bowe, with Lennox Lewis, and it was still a terrific era of heavyweight boxing. And Tyson wasn't even a part of it until he came back and won a few fights and then lost to Holyfield legit, then bit his ear, and then he's just Humpty Dumpty, man. All the king's horses, all the king's men. No one could put him back together again, but I love him. Huge fan. I was a kid when Mike Tyson was going through it. So, I mean, you guys remember that if you're alive. There was a time where Michael Jordan was not the most popular athlete in America. It was like Mike Tyson and then like Bo Jackson. And then Jordan started winning titles, and Jordan built this sports mega global brand that has never even been touched, I don't think, and took it to a level that nobody even had thought of. Baltimore, what's up with Bert in Baltimore? Give me a good sports comeback, Bert.
2: What's up, ball game? So, the most decorated Olympian of all time, my neighbor, Mr. Michael Phelps, retired after the 2012 London Olympics. didn't set foot in a pool for 18 months, announced his comeback in 2014, and won 5 gold medals and 1 silver in the 2016 Rio Olympics.
0: Oh, Peyton Lodge, can you press some excellent button right now for this caller? I guess you can't, stinking Yahoo. 310-840-4910. Just kidding, man. What about Los Angeles? Let's check in with L.A. We got Manny on the line. What's up, Manny, in L.A.? Speak to me, bro.
3: Hey, bud. I love the show. You got great knowledge. This is more of a question. I want you to break this down for us. I was in college at the time, and I think it was around 2008, 9, or 10, but Michael Vick, he had his issues. He went, he left, and then he came back. What do you think about that comeback?
0: That's a good one, too, my man. That's a good one, too, because Andy Reid had Michael Vick, thank you for the call, playing at a league MVP level. That Monday night game he had against Washington, that is, I think, the third highest scoring fantasy football game any quarterback has ever had. And there was that one night, especially. You know what's so great about sports, and I love it, is that some nights you see the athleticism and you see potential exhausted. Some nights you see every single ounce of every single thing that athlete has. And go back and even watch that Monday night game. First pass of the game was like an 80-yarder to DeSean. Of course, Jackson. He was all over. But Michael Vick, now people will argue the comeback. Michael Vick put himself in prison. He owned the dog operating illegal, whatever, dog fighting ring. Yeah. Serious. I don't know what type of comeback. I mean, does Mike Tyson then qualify? I don't know can you come back? I guess he did. And that's a really good one because Michael Vick is, I know people don't want to hear it, but you talk about a guy who, let's just say, went to the Department of Corrections or whatever and was corrected. Like, it's a perfect example of what you want. He's now saved more dogs than he's killed. Not that I don't want to go down that Vic rabbit hole tonight. No more Vic calls, please. But you're right. Michael Vick had a hell of a comeback, and there was that year where you saw, like, okay, that's how good Michael Vick could be on any given night. And you guys who just missed the Michael Vick wave, because it was quick, guys, wasn't it? We didn't get Vick long. He came, he was the coolest college quarterback we've ever seen, and then he left. He was a badass. 310-840-4910. We got Terry in Texas. Oh, Terry boy, good old boy in Texas. What you got?
4: Hey, two guys that are way too old for most of your listeners, I'm sure. Roger Staubach got drafted by the Cowboys and ended up going and spent 5 years in the Air Force or Navy, I'm not for sure, and came back and had a Hall of Fame career. But probably the best one in the history of any score would be Ted Williams. In 1941, he hit 406, still the last guy to do it, and he had to miss 42 to 46 for World War II. And he's probably would have the best stats. His on-base percentage for his career is .498. Just unbelievable. But there's just so many things. But those guys came back and did really well after they were gone. But all serving their country. I'll hang up and listen.
0: Good stuff, man. Hey, Peyton Lodge, can you give me a good sound for him mentioning Teddy Ballgame? Yeah! Best board operator in the league.
5: He found the ding.
0: By the way, his dad, we'll get to this later, threw out the first pitch in the Angels game today in Anaheim. We'll talk about that. 310-840-4910. Ted Williams, in my opinion, is the answer to this question. And I can't give it to Roger. Roger never played an NFL game. You know, he did do the service. He left college to do it and then went to the NFL as a rookie. I'm talking about a comeback where you leave your professional sport, dude, for like a couple years, and then you get an itch, and you want to scratch, and you come back. Does it work? Does it not? Are you Chris Carter farting around with the Miami Dolphins or Reggie White not getting sacks with the Carolina Panthers? I seriously doubt that's where Aaron Donald is going to be. Not even close. I expect Aaron Donald to be an All-Pro. Don't you? Of course. Why would I not? But Ted Williams was one of the best players in baseball, certainly. Had to leave. It was like 3.5 years where he didn't pick up a bat unless he was putting on like a show for fellow, servicemen. He wasn't involved. He was at the war. That's got to be the greatest comeback story in American sports history. And hey, the kid, Ted Williams, Teddy ball game. I mean, that's like 100 years old. That story almost now probably still is. We are open for business. 310-840-4910. Your boy, Johnny Ballgame. Hey, if you've been listening to me since January when I got this Sunday night, late night gig, and you like it, I got some news for you when we come back on Westwood One Sports Night. 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
5: College football is back. The pageantry, the pride, the passion. Will Arch Manning live up to the hype? And what will Lane Kiffin's first season at LSU look like? Tons of questions with answers coming fast. 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

0: That's why this is big. It's Aaron Donald, man. He's at least a Mount Rushmore defensive tackle and probably the first guy on there. Come on. So, yeah, it's a big deal. But I'll get to the calls, but I do want to just have a quick moment with you guys. Those of you who listen on Sunday nights, Westwood One, there has been a lineup change, and this is my second to last Sunday nighter. Next week will be the last one. It was not my decision. It never is in this business, you guys, but they didn't get rid of me, not yet. They moved me up. Sunday's early evening, think before Sunday night football type of window. I'll keep you guys posted and whatnot, but yeah, I'll just be on Sundays a little earlier moving forward. So good stuff. I've loved the Sunday night crowd. I was going to kill it with a post NFL wrap-up show this year. Oh, it's going to be the best, but we're going to kick ass Sunday in the earlier time slot too. Back to the calls. We're going to start with Dylan in San Diego. Dylan, what's up, dude?
1: Yeah, I'm here. I can't believe you guys talked about boxing and you didn't mention the greatest comeback of all time was definitely George Foreman. I mean, he was out for, 10 years at least and didn't come back until he was, 45 or something. Went toe-to-toe with Evander and eventually won the championship.
0: Who'd he beat to win the title?
1: I don't remember who he beat, but it was for the vacant belt.
0: Yep, it was Michael Moore. And sorry, bro, I've talked Betty Boy. Did I mention Foreman?
1: No, you mentioned Foreman, but not as a comeback. You just mentioned him fighting Evander.
0: Gotcha. Yeah, that one. I thought I mentioned him.
1: You know, and then an honorable mention would definitely be Muhammad Ali as a comeback. I mean, he was out.
0: I mentioned him too. When did you start listening? Yes, I did. He sat out 2 years. Then he got his ass kicked. That's all good. Thanks, man. It's all good. No, I'm all on the Foreman train. For me, that's number two after Ted Williams. Thanks for the call. Appreciate you, brother. In San Diego, I wish I was there too right now. But yeah, that for me, Foreman left the sport for a decade, dude. Like I said before, I don't remember Foreman in the 70s because I wasn't even alive. The Foreman I remember was the comeback. He wouldn't sit down between rounds. Remember, Big George would just stand up and he beat Michael Moore and became heavyweight champ. Fought Holyfield, fought Bo. Probably fought Bo twice. Probably fought Holyfield twice. Probably fought Lennox Lewis. All those guys. Tommy Morrison, the whole crew. Good heavyweight division then. Great stuff, guys. Mike in Maine. Let's keep the ball rolling here on Westwood One, Mike.
2: Yes, sir. I love the Teddy ball game. There's a whole bunch of ball players from that era we could use that went to war and came back. But I want to say every running back from the 2001 Miami Hurricanes that blew out their knees throughout their career and came back and still had a stellar career. You got Frank Gore,
0: guess.
2: Willis McGahee, and Clinton Portis.
0: I think I thought there was another one. Was there there was Clinton Portis, Willis, Frank Gore, Jarrett Payton, Walter Payton's Najee son was there. That's it. It was Najee. Good job, man. Love those teams, man. They're loaded.
2: Thank you those are some good backside of my brain on that one.
0: Thanks for the call. Appreciate you, man. Good stuff there. That's Mike in Maine. Listening in Maine right now, guys. Anybody, how many people listening to this show have been to the state of Maine? How about this, Peyton, Laji, I'm going to ask you, of all our listeners right now, do you think more people have been to Maine or Idaho?
3: Or where? What was the second one?
0: Are you serious here?
3: What are you,
0: Idaho.
3: Oh. I'm actually going to say Maine.
0: I think I agree with you. You get the whole Northeast thing.
3: I've also been to Maine, by the way.
0: Have you really?
3: Yeah.
0: And Benny, have you been to Maine? Strobers?
4: I haven't, but I've been right around it. Maine's definitely the correct
0: that
4: answer.
0: That doesn't
4: here,
0: count.
4: Like 75%
0: no, being right
4: of
0: around
4: the US
0: it.
4: Lives near here.
3: Does flying over point, Idaho man. Count?
0: No, not at all. You're right. It's got to be big time.
3: Gotta get off the plane.
0: Maine on that. All right, give me.

0: Let's see. Give me Nora in my hometown of Seattle. Checking in. I was just in Seattle earlier today, Nora. What you got, girl?
1: Great. Thanks for taking my call. You got some good weather today. So,
0: absolutely.
1: How about Klay Thompson, who blew out his knee in the finals, was out for 941 days, and then came back with the Warriors, I think it was in 22, and then they won it all.
0: Not bad. Not bad. Not bad, Nora. But, Nora, I've had better. Thanks for the call. Appreciate that. Or I've heard better. I'm sorry, Nora. There's just too many dudes who come back from the ACL now, I think. Like, what about Adrian Peterson? Tears his ACL in December. And then the following year, rushes for 2,000 and becomes the last non-quarterback to win league MVP. Maybe some. I don't want to steal any more people's thunder on this. Let's get to California. Nice, safe place, California. Thomas, you're up. You got ball game on Westwood One.
2: Hey, Teddy, ball game. Thanks for having me. I'm going to push back a little bit on a couple callers ago. I thought he was going to steal my thunder, and then he went a different direction. First of all, Ted Williams is a great pick. That's hard to beat. But I'm going to roll back a little bit and go back to he started talking about the boxers being mentioned, and you had mentioned them earlier. But you also made a remark, too, George Foreman, to you, is the comeback George Foreman. George Foreman, to me, I'm 65 years old, so I remember George Foreman in his prime when he was Mike Tyson in the black.
0: Freaking scary, man.
2: Yeah, so that's my George Foreman. In my mind, Muhammad Ali was banned from boxing, stripped of his titles, 1967, because he didn't
0: want
2: to go to Vietnam. Came back in 70. His first fight was against Jerry Quarry, but it wasn't until 4 years later, at age 32, when he faced undefeated and feared George Foreman. George Foreman was just as feared, just as invisible as everybody thought Mike Tyson was. The biggest shocking, little shocking boxing. Boxing used to be on television back in the day. Why World of Sports, blah, blah, blah. I saw all the Tyson fights. I saw most of the Ali fights. Seeing Mike Tyson knocked out by Buster Douglas was one of the most shocking things I ever saw, next to watching 32-year-old Muhammad Ali beat George Foreman, who was just as intimidating as Tyson in his prime.
0: So true. Great call. Home run call right there. Thank you for listening to Johnny Ballgame on Westwood One. I mean, I could do a whole segment on that call there with those comebacks. I'll just leave it there, and we'll move on to San Diego, where Dave is on the line. Big Dave, bring it.
3: Ballgame, I love the energy. Love the energy. But I got two positives, and I got one negative. One positive, local boy, Alex Smith.
0: Good one. He almost lost his leg. You're right, good one. Well done.
3: And then the other one, we're not talking about a sport. We're talking a real sport. Dale Earnhardt Jr., he lost his dad right in front of him. He came back. Come on.
0: I don't want to be insensitive on this one. Thank you for the call. But there's a lot of athletes who've lost parents and whatnot. I don't know if Junior missed a full season or two of NASCAR mourning the loss of his legendary father. I don't think he did. 310-840-4910, but appreciate the calls on that. Did you have another one real quick, or did I get rid of him? Let's move on. Mark in Dallas. Big D. What's going on, Mark? Bring it.
4: Hey, how y'all doing? Congratulations on the promo. I'll try to be real fast because I got a lot to say. I don't know why I keep thinking about Phillip Rivers' comeback last year, but I know that wasn't the most successful. So here we go. Sugar Ray Leonard, detached retina, great comeback, and he was one of the very best welterweights. Too Tall Jones is the one. He took a year off and boxed and came back a year later with the Cowboys.
0: You're right.
4: And was Willis McGahee one of the other ones that blew out his knee? I thought they said him. Oh, they may have.
0: We said him because when he was with Buffalo, right? No, never mind. Miami. Yeah.
4: Ryan Sandberg, because even when the fact that he sat out a couple of years and was burned out, and he came back, and I think he would, he was more like a Don Mattingly type career before that, but just coming back a few years, he was still very good. He wasn't great. I think cemented his way as a second baseman to the Hall of Fame. Thanks, man. Love your show.
0: Thanks, guys. Great call so far tonight, and I expect it to stay that way. Philip Rivers must be at least invited to the combine of this conversation. I got to at least work him out. He's a combine invite for me because, dude, he played a game in 2020, and he didn't play another NFL game until 2025, and he wasn't in shape. And he had to play the first game against the dark side Super Bowl champion defense. And you know what? He didn't get smoked. He didn't go in there and F up the whole game like a lot of crappy quarterbacks will. He didn't. That needs to be discussed. I know he was 0-3 as a starter. But that is definitely a combine invite. It's not the greatest ever, but it's a fantastic American sports comeback story. Think of people like my favorite quarterback of all time was John Elway. I'm a sports fan because of John Elway. I just loved everything about him. Fell in love. Loved John Elway. John Elway. It would be like me if John Elway sat out 4 full years and came back. I can't even imagine what the excitement level was last year for the diehard Philip Rivers fans. Because they're out there. Philip Rivers is your favorite quarterback ever, and all of a sudden you get like 3 bonus games. It's like Stan Ross in Mr. 3000 with Bernie Mac. It's like you get one of your favorite players coming back, gives you a little cup of coffee. Seahawk fan, you know this, and this probably isn't even invited to the combine, but Marshawn Lynch was out of football for a full year in the Seahawk running back situation in 2017. It was so scary. They brought Marshawn Lynch back, and he actually scored a touchdown in a playoff game, Seattle, when they beat Philly in the wild card round. I think that was the 2019 season. But yeah, Beast Mode came back too. And I know, being a huge Marshawn Lynch fan, I loved that. Never thought I'd see that again. It's nostalgia. And that's one of the big deals why we love sports. This whole show has been nostalgia, guys. It's all we're doing, and we love it. 310-804-4910. Good stuff, guys. If you're still holding, we will get to you. Johnny Ballgame on Westwood One Sports Night.
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0: a Wu-Tang Sunday. What can I tell you? 310-840-4910. I got this show, and then I got next week. That's it for old ball game in the late Sunday night slot, and we'll move earlier in the day into Sunday. Stay tuned on that and a new lineup shift or whatever the heck's coming. I don't know who's taking this slot. It's all good. Whoever it is, they're going to kick some butt, too. 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Marshall, you've been holding the longest. You hold no more Marshall in Milwaukee. You're up, bud. What you got?
1: Well, good evening, Johnny. As always, it's been a little while, and congrats on the move. You'll do fine, and we'll continue to go. So many great selections tonight. Yours, I think Teddy Williams, I think no question, should be number one. And my parents were around during part of that time. I wish they were still here. My dad liked Ted Williams. I'll just tell you that much. I'm a big tennis guy, as I think you probably know a little here. I'm excited about the U.S. Open being here and everything, but a couple, one that was great and one not so good, maybe the Muhammad Ali of tennis to me. Borg, your right arm was just, and he tried to play with a wood in even the mid 90s when they were gone.
0: You're right.
1: He's still bigger than life to me. He was incredible in his heyday. But the one was a prodigy that came along right after Chrissy Everett retired, and prayers out for Chrissy Everett right now. We want her to get well. I mean, I had tears over Dolly Parton this week. It will be 10 times worse for me with Chris. She's one of my favorites. But after her came Jennifer Campriati here in America. And she had the great start, won Olympic gold in 92, but then, of course, disappeared in much of the 90s with problems, drugs, with shoplifting. We remember it all. And then in 2001, just storms back, wins the French Open, that thriller over Clijsters. Never forget that one. 12-10 in the third. Won the Australian that year, a thriller over Hingis. Talk of Grand Slam, and even had Venus Williams on the road.
0: Those are some good ones.
1: Before I
0: one more quick time. One, Marshall. Yeah.
1: The worst one, unfortunately, even though she had a great run in 83 at age 40, Billie Jean King, but a young Andrea Yeager, who's from this part of the country originally, destroyed her in the semifinal, 0-1. And then, of course, lost to Martina in the final. That was a tough one for Billie Jean, but still she got to the Final Four at age 40. And lastly on Jordan, don't forget he hit 55 points at age 40 there in winter of 2003. Let's not forget that.
0: Thanks for the call, Marshall. And I will say, Bjorn Borg, you can't say he's not a badass for at least trying at that age to use a wooden frickin' racket against a bunch of young kids with graphite. That's a flex right there. Even though he couldn't win, it's still kind of badass. Let's get to Youngstown, Ohio with TJ on the line. You're next up. TJ, I feel like there's still a lot of comeback stories. We're not stealing everybody's thunder, we hope. Marshall had nine of them. TJ, who you got?
2: I'm going to keep it easy, Johnny Ballgame. I got the great Bill Walton when he came back in 86 and helped the Celtics beat the Lakers. And they beat Houston that year. But he got the sixth player of the year coming back, and he took them over the hump. And he was a former MVP.
0: Bill Walton, thank you for the call. Won a league MVP when he played 50 games. You want to flex? If we're going to talk about tracking down a cephalopoid on foot here, nobody does that. Bill Walton was so stinking good in the NBA there in Portland that they gave him a league MVP when he played 50 games. Now you can't even do that. They've outlawed it. It will never happen again. If you want to just watch basketball poetry, like if you love a good Ken Burns documentary, or you want to read whatever poet Walt Whitman you're into, just go put on Larry Bird and Bill Walton T teammates and just watch the rhythm that those two played with, how they saw the floor together. It's just magic, you guys, and good call on Bill Walton. Let's get to New York City. Michael in New York City. What you got, Michael in New York? Bring it.
3: Actually, it's South Buffalo, New York, but that's okay.
0: Thank you.
3: My two comebacks are going to be DeMar Hamlin, number one, and also probably the worst injury I have ever seen in my life in any sport, Joe Theismann.
0: Thank you for the call. I appreciate you, Michael, in Buffalo. I hate to break this to you, though. Theismann never took a snap again. That was it. There was no comeback from that one. So appreciate the calls on that. Michael in New York. What about JT in Chicago? You got somebody new on this? Getting some good ones. Comeback stories. Aaron Donald's coming back. We all think he's going to be a badass, probably win an All-Pro, too. Let's get one more in here, JT in Chicago. Who you got, dude?
4: Johnny Ballgame, what's up, my man? Hey, long time listening, first time calling. Check it out. April 7, 2016, Kyle Schwarber tears his ACL and his LCL, declared out for the season. Comes back for the World Series. He goes 7-for-17. He hits 4-12, and the Cubs win it all. Let's go, man.
0: I love when Schwarber gets hot and when he gets a mean on. You like think he's going to hit a home run every single time. That series reminded me of like Manny Ramirez with the Dodgers when he was hitting like 700. Thank you for the call, TJ. Benny Boy Strober, Mr. Producer over there. Do you have one? You have a favorite comeback story in pro sports? They left the sport for at least a year, hopefully two or more, and they came back and got you excited.
5: Yeah, well, that last caller that talked about Theismann, I have another Redskins quarterback that broke his leg at the same yard line and then also came back. And think about what Alex Smith did, one comeback player of the year, 17 surgeries, he nearly died. The team had a whole different name. Well, they actually had no name by the time he came back from his injury. They went from the Redskins to not having a name at all. And Alex Smith came back and actually led them to a division title. I think it's a great story.
0: That was such a good story, and I love Alex Smith, and shout out to Helix High School, where he came from, and yeah, he almost lost his leg, and I have to back up the DeMar Hamlin, that's a really good one, too. Like, he technically died. I'm Johnny Ballgame. This we're gonna go all till the morning. Sports.
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0: sports, I always say, like, they trigger the emotions. And they trigger the emotions so perfectly that even if you're like, hey, a Jets fan, you can't help but to come back. You crave those emotions. And even though it's bad emotion, 9 out of 10 for certain fans out there with their teams, they still come back. You would never, ever, ever keep going to the same restaurant if the meal sucked. You would never. Even if your brother was the owner of the restaurant, you'd be like, nah, dude, your food sucks. But we do it with sports fans. They just serve it right up to us. Emotions. And that's where sports grabs us. It's at least where it grabbed me at a young age. Then I said, okay, this NFL thing, and I've just dedicated my whole stupid life to studying it in sports and whatnot. Was able to find a gig like this to be able to tell stories. And believe it or not, I got some kick-ass stories tonight, too. But sometimes in this business, you get on a topic and whatnot, and you just feel like, you know what, let's just let the listeners have some lines tonight and get after it. The big story, and you'll hear about it all day from probably a hell of a lot more knowledgeable people than me. But Aaron Donald is coming back after missing two full NFL seasons. The Rams, who were already the favorites to win the Super Bowl, certainly are even more so now. I expect him to play at an all-pro level. I don't know where you guys are with it, but that's not really why we're here, is it? I don't need Aaron Donald opinions. Let the whole world talk about that in a few hours. I want to talk about sports comebacks, because a sports comeback, it triggers an emotion. It's a big trigger of an emotion. One of your favorite players who comes back after a hiatus couple years, and all of a sudden you get to see him play again. It's such a treat. Whether it's music, a band gets back together, whether it's an actor or actress or whatever, a musician who doesn't make an album for a decade, then comes back and you're like, oh, badass. That's why we love sports comebacks. And usually they don't work out. It's like the Bill Walton call. Yeah, Bill Walton won sixth man of the year in 86. I'd have to go back and look, but I think he averaged Ben Strober, would you look this up for me? And that was a Dumb and Dumber reference, not you being a Slippy Slappy, Ben. But I want you to look up and see how many minutes Bill Walton averaged per game on the 85-86 Celtics. He won sixth man of the year that year, and I'm going to say he played like 18 to 20 minutes a night. Like, they still gave him sixth man, and it wasn't like, usually I think of a sixth man like a Manu Ginobili. He plays 33 minutes a night. Jamal Crawford, you know, that type of sixth man. Ricky Pierce back in the day led his team in scoring one year in Milwaukee, and he came off the bench. Benny, how many minutes did Bill Walton average?
1: 19.3.
0: Benny, what's in your mouth right now?
1: Ice.
0: Ice? I mean, who do they give me? What am I supposed to do here? I got Benny Boy Strober eating ice, and then I got Peyton Lodge. Every time I come to him, he asks me to repeat the question. The heck is this, guys?
2: Okay, hold on. You know, fair, in my defense tonight, the phone lines are just off the charts because of this question you put out there with comebacks. So this is your fault.
0: Have you ever seen the calls blow up like this on Westwood One, Lodgy?
2: In my experience, which isn't that long, no, I haven't.
0: Nice, man. Well, you listeners, let's fire it up. Let's keep it going. Bill Walton won six, but seriously, Bill Walton won six man playing 19 minutes a night. What the hell? Like, seriously, 19 minutes a night. They gave him sixth man. That was a comeback. We're going to start in the ATL. Ooh, he's a big name on this show. He brings it with the topics, but better yet, he brings it with the beats. I'm talking about Israel in the ATL. Welcome to the show.
3: Johnny, but first of all, JB, welcome back, man. I didn't know you was under the weather. I'm glad to hear your voice. Welcome back, my brother, for real.
0: Thank you. Thank you, man.
3: I am trying to get to your point about Aaron Donald and my comebacks, which are awesome, and nobody took them yet. Yeah, John Elway is also my favorite quarterback of all time so much that my fake ID back when I was at college at Morehouse, the name of my fake ID was Rod Smith. You'll get that.
0: Missouri. Elway, dog. Southeast Missouri State.
3: But yeah, you already know. But seriously, though, to me, Aaron Donald and Myles Garrett are going to be like if you teamed up Warren Sapp and Deacon Jones, okay? But that's another story. But about these comebacks, okay? Number one on my list, my senior year in high school, okay? Dominique Wilkins, 92, against Philly, at 32 years old, blew out his right Achilles, right? And back then, you remember the 80s,
0: yeah.
3: Early 90s, that was a career ender, okay? He came back in 8 months, dog, on an opening night in the Madison Square Garden, dropped 30 against the Knicks, averaged 30 points that season, okay, and came in second to Jordan for the scoring contest like the third time, like on some Phil Mickelson in the Masters type stuff. That's why he didn't have more scoring titles. He kept coming in second to Jordan. But he blew out his Achilles and came back in 8 months, dog, averaged 30, right?
0: And that's a Dominique.
3: But yeah. But let's not forget, John Smoltz. He came back after Tommy John surgery, right? After 200 wins, all that, had three game seasons as a closer.
0: Israel, I love you. Turn him down, Bludgy. I love you, Israel. But you can't do Tommy John, sir, unless you're going to actually say Tommy John himself. Rest in peace. You don't get to say anybody comes back from Tommy John as like a historic comeback unless it's Tommy John in Missouri Southern. Apologies to everybody that was livid like I am when somebody messes up on the college. 310-840-4910. Those are good ones, though, Israel. Not going to lie on, and I didn't like the Smoltz one, but the first one was spot on. Howard in California. Back to California. Howard, what's going on, brother?
1: Oh, a lot. Anyway, Ben Hogan, one of the greatest golfers, head-on collision with a bus, threw himself on his wife to save her life, laid up in a hospital, and won 6 out of 9 majors after that.
0: Dang! Look at the knowledge, Howard, in California. What college you go to, Howard?
1: San Jose State. San Francisco University.
0: San Jose State. I know. San Jose State. Steve DeBerg, Gerald Wilhite. We can keep going. Dick Vermeil, I think, went there. Good stuff. Thank you for the call, Howard, in California. Yeah. We still have new ones, too. That's what's pretty sweet about this. Like, no one said Ben Hogan. I didn't know we won 6 out of 9 majors after. I remember briefly the car accident and whatnot, hearing about it. Let's get to Giuliano in Santa Clara. Checking in. Keep it in California where you are. Peyton Lodge. Giuliano.
4: How we doing?
0: What you got, dude?
4: What's up, baby? All right, how about this? How about Buster Posey? 2010, comes in as a young gun out of Florida State, wins Rookie of the Year. 2011, breaks his leg after a collision with Scott Cousins, misses 135 ball games in 2011. 2012, comes back, wins the MVP, manages an elite historical pitching staff, wins the World Series in 2012, wins the World Series in 2014, numerous Silver Sluggers, legendary comeback right there. Broke his leg early in his career and still had a Hall of Fame career.
0: Appreciate the call. That's a good question, though. Is Buster Posey a Hall of Famer? I know you can't ask a Giant fan, and I get it. That's fine. Of course he is for them. But if you look at the numbers, compare, I've been in arguments with a lot of smart sports fans about this who are, you know, real protectors of the Hall of Fame. I'd have Buster in. I thought he was the centerpiece of essentially a dynasty. 3 titles in 5 years. There wasn't a lot of Giants who were on all 3 of those teams. Posey was, and they changed the rule after that leg injury. Remember that? He was blocking the plate. And what was it, Brian Sabian? Was he the GM then? I can't even remember. But, yeah, they changed the rule on that. Buster Posey, it's a good one, too. Let's get to Baltimore. I love Baltimore. We got Russell in Baltimore checking in. What you got, bud?
5: Hey, how you doing, man? Great show. First time calling in. I got 3 of them.
0: Keep it up.
5: Michael Jordan, I got two goats, maybe three goats. Michael Jordan actually had two comebacks after the first three-peat. He took off some time for baseball. Then he came back and won three more. And then he took off some time, and then he came back, and then he played with the Wizards. But that's not the one that's important. The one that's important is Bo Jackson. He may be the greatest athlete of all time, all-pro and also all-star in baseball. Came back after that horrific injury and played on an artificial hip for probably four or five more years in baseball. Had a 20-home-run season in one of those seasons and also played with two different teams. So Bo Jackson is really my main guy. And then I got to go with the nature boy, Ric Flair, who was in a plane accident, broke his back, and then went on to become what we see him turned into years later. So that's three of them.
0: Good stuff. Great call. That's Russell in Baltimore. And, man, Peyton Lodge, give me another one of those good ones. I mean, I don't know how he does it, but Bo Jackson finds his way into every single one of my Westwood One shows. I cried. I don't cry in sports, like, ever. But when I watched the Bo documentary or whatever, which one it was, I've watched them all. Bo was very special to my heart back in the early 90s, late 80s. I loved him. Posters everywhere, like we all did. Tecmo Bowl. Nobody played more Tecmo Bowl than me growing up. 40, 50 hours a week of Tecmo Bowl and Tecmo Super Bowl. I rushed for 1,000 yards in one game once with Bo Jackson in Tecmo Super Bowl. How'd you do that? Well, it's easy. You run like a 60-yard run with Bo, and then the next play you give it to Marcus Allen, and you run all the way back to the goal line and go out of bounds. And then you give it to Bo again, and you run all the way to the 40-yard line. Marcus, out of bounds. And you just do that for the whole game, and you can get 1,000 yards rushing in one game with Bo Jackson in Tecmo Bowl. So I love him. But when he came back, and I think it was with, honestly, I think it was with Peyton Lodge's then California Angels, he came back and hit a home run on, like, when his mother was getting sick or whatever, and he said, that one was for you, Mom. And it was just a beautiful story. And Bo Jackson's a beautiful player and athlete. And he was only 31 when he hit that last home run. That's it. He was still young, man. Like, if he was a baseball player, if he just stood with baseball, he had 8 years left with that body. If he was a football player, he would still go with that body. Oh, man. That's the biggest, saddest what if in the history of my life with sports. He's the best running back I've ever seen, man. I think he's he's the only running back ever that has three touchdowns of like 87 yards or more, and he played like 28 games. It's crazy. Great call. Bringing Vincent Edward Jackson into the scenario. Let's get to him. I don't know if you love him. I know you know him, but let's check in. Peyton Lodge, bring on Mr. Positive. Go!

0: To my warriors, take hold of that vision that comes from above, but temper your destiny with peace, truth, and love. Boom shakalaka. Welcome back, Johnny Ballgame. You're bringing the energy. You're bringing the fire. Damn it, everybody, go for your dreams. And you're talking about comebacks, Johnny Ballgame. The greatest music icon, Elvis, and the Black Lover, 1968. Mario Lemieux, hockey, and cancer. And Tiger Woods,
1: yes.
0: The Masters, with the broken body. He did it. Damn it, everybody, you've got to listen to Johnny Ballgame. You have to go for your dreams. You have to bring the energy like Johnny Ballgame and Peyton Lodge and everybody else.
1: Boom, Benny Boy Strober. Thank you, Mr. Positive. It's Benny Boy Strober. Thank you. Hey, guys, I missed one shift. I appreciate the welcome backs, but man, I missed 1 week. We're good to go. Oh, man. Let's get to Dallas, Big D. And by the way, you guys are still coming up with them. Like, we're getting no repeats on this. That's really good sports talk radio, you guys. And believe it or not, no, just believe it. Like, I put together, an exceptional show tonight, filled with stories, storytelling, and fun. And sometimes the radio business and the listeners, and you get just a spark, and pretty soon that spark turns into like four pallets on fire at the top of the hill at a high school party. It's just, whoa. And that's what we are with this. Aaron Donald is back. It's scary. But what else? Okay, good. Can I go now? Like, what else is there? I want to talk deeper. Let's grab another branch on that tree. And what does this remind you of? Or when you do think about a comeback, sports comebacks are big. They trigger emotions. That's why we love sports. And you get these guys will be out a year or two or more. Then they come back and they bring you this emotion of like, oh, I'm seeing this again. This nostalgia. It's beautiful. How about Dallas? I said, let's go to Dallas. I meant it. Anthony in Dallas. What you got, bud?
2: Hey, I got to switch to hockey. I know it's not that popular, but I got Gabriel Landeskog. He missed over 1,000 days doing cartilage transplant in his knee, and he's still producing on the second line of one of the best teams in hockey.
1: Anthony, that's a good one, dude. That's a good one. Hockey, tough guy stories. You know, there's not a lot of hockey players in this, probably just because hockey guy doesn't really come back from anything. He just keeps going. Appreciate the call, Anthony in Dallas. But I did like the previous caller or before that, whenever, whoever it was, who said Mario Lemieux. That's a good one. I thought that would be one of the first ones because that Lemieux comeback was big. He was gone almost 4 years. And he comes back at age 35, partly to save the team at the gate. It was one of those. He had elite production. The team was like, thought maybe they would move. It was serious. Dude, hockey teams move. If you are threatened about your NHL team moving, believe that. Believe that. Because hockey teams move. And Mario Lemieux comes back at 35. Potentially saving the franchise, and we all know the future of the Pens post Lemieux. Sid the Kid, Malkin, who's the one of the best errors they've had. 310-840-4910. I'm Johnny Ballgame. 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
5: U.S. Treasury quietly released its official financial report for 2025. It appears by its own numbers, the U.S. government seems insolvent. It's reported that the Treasury shows about $6 trillion in assets and over $47 trillion in liabilities. Add it all up, and it looks like the U.S. owes more than $130 trillion it doesn't have. If that were a family, they'd earn $52,000 a year, spend $73,000, and already be more than $1 million underwater. Any accountant would call that insolvent. So how does the government fix this? It can print money, which erodes your purchasing power, it can raise taxes, or it can cut benefits. And none of those can help to protect you. 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

0: into the morning on Westwood One Sports Night. Appreciate you guys. And popping phone lines tonight. That's how you light up a hotline. That's how you get a topic there, Benny Boy Strober. That was great. One thing I learned, my takeaway, and if you guys still have them, we'll take them. We have a guest that's going to come on in a second, though. Get to down some real nerdy stuff that I think you're going to like. But the one thing I learned about this, Benny, there's a hell of a lot more great comeback stories than I was giving credit for. I was on the boat of sitting in the boat of, there's more comeback failures than successes. And I think I've changed my mind. You? I mean, there's some that, I mean, wow, really, really good stuff. Benny, you're supposed to talk now.
1: I didn't know you were trying to bring me in. I thought you were just in the third person. You do this all the time. You know you do that all the time.
0: Yeah, I do. I do. I'm just trying to get you to take that sucker, and I guess I need to, next time I'll just say, Benny, absolutely on that. But we're going to talk about it. Some great stuff. We'll get back to Benny in a second because we got our guest coming on. This guy does fantasy football professionally, and if you go to fantasyalarm.com, it's going to open up a world to you of winning fantasy championships that you did not know existed. We bring on Howard Bender on Westwood One Sports Night. Bender, you son of a gun, man. Thanks for taking some time with us tonight to nerd out. Fantasy drafts going on everywhere, Bender.
2: Ball game, you old so-and-so. What's going on, dude? How many drafts have you done right now? Two, three?
0: To be honest, no. Yeah, only one so far. Only one. I only play in two leagues, dude. I just can't do it, man. I put so much into one league. Like, I put more into this fantasy league than, like, anything else in my life outside of my work. I can't be willing to work the waiver wire at 2 a.m. In all those leagues, Bender, but you do it. How many leagues are you going to be in this year off the top of your head?
2: You know what? I've actually kind of lost count. I have no idea how many season-long leagues I've done. The problem is that every time I do a season-long draft, I've got like 5 best ball drafts creeping up right behind it at the same time. So I would say we're probably looking in the 50 to 60 range for redraft leagues. Well over 150 for best ball right now.
0: Holy shnikes, Bender, you crazy son of a gun. Josh Jacobs, what's the fantasy community's reaction here? What are the folks at Fantasy Alarm? What's the advice you guys are giving with the news on this, commissioner exempt list? And you just don't know when he's going to come off of it. How do you run the fantasy situation here?
2: Yeah, that's the problem. What I'm concerned about here, and the reason I've moved him in my rankings. I've moved him down significantly. I moved him down to roughly like the 12th or 13th round of the cheat sheet because they haven't said anything about, a suspension yet. What I'm kind of assuming here, just based off of the track record of players put on the exempt list, I could see them putting him on the exempt list, him being out until that November 11th or November 17th hearing that he's going to have, or the arraignment, because I think that

0: he'll be able to come back for the second half of the season. In the meantime, you have to bump up Marshawn Lloyd up your draft boards. I look for him, you know, right after all the top bell cow backs are available, right? You know, you look to him when you start creeping into that, just after Ramondre Stevenson, Tony Pollard kind of range, right? When you're looking at guys who are in like complete split backfields, that's when I'll grab Marshawn Lloyd. And then I know that there's people buzzing about Caleb Johnson, but nah, I'm sorry. I think Chris Brooks is the guy that you handcuffed to Marshawn Lloyd. Caleb Johnson was a tomato can you kicked around in Pittsburgh. He's never shown anything, so I'm not really concerned about him.
1: There's Howard Bender, fantasyalarm.com. Great stuff on there. We appreciate having him on. You can also listen to him on Sirius XM Fantasy Channel 75. Puka Nacua. I mean, if you're a Puka owner, are you thinking this is no news is good news? Because Josh Jacobs, if it would have been Puka, maybe it would have been both. But here's a guy, the anti-Semitic remarks. This was in on the offseason. He's facing a civil lawsuit where a woman is accusing him of biting her on the shoulder and biting her friend's thumb. I'm not making this up. He's got other claims of assault, battery, gender violence, negligence. Like, what are you telling Puka Nacua fantasy owners here? Is he next?
0: I mean, you would think that there is something going on there behind the scenes, but, you know, for the most part, I think you're right. No news is good news for Puka Nacua. You know, he's like got those Marv Albert kind of vibes here with the biting incident. So, you know, I mean, it's a little concerning, but I mean, I think that, you know, when you're looking at where the NFL is paying all of its attention to, I think ultimately they want to clean up the problem guys. They want to, you know, really enforce this personal conduct policy. But with Puka Nacua going into a rehab facility for a little while and trying to be apologetic, and, you know, there's video evidence of him at somebody's bar mitzvah just a week ago. So,
1: I get it.
0: Right, there he was, you know, they were doing the horror, they were lifting the kid up on the chair, and there was Puka in the background, dancing and smiling. So, you know, who knows? I think it's going to be, I think with Puka Nacua, it's probably like the no news is good news, and I'm not going to be too worried about him. You want to take Puka in that first round, I think you're good.
1: Yeah, well, there's a first-round receiver. Here's another one, like Howard Bender, Fantasy Alarm. I can't have it. I can't have Justin Jefferson score two teeters. That's what he scored last year. Two. That's it. He barely had 1,000 yards when they were forcing him the ball with who the hell remembers at quarterback now. Are you convinced at Fantasy Alarm that Kyler Murray is getting JJ back to 100 catches, 10-plus teeters, and we can all move along that JJ is again JJ?
0: Well, I mean, listen, I can't guarantee you anything, right? I mean, I could take a dump in a box and mark it guaranteed, and really, what's that worth,
1: don't,
0: Johnny? Come on.
1: Don't. You please don't. Saying? Don't. Stinky Sullivan.
0: I love Kyler Murray in this offense right now. Kevin O'Connell's going to obviously work with him to get him through his progressions. And, you know, I mean, listen, I think that what we saw from, you know, Kyler Murray at times is perfectly fine. I think that, you know, I'm more concerned about guys like, you know, TJ Hawkinson or, you know, Juwan Jennings going over the middle because than I am Justin Jefferson, simply because Kyler Murray is a, you know, vertically challenged fellow, and he has a hard time seeing over the offensive line. But if he's just going to play some huck-a-chuck-a football, he's going to find Jefferson downfield. I think the two of them are going to be fine. I recommend taking Justin Jefferson in the late first, early second round. I am perfectly fine. I can't guarantee teeters for you. I know you want that, but, you know, touchdowns are such that they're fluky sometimes.
1: Yeah, but two, Bender, that's unacceptable. You know, two? I mean, I think didn't Andre Rison have a year like that in Cleveland? I'll go way back in the in the tank there on that one. But yeah, just weird receivers that just have these. Alvin Harper in Tampa Bay is scaring you. But yeah, hopefully he jumps back up to what, 7, 8, 9, 10, and maybe, I mean, Justin Jefferson's never.

0: had 11 touchdowns in a season. He's had 10 twice, so maybe his best is even yet to come. And that's my next question. Is Joe Burrow's best season behind him or still coming? Because if it's still coming, I think it's potentially 5,000 yards, 50 teeters, like one of those amazing Manning type of fantasy years. Tell me what you think about Burrow moving forward and him this year. I love him.
1: I do love him as well. And I think that, you know, we look at Joe Burrow, you know, the big thing is that I think he can have an improved season because the defense is better. And I think that's funny because, you know, usually everybody's like, oh, well, the Bengals defense sucks, so Joe Burrow's going to just play, sling the rock in the second half, and that's how he's going to stack up his numbers. I think the defense has gotten a little better. That I think that what's going to end up happening is while, yes, they'll want to run the football with Chase Brown at the tail end, I think there's going to be a little bit more leeway to let Joe Burrow just kind of do his thing, you know, in a close game towards the tail end of the season, tail end of the second half, and just let him throw a little bit more rather than just kind of run it out. So, a healthy season from Joe Burrow, Ja'Marr Chase, and T. Higgins, I mean, how could that not yield us 5,000 yards and 40 touchdowns? Just stay healthy, I think it's possible.
0: So you agree potentially Joe Burrow's best statistical season is still ahead of him. I'll ask you the same question about another guy who, I don't know, is he getting drafted ahead of Burrow, Lamar Jackson? I mean, is his best season behind him? But maybe even so, whatever Lamar year he would have is still potentially better than Burrow. Where are you on those two? Who would you advise people to take if they want to go quarterback early? They're going to do that whether you advise it or not. And it's Burrow or Lamar. Where are you going?
1: If your league scores 6 points for a passing touchdown instead of four, if your league offers any kind of bonuses for 300-yard passing kind of games, then you have to go with Joe Burrow. You have to, right? I think Lamar, I don't know if Lamar is going to be able to duplicate another MVP-caliber season. He's learning a new offense here, and while, yes, it's great that he's buying into everything that Declan Doyle is putting in front of him, I don't necessarily know if we're looking at MVP type of a season here for Lamar. I think he can have a great season, but I mean, listen, when it comes to Joe Burrow and the potential, again, if your scoring format says 6 points instead of four for a touchdown and you get any kind of bonus scoring, I think Burrow is the call here. I actually just just broadcast a draft earlier tonight where that exact situation happened, and Joe Burrow was the second QB off the table.
0: Yep, I'm seeing that too. My producer, Ben Strober, Howard Bender, I need you to tell him why fantasyalarm.com is the way to go for Ben to have the season that he wants to this year.
1: Oh, Ben, Fantasy Alarm is where it's all at, my friend. I mean, aside from the draft prep work that we put in there, I mean, while everybody else was enjoying a nice little Sunday, Fantasy Alarm was updating everything with the Josh Jacobs news. Right, we've got our team out there. We've got a quarterback coach, a running back coach, a wide receiver coach, a defensive coach, a tight end whisperer. I mean, we've got everything over there at fantasyalarm.com. And I'll tell you what, if you go to fantasyalarm.com/show and you use that promo code SHOW, I'll take 50% off of your first month. 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
0: what?
1: The draft guide, the cheat sheet with the blueprint, right?
0: What?
1: 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Especially on that waiver wire. 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
0: Wow, that's a sell job. Ben, you had some serious thinking to do. Howard Bender, SiriusXM Fantasy Channel, and of course, FantasyAlarm.com. Thanks for gracing us with your presence all the way, you guys. Bender is in Alaska right now. That's why I love his ass, because he can come on late night because he's like in whatever Alaska time zone he's in, Bender. Great stuff.
1: Always a pleasure to join you, Johnny. You know that, man. Looking forward to this. Just a great season together, man.
0: 100%. There he is. Thank you, Howard Bender. Ben, how many leagues do you play?
2: This
0: fantasy
2: really
0: football, brother.
2: This is so awkward. I haven't played fantasy football since 2014.
0: So, Howard Bender was barking up potentially the wrong tree there with Benny. Do you do any fantasy sports, Ben?
2: No, if you count March Madness making a bracket, sure, that's it, though.
0: Nope. Okay, wow. 310-840-4910. What do you make of that with Ben? He is a sports talk radio producer by trade, and he doesn't do fantasy. I respect the hell out of that. Ben, I've been playing fantasy football since 1988 when Boomer Esiason won MVP and Icky Woods, and I think led the league in touchdowns that year as a rookie. Like, that's how long I've been playing. I've never went a season without playing fantasy football in the NFL, and I've thought about it just for my career. Like, for the show I'm on, typically, at ballgame underscore KTIK or at Johnny Ballgame KTIK on Instagram and Twitter if you guys want to follow there. But, yeah, man, I have to play every year. But I thought about not playing fantasy 1 year. Just to sit there on Sunday and not have a bad day because Drake London has two targets at halftime. You know, there is a peace of mind, Ben Strober, that you get on NFL Sunday. Do you gamble on games, Ben?
2: No, I mean, I have a few times, but I typically stay away from it. The reason I don't do fantasy and all the other stuff is because the Washington Redskins football team Commanders, they ruin my Sundays all the time. I don't need anything else ruining my mood. It's already bad enough when they stink half the years or most of the years that I've watched them. I don't need to be worried about anything else. I only care about watching them.
0: 100% fair. I mean, I don't know this. I've never done the data, but do less Jets fans play fantasy football than Patriots fans?
2: No, it's probably the opposite because I think they care less about watching their teams because they know they're going to be bad. Like Browns fans probably love playing fantasy football. Like I'm just the opposite because I get so annoyed by the team being bad that I don't want anything else that's going to bother me.
0: I respect this. I'm actually, Ben, this is terrific news. That's some serious peace of mind. Peyton Lodge, you play fantasy, right?
3: Is the Pope Catholic?
0: Yeah, exactly, bro. Okay, Peyton, I got a question for you. You can choose one, only one, for week, whatever week. Do your fantasy team win or your Baltimore Ravens team win? What would you pick if you could only take one on a regular season game? No playoffs, no championship, just a random week six.
3: Oh, random week six. Well, no, it depends who they're playing.
0: Oh, get off it.
3: Yeah, I mean, if they're playing the Saints or something, I mean, they would have to beat the Saints. I would just go the Ravens to win. Yeah, let's just take Ravens to win.
0: I'm the same way, guys, you know, from Seattle. A lifelong diehard, the Seahawks control my mood, which I'm very happy right now. But yeah, it's like an idiot fan I am. The Seahawks will control my mood when they win or lose. For me, it's 100 out of 100. I want the Seahawks to win over my fantasy teams. If I could pay $100 a week with what I make for a living and my salary and whatnot, if I could pay $100 a week for the Seahawks to win, I would spend $1,700 on a season and go 17-0. I would pay that every single week, and I'd love to pay it. I wish there was a thing I could do that with. I'm Johnny Ballgame. It's Westwood One. 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
1: 310-804-0410, Westwood One Sunday nights. Got you all up until Drake Toll in the morning as we kick off week one for college football. I had some really cool college football topics, but we've just kind of went in another direction, which is completely cool with me in regards to the Aaron Donald comeback. Just talking about sports comebacks and just the emotion of being a sports fan, what the comeback gives us. We love it. The second act, even sometimes when it's not great, we still love it. You know, that guy call in and defend Jordan with the Wizards because he had one 50-point game. It's fine. Jordan was fine with the Wizards, but he didn't help his legacy going to the Wizards. He did not. And he kind of gets a pass on it, but that's fine. We're not going down that rabbit hole. Let's get to Pittsburgh. All right, Lodgie, put Troy from Pittsburgh. Give him the line. Troy, what you got?
2: What's up, brother? How you doing? Great topic. So many different ways you can go with comeback. I got three different ones for you from three different sports. First, awesome. One, I'll go sports entertainment. I'll go Roman Reigns. Had cancer, battled cancer, beat cancer, and possibly came back to be the biggest superstar in 50 to 60 years of that entire company. So I give him the nod for one. Two, another good story is Brett Favre. After his father dying, coming back and putting that performance that he did, I believe it was on Monday Night Football. And I think the greatest comeback story has to be LeBron James. He came back to the city of Cleveland, to probably the worst city in terms of sports and how people view them and their luck in history, and won them a championship against quite possibly the greatest basketball team assembled of all time. And I know he wasn't hurt or anything, but he came back to the city. To me, it's got to be the greatest comeback story of all time.
1: There you go, Troy. Appreciate the insight there. Thank you for the call. Troy looks at it differently. I'm completely okay with that. You know, LeBron never missed a game. He didn't sit out a year and then come back to the NBA and go to Cleveland. No, but yeah, I get it. He still came back because he was, for 7 years of his career in Cleveland. Then he goes to South Beach for four and comes back. I guess that might play. But and the Favre thing was spectacular. Cinematography. I mean, it's just the cinema at its best for football. It was in Oakland. I still remember that night. Yes, Monday Night Football. The year was 2005, I think, to be exact on that. But I mean, I will say this. There's a lot of players, sadly, who lose their father every single year. Heck, maybe even every single week, and they come back and go through that. Their name just isn't Brett Favre. So there's something there. Let's get back to Dallas. Peyton, bring John in Dallas on the line. What you got, John?
3: Hey, what's going on? Love the show. Can't wait for the new time slot.
1: Thanks,
3: I got two for you. First one is Monica Seles, when she got attacked on the court and kind of disappeared, but she came back. She wasn't as great as she was before then, but she came back, and that was the important part, being able to conquer that. And the second one, I mean, you remember back in the late 80s, early 90s, the biggest scare in the country was contracting the HIV AIDS virus. And, you know, seeing Magic Johnson up there having to retire, that big strong man, you know, that basically helped put the NBA on the map. And then being able to come back and play in the All-Star game, being a part of the Dream Team, and then come back and playing for like half a season with the Lakers. That was inspiring. It told us that it wasn't a death sentence, that we could live with it.
1: Best call I've had, John in Dallas. Thank you very much. That was beautiful. I forgot about. That's what we do. We're still coming up with ones. There's like no repeats on this. And I still have people holding. Just stay holding, please. If not, then that's cool too. I get it. You got something to do. But Magic, first off, that All-Star game in Orlando, still remember it. Hit those threes late over Isaiah. It was just beautiful. And Magic was still the best point guard in the NBA at the time. And he was sitting out. But But, and this is a big Sir Mix-a-Lot, baby got back-sized butt, just how I like it. Coming back on the Dream Team, he sat the entire 91-92 NBA season. In 91, guys, he went to the finals and lost to Jordan, his first title. And then all of a sudden, the HIV. That's a great one. And Magic came back. I think it was the 94-95 team. Was it 95-96? And he played power forward and was good. That's a great one. Comebacks, 310-840-4910. And I got a shout out to the Monica Seles. Some dude came on the court and stabbed her in the back, man. If that happened today with like social media, that would be such a bigger story. Keep them coming. My name is Johnny Ballgame, John Mallory, and it's Westwood One. Love ya.
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0: Westwood One Sports presents John Mallory.
1: Tip of the cap, guys. Show's been awesome. Going into the early morning hours of Monday. Nobody's got a case of the Mondays on this show, huh? Little Office Space throw in there at 310-840-4910. Just, you know, obviously we triggered a massive emotion tonight as a sports fan talking about the most remarkable comebacks we've seen as sports fans. Ones that struck a chord. You know, that Magic Johnson, I still remember that All-Star game. That was such a big deal that Magic, he like led the league in votes. If I remember, he made the All-Star team because he was on the ballot. Because he was going to start the season. But, whatever. Yeah, and then he played well. And it was Magic in Orlando. It was just a magical weekend there. Back to these calls. You guys keep bringing it. We don't even have any repeats. All these comebacks, man. Let's get back to California. Hey, Joe, you're on the air. What you got?
2: Hey, Johnny. Hey, one of the saddest comebacks was Dave Dravecki, pitcher for San Francisco Giants. Got out of the game for a while. I don't know how long, treated for cancer. So he's back in the game. He's on the mound in San Francisco. He's pitching. And all of a sudden, I think because of the chemo and what have you, the bone in his arm was weak and the muscle, I think, was stronger. His arm broke while he was throwing a pitch, and you could hear the break over the telecast, and they had to amputate his arm after that.
1: Wow. Okay, guys, I remember this. I absolutely remember the Dave Dravecki. Was he a lefty?
2: I think so.
1: Okay, I can't remember a lefty, righty. I don't know why in my head that he was a lefty. But, yeah, that comeback, and if you guys want to, like, and I'm not suggesting this, Ben, but if you want to like potentially throw up watching a sports injury, just type in Dave Dravecki, Giants arm injury, and it's gruesome and it's gross. And that's a nice call, Joe, in California. Let's get to America's hat. Oh, Canada, Montreal with Tony. Tony, what do you know? What do you say?
3: How you doing, Johnny Ball Game?
1: Doing pretty well, man. Yeah.
3: I got two comeback stories. Both of them are heroes to me. Serge Savard came into the league 1966 as a rookie in the NHL for the Montreal Canadiens. He broke his leg in 69, broke his leg again in 1970, and had a hairline fracture in the Russia-Canada series. This guy won the Conn Smythe as the first defenseman ever to win the MVP in the playoffs, Conn Smythe, as a second-year player leading the team to Stanley Cup. He then subsequently broke his leg twice and then broke it again in 72. In between, he won a Stanley Cup in 70, but he wasn't playing. He won seven total Stanley Cups, two as a general manager. He did that after breaking his leg 2.5 times because the hairline fracture. He came back on a hairline fracture, Johnny, and he played in the last three games against the Russians in the Summit Series of 72. And in the Summit Series of 72, he's the only player in all NHL players who have been in the lineup for all four wins and one tie. He is what? Won the Masterton. He won the Masterton in 1979. And he won the Calder, like I said, Cup when he was a rookie. It was in American League when he played for Houston Apollos.
1: The okay, Tony. Tony. Yeah. Who's the other one, man? Well, that's a nice resume, and I hope you're going to produce an A&E biography on him someday. Well done. You should turn your radio down too. But who else you got, Tony?
3: I got Tony Canigliaro. I think Tony Canigliaro is the greatest baseball player. He's the first baseball player in American League to hit a home run. Hit the earliest man ever in Major League Baseball in American League to hit 50 home runs. 100 home runs, sorry. He did it before all of the greats in the American League. The unfortunate thing about him is he got hit and beamed in the eye. He subsequently tried to come back, and he ended up leaving the game. He went and was a commentator in baseball down in Providence and subsequently died of a heart attack. I think a lot of people say the stress of what happened to him, because he was a superstar in the making. You know, Boston lost a great player. Being an Italian boy myself, I always looked up to Tony Conigliaro. And what a great family, and just amazing athletes out of Boston. I like this topic. You know, you picked an amazing topic, Johnny. I love listening to you up in Canada, the Hat, as you call us, and I love that nickname that you gave us. And there's no tariffs on Tony, on Johnny Ballgame, and hopefully there's no tariffs on Johnny Ballgame when Tony calls in.
1: Tony C., rest in peace. Appreciate you, Tony. In Montreal. Let's get to Detroit. I think we got Big Al. I don't know if he's still holding. Big Al in Detroit, you got it?
4: Yes, sir. I'm right here. I got a couple of them for you. Kurt Warner was a good one. He was working at a grocery store. That was a hell of a, becomes a Hall of Famer. Rocky Blyer comes back from Vietnam, helps the Pittsburgh Steelers win the championship, becomes an emotional, inspirational person. And the last one is the Raiders quarterback when they won the Super Bowl. I can't remember what he was, but he was a reclamation project. I forgot his name.
1: Jim Plunkett.
4: And last, by the way, somebody stole Magic. We from Detroit. And the only reason we all hate Karl Malone is because he made sure that Magic didn't play anymore. So Karl Malone.
1: Yeah, that was kind of a weird deal. I'm here. Thanks for the call. Yeah, Karl Malone was very outspoken and a lot of people would say ignorant about that situation. Hindsight's 20/20, certainly. But, yeah, good stuff there. Kurt Warner didn't come back. He got his ass cut in Packer camp as a camp arm, and then he found his way to the World League and whatnot. Like, it's kind of like you're really good. You're a Pro Bowler. You retire for, like, 2 years, and then you announce a comeback. People have to know who you are if you're going to have a comeback, right? Nobody knew who Kurt Warner was. And that is, we're going to get to the greatest underdog Super Bowl champion of all time, the greatest show on turf, Rams. They were 150-1. Because I want to look at the Rams now and say, yeah, they're the favorite to win the Super Bowl. How many times has the favorite to win the Super Bowl won the Super Bowl? I have it, and it's pretty interesting. Let's keep it going. Let's get to Massachusetts. Hey, Rick, up in Mass, you're up.
5: Johnny Ballgame, how about Teddy Ballgame? Ted Williams coming back after World War II, after years as a pilot, and played for a couple of years, and then he got called back for the Korean War. And it was away a couple of years and came back and still hit over 300 and averaged over 30 home runs a year. I think he was an all-time comeback.
1: The best ever, Rick, in Massachusetts. That was a rare repeat in this segment. But yes, Ted Williams, we all said he missed damn near 3.5 years right in his prime. It's scary to think if you just gave him his average season, just give him his average year. And if he probably would have had a career year, he probably would have hit 400 one of those years too. Like, it's crazy. Just give him that, and he's right up there with Babe Ruth. And then those accumulative stats. But, dude, he missed, like a big chunk of his career. Ted Williams, I think, is the greatest comeback ever. He was one of the best players in baseball. Went and fought in World War II. Well, well documented. If you haven't, PBS, Williams, it's great. Watch Ken Burns Baseball. Try to watch it, like, every year. Ben, have you watched that? Ken Burns Baseball, that documentary?
6: I haven't seen it yet.
1: You got to check that out, man, especially there's a lot of history with you being a D.C. sports fan and Walter Big Train Johnson and some really, really cool stories there. Yeah, all right. Keep it going, man. How about where are we at? Chad in Pittsburgh? Chad in Pittsburgh, you're up. Chad. Come on, don't be a typical Chad. Chad, let's go. What you got? Chad, seriously, you are so living up to the Chad. Chad. Damn it, Chad. One more time. Chad, talk. Get this guy out of my face, Lodgy. I can't have any more Chads. Just kidding. That was fun, though. Chicago, Howard in Chicago. Please say something, Howard. Let's get this thing back on track. What you got in Chicago, Muhammad, Howard?
7: Four. Muhammad Ali, 3.5 years banned from fighting, comes back, wins the world championship. Number two, man that you may have forgotten about, Jack Nicklaus at 46, winning the Masters. Number three, Ted Williams, missing because of World War II, comes back, wins the batting title, arguably the greatest hitter ever. And the one that everyone's forgetting is Clint Malarchuk. Nearly dies, gets his jugular cut, comes back 10 days later and plays.
1: Howard, what line of work are you in?
7: Retired money manager.
1: Hell yeah, brother. Well, you just, what's a cheesy money joke? Well, you've just hit the bank account with that one, Howard. In Chicago, appreciate you. But I do have a question, guys. Jack Nicklaus didn't come back. Did he quit golf and then return in 86 to win the Masters? No. Like, he came back from not winning a lot of Masters because he was older. I still think he's the oldest to win a major. Did Phil pass that? But for in 86, he was, what, 46? But that wasn't a comeback, was it? I don't know if he left golf. Like, Aaron Donald didn't play in and hasn't played in an NFL game since the playoffs in the 2023 season. They lost by 1 point to the Lions in that game. That's a comeback, dude. Patrick in New York. Do you have a comeback, Patrick? What you got?
8: Oh, Johnny Baseball, first-time caller. I don't know if this was mentioned yet, but I've been listening to you most of the night. February 9th, 1980. This mostly collegiate hockey team lost 10-3 to the Soviet Union and came back to knock them off in the Olympics.
1: That's badass. That's a pretty good one. It's creative, Patrick. No, no one has said that because you're right, and that's well documented. Thank you for the call. Yeah, they got smoked in the Garden, and then they did come back and beat them. Come back from getting smoked to win 310-840-4910. I guess we could maybe throw that one in there a little bit. Peyton Lodge, do you have one? Are we forgetting something for you?
9: For me, no, because I'm not a fan of this squad. But I mean, yeah, we are forgetting one thing. How about Patriots coming back to win Super Bowl to beat the Falcons? That was pretty amazing. They were down 28-3 at halftime.
1: Well, yeah, we're going deep down the definition of comeback, but that's brilliant, Peyton Lodge. No wonder your dad threw out the first pitch at the L.A. Angels game tonight, man. Well done. Yeah, he's right on that. I agree. That's a good one, too. I don't know, 310-840-4910. Get real creative with it. That, you know, 28-3 midway through the third quarter. I think they did like an exercise, and this would never happen, and I hope it never happens, but they did an exercise that if the Falcons just would have taken a knee and let every second go off the play clock and then punted every single possession, that the Patriots wouldn't mathematically have had the time to come back. I haven't studied it further. It's one of those things. What do? You put on Pink Floyd, Dark Side of the Moon, after the roar in The Wizard of Oz. Have you guys done that one? Oh, God, where are we going? 310-840-4910. How was that first pitch, Lodgy? By the way, you guys, Peyton Lodge's dad, Roger Lodge, the Roger Lodge, former host of that TV show Blind Date, late 90s, early 2000s, kind of a reality show. That's Peyton Lodge's pops, and he works for the Angels as a broadcaster. Fill in the rest there, Lodgy. What happened?
9: Well, yeah, I'll give you the full experience today, starting with, let's go to our seats, which are in the owner's suite from Mr. Artie Moreno. Dang. So we went in there first. Yeah, you know. So we go in there, and then about 20 minutes before first pitch, or about a half hour, we go down on the field, and my dad was like, you know, you want to go play some catch? And I was catching him. So we played some catch. I haven't thrown a baseball since my last game a long time ago. So, yeah, it was definitely different for me. But my dad was warming up. I've never really seen someone getting ready for a first pitch and then throwing about 100 warm-up throws with me beforehand. So he probably threw the ball to me back and forth about 100 times.
1: 310-8404-9910. Good one. I've thrown, this is embarrassing, but yeah, I've thrown out the first pitch for some minor league baseball, independent league baseball games. And I'll tell you this, Ben Strober, I suck every time, man. And I practice too. And I was athletic growing up.
6: You got the yips.
1: Yeah, man. It's just like, because you want to throw off the mound and then you don't practice on a mound. And they'll always tell you aim high because you don't want to one hop it. It's just, and then I'll be honest, the nerves get you. Even though when I do it, there's maybe 1,100 people in the damn stands, but there could be 10 people in the stands. And I don't think it matters. So shout out to Peyton for getting to have that experience. Pretty cool deal there, huh, Benny?
6: Oh, yeah. That's always was my dream growing up. I thought, like, when it was my birthday when I was 5 that I could just throw out the first pitch of the Nats game. I thought that was something you could just do. But then I found out one day that you actually had to be, like, invited and important to get that special honor.
1: Ooh. Well, Ben, your career is just on the rise. You're one of the rising stars in this business, Ben Strober. So, hey, maybe one of those days, you know, he can throw out the first pitch at a Nats game. And that is funny, too. And you guys are young, and I love both of you. But, you know, Ben was 5 years old as a Nats fan. Oh, dang, man. Still remember the Expos. Good stuff. 310-8404-9910. Wanted to move on to some NFL, maybe even some college. We had week zero, dude. College football games, anything, any overreaction takeaways on week zero and week one coming up? Got a lot of stuff we want to get to. Johnny Ballgame on Westwood One.
0: College football is back. The pageantry, the pride, the passion. Will Arch Manning live up to the hype? And what will Lane Kiffin's first season at LSU look like? Tons of questions with answers coming fast. Westwood One Sports.
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0: Wood One Sports presents John Mallory.
1: Like the NFL even needs to, right? There's not enough great stuff to chew on, fantasy drafts left and right, and just the season's here. We're done with the preseason. Thank you, finally. I will ask you, what's one thing you learned about your team throughout this preseason? You can hit us up on that, too. 310-840-4910, Johnny Ballgame here. But if you guys still want to keep this going, and you guys are blowing me away with these comeback stories, yes, there are diehard Aaron Donald fans today. Aaron Donald, he's their favorite player ever. They thought he was gone. He was gone 2 full years, and now he's back. You know how exciting that must be, the emotions that come through those fans. But that's not the only one. There's been so many comebacks and definitions of so many different comebacks in sports. They all bring those emotions out of us. And my God, we've taken 100 calls today. Just kidding, but a lot. Kyle in Chicago, let's keep this going, dude. What do you want to do, Kyle? You got it.
2: Yeah, as far as greatest comebacks, I got a couple I'm willing to bet you haven't heard. Brian Banks, who was arrested for a crime he did not commit and went to prison, but was still able to make the Falcons practice squad at the age of 28. Then another one I'd like to list would be Reuben the Hurricane Carter, who went to prison as well for a crime he did not commit, managed to come out and get back into boxing. And then another one that I would list, just stick with it, would be Mike Vick came back and was essentially the beta version of what Pat Mahomes was, with what Andy Reid was able to do to him for that 1 year. You saw Mike Vick at his absolute best.
1: I talked about that earlier, too. Yeah, with Andy Reid and Mike Vick, where he was kind of able to exhaust all that potential. And we were able to see how great Michael Vick's skill set could translate to in the NFL with his arm and his athleticism. 100% good call there, Kyle, in Chicago. Let's get back to Dallas. Let's go, Ernest. Hey, Ernest, you're in Dallas right now. You're on Westwood One. What you got, Ernest?
3: Hey, how you doing? I'd like to talk about the 1967 NFL championship game between the Cowboys and the Packers. The reason why that's so sentimental to me, my dad had always promised to take me to a football game. He was a diehard Packer fan. And he finally did. He took me to the NFL championship game in Green Bay. And we flew into Milwaukee that Saturday, and it was like 15 degrees. Well, the next day at the game, it was 10 degrees. Well, I specifically remember the Cowboys trailing at halftime 14-0. And in the third quarter, they took over the game. They had 17-14 throughout the whole second half with like about 32 seconds left in the game. And Bart Starr had the ball down at their own 29. And with like 32 seconds left on the clock with no timeouts, they drove the ball the length of the field. And with 2 seconds left, Bart Starr did a quarterback sneak and won the game. And my dad was so elated, he took a picture of that particular moment. And I still got that picture to this day.
1: Bet you do, man. And that'll be an heirloom in your family. Ernest in Dallas. Great story there. Are we going back to the ATL, Peyton Lodge? Let's get Ahmad in the ATL back on this show in the ATL. I'm sorry. Ahmad, your first time up. Ahmad, what you got, bud?
4: What's going on?
5: What's up?
4: Long time listener, first time caller. A couple of ones that I was thinking about in baseball. Chris Sale was left for dead. People thought his career was over. And all he did in Atlanta was win a Cy Young, and he's the ace of one of the best teams in baseball. People forget about Hamilton. Remember Josh Hamilton, who was out for drugs and had an issue and then came back and put up almost MVP-type numbers with the Rangers.
1: Good
4: and the
1: one. 100%. He was terrific. He was sensational. He was a rock star at that home run derby. Good one. I think I know where you're going next, but go for it there, Ahmad.
4: Well, the next one I was thinking about, I'm not sure if it's instead or not, was Alex Smith. Remember him from...

0: he was a pitcher, and he had the worst case of the yips in baseball. Peyton Lodge, your dad will remember this guy, Rick Ankiel. And then he got sent back down to the minors, and he came back as an outfielder for the Cardinals. And I don't know, did he make an all-star team? Maybe, but that was an amazing comeback too. I believe that's how it went. He was a pitcher, and then he could not pitch. Whatever happened, it was psychological, and then he switched and became an outfielder and was terrific. Let's get to Arizona. Wish I was in Arizona right now. George in Arizona, you're up on Westwood One. What you got, bud?
1: What's up, brother? First time calling, man, but I listen to you all the time. Hey, I know this might be weird, but Lance Armstrong, he got lung, brain, and testicular cancer all at the same time, and he came back and won the Tour de France 5 times. Now, I know everyone's going to say doping and all that stuff, but he still did that. It's a pretty good comeback when he was just a professional cycler before, got cancer in 3 different ways, and came back and won. Like, that's a pretty big deal, man. Sorry.
0: That's a really good one, too. Great stuff. 310-840-4910. Appreciate it. We're just talking comebacks, man. And which one do you remember? A couple of them have been repeats and whatnot, but we got Mike in Pittsburgh who's now wants to get in on this too. What's up, Mike in Pittsburgh?
2: Hey, good evening. You know, this topic is getting so much traction because nothing is more inspirational than a comeback, and that's why it's hitting such a core. And there's really no one more inspirational to me in the comeback than Mario Lemieux. Did it not once, but twice. He had Hodgkin's lymphoma in 1993. He came back and played hockey like hours after getting radiation treatment. Philadelphia, get this, Philadelphia gives him a standing ovation to an opposing player out of the respect. Had a phenomenal year in 93. He had like 2 points a game. Then he retires again because of back problems. Has a second comeback in the year 2000 at a much older age. Also wills that team into the playoffs. They went around. He almost won the Hart Trophy at age like 38. Just an incredible guy. And in that second comeback, not only did he come back for himself, he was the owner of the team. He bought the team out of bankruptcy to keep them in Pittsburgh. He comes back as the owner, literally the team on his back as an owner playing. That'd be like if Brady comes back, you know, this year to play with the Raiders. It's just an unbelievable story. The only player owner that I can think of, if you have a player owner, I would love to hear that. Then he was also elite at that level. So Mario Lemieux, by far, is my best comeback.
0: That is such a good one, too. We talked about that earlier, and I was surprised it took us 2.5-3 hours to mention that. Not only that, because you guys, he's what, a Mount Rushmore player in his sport or close to it? You know, I grew up in a time where I got the tail end of Gretzky. Mario Lemieux was the greatest hockey player on this planet, like the first 10 years of me playing NHL hockey on my Sega Genesis. Like, and then he came back, saved the team, bought the damn team, and was good again. And he was out almost 4 full years. Lemieux, I think, was out 3.5. That's up there with the great comebacks in sports history that we're talking about tonight. Niagara Falls, you just have a girlfriend in Niagara Falls. Cleveland, you're up in Niagara Falls. What you got, Cleveland?
3: Well, I know you started this comeback from the Aaron Donald story. I was going to say Mario Lemieux as well because that was a good one. But in the same vein of Aaron Donald coming back, Pujols coming back for, I think, the Cardinals. That was a good one. The one I really like is George Foreman. He came back after being away from boxing for like 20 years and then won a championship. He was at the top of the heap after a 20-year hiatus. I thought that was a pretty good comeback as far as coming back and being a champion.
0: George Foreman is like, honestly, my number two. Thanks for the call. I think Ted Williams is number one, what he was doing in World War II, and look at the season he had when he came back. But I think he's like, George Foreman is my number two. He was out of boxing for 10 years, and he came back and he was completely different. He was fat, and he was funny, and he was colorful and nice.

0: and the George Foreman before that that you see in the 70s was the antithesis of all of that. And he came back in a really good era of heavyweight boxing, one of the best, and he fought them all. Foreman didn't dodge anybody. He fought Holyfield. He fought Bo. I imagine he fought Lennox Lewis. He would have fought Tyson, but Tyson was in prison. He didn't sit in rounds. Remember, he would just stand up. Yeah, big George Foreman, and he beat Michael Moore and won the heavyweight championship. And he was like, what, 47? No way. That's one of the great comebacks, period. Not even close there. We've been talking about Foreman a little earlier, too. That was a good one. Nice job, Cleveland. What about Columbus, Ohio? You got John in Columbus, Ohio. What's yours, John?
1: Hey, Johnny. How you doing, brother?
0: Excellent, brother. Love it. Comebacks.
1: Well, I don't know if you really consider this a comeback as much as, you know, I was wanting to talk about Roger Staubach in the NFL, or before the NFL. He played for Navy. Then he went to the service, and I think for 4 years did his service job, and then he went to the NFL. And to me, I'm an old guy, but to me, he was one of the, you know, best quarterbacks that I saw in that era. So, you know, there's been so many good calls. It's hard to top that, any of the calls. But I don't even know his stats. But I know the Cowboys used to play on Thanksgiving Day a lot. And so, to me,
0: who?
1: He's just one that Roger Staubach.
0: Oh, yeah. Oh, gotcha. Yeah.
1: Roger
0: Captain
1: Staubach.
0: Comeback. Yeah. Captain
1: yeah,
0: Comeback.
1: Roger the Dodger. Yeah, but
0: I get where you're going with
1: Navy.
0: That.
1: Yes. Yeah, so
0: true. Thank
1: me,
0: true. True.
1: But, you know, there's so many good comeback stories that I don't know if he's in that category or not. But to me, it's
0: well,
1: because I've been watching football.
0: Here's my take. John, thanks for the call, John. Sorry, we're talking over each other. That was awkward. Sorry about that. It's probably my fault. But Roger Staubach, I know he, like, came back. He was in the Navy. But he didn't play in the NFL and then leave the NFL when he was a star, go to the Navy, and then come back to the NFL. Roger Staubach left Navy, went to service, served his, and then went to the Cowboys. So I don't really know the comeback. I mean, he came back to football after 4 years or whatever in the military. Okay, I get it. But he was still an NFL rookie when he was an NFL rookie. Like, Aaron Donald sat 2 full years, man. And now he's back. Let's get back to California. Hey, Ryan, California, you're up. You're up, bud. What you got?
2: Hey, what's up, man? Have we talked about Adrian Peterson yet? When he
0: yes.
2: interviewed me and came back? Okay. Him, by far, won the best, in my opinion, sports injuries and coming back and just being an absolute beast on the field. And two would be how I fell in love with football would be the Miracle in Meadowlands. And I'm talking about the 2010 one, but that one made me fall in love with football, and that was by far one of the best sports comeback games ever.
0: Yeah, that was a fun one. Yeah, comebacks come in all shapes and sizes for a sports fan, right, guys? You just the word comeback, when I say, you know, Aaron Donald's coming back. Cool, we got it. He's going to be terrific. The Rams are the Super Bowl favorite. They were before it. Now they certainly are as well. And that's just what we're doing. And that's how it's going to be. And Aaron Donald is coming back. But I just wanted to think, like, okay, well, where? What's this make you feel like? What comebacks do you to pop into your head? And we're getting great ones, but some people think of, like, you think of a comeback and you think of it being a game. Tom Brady in the Super Bowl. That's the cool thing about sports. I say it all the time. Like, there's just so many different avenues and branches off that tree that you just keep them coming. Let's go to Miami. We were just in California. Now let's get to stinking South Beach and bring Mario. in South Beach on the show and see what he has. Mario, bring it, dude.
3: What's good, brother? Thank you, brother. Thank you for having me, man. Long-time listener. Great show, as always.
0: Thanks, brother.
3: I can't believe nobody has said Drew Brees.
0: Oh.
3: Drew Brees, one of the best comeback careers, and everything that was attached to that comeback when they wrote him off, 20% chance of coming back as a quarterback. The doctors wrote him off, and then the hurricane, and then Gleason, and the blocked punt, and everything attached to Breeze. I think, man, that he's got to be up there. Do you put him at least top 10 last 50 years as a comeback as an athlete? Just because of the hurricane attached to it and everything?
0: Well, Mario in Miami, thank you for the call. I mean, I guess you throw in the outcome of Hurricane Katrina, but let's just talk about the comeback. And I remember how stupid it was. It was week 17. It was a meaningless game. Drew Brees was a free agent at the end of the game, and he had a nasty shoulder injury. It was like the worst timing of an injury ever, if you guys remember that. And Drew Brees already didn't have a strong arm to begin with. That wasn't his deal. Drew Brees is an operator, right? He has the answers to the test. He doesn't have the strongest arm in the league. No, but it didn't matter. But yeah, Drew Brees, that's a good one because he came back from that shoulder injury and you just didn't really know. Like even like Sean Payton was like, I mean, he even says it. There were reservations. He was worried. He wasn't sure it was going to work. That's a really good one. Nice job, Mario. Drew Brees, that's a heck of a comeback he had. Corey in Baltimore, what say you? What you got?
4: Yeah, that Drew Brees one is a good one, man. They beat my Colts in the Super Bowl, man. I was hurt about that. That's a good one, though.
0: Yeah.
4: What about did anybody mention the silverback gorilla Trent Williams? How I watched him, missed all them lesions that was in his, them cancerous lesions that was in his head, and he came back.
0: It was Trent Williams out for a while and came back. Is that where you're going?
4: They missed them cancerous lesions that was in his head. He played like that half a season. Still had them cancerous lesions that was in his head. Yeah, Trent Williams, silverback gorilla.
0: I love Trent Williams. That's one of the best left tackles I've ever seen. That's a good comeback there too. Nice job, Corey in Baltimore. Back to San Diego. You have a good one, Corey in Baltimore. We go to Baltimore. Now we're back in San Diego. Beautiful. Joe, San Diego, are you talking comebacks? It's going great. Which comeback sticks out to you, man?
5: Well, number one, the George Foreman, you can't beat George Foreman. But I'm going to go on a different avenue in boxing. This guy got written off when he lost to Sugar Ray Leonard, the no-boss fight. He lost two journeymen after that. Everybody says he's washed up. I'm referring to Roberto Duran. He came back and won two world titles, once as a middleweight against he beat Davey Moore as a junior middleweight champion. Then he came back and beat Iram Barkley. And Sugar Ray Leonard wouldn't give him a rematch after he gave him an immediate rematch after he took the title from Sugar Ray Leonard. Leonard didn't give him a rematch for 9 years. Took him 9 years, and Duran was already like 37 years old. So Duran accomplished more as a boxer in my lifetime, winning three different weight class titles when he's a natural lightweight. So to me, they wrote him off. They didn't think he was going to win anything else after that. So my hat's off to Roberto Duran.
0: Okay, good stuff for Roberto Duran. I don't like the insinuation that Sugar Ray dodged people. Sugar Ray fought everybody. Sugar Ray Leonard, he took on all comers. You cannot say Sugar Ray dodged for whatever reason. He was busy fighting Thomas Hearns, what, six times? He was busy beating Marvelous Marvin Hagler. That was the comeback we needed. Hagler never fought again after losing that decision to Sugar Ray. One of the great fights ever, guys. And still to this day, one of those fights where you can make almost just as good a case that Hagler won it than Sugar Ray. I go back and watch that fight like every 5-10 years. It's one of my favorites ever, but they call it the super fight. Hagler versus Leonard. But that was, I mean, is there a better era of middleweights? Maybe with the De La Hoya era. Talk about another fighter who took on all comers. Oscar did. Didn't beat them all, but he took them on. I have mad respect for those boxers and Dodge people. But that era, the 80s middleweights, Sugar Ray Leonard, Thomas the Hitman, Hearns, Motor City Cobra, Roberto Duran, and Marvelous Marvin Hagler, it's a great era. I'm Johnny Ballgame. It's Westwood One. Download the Westwood One Sports app.
6: The NFL season kicks off in less than 2 weeks with a Super Bowl rematch between the Seahawks and Patriots. Then, the Rams and 49ers go in the NFL's first regular season game from Australia. 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
0: Oh, just a little Wu-Tang Monday morning. That's about it. Love it. Appreciate everybody. Another reminder, this is my second to last shift as the late Sunday, early morning guy on Westwood One Sports Network. Ah, it's my second to last shift. Last week will be the last time I do this one. You can still catch me on Westwood One. They moved me up a little bit on Sunday. Still the same day, but I'll be going, I believe, the time, what is it, 5 to 8, I think, p.m. Eastern time. I don't know what they're doing with this slot or who's getting it. They don't tell me that. I'm the low guy on the totem pole here anyway. Late Sunday night guy, but... So you'll still catch me. They're just going to move me up a little bit. So we got tonight, this morning, and then next week, and we're going to kick some ass with that. CBass, 310-840-4910. College football. I'm a huge college football guy, and I'll be, I don't like the way college football is run right now. And I get it. Well, more people are watching than ever. Look at these ratings. All this, everyone. I don't want it. And okay, yeah, all these yahoos are watching now. Okay, fine. That doesn't mean it's better. That's like rooting for Walmart to come into a small town and put everybody else out of business. Yeah! Yeah! Kick him in the ass! Put him out! Right? Essentially, that's what we're playing with in college football, because that's what the big schools have done. They just came into town and they put a lot of these other teams that used to be able to compete at a much higher level than they can now. They've kind of took them out of business. So I don't like that. And the ratings and the revenue. I'm a fan. And a talk show host. I don't care about revenue. Honestly, I don't watch the sport more because I know that the Big Ten has this television revenue deal. That doesn't excite me. I want football. And I watched week zero this weekend, like many of you did too. I'm a big G6 guy. I work in Boise, Idaho, Monday through Friday on KTIK. So I cover, albeit Boise State press conferences later this day. Boise State at Oregon this week. I think Oregon's going to hammer face them. But that's the era we're in now. And I'm getting off on a rant here that I don't. Let me just back it up a little bit with the world of college football that I'm having a hard time with. And that's it's truly a name on the front of the jersey era now. If you love your team, that's awesome, and you're rooting for your team. But to keep track of the players and where they've came from, it's almost tiring. Like, I pride myself on college football. I know, you know, this guy's a junior. Oh, he did this as a freshman. Now every roster is so different. Like, I can't keep up. Part of the reason I love college football is I know the stories on the kids. I've watched them. I followed them in this league. And now there's all these new moving parts. It's hard to keep up. Oh, this guy's a transfer from here. Oh, yeah, but before then, he was a transfer at that school. Oh, yeah, I remember him at that school, but I don't remember him the year in between. And it's just like, it's like every week, it's like, okay, you better just root for the team. You know, you're a Penn State fan. You're just rooting for your team or whatever the team is. You don't necessarily follow the players anymore. And the ones you do love will most likely be gone anyway. So that's what's hard for me with this world of college football we're in. 310-840-4910. Johnny Ballgame, it's Westwood One Sports Night. Got Ben Strober producing. 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

0: Judge on the board. Ben Strober producing. I'm Johnny Ballgame. Appreciate everybody. So, yeah, I expect Aaron Donald to be Aaron Donald. I expect him to be an all-pro. I expect him to be a complete and total badass. And I expect the Rams, I guess, to eat, contend and be right there in the mix. Probably, yes, the Super Bowl favorites. No one's going to be surprised when the Rams, if the Rams win the Super Bowl. Not one person. Nope, they're the favorite. They were the favorite before this. So, I mean, you're going to hear everybody talk about it, and I get it, and I want to hear their opinion, too, on this network. Can't wait. But we're kind of going in another direction with it. You know, the emotion of when a star comes back from whatever they come back from. And that's up to your own interpretation. For me, it was kind of coming back from retirement. We see that a lot in sports. In Aaron Donald's case, two full seasons. One full year, like Rob Gronkowski. Gronk sat out a year, came back, won a Super Bowl. But two full years or more, that's what really, to me, is impressive. So, I mean, Aaron Donald's going to be great. But what emotions do you have as a sports fan when one of your guys comes back? Or just when somebody comes back, just as a sports fan? And we've got so many of them. I think it's Ted Williams has to have the greatest comeback in sports history, losing the better part of three seasons to the war right in his prime. George Foreman, unreal comeback. But there's so many others, too. And that's why we've been hot on the calls into the morning, and we'll continue to do so. 310-840-4910. Let's get to Virginia. We got Steve in Virginia. What you got?
1: Yeah, have you guys talked about Doug Williams yet?
0: Okay.
1: Have you talked about Doug Williams, quarterback of the Redskins back in 87?
0: Yeah, I love Doug Williams. I don't know what he came back from when he was.
1: So he had started at Tampa Bay for a number of years, and then he dropped out of the NFL for 3 years. I think he was in the USFL. Then came back to the NFL. I think he was with the Redskins, didn't start any games. In 87, he just started two games. There were two other quarterbacks who started more games than him. But then he got thrown into the playoffs, did well, and then had an MVP Super Bowl, throwing four touchdowns in one quarter. And this is basically after taking a break of 3 years of the NFL and 2 years of very little
0: 100%.
1: Playing.
0: 100%. Good call, Stephen, Virginia. Well familiar with the Doug Williams story, and I love it. But maybe I'm wrong on this part, but I thought Doug Williams was one of the NFL players at the time, and there was a lot of them, who went to the USFL for more money. And that's why he left. And he came back to the NFL because the USFL folded. But, I mean, I guess, again, comebacks are coming in all shapes and sizes. But it was a hell of a comeback, you're right, from being Jay Schrader's backup. Joe Gibbs just has a kind of a gut feeling on it. It was the strike year, 87, so everything was out of whack. That Washington team was, what, 8-7? No. Were they? This is crazy. Anyway, terrific story with Doug Williams, and yeah, that's a good comeback, too. 310-840-4910. And there's a lot of them, and not all of them are good. That's what's great about it. I mean, Muhammad Ali, gone 2 years. I'm talking the second time. Returns at 38. And just, it was, you can't watch. Please, if you love the greatest, never put on the Larry Holmes fight. It's just bad. Bad, bad, bad. So that was a rough one. He needed the money. And I get that for boxers. That's why I almost give the boxer a pass if you fail on the comeback. Because we all just kind of know, you know, you live the life of a prize fighter at that level. And when you stop fighting, but you still live that life, all of a sudden you're like, dude, I need to make some more money. And we've seen a lot of those boxing comebacks. You know, Jordan has two. The first one, absolutely spectacular, and I think that's a legit comeback. He gave up basketball. He retired to pursue another line of work. Did so for over a year, was fully invested. Michael Jordan wasn't working out on the basketball court when he was trying to do the baseball thing. Maybe a run here or there, but he wasn't into it. He was playing baseball. He had a new line of work, like I said. Does that for what, a year and a half? Misses in the NBA for a full year and then a half of another season? That big game on NBC, I remember, had to pack up shop and they had to get to Market Square Arena because it just so happened to be the Bulls' first game back was in Indiana. It was spectacular, right in the height of the Reggie Miller years. But yeah, Michael's first comeback should be mentioned more. But it's almost like you want to look at the second comeback and be like, yeah, the Wizards, yeah, they're. But look at the Michael first comeback. Best player on earth, and it's not even close when he hangs it up in the fall of 93. Still remember the press conference. Damn, that was a big story. Hangs it up, retires, and then comes back, a year and a half, 2 years later, like I said, wins three straight championships, another MVP, and truly just does cement himself, no question about it, the best player ever. Championship belt forever. That was Michael's first comeback. That was, I mean, how was that? I mean, you could argue that the second three-peat, that Michael, because maybe he was more refined and he still had enough athleticism, that the second three-peat Michael was the better basketball player than the first three-peat Michael. I would listen to both sides of that argument because, you know, they're both damn near the best player ever. Take your pick which one you'd rather have. They're both going to be the best player ever. I get it. But it just felt like that second three-peat, like I could almost say Michael came back and he was better. And maybe you could say that about Foreman. I think you could say that about Ted Williams post-World War II. And I think that's a big part of this equation we're talking. Like, was the comeback, were you better? Like, that'd be like Aaron Donald coming back, guys, and winning Defensive Player of the Year. Like, I think he's going to be an All-Pro, but I don't think he's going to win Defensive Player of the Year. No, I'm not going to say that. 310-840-4910. Who we got? Okay. How about Mr. Realistic? And he's on the line from Springfield, Massachusetts. One of what? 17, 23 Springfields in this country. Mr. Realistic, what you got, man?
2: Yeah, they have Illinois, but they let anyone live in Springfield. So that's why I moved here. No standards. So
0: okay. What you got, bud?
2: Did anyone mention Vinny Pazienza?
0: The fighter.
2: Yeah, that broke his neck and came back.
0: Yes. No, yeah. You're the first. Fill us in. Good one.
2: Oh, yeah. Well, they said he would never box again. They weren't even sure whether he'd live a normal life. And he worked his tail off and went back to boxing. Won quite a few fights after that. Amazing that he could even take a punch. You know, they were worried about his neck breaking again. And I noticed some of the people, you know, sometimes people misunderstand the question. It reminds me of the beauty pageant question that he asked, what's your idea of the perfect date? And one of the pageant contestants said, June 20th. It's not too hot, not too cold. And women were mad at her because that was their answer. Okay, thank you. Have a good night.
0: Good stuff, man. Appreciate the call. 310-840-4910. Love callers with stories. Let's get to Milwaukee. What's going on early morning in Milwaukee? Big Tom checking in. Tom in Milwaukee, what do you know? What do you say?
3: Hey, I don't want to age myself, but one of the greatest comebacks in sports history was Ben Hogan. Yeah, he won the 1950 U.S. Open 16 months after a head-on collision with a Greyhound bus. and 3 years later won three major championships in one season and a total of six majors after the accident. Ben Hogan.
0: That's a really good one. We've heard that earlier, but bring it again. That's fine. We can do repeats. Tom in Milwaukee. I wasn't super familiar with that one, but just, yeah, you hear Tom in Milwaukee there. Yeah, that's a pretty good comeback. Check in with Ben Strober, producer. Ben, what are you hearing tonight? Where are you feeling this? We've had, what, 50 calls? I don't know.
4: I don't think anybody's brought up Peyton Manning, and I know he didn't step away or anything like that, but he missed an entire season with the neck issues. Then he goes to Denver as a 35-year-old, I think, and nearly as an MVP season. Then he has 55 touchdowns the year after that. Then he wins a Super Bowl 4 years later. Pretty crazy, honestly.
0: Ooh, good one. Ben Strober, ladies and gentlemen. Yeah, Peyton Manning missed a whole year. And the Colts were able to tank very well, I might add, and get Andrew Luck. And, I mean, they cut Peyton Manning. That's what's crazy. They released him. He was fired. He was cut. And the Denver, there was some risk there. Like, I think there was more risk with Manning than there was with Drew Brees, only because of the expectations. Manning was already a legend. When he had that neck situation, Drew Brees had not approached even legendary status. Drew Brees in San Diego was good at the end. Drew Brees in New Orleans was great. It was a big difference there. But with Peyton to have that year, guys, 5,000 yards in 50 teeters. He had four receivers. I remember fantasy owners. He had four receivers have 10-plus touchdowns. Wes Welker, Eric Decker, Demaryius Thomas, rest in peace, and Julius Thomas, the tight end who played basketball at Portland State. I had him that year, fellas. I was on that. Always get Peyton's tight end in fantasy. Always. Dallas Clark, all those years. Anyway, but that was a great comeback, too. Peyton Manning coming back, and it was like Peyton Manning was so good the Denver years up until the last year where he was on fumes and bless his heart, still won the Super Bowl, couldn't drive the ball anymore. But yeah, Peyton Manning in Denver was so good that it's almost like I forgot, kind of out of sight, out of mind, that he missed an entire season in Peyton Manning's career. He went to two Super Bowls in 4 years in Denver. Probably would have went to another one if the defensive back could have judged a ball better, right? Like, if he would not have come back from that next situation and Peyton Manning would have ended as a Colt, think how differently we'd look at him. I mean, maybe not a ton. He'd still be an absolute legend, but man, he was able to go to Denver and have another MVP season, maybe two, go to two more Super Bowls, like, and became a Mount Rushmore guy, potentially. Back to America's hat, Toronto. Allen in Toronto, you're up. Johnny Ballgame, what you got?
5: Ted Lindsay came back in 1964, retired in 1960. He came back after a 4-year retirement at the advanced age of 39. He was 35 when he retired. And I recall him saying at the outset, he says, I'm not going to fool around wasting Detroit Red Wings time if I can come back and help the team, I'll stick around. If not, I'm going to pack it up right away immediately. And he played every single game. He played, he only missed one game in the 64-65 season, and he scored 14 goals. 14 goals was a lot way back then, and he helped Detroit to a first-place finish. They only they lost in the semifinals to Chicago, but at least he got them into first place after a surprising first-place finish back then. And he said that even though I'm rusty and my timing is off, I'm sluggish, he said, well, You never lose your touch. And he didn't lose his touch either. He was a great teammate. He was there for leadership purposes. And he came back at age 39 after a four-year retirement.
0: Thanks for the call. Good one, Alan in Toronto. That was, you know, when you're gone for 4 years and you can come back, that's why, like, Philip Rivers more than is just invited to my combine on this to give him a look. Philip Rivers was gone. He played in COVID, the 2020 season. Then he comes back, what, three quarters into a season? First game in Seattle against the Dark Side? They almost won that game. Seattle only, they didn't even score. They went on six field goals. Philip Rivers almost got a win. But just for him to, I mean, he wasn't playing. He was coaching. He didn't look in shape. He looked like I was watching old clips of freaking Sonny Jurgensen having like a belly out there, throwing it behind his back. Rest in peace. That's what it felt like, man. Like, Philip Rivers, that needs to be, I mean, that was a hell of a comeback. That was like a real life version of Stan Ross, Bernie Mac, Mr. 3000, that movie. It's like a real life version of it. He comes back to whatever he needed to do, but he started three games. That was a hell of a comeback there. 310-840-4910. Aaron Donald, does anybody out there expect a non-Pro Bowl, all-pro caliber Aaron Donald? Is there anybody that's like, oh, he's probably not going to be good? There can't be. I mean, this is not, in my opinion, anywhere close to like, okay, Reggie White retires after the 98 season. Stays retired entirely for 1999. Greatest show on turf year. Reggie White retired. Then the following year, he comes back with the Carolina Panthers. It's one of those weird things where you're like, wait, who played where? But yeah, Reggie White's final season, he was a Carolina Panther. And he had a career low 5.5 sacks. And guys, I don't use this lightly because for me, in my lifetime, the greatest, certainly interior, but let's just say the greatest defensive lineman, most dominating, I think I've ever seen are Reggie White and Aaron Donald. Those are my two best. If I could pick two defensive linemen, that's it. Reggie White and Aaron Donald. The strength is the difference. I mean, they could move a 325-pound man with one arm and just thighs and ass strength. It's amazing. It's amazing. But so that I don't throw Reggie White's name out there. He's the minister. He's the best. But I think Aaron Donald, I don't think he's going to have a career low in stuff. Maybe. That was Reggie White's worst year. 5.5. Nowadays, if you can be a situational pass rusher, getting 5.5 sacks a year, you're going to get $8 million from somebody, Ben Strober. How you feeling about the Commanders, Ben? I asked this earlier. Preseason's over. Thanks. What's one thing you think you learned about your team during the preseason? Ben Strober, Washington Commanders, do you have one?
4: They had a horrible plan all offseason at center, and I think it's very severely going to impact their season. They have brutal issues on the offensive line, and they lost their best left tackle, so that always hurts a lot.
0: Yeah, to be honest, I'm not hearing a lot of good things in our nation's capital on the Commanders. It feels like that NFC Championship appearance, that feels like it was 6 years ago. Not two. And it's tough. I get it. Like, your team, especially with the Commanders, they hadn't been to one since 91. And now the Cowboys are wearing that crown. Longest drought of an NFC Championship game appearance. But when you get to kind of one out of the blue like they did, you think it's going to last and you want to hold on to it. And it's hard. It's so hard to keep it going in that league, and it's so hard in that league just to be good two straight years, let alone like contend for a Super Bowl two straight years. It's hard to be good. the injury bug hits, bad schedule, whatever the hell happens, and you're like, okay, 9-8, 8-9, with not really any chance to win a Super Bowl. And that's a good season for some fans. 310-840-4910. I'm Johnny Ballgame. It's Westwood One Sports Night, guys. 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

0: I don't know if this surprises you or not, but not very often does the team with the best odds to win the Super Bowl win the Super Bowl. Probably doesn't surprise you. I mean, you know, play the ponies. The favorite doesn't win every race. No way. Some of them. But, I mean, I looked at this earlier, just kind of where the Rams fit in, because clearly they're the Super Bowl favorite. I don't know if you would say it's Super Bowl or bust. Like, if the Rams don't win the Super Bowl this year, is that a bad year? I don't know if you'd go there. They didn't go to the Super Bowl last year. So we'll see. And by the way, the Rams and the Seahawks, they don't play until week 16. And then they play week 18. That's crazy that they said no to those heavyweight title fights, at least somewhere in the middle of the season. Have those teams play week 11 like they did last year. And then, I mean, that's silly to me. But anyway, so those two teams, I think it's one of those two right now in the NFC for me. They don't play till, they don't play for 4 months. That's crazy. But if you look back at the teams that actually did do it, like Mahomes had a year, they were the preseason favorite. They won it. Thomas Edward Patrick Brady Jr. did it twice. Peyton Manning did it. I mean, this doesn't surprise anybody. The 93 Cowboys did it. And Joe Montana, I think, did it twice, 88 and 89. The Niners were the preseason favorite, and they won the Super Bowl. It doesn't happen all that often. Let's get back to the calls. 310-840-4910 to Louisville. Jim, hey, in Louisville.
1: Hey, Johnny, how you doing, buddy? Hey, good show, man. Listen, I was talking about Reggie. Reggie was a beast for real, but when I was growing up, when I was really watching football as a kid, you know, the big guy for me was Alan Page. And he was just a beast. And he'd talk about
0: hell taking
1: on guys that was like, you know, 6'6", 6'7", 350 plus. He that was no problem for him, especially when you pissed him off. You know, and Jim Marshall, who it's a shame that he's not in the Hall of Fame, really.
0: Hey, can I add? Yeah, hey, Jim, can I add Carl Eller to this conversation, please? There's been

0: Bruce Smith playing with Reggie White. It could be very scary. And the Rams could be the next team on that list. Doesn't happen all that often, but there's a common denominator with the teams that have done it, right? Let's say Montana, Manning, Brady, Mahomes, Aikman. You have to be like a legendary, have like a legendary quarterback to be able to get that done. And the Rams have Matt Stafford, who's pretty damn good, pretty damn close. Certainly legendary quarterback, yeah. 310-840-4910. Comebacks. The one that we had earlier, because a couple of you guys were just terrific. I hadn't even come close to thinking about it. But one that I should have mentioned, I should have thought about. I didn't mention, but I wish I would have thought about it. Vincent Edward Jackson was the Bo Jackson baseball comeback. Artificial hip and played in the bigs. Had a stint there at the end with the California Angels at the time. A couple hundred at bats. A few bombs here and there. But that to me, that's up there with, he came back from that injury. Bo Jackson, think about this. He did not play baseball in 1992 at all. And then in 1993, he comes back halfway through the season too. That's up there. He was gone significant, and then just the injury, right? He had to play on an artificial hip. I seriously doubt anybody has done that, even close to that, since. And I do love the guy who called in earlier. You remember this one, Ben? And he said it was a pitcher, and he came back from Tommy John surgery. Do you remember that one?
1: Yeah, it only happens to 50 pitchers every year now. It's a rite of passage for becoming a pro pitcher now. I think if you draft a pitcher out of high school, you have to assume that they're going to get Tommy John before they reach the bigs.
0: Yeah, totally. But I think if you said greatest comebacks, I'm just going to say Tommy John, the person, the player. I think Tommy John, if you're going to say anybody had a comeback because they came back from Tommy John surgery, it has to be Tommy John, because it hadn't happened before. And now, like you said, high school kids have it. 50 big leaguers have it a year. So some really good stuff on that, guys. 310-840-4910. Talking these amazing comebacks. There's a lot of them. Want to finish strong, which we will, in college football. Damn it. I expected a little more from a varsity letterman. Download the Westwood One app.
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8: All righty, Monday morning. This is our second to last late Sunday, early morning shift on Westwood One Sports Night. Next week, we'll throw a huge party. That'll be our last one. And then we move up in Sunday to the day. Or during the day, I should say. What is it? 5 to 8 Eastern. So be sure to catch us on Westwood One Sports during those times. Johnny, ball game 310-840-4910. College football. Dang it. I want to love you like I always have, but you just, it's tough. And like I said, I expected a little more from a varsity letterman. So I want to get to you in a second, college football, but the story of the night and into the morning, the Aaron Donald comeback and just kind of picking your brain and asking for your emotions, because there's so many, there's countless types of sports comebacks, a great sports comeback, right? There's so many of them. So I love listening to yours. Let's get to Maryland. Hugo in Maryland, what you got, bud? Oh, 310-840-4910. Anyway, Hugo in Maryland, I'm being told my ear dropped. Cool. Here's where I'm frustrated with college football. In Strober, Lodgie, I want your opinion on this too, because you guys come from a different era. You said we're different in age, and you don't remember a lot of the stuff that college football used to have. So I can't wait for your opinion on this. I mean, hell, you guys were, what, in high school when NIL was introduced? Yeah, right? Something like that? Close to it? Yeah. Think about that. These are NIL babies, these kids. I love it. Week one, college football. College game day, what's LSU? It's going to be terrific. Love the pageantry. Put away the crap of the offseason. Worst offseason in sports is college football. It's grimy and slimy. Actually, it might be college basketball. Worst offseasons. But I'm looking at this, and just from the AP top 25, which I don't put a ton of stock into, but what else are you going to look at? You know? So, not one top 25 matchup week one. Isn't that kind of embarrassing for college football? I mean, this is the non-con. You have a playoff now. If you're in the Big or the SEC, basically finish in the top four of that league and you're going to the dance every year. Like the narrative was, oh, we're going to do this tournament, and then all of a sudden losses aren't going to matter as much. So you're going to see these juicy non-con matchups, and you have a lot of them, but none week one. Okay, Clemson, LSU. Dabo isn't even ranked. I know. Clemson's not ranked. That's the best matchup. And then what? Boise State at Oregon? They might get crushed. So, very, very disappointing on my college football Saturday. Very, very disappointing. I think there was, correct me if I'm wrong, I think there's one on Sunday before Labor Day. There's one, I think it's Louisville. There we go again. Louisville versus Ole Miss. And you have to wait till Sunday. You get one. Like the whole college football Saturday, week one. Not one ranked matchup. It's kind of weird. I think my call, I think coaches, when you're not giving these guys a preseason and they have like 70 new players, they don't want to fight that early. They don't want to tussle there. They don't know what they have. And there's no preseason, which is silly. I think it's Mickey Mouse that college football doesn't have one preseason game. Have it 2 weeks before week one. 2 weeks before week zero or whatever. And if you want to schedule a preseason game, you can. Great. Hell, college game day would probably show up. You could schedule up. You could schedule down. Whatever. If you had that, you might see better week one matchups. Because it's not even like, okay, well, there's no ranked teams playing. There's not even a lot of name teams playing each other. It's just, I think a lot of these teams are like, you know, we're not going to tussle with that. Why? And I get it. You know, bring in lollygag tech. Beat the hell out of them. Be 1-0. Figure out what you have. Use that, I would say, as a non-conference game, as a preseason game, if you will. But it's just kind of weak with college football, I thought, in that regard. It just feels like, you know, you got better matchups week one back in the day. You know, Peyton Lodge, by the way, congratulations on your TCU Horned Frogs a couple nights ago. That was wonderful. You lost a stinking Bill Belichick, and that was all of a sudden like a bad thing. But where are you with college football, Lodgie, in this regard?
9: Well, with college football overall, I actually just did, this is a little more personal, but I just did a college football fantasy draft. Have you ever done a fantasy football draft for college football?
8: I've done a Canadian Football League draft for the CFL, so yes.
9: Okay, that's pretty brutal. CFL, I don't know if I could do that one. But doing a college football draft, it was just, first off, and you know, I was just introduced to it, and it was my first one, and I just didn't really, I was like, who am I going to, like, couldn't I just take Hawaii's quarterback or something like that? But no, it has to be, you know, the Power Four. So, you know, that's where it kind of made sense a little more. But I was a little surprised doing a college football draft and being introduced to it for the first time. Just had my NFL one today, though.
8: Yeah, that's kind of, you know how impossible that is?
9: Yeah.
8: Like, you're looking at all these dudes who've just transferred in, and you're like, well, he was first team All-Conference USA at Kennesaw State. How's that going to translate? Now he's playing at Mississippi State. It's just like, I was talking about that earlier, something that I know is going to frustrate me deeply, I think, about the world of college football we're now living in, is it's so damn hard to keep track of the players. A huge reason, like, why I'm not a huge NHL guy, because I don't know anything about the guys. I didn't grow up in an NHL town. Seattle didn't have a team when I was growing up. So other than my Sega Genesis, I didn't have much NHL hockey in my life. So part of the reason I can't completely invest into hockey, I don't know what country they're from. I don't know where they played in the junior circuit. I don't know their stories. And with the NFL, we all love that. We know where they went to college. We know what teams they played for. We follow it. There's 32 teams. You can do that. But the way college is now, where it's way more turnover than even the NFL. And it's not even close, bud. It's not even close, the turnover. I'm watching games week zero over the weekend because I love it. Memphis UNLV pumped my nads. Well, keep going with the movie, guys. But I'm watching the games and I'm like, damn it. Like, where was he before? No, you don't know any of the players anymore. And, you know, I cover college football for a living here. It's my main job. And it's hard. You got to really pay attention to the name on the front of the jersey now versus the players. Let's get back to the hotline. It's 310-840-4910, guys. And we're talking comebacks. Memorable comebacks that triggered emotions for you. Just like, say, a die-hard Aaron Donald fan had happened to him or her yesterday. Their favorite player ever, after 2 years off, is now coming back. Jason in Ohio, what you got?
10: Miami Dolphins running back, gone for 2 to 3 years, retired, came back, Ricky Williams. Didn't exactly set the league on fire when he came back, but he still was highly productive.
8: That's a good one. I love Ricky Williams, man. I interviewed him once because he was doing a stop at a dispensary in Oregon, and it was great. Love Ricky Williams. Sensational guy to talk to. Deep dude. Smart guy. But that's true. Ricky Williams did he have a 1,000-yard year in Baltimore? He was close. Peyton Lodge, you're probably like six then. But I think, Jason, did he have it was close. But you're right, he was a very useful player.
10: He got really close. I think he was only like head short, I think, somewhere in that range. He wasn't far off from it.
8: Agree. And he was like splitting carries. Was it Ray Rice yet? I'm thinking McGahee, Slippy Slappy Swami. Can't exactly remember. Thank you for the call, Jason in Ohio. If you talk about like just the most gifted running backs we've ever seen, I was talking about Bo Jackson earlier. Ricky Williams is at that combine, guys. All thighs and ass, like Bo. Ricky in college. Ben Strober, Peyton Lodge, oh, he was sensational. Played 4 years, too. And then he had to get ruined because Mike Ditka traded an entire draft for him. Completely screwed him over and that franchise, but not really here, not really there. But that's a good one, too. Do you have a favorite tonight, Peyton Lodge? Comeback, Ted Williams, comeback story for you?
11: Well, a lot of people mentioned Ted Williams tonight, but rightfully so, too. I mean, Ted was amazing. But let's not forget about Joe DiMaggio, guys, the Yankee Clipper, of course. He left baseball to also go fight in the military when he came back in 1946. He made six straight All-Star teams, won four World Series, and married Marilyn Monroe. I mean, how do you beat that? That's a great comeback.
8: Oh, ho, ho, ho, ho. Ladies and gentlemen, that's why his dad hosted the TV show Blind Date. Peyton Lodge, that's a great point. You know, lost in the marvel of what Ted Williams did. And I think part of it is the type of service Ted Williams had compared. I'm not certain what Joe DiMaggio's service was. I remember in the Ken Burns documentary, a lot of Joe DiMaggio's service was like supporting troops, morale, going places, playing baseball. And I don't know if he served. I don't want to take anything away or whatnot. Maybe he did. I know he did. I know he did, but I'm not sure. I don't think he flew. I don't think he went on combat missions. And I know Ted Williams did. But anyway, that's a really good one. Because we've been talking Ted Williams all morning, all night. Greatest sports comebacks ever. He misses 3.5 years to the war and comes back and does what he does. But Joe D, he's right there, too. And he got the girl, man. I mean, for however long he had the girl, but he got the girl. I don't know how you could even compare anyone now to Marilyn Monroe then. Because now you got a lot of them, man. I don't think there's just the one. Beyonce? Anyway, that's for next week. Craziest comebacks. Where's Aaron Donald? I don't think it's that crazy. I think Aaron Donald's going to be Aaron Donald. I think Aaron Donald's going to be an all-pro caliber player. And I think the Rams, rightfully so, are favored to win the Super Bowl. The thing is, man, I still can't get... is it just me? Like, why did the NFL wait until week 16... to put the Rams and the Seahawks together? They play week 16 and week 18. Why? Dude, like three quarters of the week 18 games, maybe half, I should say, like don't even count anyway. Somebody's got a bid locked up. Somebody can't go. There's injuries. There's some random Talon Green will be starting for Cleveland that week. Like that type of stuff. Yeah, they should have moved that sucker up. 310-840-4910. That's the number you're going to use to keep calling and calling and calling. It's Monday. It's week one of college football, even though I just crapped on the Saturday schedule. One ranked game, week one, and that's on Sunday night, I think. Peyton Lodge running the board. Hey, Benny Boy Strober, well done tonight, man.
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8: 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We'll reset. 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

0: sports, I always say, like, they trigger the emotions. And they trigger the emotions so perfectly that even if you're like, hey, a Jets fan, you can't help but to come back. You crave those emotions. And even though it's bad emotion, 9 out of 10 for certain fans out there with their teams, they still come back. You would never, ever, ever keep going to the same restaurant if the meal sucked. You would never. Even if your brother was the owner of the restaurant, you'd be like, nah, dude, your food sucks. But we do it with sports fans. They just serve it right up to us. Emotions. And that's where sports grabs us. It's at least where it grabbed me at a young age. Then I said, okay, this NFL thing, and I've just dedicated my whole stupid life to studying it in sports and whatnot. Was able to find a gig like this to be able to tell stories. And believe it or not, I got some kick-ass stories tonight too. But sometimes in this business, you get on a topic and whatnot, and you just feel like, you know what, let's just let the listeners have some lines tonight and get after it. The big story, and you'll hear about it all day from probably a hell of a lot more knowledgeable people than me. But Aaron Donald is coming back after missing two full NFL seasons. The Rams, who were already the favorites to win the Super Bowl, certainly are even more so now. I expect him to play at an all-pro level. I don't know where you guys are with it, but that's not really why we're here, is it? I don't need Aaron Donald opinions. Let the whole world talk about that in a few hours. I want to talk about sports comebacks, because a sports comeback, it triggers an emotion. It's a big trigger of an emotion. One of your favorite players who comes back after a hiatus couple years, and all of a sudden you get to see him play again? It's such a treat. Whether it's music, a band gets back together, whether it's an actor or actress or whatever, a musician who doesn't make an album for a decade, then comes back and you're like, oh, badass. That's why we love sports comebacks. And usually they don't work out. It's like the Bill Walton call. Yeah, Bill Walton won sixth man of the year in 86. I'd have to go back and look, but I think he averaged Ben Strober. Would you look this up for me? And that was a Dumb and Dumber reference, not you being a Slippy Slappy, Ben. But I want you to look up and see how many minutes Bill Walton averaged per game on the 85-86 Celtics. He won sixth man of the year that year, and I'm going to say he played like 18 to 20 minutes a night. Like, they still gave him sixth man, and it wasn't like, usually I think of a sixth man like a Manu Ginobili. He plays 33 minutes a night. Jamal Crawford, you know, that type of sixth man. Ricky Pierce back in the day led his team in scoring one year in Milwaukee, and he came off the bench. Benny, how many minutes did Bill Walton average?
1: 19.3.
0: Benny, what's in your mouth right now?
1: Ice.
0: Ice? I mean, who do they give me? What am I supposed to do here? I got Benny Boy Strober eating ice, and then I got Peyton Lodge. Every time I come to him, he asks me to repeat the question. The heck is this, guys?
2: Okay, hold on. You know, to be fair, in my defense tonight, the phone lines are just off the charts because of this question you put out there with comebacks. So this is your fault.
0: Have you ever seen the calls blow up like this on Westwood One, Lodgy?
2: In my experience, which isn't that long, no, I haven't.
0: Nice, man. Well, you listeners, let's fire it up. Let's keep it going. Bill Walton won six. But seriously, Bill Walton won six man playing 19 minutes a night. What the hell? Like, seriously, 19 minutes a night. They gave him sixth man. That was a comeback. We're going to start in the ATL. Ooh, he's a big name on this show. He brings it with the topics, but better yet, he brings it with the beats. I'm talking about Israel in the ATL. Welcome to the show.
3: Johnny, but first of all, JB, welcome back, man. I didn't know you was under the weather. I'm glad to hear your voice. Welcome back, my brother, for real.
0: Thank you. Thank you, man.
3: I am trying to get to your point about Aaron Donald and my comebacks, which are awesome, and nobody took them yet. John Elway is also my favorite quarterback of all time so much that my fake ID back when I was at college at Morehouse, The name of my fake ID was Rod Smith. You'll get that.
0: Missouri.
3: Railway, dog.
0: Southeast but Missouri State.
3: But yeah, you already know. But seriously, though, to me, Aaron Donald and Myles Garrett are going to be like if you teamed up Warren Sapp and Deacon Jones, okay? But that's another story. But about these comebacks, okay? Number one on my list, my senior year in high school, okay? Dominique Wilkins, 92, against Philly at 32 years old, blew out his right Achilles, right? And back then, you remember the 80s,
0: yeah.
3: Early 90s, that was a career yeah. ender, okay? He came back in 8 months, dog, on an opening night in the Madison Square Garden, dropped 30 against the Knicks, averaged 30 points that season, okay, and came in second to Jordan for the scoring title like the third time, like on some Phil Mickelson in the Masters type stuff. That's why he didn't have more scoring titles. He kept coming in second to Jordan. But he blew out his Achilles and came back in 8 months, dog, averaged 30, right?
0: And that's a Dominique.
3: But yeah. But let's not forget, John Smoltz. He came back after Tommy John surgery, right? After 200 wins, all that. Had three
0: yeah, Israel.
3: Game seasons as a closer.
0: Israel. I love you. Turn him down, Bludgy. I love you, Israel. But you can't do Tommy John, sir, unless you're going to actually say Tommy John himself. Rest in peace. You don't get to say anybody comes back from Tommy John as like a historic comeback unless it's Tommy John. In Missouri Southern, apologies to everybody that was livid like I am when somebody messes up on the college. 310-840-4910. Those are good ones, though, Israel. Not going to lie on, I didn't like the Smoltz one, but the first one was spot on. Howard in California. Back to California. Howard, what's going on, brother?
1: Oh, a lot. Anyway, Ben Hogan, one of the greatest golfers, head-on collision with a bus, threw himself on his wife to save her life, laid up in a hospital, and won 6 out of 9 majors after that.
0: Dang! Look at the knowledge. Howard in California. What college you go to, Howard?
1: San Jose State. San Francisco University.
0: San Jose State. I know. San Jose State. Steve DeBerg. Gerald Wilhite. We can keep going. Dick Vermeil, I think, went there. Good stuff. Thank you for the call, Howard, in California. Yeah. We still have new ones, too. That's what's pretty sweet about this. Like, no one said Ben Hogan. I didn't know we won 6 out of 9 majors after. I remember briefly the car accident and whatnot, hearing about it. Let's get to Giuliano in Santa Clara checking in. Keep it in California where you are. Peyton Lodge, Giuliano.
4: How we doing?
0: What you got, dude?
4: What's up, baby? All right, how about this? How about Buster Posey? 2010, comes in as a young gun out of Florida State, wins Rookie of the Year. 2011, breaks his leg after a collision with Scott Cousins, misses 135 ball games in 2011. 2012, comes back, wins the MVP, manages an elite historical pitching staff, wins the World Series in 2012, wins the World Series in 2014, numerous Silver Sluggers, legendary comeback right there. Broke his leg early in his career and still had a Hall of Fame career.
0: Appreciate the call. That's a good question, though. Is Buster Posey a Hall of Famer? I know you can't ask a Giant fan, and I get it. That's fine. Of course he is for them. But if you look at the numbers, compare, I've been in arguments with a lot of smart sports fans about this who are, you know, real protectors of the Hall of Fame. I had Buster in. I thought he was the centerpiece of essentially a dynasty. 3 titles in 5 years. There wasn't a lot of Giants who were on all 3 of those teams. Posey was, and they changed the rule after that leg injury. Remember that? He was blocking the plate. And what was it, Brian Sabian? Was he the GM then? I can't even remember. But, yeah, they changed the rule on that. Buster Posey, it's a good one, too. Let's get to Baltimore. I love Baltimore. We got Russell in Baltimore checking in. What you got, bud?
5: Hey, how you doing, man? Great show. First time calling in. I got 3 of them.
0: Keep it up.
5: Michael Jordan. I got 2 GOATs, maybe 3 GOATs. Michael Jordan actually had 2 comebacks. After the first three-peat, he took off some time for baseball. Then he came back and won three more. And then he took off some time, and then he came back, and then he played with the Wizards. But that's not the one that's important. The one that's important is Bo Jackson. He may be the greatest athlete of all time, all-pro and also all-star in baseball. Came back after that horrific injury and played on an artificial hip for probably 4 or 5 more years in baseball, had a 20 home run season in one of those seasons, and also played with two different teams. So Bo Jackson is really my main guy. And then I got to go with the nature boy, Ric Flair, who was in a plane accident, broke his back, and then went on to become what we see him turned into years later. So that's three of them.
0: Good stuff. Great call. That's Russell in Baltimore. And, man, Peyton Lodge, give me another one of those good ones. I mean, I don't know how he does it, but Bo Jackson finds his way into every single one of my Westwood One shows. I cried. I don't cry in sports, like, ever. But when I watched the Bo documentary or whatever, which one it was, I've watched them all. Bo was very special to my heart back in the early 90s, late 80s. I loved him. Posters everywhere, like we all did. Tecmo Bowl. Nobody played more Tecmo Bowl than me growing up. 40, 50 hours a week of Tecmo Bowl and Tecmo Super Bowl. I rushed for 1,000 yards in one game once with Bo Jackson in Tecmo Super Bowl. How'd you do that? Well, it's easy. You run like a 60-yard run with Bo, and then the next play you give it to Marcus Allen, and you run all the way back to the goal line and go out of bounds. And then you give it to Bo again, and you run all the way to the 40-yard line. Marcus, out of bounds. And you just do that for the whole game, and you can get 1,000 yards rushing in one game with Bo Jackson in Tecmo Bowl. So I love him. But when he came back, and I think it was with, honestly, I think it was with Peyton Lodge's then California Angels, he came back and hit a home run on, like, when his mother was getting sick or whatever, and he said, that one was for you, Mom. And it was just a beautiful story. And Bo Jackson's a beautiful player and athlete. And he was only 31 when he hit that last home run. That's it. He was still young, man. Like, if he was a baseball player, if he just stood with baseball, he had 8 years left with that body. If he was a football player, he would still go with that body. Oh, man. That's the biggest, saddest what if in the history of my life with sports. He's the best running back I've ever seen, man. I think he's he's the only running back ever that has 3 touchdowns of like 87 yards or more. And he played like 28 games. It's crazy. Great call. Bringing Vincent Edward Jackson into the scenario. Let's get to him. I don't know if you love him. I know you know him, but let's check in. Peyton Lodge, bring on Mr. Positive. Go for your dream.

0: to my warriors. Take hold of that vision that comes from above, but temper your destiny with peace, truth, and love. Boom shakalaka. Welcome back, Johnny Ballgame. You're bringing the energy. You're bringing the fire. Damn it, everybody, go for your dreams. And you're talking about comebacks, Johnny Ballgame. The greatest music icon, Elvis and the Black Lover, 1968. Mario Lemieux, hockey and cancer. And Tiger Woods,
1: yes,
0: the Masters with the broken body. He did it. Damn it, everybody, you've got to listen to Johnny Ballgame. You have to go for your dreams. You have to bring the energy like Johnny Ballgame and Peyton Lodge and everybody else.
1: Boom, Benny shakalaka. Boy Strober. Thank you, Mr. Positive. It's Benny Boy Strober. Thank you. Hey, guys, I missed one shift. I appreciate the welcome backs, but man, I missed 1 week. We're good to go. Oh, man. Let's get to Dallas, Big D. And by the way, you guys are still coming up with them. Like, we're getting no repeats on this. That's really good sports talk radio, you guys. And believe it or not, no, just believe it. Like, I put together, an exceptional show tonight, filled with stories, storytelling, and fun. And sometimes the radio business and the listeners, and you get just a spark, and pretty soon that spark turns into like four pallets on fire at the top of the hill at a high school party. It's just, whoa. And that's what we are with this. Aaron Donald is back. It's scary. But what else? Okay, good. Can I go now? Like, what else is there? I want to talk deeper. Let's grab another branch on that tree. And what does this remind you of? Or when you do think about a comeback, sports comebacks are big. They trigger emotions. That's why we love sports. And you get these guys will be out a year or two or more. Then they come back and they bring you this emotion of like, oh, I'm seeing this again, this nostalgia. It's beautiful. How about Dallas? I said, let's go to Dallas. I meant it. Anthony in Dallas. What you got, bud?
2: Hey, I got to switch to hockey. I know it's not that popular, but I got Gabriel Landeskog. He missed over 1,000 days doing cartilage transplant in his knee, and he's still producing on the second line of one of the best teams in hockey.
1: Anthony, that's a good one, dude. That's a good one. Hockey, tough guy stories. You know, there's not a lot of hockey players in this, probably just because hockey guy doesn't really come back from anything. He just keeps going. Appreciate the call, Anthony in Dallas. But I did like the previous caller or before that, whenever, whoever it was, who said Mario Lemieux. That's a good one. I thought that would be one of the first ones because that Lemieux comeback was big. He was gone almost 4 years. And he comes back at age 35, partly to save the team at the gate. It was one of those. He had elite production. The team was like, thought maybe they would move. It was serious. Dude, hockey teams move. If you are threatened about your NHL team moving, believe that. Believe that. Because hockey teams move. And Mario Lemieux comes back at 35. Potentially saving the franchise, and we all know the future of the Pens post Lemieux. Sid the Kid, Malkin, who's one of the best eras they've had. 310-840-4910. I'm Johnny Ballgame. 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

0: the morning on Westwood One Sports Night. Appreciate you guys. And popping phone lines tonight. That's how you light up a hotline. That's how you get a topic there, Benny Boy Strober. That was great. One thing I learned, my takeaway, and if you guys still have them, we'll take them. We have a guest that's going to come on in a second, though. Get to down some real nerdy stuff that I think you're going to like. But the one thing I learned about this, Benny, there's a hell of a lot more great comeback stories than I was giving credit for. I was on the boat of sitting in the boat of, there's more comeback failures than successes. And I think I've changed my mind. You? I mean, there's some that, I mean, wow, really, really good stuff. Benny, you're supposed to talk now.
1: I didn't know you were trying to bring me in. I thought you were just in the third person. You do this all the time. You know you do that all the time.
0: Yeah, I do. I do. I'm just trying to get you to take that sucker, and I guess I need to, next time I'll just say, Benny, absolutely on that. But we're going to talk about it. Some great stuff. We'll get back to Benny in a second because we got our guest coming on. This guy does fantasy football professionally, and if you go to fantasyalarm.com, it's going to open up a world to you of winning fantasy championships that you did not know existed. We bring on Howard Bender on Westwood One Sports Night. Bender, you son of a gun, man. Thanks for taking some time with us tonight to nerd out. Fantasy drafts going on everywhere, Bender.
2: Ball game, you old so-and-so. What's going on, dude? How many drafts have you done right now? Two, three?
0: To be honest, no. Yeah, only one so far. Only one. I only play in two leagues, dude. I just can't do it, man. I put so much into one league. Like, I put more into this fantasy league than, like, anything else in my life outside of my work. I can't be willing to work the waiver wire at 2 a.m. In all those leagues, Bender, but you do it. How many leagues are you going to be in this year off the top of your head?
2: You know what? I've actually kind of lost count. I have no idea how many season-long leagues I've done. The problem is that every time I do a season-long draft, I've got like 5 best ball drafts creeping up right behind it at the same time. So I would say we're probably looking in the 50 to 60 range for redraft leagues. Well over 150 for best ball right now.
0: Holy shnikes, Bender, you crazy son of a gun. Josh Jacobs, what's the fantasy community's reaction here? What are the folks at Fantasy Alarm? What's the advice you guys are giving with the news on this, commissioner exempt list? And you just don't know when he's going to come off of it. How do you run the fantasy situation here?
2: Yeah, that's the problem. I'm concerned about here, and the reason I've moved him in my rankings. I've moved him down significantly. I moved him down to roughly like the 12th or 13th round of the cheat sheet because they haven't said anything about, a suspension yet. What I'm kind of assuming here, just based off of the track record of players put on the exempt list, I could see them putting him on the exempt list, him being out until that November 11th or November 17th hearing that he's going to have, or the arraignment, because I think that it's two misdemeanors. And I think what they're trying to do, what the NFL is trying to do right now, is because there is video evidence, and we haven't really been privy to that too much. And I think that the NFL just wants to kind of hold off here. If the charges don't stick, or if the charges aren't, filed properly, or however it's going to end up, I feel like they're going to keep him on the exempt list until that hearing. He'll miss the first 2 months of the season. And if everything goes his way, he'll be able to come back for the second half of the season. In the meantime, you have to bump up Marshawn Lloyd up your draft boards. I look for him, right after all the top bell cow backs are available, right? You look to him when you start creeping into that, just after Ramondre Stevenson, Tony Pollard kind of range, right? When you're looking at guys who are in like complete split backfields, that's when I'll grab Marshawn Lloyd. And then I know that there's people buzzing about Caleb Johnson, but I'm sorry. I think Chris Brooks is the guy that you handcuffed to Marshawn Lloyd. Caleb Johnson was a tomato can you kicked around in Pittsburgh. He's never shown anything, yeah. So I'm not really concerned about him.
0: There's Howard Bender, fantasyalarm.com. Great stuff on there. We appreciate having him on. You can also listen to him on Sirius XM Fantasy Channel 75. Puka Nacua. I mean, if you're a Puka owner, are you thinking this is no news is good news? Because Josh Jacobs, if it would have been Puka, maybe it would have been both. But here's a guy, the anti-Semitic remarks. This was in the offseason. He's facing a civil lawsuit where a woman is accusing him of biting her on the shoulder

0: a little concerning, but I mean, I think that, you know, when you're looking at where the NFL is paying all of its attention to, I think ultimately they want to clean up the problem guys. They want to, you know, really enforce this personal conduct policy. But with Puka Nacua going into a rehab facility for a little while and trying to be apologetic, and, you know, there's video evidence of him at somebody's bar mitzvah just a week ago. So
1: Okay.
0: trying to
1: Okay.
0: figure,
1: Yeah, I get it.
0: right? There he was. You know, they were doing the hora. They were lifting the kid up on the chair, and there was Puka in the background dancing and smiling. So, you know, who knows? I think it's going to be, I think with Puka Nacua, it's probably like the no news is good news, and I'm not going to be too worried about him. You want to take Puka in that first round, I think you're good.
1: Yeah, well, there's a first round receiver. Here's another one, like Howard Bender fantasy alarm. I can't have it. I can't have Justin Jefferson score two teeters. That's what he scored last year. Two. That's it. He barely had 1,000 yards when they were forcing him the ball with who the hell remembers at quarterback now. Are you convinced at fantasy alarm that Kyler Murray is getting JJ back to 100 catches, 10 plus teeters, and we can all move along that JJ is again JJ?
0: Well, I mean, listen, I can't guarantee you anything, right? I mean, I could take a dump in a box and mark it guaranteed, and really, what's that worth,
1: Don't.
0: Johnny? Come on.
1: Don't.
0: You know
1: Please
0: what I'm
1: don't.
0: saying?
1: Don't. Don't. Stinky Sullivan.
0: I love Kyler Murray in this offense right now. Kevin O'Connell's going to obviously work with him to get him through his progressions. And, you know, I mean, listen, I think that what we saw from, you know, Kyler Murray at times is perfectly fine. I think that, you know, I'm more concerned about guys like, you know, TJ Hawkinson or, you know, Juwan Jennings going over the middle because than I am Justin Jefferson, simply because Kyler Murray is a you know, vertically challenged fellow, and he has a hard time seeing over the offensive line. But if he's just going to play some hucka-chucka football, he's going to find Jefferson downfield. I think the two of them are going to be fine. I recommend taking Justin Jefferson in the late first, early second round. I am perfectly fine. I can't guarantee teeters for you. I know you want that, but, you know, touchdowns are such
1: I
0: they're so
1: mean,
0: fluky sometimes.
1: yeah, but two, Bender, that's unacceptable. You know, two? I mean, I think didn't Andre Rison have a year like that in Cleveland? I'll go way back in the tank there on that one. But yeah, just weird receivers that just have these Alvin Harper in Tampa Bay as scaring you. But yeah, hopefully he jumps back up to what, 7, 8, 9, 10, and maybe, I mean, Justin Jefferson's never had 11 touchdowns in a season. He's had 10 twice, so maybe his best is even yet to come. And that's my next question. Is Joe Burrow's best season behind him or still coming? Because if it's still coming, I think it's potentially 5,000 yards, 50 teeters, like one of those amazing Manning type of fantasy years. Tell me what you think about Burrow moving forward and him this year. I love him.
0: I do love him as well. And I think that, you know, we look at Joe Burrow, you know, the big thing is that I think he can have an improved season because the defense is better. And I think that's funny because, you know, usually everybody's like, oh, well, the Bengals defense sucks, so Joe Burrow's going to just play, you know, play just sling the rock in the second half, and that's how he's going to stack up his numbers. I think the defense has gotten a little better. That I think that what's going to end up happening is while yes, they'll want to run the football with Chase Brown at the tail end, I think there's going to be a little bit more leeway to let Joe Burrow just kind of do his thing, you know, and you know, in a close game towards the tail end of the season, or not tail end of the season, tail end of the second half, and just let him throw a little bit more rather than just kind of run it out. So I listen, a healthy season from Joe Burrow, Jamar Chase, and T. Higgins. I mean, how could that not yield us 5,000 yards and 40 touchdowns? I mean,
1: So
0: if they just stay healthy, I think it's possible.
1: you agree potentially Joe Burrow's best statistical season is still ahead of him. I'll ask you the same question about another guy who, I don't know, is he getting drafted ahead of Burrow, Lamar Jackson? I mean, is his best season behind him? But maybe even so, whatever Lamar year he would have.

0: still potentially better than Burrow. Where are you on those two? Who would you advise people to take if they want to go quarterback early? They're going to do that whether you advise it or not. And it's Burrow or Lamar. Where are you going?
1: If your league scores 6 points for a passing touchdown instead of four, if your league offers any kind of bonuses for 300-yard passing kind of games, then you have to go with Joe Burrow. You have to, right? I think Lamar, I don't know if Lamar is going to be able to duplicate another MVP-caliber season. He's learning a new offense here, and while, yes, it's great that he's buying into everything that Declan Doyle is putting in front of him, I don't necessarily know if we're looking at MVP type of a season here for Lamar. I think he can have a great season, but I mean, listen, when it comes to Joe Burrow and the potential, again, if your scoring format says 6 points instead of four for a touchdown and you get any kind of bonus scoring, I think Burrow is the call here. I actually just I just broadcast a draft earlier tonight where that exact situation happened, and Joe Burrow was the second QB off the table.
0: Yep, I'm seeing that too. My producer, Ben Strober, Howard Bender, I need you to tell him why fantasyalarm.com is the way to go for Ben to have the season that he wants to this year.
1: Oh, Ben, Fantasy Alarm is where it's all at, my friend. I mean, aside from the draft prep work that we put in there, I mean, while everybody else was enjoying a nice little Sunday, Fantasy Alarm was updating everything with the Josh Jacobs news. Right, we've got our team out there. We've got a quarterback coach, a running back coach, a wide receiver coach, a defensive coach, a tight end whisperer. I mean, we've got everything over there at fantasyalarm.com. 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
0: what?
1: The draft guide, the cheat sheet with the blueprint, right?
0: What?
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0: Wow, that's a sell job. Ben, you have some serious thinking to do. Howard Bender, SiriusXM Fantasy Channel, and of course, FantasyAlarm.com. Thanks for gracing us with your presence all the way, you guys. Bender is in Alaska right now. That's why I love his ass, because he can come on late night, because he's like in whatever Alaska time zone he's in, Bender. Great stuff.
1: Always a pleasure to join you, Johnny. You know that, man. Looking forward to this. Just a great season together, man.
0: 100%. There he is. Thank you, Howard Bender. Ben, how many leagues do you play?
2: This
0: fantasy
2: really
0: football, brother.
2: This is so awkward. I haven't played fantasy football since 2014.
0: So, Howard Bender was barking up potentially the wrong tree there with Benny. Do you do any fantasy sports, Ben?
2: No, if you count March Madness making a bracket, sure, that's it, though.
0: Nope. Okay, wow. 310-840-4910. What do you make of that with Ben? He is a sports talk radio producer by trade, and he doesn't do fantasy. I respect the hell out of that. Ben, I've been playing fantasy football since 1988 when Boomer Esiason won MVP and Icky Woods, and I think led the league in touchdowns that year as a rookie. Like, that's how long I've been playing. I've never went a season without playing fantasy football in the NFL, and I've thought about it just for my career, like for the show I'm on typically, at ballgame_KTIK or at Johnny Ballgame KTIK on Instagram and Twitter if you guys want to follow there. But yeah, man, I have to play every year, but I thought about not playing fantasy 1 year. Just to sit there on Sunday and not have a bad day because Drake London has two targets at halftime. You know, there is a peace of mind, Ben Strober, that you get on NFL Sunday. Do you gamble on games, Ben?
2: No, I mean, I have a few times, but I typically stay away from it. The reason I don't do fantasy and all the other stuff is because the Washington Redskins football team Commanders, they ruin my Sundays all the time. I don't need anything else ruining my mood. It's already bad enough when they stink half the years or most of the years that I've watched them. I don't need to be worried about anything else. I only care about watching them.
0: 100% fair. I mean, I don't know this. I've never done the data, but like, do less Jets fans play fantasy football than Patriots fans?
2: No, it's probably the opposite, because I think they care less about watching their teams because they know they're going to be bad. Like, Browns fans probably love playing fantasy football. Like, I'm just the opposite because I get so annoyed by the team being bad that I don't want anything else that's going to bother me.
0: I respect this. I'm actually, Ben, this is terrific news. That's some serious peace of mind. Peyton Lodge, you play fantasy, right?
3: Is the Pope Catholic?
0: Yeah, exactly, bro. Okay, Peyton, I got a question for you. You can choose one, only one, for week, whatever week. Do your fantasy team win or your Baltimore Ravens team win? What would you pick if you could only take one on a regular season game? No playoffs, no championship, just a random week six.
3: Oh, random week six. Well, no, it depends who they're playing.
0: Oh, get off it.
3: Yeah, I mean, if they're playing the Saints or something, I mean, they would have to beat the Saints. I would just go the Ravens to win. Yeah, let's just take Ravens to win.
0: I'm the same way, guys, from Seattle. A lifelong diehard, the Seahawks control my mood, which I'm very happy right now. But yeah, it's like an idiot fan I am. The Seahawks will control my mood when they win or lose. For me, it's 100 out of 100. I want the Seahawks to win over my fantasy teams. If I could pay $100 a week with what I make for a living and my salary and whatnot, if I could pay $100 a week for the Seahawks to win, I would spend $1,700 on a season and go 17-0. I would pay that every single week, and I'd love to pay it. I wish there was a thing I could do that with. I'm Johnny Ballgame. It's Westwood One. 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
1: 310-804-4910, Westwood One Sunday nights. Got you all up until Drake Toll in the morning as we kick off week one for college football. I had some really cool college football topics, but we've just kind of went in another direction, which is completely cool with me in regards to the Aaron Donald comeback. Just talking about sports comebacks and just the emotion of being a sports fan, what the comeback gives us. We love it. The second act, even sometimes when it's not great, we still love it. You know, that guy call in and defend Jordan with the Wizards because he had one 50-point game. It's fine. Jordan was fine with the Wizards, but he didn't help his legacy going to the Wizards. He did not. And he kind of gets a pass on it, but that's fine. We're not going down that rabbit hole. Let's get to Pittsburgh. All right, Lodgie, put Troy from Pittsburgh. Give him the line. Troy, what you got?
2: What's up, brother? How you doing? Great topic. So many different ways you can go with comeback. I got three different ones for you from three different sports. First, awesome. One, I'll go sports entertainment. I'll go Roman Reigns. Had cancer, battled cancer, beat cancer, and possibly came back to be the biggest superstar in 50 to 60 years of that entire company. So I give him the nod for one. Two, another good story is Brett Favre. After his father dying, coming back and putting that performance that he did, I believe it was on Monday Night Football. And I think the greatest comeback story has to be LeBron James. He came back to the city of Cleveland, to probably the worst city in terms of sports and how people view them and their luck in history, and won them a championship against quite possibly the greatest basketball team assembled of all time. And I know he wasn't hurt or anything, but he came back to the city. To me, it's got to be the greatest comeback story of all time.
1: There you go, Troy. Appreciate the insight there. Thank you for the call. Troy looks at it differently. I'm completely okay with that. You know, LeBron never missed a game. He didn't sit out a year and then come back to the NBA and go to Cleveland. No, but I get it. He still came back because he was, for 7 years of his career in Cleveland. Then he goes to South Beach for four and comes back. I guess that might play. But and the Favre thing was spectacular. Cinematography. I mean, it's just the cinema at its best for football. It was in Oakland. I still remember that night. Yes, Monday Night Football. The year was 2005, I think, to be exact on that. But I mean, I will say this. There's a lot of players, sadly, who lose their father every single year. Heck, maybe even every single week, and they come back and go through that. Their name just isn't Brett Favre. So there's something there. Let's get back to Dallas. Peyton, bring John in Dallas on the line. What you got, John?
3: Hey, what's going on? Love the show. Can't wait for the new time slot.
1: Thanks,
3: brother. I got two for you. First one is Monica Seles, when she got attacked on the court and kind of disappeared, but she came back. She wasn't as great as she was before then, but she came back, and that was the important part, being able to conquer that. And the second one, I mean, you remember back in the late 80s, early 90s, the biggest scare in the country was contracting the HIV AIDS virus. And, you know, seeing Magic Johnson up there having to retire, that big strong man, you know, that basically helped put the NBA on the map. And then being able to come back and play in the All-Star game, being a part of the Dream Team, and then come back and playing for like half a season with the Lakers. That was inspiring. It told us that it wasn't a death sentence, that we could live with it.
1: Best call I've had, John in Dallas. Thank you very much. That was beautiful. I forgot about. That's what we do. We're still coming up with ones. There's like no repeats on this. And I still have people holding. Just stay holding, please. If not, then that's cool too. I get it. You got something to do. But Magic, first off, that All-Star game in Orlando, still remember it. Hit those threes late over Isaiah. It was just beautiful. And Magic was still the best point guard in the NBA at the time. And he was sitting out. But But, and this is a big Sir Mix-a-Lot, baby got back-sized butt, just how I like it. Coming back on the Dream Team, he sat the entire 91-92 NBA season. In 91, guys, he went to the finals and lost to Jordan, his first title. And then all of a sudden, the HIV. That's a great one. And Magic came back. I think it was the 94-95 team. Was it 95-96? And he played power forward and was good. That's a great one. Comebacks, 310-840-4910. And I got a shout out to the Monica Seles. Some dude came on the court and stabbed her in the back, man. If that happened today with like social media, that would be such a bigger story. Keep them coming. My name is Johnny Ballgame, John Mallory, and it's Westwood One. Love ya.
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1: Tip of the cap, guys. Show's been awesome. Going into the early morning hours of Monday. Nobody's got a case of the Mondays on this show, huh? Little Office Space throw in there at 310-840-4910. Just, you know, obviously we triggered a massive emotion tonight as a sports fan talking about the most remarkable comebacks we've seen as sports fans. Ones that struck a chord. You know, that Magic Johnson, I still remember that All-Star game. That was such a big deal that Magic, he like led the league in votes. If I remember, he made the All-Star team because he was on the ballot. Because he was going to start the season. But, whatever. Yeah, and then he played well. And it was magic in Orlando. It was just a magical weekend there. Back to these calls. You guys keep bringing it. We don't even have any repeats. All these comebacks, man. Let's get back to California. Hey, Joe, you're on the air. What you got?
2: Hey, Johnny. Hey, one of the saddest comebacks was Dave Dravecki, pitcher for San Francisco Giants. Got out of the game for a while. I don't know how long, treated for cancer. So he's back in the game. He's on the mound in San Francisco. He's pitching. And all of a sudden, I think because of the chemo and what have you, the bone in his arm was weak and the muscle, I think, was stronger. And his arm broke while he was throwing a pitch, and you could hear the break over the telecast, and they had to amputate his arm after that.
1: Wow. Okay, guys, I remember this. I absolutely remember the Dave Dravecki. Was he a lefty?
2: I think so.
1: Okay, I can't remember lefty-righty. I don't know why in my head that he was a lefty. But, yeah, that comeback, and if you guys want to, like, and I'm not suggesting this, Ben, but if you want to like potentially throw up watching a sports injury, just type in Dave Dravecki, Giants arm injury, and it's gruesome and it's gross. And that's a nice call, Joe, in California. Let's get to America's hat. Oh, Canada, Montreal with Tony. Tony, what do you know? What do you say?
3: How you doing, Johnny Ball Game?
1: Doing pretty well, man. Doing pretty well. Yeah.
3: I got two comeback stories. Both of them are heroes to me. Serge Savard came into the league in 1966 as a rookie in the NHL for the Montreal Canadiens. He broke his leg in 69, broke his leg again in 1970, and had a hairline fracture in the Russia-Canada series. This guy won the Conn Smythe as the first defenseman ever to win the MVP in the playoffs, Conn Smythe, as a second-year player leading the team to Stanley Cup. He then subsequently broke his leg twice and then broke it again in 72. In between, he won a Stanley Cup in 70, but he wasn't playing. He won seven total Stanley Cups, two as a general manager. He did that after breaking his leg 2.5 times because the hairline fracture. He came back on a hairline fracture, Johnny, and he played in the last three games against the Russians in the Summit Series of 72. And in the Summit Series of 72, he's the only player in all NHL players who have been in the lineup for all four wins and one tie. He is what? Won the Masterton. He won the Masterton in 1979. And he won the Calder, like I said, Cup when he was a rookie. It was in American League when he played for Houston Apollos.
1: The okay, Tony. Tony.
3: Yeah.
1: Who's the other one, man? Well, that's a nice resume, and I hope you're going to produce an A&E biography on him someday. Well done. You should turn your radio down too. But who else you got, Tony?
3: I got Tony Canigliaro. I think Tony Canigliaro is the greatest baseball player. He's the first baseball player in American League to hit a home run. Hit the earliest man ever in Major League Baseball in American League to hit 50 home runs. 100 home runs, sorry. He did it before all of the greats in the American League. The unfortunate thing about him is he got hit and beamed in the eye. He subsequently tried to come back, and he ended up leaving the game. He went and was a commentator in baseball down in Providence and subsequently died of a heart attack. I think a lot of people say the stress of what happened to him, because he was a superstar in the making. You know, Boston lost a great player. Being an Italian boy myself, I always looked up to Tony Conigliaro. And what a great family, and just amazing athletes out of Boston. I like this topic. You know, you picked an amazing topic, Johnny. I love listening to you up in Canada, the hat, as you call us, and I love that nickname that you gave us. And there's no tariffs on Tony, on Johnny Ballgame, and hopefully there's no tariffs on Johnny Ballgame when Tony calls in.
1: Tony C., rest in peace. Appreciate you, Tony, in Montreal. Let's get to Detroit. I think we got Big Al. I don't know if he's still holding. Big Al in Detroit, you got it?
4: Yes, sir, I'm right here. I got a couple of them for you. Kurt Warner was a good one. He was working at a grocery store, and that was a hell of a, becomes a Hall of Famer. Rocky Blyer comes back from Vietnam, helps the Pittsburgh Steelers win a championship, becomes an emotional, inspirational person. And the last one is the Raiders quarterback when they won the Super Bowl. I can't remember what he was, but he was a reclamation project. I forgot his name.
1: Jim Plunkett.
4: And last, by the way, somebody stole Magic. We from Detroit. And the only reason we all hate Karl Malone is because he made sure that Magic didn't play anymore. So Karl Malone.
1: Yeah, that was kind of a weird deal. I'm here. Thanks for the call. Yeah, Karl Malone was very outspoken and a lot of people would say ignorant about that situation. Hindsight's 20/20, certainly. But yeah, good stuff there. Kurt Warner didn't come back. He got his ass cut in Packer camp as a camp arm. And then he found his way to the World League and whatnot. Like, it's kind of like you're really good. You're a Pro Bowler. You retire for like 2 years and then you announce a comeback. People have to know who you are if you're going to have a comeback, right? Nobody knew who Kurt Warner was. And that is, we're going to get to the greatest underdog Super Bowl champion of all time, the greatest show on turf, Rams. They were 150-1. Because I want to look at the Rams now and say, yeah, they're the favorite to win the Super Bowl. How many times has the favorite to win the Super Bowl won the Super Bowl? I have it, and it's pretty interesting. Let's keep it going. Let's get to Massachusetts. Hey, Rick, up in Mass, you're up.
5: Johnny Ballgame, how about Teddy Ballgame? Ted Williams coming back after World War II, after years as a pilot, and played for a couple of years, and then he got called back for the Korean War. And was away a couple of years and came back and still hit over 300 and averaged over 30 home runs a year. I think he was an all-time comeback.
1: The best ever, Rick, in Massachusetts. That was a rare repeat in this segment. But yes, Ted Williams, we all said he missed damn near 3.5 years right in his prime. It's scary to think if you just gave him his average season, just give him his average year. And if he probably would have had a career year, he probably would have hit 400 one of those years too. Like, it's crazy. Just give him that and he's right up there with Babe Ruth. And then those accumulative stats. But, dude, he missed, like a big chunk of his career. Ted Williams, I think, is the greatest comeback ever. He was one of the best players in baseball. Went and fought in World War II. Well, well documented. If you haven't, PBS, Williams, it's great. Watch Ken Burns Baseball. Try to watch it, like, every year. Ben, have you watched that? Ken Burns Baseball, that documentary?
6: I haven't seen it yet.
1: You got to check that out, man, especially there's a lot of history with you being a D.C. sports fan and Walter Big Train Johnson and some really, really cool stories there. Yeah, all right. Keep it going, man. How about where are we at? Chad in Pittsburgh? Chad in Pittsburgh, you're up. Chad. Come on, don't be a typical Chad. Chad, let's go. What you got? Chad, seriously, you are so living up to the Chad. Chad. Damn it, Chad. One more time. Chad, talk. Get this guy out of my face, Lodgie. I can't have any more Chads. Just kidding. That was fun, though. Chicago, Howard in Chicago. Please say something, Howard. Let's get this thing back on track. What you got in Chicago, Muhammad, Howard?
7: Four. Muhammad Ali, 3.5 years banned from fighting, comes back, wins the world championship. Number two, man that you may have forgotten about, Jack Nicklaus at 46, winning the Masters. Number three, Ted Williams, missing because of World War II, comes back, wins the batting title, arguably the greatest hitter ever. And the one that everyone's forgetting is Clint Malarchuk, nearly dies, gets his jugular cut, comes back 10 days later and plays.
1: Howard, what line of work are you in?
7: Retired money manager.
1: Hell yeah, brother. Well, you just, what's a cheesy money joke? Well, you've just hit the bank account with that one, Howard, in Chicago. Appreciate you. But I do have a question, guys. Jack Nicklaus didn't come back. Did he quit golf and then return in 86 to win the Masters? No. Like, he came back from not winning a lot of Masters because he was older. I still think he's the oldest to win a major. Did Phil pass that? But for in 86, he was, what, 46? But that wasn't a comeback, was it? I don't know if he left golf. Like, Aaron Donald didn't play in and hasn't played in an NFL game since the playoffs in the 2023 season. They lost by 1 point to the Lions in that game. That's a comeback, dude. Patrick in New York. Do you have a comeback, Patrick? What you got?
8: Oh, Johnny Baseball, first-time caller. I don't know if this was mentioned yet, but I've been listening to you most of the night. February 9th, 1980, this mostly collegiate hockey team lost 10-3 to the Soviet Union and came back to knock them off in the Olympics.
1: That's badass. That's a pretty good one. It's creative, Patrick. No, no one has said that. Because you're right, and that's well documented. Thank you for the call. Yeah, they got smoked in the garden. And then they did come back and beat them. Come back from getting smoked to win. 310-840-4910. I guess we could maybe throw that one in there a little bit. Peyton Lodge, do you have one? Are we forgetting something for you?
9: For me, no, because I'm not a fan of this squad. But, I mean, yeah, we are forgetting one thing. How about Patriots coming back to win Super Bowl to beat the Falcons? That was pretty amazing. They were down 28-3 at halftime.
1: Well, yeah, we're going deep down the definition of comeback, but that's brilliant, Peyton Lodge. No wonder your dad threw out the first pitch at the L.A. Angels game tonight, man. Well done. Yeah. He's right on that. I agree. That's a good one, too. I don't know, 310-840-4910. Get real creative with it. That, you know, 28-3, midway through the third quarter. I think they did like an exercise, and this would never happen, and I hope it never happens. But they did an exercise that if the Falcons just would have taken a knee and let every second go off the play clock and then punted every single possession, that the Patriots wouldn't mathematically have had the time to come back. I haven't studied it further. It's one of those things, what do? You put on Pink Floyd, Dark Side of the Moon, after the roar in The Wizard of Oz. Have you guys done that one? Oh, God, where are we going? 310-840-4910. How was that first pitch, Lodgie? By the way, you guys, Peyton Lodge's dad, Roger Lodge, the Roger Lodge, former host of that TV show Blind Date, late 90s, early 2000s, kind of a reality show. That's Peyton Lodge's pops, and he works for the Angels as a broadcaster. Fill in the rest there, Lodgie. What happened?
9: Well, yeah, I'll give you the full experience today, starting with, let's go to our seats, which are in the owner's suite from Mr. Artie Moreno. Dang. So we went in there first. Yeah, you know. So we go in there, and then about 20 minutes before first pitch, or about a half hour, we go down on the field, and my dad was like, you know, you want to go play some catch? And I was catching him. So we played some catch. I haven't thrown a baseball since my last game a long time ago. So, yeah, it was definitely different for me. But my dad was warming up. I've never really seen someone getting ready for a first pitch and then throwing about 100 warm-up throws with me beforehand. So he probably threw the ball to me back and forth about 100 times.
1: 310-840-4910. Good one. I've thrown, this is embarrassing, but yeah, I've thrown out the first pitch for some minor league baseball, independent league baseball games. And I'll tell you this, Ben Strober, I suck every time, man. And I practice too. And I was athletic growing up.
6: You got the yips.
1: Yeah, man. It's just like, because you want to throw off the mound and then you don't practice on a mound and they'll always tell you aim high. Because you don't want to one-hop it. It's just, and then I'll be honest, the nerves get you. Even though when I do it, there's maybe 1,100 people in the damn stands, but there could be 10 people in the stands, and I don't think it matters. So shout out to Peyton for getting to have that experience. Pretty cool deal there, huh, Benny?
6: Oh, yeah. That's always was my dream growing up. I thought, like, when it was my birthday, when I was 5, that I could just throw out the first pitch of the Nats game. I thought that was something you could just do. But then I found out one day that you actually had to be, like, invited and important to get that special honor.
1: Ooh. Well, Ben, your career is just on the rise. You're one of the rising stars in this business, Ben Strober. So, hey, maybe one of those days, you know, he can throw out the first pitch in a Nats game, and that is funny too, and you guys are young, and I love both of you, but, you know, Ben was 5 years old as a Nats fan. Oh, dang, man. Still remember the Expos. Good stuff. 310-840-4910. Wanted to move on to some NFL, maybe even some college. We had week zero, dude. College football games. Anything? Any overreaction takeaways on week zero and week one coming up? Got a lot of stuff we want to get to. Johnny Ballgame on Westwood One.
0: College football is back. The pageantry, the pride, the passion. Will Arch Manning live up to the hype? And what will Lane Kiffin's first season at LSU look like? Tons of questions with answers coming fast. Westwood One Sports.
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0: like the NFL even needs to, right? There's not enough great stuff to chew on, fantasy drafts left and right, and just the season's here. We're done with the preseason. Thank you, finally. I will ask you, what's one thing you learned about your team throughout this preseason? You can hit us up on that, too. 310-840-4910, Johnny Ballgame here. But if you guys still want to keep this going, and you guys are blowing me away with these comeback stories, yes, there are diehard Aaron Donald fans today. Aaron Donald, he's their favorite player ever. They thought he was gone. He was gone 2 full years, and now he's back? You know how exciting that must be, the emotions that come through those fans? But that's not the only one. There's been so many comebacks and definitions of so many different comebacks in sports. They all bring those emotions out of us, and my God, we've taken 100 calls today. Just kidding, but a lot. Kyle in Chicago, let's keep this going, dude. What do you want to do, Kyle? You got it.
1: Yeah, as far as greatest comebacks, I got a couple I'm willing to bet you haven't heard. Brian Banks, who was arrested for a crime he did not commit and went to prison, but was still able to make the Falcons practice squad at the age of 28. Then another one I'd like to list would be Reuben the Hurricane Carter, who went to prison as well for a crime he did not commit, managed to come out and get back into boxing. And then another one that I would list, just stick with it, would be Mike Vick came back and was essentially the beta version of what Pat Mahomes was, with what Andy Reid was able to do to him for that 1 year. You saw Mike Vick at his absolute best.
0: I talked about that earlier, too, yeah, with Andy Reid and Mike Vick, where he was kind of able to exhaust all that potential, and we were able to see how great Michael Vick's skill set could translate to in the NFL with his arm and his athleticism. 100% good call there, Kyle, in Chicago. Let's get back to Dallas. Let's go, Ernest. Hey, Ernest, you're in Dallas right now. You're on Westwood One. What you got, Ernest?
2: Hey, how you doing? I'd like to talk about the 1967 NFL championship game between the Cowboys and the Packers. The reason why that's so sentimental to me, my dad had always promised to take me to a football game. He was a diehard Packer fan. And he finally did. He took me to the NFL championship game in Green Bay. And we flew into Milwaukee that Saturday, and it was like 15 degrees. Well, the next day at the game, it was 10 degrees. Well, I specifically remember the Cowboys trailing at halftime 14-0. And in the third quarter, they took over the game. They had 17-14 throughout the whole second half with like about 32 seconds left in the game. And Bart Starr had the ball down at their own 29. And with like 32 seconds left on the clock with no timeouts, they drove the ball the length of the field, and with 2 seconds left, Bart Starr did a quarterback sneak and won the game. And my dad was so elated, he took a picture of that particular moment. And I still got that picture to this day.
0: Bet you do, man. And that'll be an heirloom in your family. Ernest in Dallas. Great story there. Are we going back to the ATL, Peyton Lodge? Let's get Ahmad in the ATL back on this show. In the ATL, I'm sorry. Ahmad, your first time up. Ahmad, what you got, bud?
3: What's going on?
4: What's up?
3: Long-time listener, first-time caller. A couple of ones that I was thinking about in baseball. Chris Sale was left for dead. People thought his career was over. And all he did in Atlanta was win a Cy Young, and he's the ace of one of the best teams in baseball. People forget about Hamilton. Remember Josh Hamilton, who was out for drugs and had an issue and then came back and put up almost MVP-type numbers with the Rangers?
0: Good
3: and the
0: one. 100%. He was terrific. He was sensational. He was a rock star at that home run derby. Good one. I think I know where you're going next, but go for it there, Ahmad.
3: Well, the next one I was thinking about, I'm not sure if it's been said or not, was Alex Smith. Remember him from, he got that big leg injury. People thought his career was over. and he came back with the Chiefs and Hollis Salah career. I mean, Patrick Mahomes kind of shortened it a little bit, but he was doing great until Mahomes came in town, but he was supposed to be done with football.
0: 100%. That injury with Washington, and he almost lost his leg. He almost lost his life. There's an excellent ESPN documentary on that story. Love Alex Smith. Just a great dude, too. I want to throw in this. If you got me down this rabbit hole. Hey, guys, remember Rick Ankiel? He was a pitcher, and he had the worst case of the yips in baseball. Peyton Lodge, your dad will remember this guy, Rick Ankiel. And then he got sent back down to the minors, and he came back as an outfielder for the Cardinals. And I don't know, did he make an all-star team? Maybe, but that was an amazing comeback, too. I believe that's how it went. He was a pitcher, and he could not pitch. Whatever happened was psychological, and then he switched and became an outfielder and was terrific. Let's get to Arizona. Wish I was in Arizona right now. George in Arizona, you're up on Westwood One. What you got, bud?
4: What's up, brother? First time caller, man, but I listen to you all the time. Hey, I know this might be weird, but Lance Armstrong, he got lung, brain, and testicular cancer all at the same time. And he came back and won the Tour de France 5 times. Now, I know everyone's going to say doping and all that stuff, but he still did that. It's a pretty good comeback when he was just a professional cycler before, got cancer in 3 different ways, and came back and won. Like, that's a pretty big deal.

0: treatment. Philadelphia, get this, Philadelphia gives him a standing ovation to an opposing player out of the respect. Had a phenomenal year in 93. He had like 2 points a game. Then he retires again because of back problems. Has a second comeback in the year 2000 at a much older age. Also wills that team into the playoffs. They went around. He almost won the Hart Trophy at age like 38. Just an incredible guy. And in that second comeback, not only did he come back for himself, he was the owner of the team. He bought the team out of bankruptcy to keep them in Pittsburgh. He comes back as the owner, literally the team on his back as an owner playing. That'd be like if Brady comes back, you know, this year to play with the Raiders. It was just an unbelievable story. The only player owner that I can think of, if you have a player owner, I would love to hear that. Then he was also elite at that level. So Mary Lemieux, by far, is my best comeback.
1: That is such a good one, too. We talked about that earlier, and I was surprised it took us 2.5-3 hours to mention that. Not only that, because you guys, he's what, a Mount Rushmore player in his sport or close to it? You know, I grew up in a time where I got the tail end of Gretzky. Mario Lemieux was the greatest hockey player on this planet, like the first 10 years of me playing NHL hockey on my Sega Genesis. Like, and then he came back, saved the team, bought the damn team, and was good again. And he was out almost 4 full years. Lemieux, I think, was out 3.5. That's up there with the great comebacks in sports history that we're talking about tonight. Niagara Falls, you just have a girlfriend in Niagara Falls. Cleveland, you're up in Niagara Falls. What you got, Cleveland?
2: Well, I know you started this comeback from the Aaron Donald story. I was going to say Mario Lemieux as well, because that was a good one. But in the same vein of Aaron Donald coming back, Pujols coming back for, I think, the Cardinals. That was a good one. The one I really like is George Foreman. He came back after being away from boxing for like 20 years and then won a championship. He was at the top of the heap after a 20-year hiatus. I thought that was a pretty good comeback as far as coming back and being a champion.
1: George Foreman is like, honestly, my number two. Thanks for the call. I think Ted Williams is number one, what he was doing in World War II, and look at the season he had when he came back. But I think he's like, George Foreman is my number two. He was out of boxing for 10 years, and he came back and he was completely different. He was fat, and he was funny, and he was colorful and nice. And the George Foreman before that you see in the 70s was the antithesis of all of that. And he came back in a really good era of heavyweight boxing, one of the best. And he fought them all. Foreman didn't dodge anybody. He fought Holyfield. He fought Bo. I imagine he fought Lennox Lewis. He would have fought Tyson, but Tyson was in prison. He didn't sit in rounds. Remember, he would just stand up. Yeah, big George Foreman, and he beat Michael Moore and won the heavyweight championship. And he was like, what, 47? No way! That's one of the great comebacks, period. Not even close there. We've been talking about Foreman a little earlier, too. That was a good one. Nice job, Cleveland. What about Columbus, Ohio? You got John in Columbus, Ohio. What's yours, John?
3: Hey, Johnny, how you doing, brother?
1: Excellent, brother. Love it. Comebacks.
3: Well, I don't know if you really consider this a comeback as much as, you know, I was want to talk about Roger Staubach in the NFL, or before the NFL. He played for Navy. Then he went to the service, and I think for 4 years did his service job. And then he went to the NFL. And to me, I'm an old guy, but to me, he was one of the, you know, best quarterbacks that I saw in that era. So, you know, there's been so many good calls. It's hard to top that, any of the calls. But I really, you know, I don't even know his stats, but I

0: You know, the Cowboys used to play on Thanksgiving Day a lot. And so, to me,
1: who?
0: He's just one that Roger Staubach.
1: Oh, yeah. He's gotcha. Yeah.
0: Roger
1: Captain
0: Staubach.
1: Comeback. Yeah. Captain Comeback.
0: Roger the Dodger. Yeah,
1: but I get where you're going with that.
0: Yeah. So
1: true. Thank
0: me,
1: true. True.
0: But, you know, there's so many good comeback stories. That I don't know if he's in that category or not. But to me, it's because I've been watching football.
1: Here's my take. Thanks for the call, John. Sorry, we're talking over each other. That was awkward. Sorry about that. It's probably my fault. But Roger Staubach, I know he came back. He was in the Navy, but he didn't play in the NFL and then leave the NFL when he was a star, go to the Navy, and then come back to the NFL. Roger Staubach left Navy, went to service, served his, and then went to the Cowboys. So I don't really know the comeback. I mean, he came back to football after 4 years or whatever in the military. Okay, I get it. But he was still an NFL rookie when he was an NFL rookie. Like, Aaron Donald sat 2 full years, man. And now he's back. Let's get back to California. Hey, Ryan, California, you're up. You're up, bud. What you got?
2: Hey, what's up, man? Have we talked about Adrian Peterson yet? When he interviewed me and came back? Okay. Him, by far, one of the best, in my opinion, sports injuries and coming back and just being an absolute beast on the field. And two would be how I fell in love with football. Would be the Miracle in Meadowland. And I'm talking about the 2010 one, but that one made me fall in love with football, and that was by far one of the best sports comeback games ever.
1: Yeah, that was a fun one. Yeah, comebacks come in all shapes and sizes for a sports fan, right, guys? You just the word comeback, when I say, you know, Aaron Donald's coming back. Cool, we got it. He's going to be terrific. The Rams are the Super Bowl favorite. They were before it. Now they certainly are as well. And that's just what we're doing. And that's how it's going to be. And Aaron Donald is coming back. But I just wanted to think, like, okay, well, what's this make you feel like? What comebacks do you to pop into your head? And we're getting great ones. But some people think of, like, you think of a comeback and you think of it being a game. Tom Brady in the Super Bowl. That's the cool thing about sports. I say it all the time. Like, there's just so many different avenues and or branches off that tree that you just keep them coming. Let's go to Miami. We were just in California. Now let's get to stinking South Beach and bring Mario in South Beach on the show and see what he has. Mario, bring it, dude.
3: What's good, brother? Thank you, brother. Thank you for having me, man. Long-time listener. Great show as always.
1: Thanks, brother.
3: I can't believe nobody has said Drew Brees.
1: Oh.
3: Drew Brees, one of the best comeback careers, and everything that was attached to that comeback when they wrote him off, 20% chance of coming back as a quarterback. The doctors wrote him off, and then the hurricane, and then Gleason, and the blocked punt, and everything attached to Brees. I think, man, that he's got to be up there. Do you put him at least top 10 last 50 years as a comeback as an athlete? Just because of the hurricane attached to it and everything?
1: Well, Mario in Miami, thank you for the call. I mean, I guess you throw in the outcome of Hurricane Katrina, but let's just talk about the comeback. And I remember how stupid it was. It was week 17. It was a meaningless game. Drew Brees was a free agent at the end of the game, and he had a nasty shoulder injury. It was like the worst timing of an injury ever, if you guys remember that. And Drew Brees already didn't have a strong arm to begin with. That wasn't his deal. Drew Brees is an operator, right? He has the answers to the test. He doesn't have the strongest arm in the league. No, but it didn't matter. But yeah, Drew Brees, that's a good one because he came back from that shoulder injury and you just didn't really know. Like, even like Sean Payton was like, I mean, he even says it, there were reservations. He was worried. He wasn't sure it was going to work. That's a really good one. Nice job, Mario. Drew Brees has a heck of a comeback he had. Corey in Baltimore, what say you? What you got?
4: Yeah, that Drew Brees one is a good one, man. They beat my Colts in the Super Bowl, man. I was hurt about that. That's a good one, though.
1: Yeah.
4: What about it? Did anybody mention the silverback gorilla Trent Williams? How I watched him, missed all them lesions that was in his, them cancerous lesions that was in his head, and he came back.
1: It was Trent Williams out for a while and came back. Is that where you're going? Escaping me, but.
4: They missed them cancerous lesions that was in his head. He played like that half a season. Still had them cancerous lesions that was in his head. Yeah, Trent Williams. Silverback gorilla.
1: I love Trent Williams. That's one of the best left tackles I've ever seen. That's a good comeback there, too. Nice job, Corey in Baltimore. Back to San Diego. You have a good one, Corey in Baltimore. We go to Baltimore. Now we're back in San Diego. Beautiful. Joe, San Diego. Are you talking comebacks? How's it going, man? Which one's... It's going great. Which comeback sticks out to you, man?
5: Well, number one, the George Foreman, you can't beat George Foreman, but I'm going to go on a different avenue in boxing. This guy got written off when he lost to Sugar Ray Leonard, the no-boss fight. He lost two journeymen after that. Everybody says he's washed up. I'm referring to Roberto Duran. He came back and won two world titles, once as a middleweight against he beat Davey Moore as a junior middleweight champion. Then he came back and beat Iran Barkley. And Sugar Ray Leonard wouldn't give him a rematch after he gave him an immediate rematch after he took the title from Sugar Ray Leonard. Leonard didn't give him a rematch for 9 years. Took him 9 years, and Duran was already like 37 years old. So Duran accomplished more as a boxer in my lifetime, winning three different weight class titles when he's a natural lightweight. So to me, they wrote him off. They didn't think he was going to win anything else after that. So my hat's off to Roberto Duran.
1: Okay, good stuff for Roberto Duran. I don't like the insinuation that Sugar Ray dodged people. Sugar Ray fought everybody. Sugar Ray Leonard, he took on all comers. You cannot say Sugar Ray dodged for whatever reason. He was busy fighting Thomas Hearns, what, six times? He was busy beating Marvelous Marvin Hagler. That was the comeback we needed. Hagler never fought again after losing that decision to Sugar Ray. One of the great fights ever, guys. And still to this day, one of those fights where you can make almost just as good a case that Hagler won it than Sugar Ray. I go back and watch that fight like every 5-10 years. It's one of my favorites ever, but they call it the super fight. Hagler versus Leonard. But that was... I mean, is there a better era of middleweights? Maybe with the De La Hoya era? Talk about another fighter who took on all comers. Oscar did. Didn't beat them all, but he took them on. I have mad respect for those boxers and dodge people. But that era, the 80s middleweights, Sugar Ray Leonard, Thomas the Hitman, Hearns, Motor City Cobra, Roberto Duran, and Marvelous Marvin Hagler, it's a great era. I'm Johnny Ballgame. It's Westwood One. Download the Westwood One Sports app.
6: The NFL season kicks off in less than 2 weeks with a Super Bowl rematch between the Seahawks and Patriots. Then the Rams and 49ers go in the NFL's first regular season game from Australia. 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
1: Oh, just a little Wu-Tang Monday morning. That's about it. Love it. Appreciate everybody. Another reminder, this is my second to last shift as the late Sunday, early morning guy on Westwood One Sports Network. Ah, it's my second to last shift. Last week will be the last time I do this one. You can still catch me on Westwood One. They moved me up a little bit on Sunday. Still the same day. But I'll be going, I believe, the time, what is it, 5 to 8, I think, p.m. Eastern time. So, yeah, I don't know what they're doing with this slot or who's getting it. They don't tell me that. I'm the low guy on the totem pole here anyway, late Sunday night guy. But so you'll still catch me. They're just going to move me up a little bit. So we got tonight, this morning, and then next week, and we're going to kick some ass with that. CBass, 310-840-4910. College football. I'm a huge college football guy, and I'll be, I don't like the way college football is run right now. And I get it. Well, more people are watching than ever. Look at these ratings. All this, everyone. I don't want it. And okay, yeah, all these yahoos are watching now. Okay, fine. That doesn't mean it's better. That's like rooting for Walmart to come into a small town and put everybody else out of business. Yeah. Yeah. Kick him in the ass. Put him out. Right? Essentially, that's what we're playing with in college football, because that's what the big schools have done. They just came into town and they put a lot of these other teams that used to be able to compete at a much higher level than they can now. They've kind of took them out of business. So I don't like that. And the ratings and the revenue, I'm a fan. And a talk show host. I don't care about revenue. It honestly, I don't watch the sport more because I know that the Big Ten has this television revenue deal. That doesn't excite me. I want football. And I watched week zero this weekend, like many of you did too. I'm a big G6 guy. I work in Boise, Idaho, Monday through Friday on KTIK. So I cover, I'll be at Boise State press conferences later this day. Boise State at Oregon this week. I think Oregon's going to hammer face them. But that's the era we're in now. And I'm getting off on a rant here that I don't. But let me just back it up a little bit with the world of college football that I'm having a hard time with. And that's it's truly a name on the front of the jersey era now. If you love your team, that's awesome, and you're rooting for your team. But to keep track of the players and where they've came from, it's almost tiring. Like, I pride myself on college football. I know, you know, this guy's a junior. Oh, he did this as a freshman. Now every roster is so different. Like, I can't keep up. Part of the reason I love college football is I know the stories on the kids. I've watched them. I've followed them in this league. And now there's all these new moving parts. It's hard to keep up. Oh, this guy's a transfer from here. Oh, yeah, but before then, he was a transfer at that school. Oh, yeah, I remember him at that school, but I don't remember him the year in between. And it's just like, it's like every week, it's like, okay, you better just root for the team. You know, you're a Penn State fan. You're just rooting for your team or whatever the team is. You don't necessarily follow the players anymore. And the ones you do love will most likely be gone anyway. So that's what's hard for me with this world of college football we're in. 310-840-4910. Johnny Ballgame, it's Westwood One Sports Night. Got Ben Strober producing. Peyton Lodge running the board. Let's check in with them when we come back as well. 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

0: John Mallory.
1: Nothing but the woo. Payne Lodge on the board. Ben Strober producing. I'm Johnny Ballgame. Appreciate everybody. So, yeah, I expect Aaron Donald to be Aaron Donald. I expect him to be an all-pro. I expect him to be a complete and total badass. And I expect the Rams, I guess, to eat, contend and be right there in the mix. Probably, yes, the Super Bowl favorites. No one's going to be surprised when the Rams, if the Rams win the Super Bowl. Not one person. Nope, they're the favorite. They were the favorite before this. So, I mean, you're going to hear everybody talk about it, and I get it, and I want to hear their opinion, too, on this network. Can't wait. But we're kind of going in another direction with it. You know, the emotion of when a star comes back from whatever they come back from. And that's up to your own interpretation. For me, it was kind of coming back from retirement. We see that a lot in sports. In Aaron Donald's case, two full seasons. One full year, like Rob Gronkowski. Gronk sat out a year, came back, won a Super Bowl. But two full years or more, that's what really, to me, is impressive. So, I mean, Aaron Donald's going to be great. But what emotions do you have as a sports fan when one of your guys comes back? Or just when somebody comes back, just as a sports fan? And we've got so many of them. I think it's Ted Williams has to have the greatest comeback in sports history, losing better part of three seasons to the war right in his prime. George Foreman, unreal comeback. But there's so many others too. And that's why we've been hot on the calls into the morning, and we'll continue to do so. 310-840-4910. Let's get to Virginia. We got Steve in Virginia. What you got?
2: Yeah, have you guys talked about Doug Williams yet?
1: Okay.
2: Have you talked about Doug Williams, quarterback of the Redskins back in 87?
1: Yeah, I love Doug Williams. I don't know what he came back from when he was...
2: So he had started at Tampa Bay for a number of years, and then he dropped out of the NFL for 3 years. I think he was in the USFL. Then came back to the NFL. I think he was with the Redskins, didn't start any games. In 87, he just started two games. There were two other quarterbacks who started more games than him. But then he got thrown into the playoffs, did well, and then had an MVP Super Bowl, throwing four touchdowns in one quarter. And this is basically after taking a break of 3 years of the NFL and 2 years of very little
1: 100%. Playing. 100%. Good call, Steve, in Virginia. Well familiar with the Doug Williams story, and I love it. But maybe I'm wrong on this part, but I thought Doug Williams was one of the NFL players at the time, and there was a lot of them, who went to the USFL for more money. And that's why he left. And he came back to the NFL because the USFL folded. But, I mean, I guess, again, comebacks are coming in all shapes and sizes. But it was a hell of a comeback, you're right, from being Jay Schrader's backup. Joe Gibbs just has a kind of a gut feeling on it. It was the strike year, 87, so everything was out of whack. That Washington team was, what, 8-7? No. Were they? This is crazy. Anyway, terrific story with Doug Williams, and yeah, that's a good comeback, too. 310-840-4910. There's a lot of them, and not all of them are good. That's what's great about it. I mean, Muhammad Ali, gone 2 years. I'm talking the second time. Returns at 38. And just, it was, you can't watch. Please, if you love the greatest, never put on the Larry Holmes fight. It's just bad. Bad, bad, bad. So that was a rough one. He needed the money. And I get that for boxers. That's why I almost give the boxer a pass if you fail on the comeback. Because we all just kind of know, you know, you live the life of a prize fighter at that level. And when you stop fighting, but you still live that life, all of a sudden you're like, dude, I need to make some more money. And we've seen a lot of those boxing comebacks. You know, Jordan has two. The first one, absolutely spectacular, and I think that's a legit comeback. He gave up basketball. He retired to pursue another line of work. Did so for over a year, was fully invested. Michael Jordan wasn't working out on the basketball court when he was trying to do the baseball thing. Maybe a run here or there, but he wasn't into it. He was playing baseball. He had a new line of work, like I said. Does that for what, a year and a half? Misses in the NBA for a full year and then a half of another season? That big game on NBC, I remember, had to pack up shop and they had to get to Market Square Arena because it just so happened to be the Bulls' first game back was in Indiana. It was spectacular, right in the height of the Reggie Miller years. But yeah, Michael's first comeback should be mentioned more. But it's almost like you want to look at the second comeback and be like, yeah, the Wizards, yeah, there. But look at the Michael first comeback. Best player on earth, and it's not even close when he hangs it up in the fall of 93. Still remember the press conference. Damn, that was a big story. Hangs it up, retires, and then comes back. A year and a half, 2 years later, like I said, wins three straight championships, another MVP, and truly just does cement himself, no question about it, the best player ever. Championship belt forever. That was Michael's first comeback. You could argue that the second three-peat, that Michael, because maybe he was more refined and he still had enough athleticism, that the second three-peat Michael was the better basketball player than the first three-peat Michael. I would listen to both sides of that argument because, you know, they're both damn near the best player ever. Take your pick which one you'd rather have. They're both going to be the best player ever. I get it. But it just felt like that second three-peat, like I could almost say Michael came back and he was better. And maybe you could say that about Foreman. I think you could say that about Ted Williams post-World War II. And I think that's a big part of this equation we're talking. Like, was the comeback, were you better? Like, that'd be like Aaron Donald coming back, guys, and winning Defensive Player of the Year. Like, I think he's going to be an All-Pro, but I don't think he's going to win Defensive Player of the Year. No, I'm not going to say that. 310-840-4910. Who we got? Okay. How about Mr. Realistic? And he's on the line from Springfield, Massachusetts. One of what? 17, 23 Springfields in this country. Mr. Realistic, what you got, man?
0: Yeah, they have Illinois, but they let anyone live in Springfield. That's why I moved here. No standards. So, okay.
1: You got, bud?
0: Did anyone mention Vinny Pazienza?
1: The fighter.
0: Yeah, that broke his neck and came back.
1: Yes. No, yeah. You're the first. Fill us in. Good one.
0: No, yeah. Well, they said he'd never box again. They weren't even sure whether he'd live a normal life. And he worked his tail off and went back to boxing. Won quite a few fights after that. Amazing that he could even take a punch. You know, they were worried about his neck breaking again. And I noticed some of the people, you know, sometimes people misunderstand the question. It reminds me of the beauty pageant question that he asked, what's your idea of the perfect date? And one of the pageant contestants said, June 20th. It's not too hot, not too cold. And women were mad at her because that was their answer. Okay, thank you. Have a good night.
1: Good stuff, man. Appreciate the call. 310-840-4910. Love callers with stories. Let's get to Milwaukee. What's going on early morning in Milwaukee? Big Tom checking in. Tom in Milwaukee, what do you know? What do you say?
3: Hey, I don't want to age myself, but one of the greatest comebacks in sports history was Ben Hogan. He won the 1950 U.S. Open 16 months after a head-on collision with a Greyhound bus. And 3 years later, won three major championships in one season and a total of six majors after the accident. Ben Hogan.
1: That's a really good one. We've heard that earlier, but bring it again. That's fine. We can do repeats. Tom in Milwaukee. I wasn't super familiar with that one, but just, yeah, you heard Tom in Milwaukee there. Yeah, that's a pretty good comeback. Check in with Ben Strober, producer. Ben, what are you hearing tonight? Where are you feeling this? We've had, what, 50 calls? I don't know.
4: I don't think anybody's brought up Peyton Manning, and I know he didn't step away or anything like that, but he missed an entire season with the neck issues. Then he goes to Denver as a 35-year-old, I think, and nearly as an MVP season. Then he has 55 touchdowns the year after that. Then he wins a Super Bowl 4 years later. Pretty crazy, honestly.
1: Ooh, good one. Ben Strober, ladies and gentlemen. Yeah, Peyton Manning missed a whole year. And the Colts were able to tank very well, I might add, and get Andrew Luck. And, I mean, they cut Peyton Manning. That's what's crazy. They released him. He was fired. He was cut. And the Denver, there was some risk there. Like, I think there was more risk with Manning than there was with Drew Brees, only because of the expectations. Manning was already a legend. When he had that next situation, Drew Brees had not approached even legendary status. Drew Brees in San Diego was good at the end. Drew Brees in New Orleans was great. It was a big difference there. But with Peyton to have that year, guys, 5,000 yards in 50 teeters. He had four receivers. I remember fantasy owners. He had four receivers have 10-plus touchdowns. Wes Welker, Eric Decker, Demaryius Thomas, rest in peace, and Julius Thomas, the tight end who played basketball at Portland State. I had him that year, fellas. I was on that. Always get Peyton's tight end in fantasy. Always. Dallas Clark, all those years. Anyway, but that was a great comeback, too. Peyton Manning coming back, and it was like Peyton Manning was so good the Denver years up until the last year where he was on fumes and bless his heart, still won the Super Bowl, couldn't drive the ball anymore. But yeah, Peyton Manning in Denver was so good that it's almost like I forgot, kind of out of sight, out of mind, that he missed an entire season in Peyton Manning's career. He went to two Super Bowls in 4 years in Denver. Probably would have went to another one if the defensive back could have judged a ball better, right? Like, if he would not have come back from that next situation and Peyton Manning would have ended as a Colt, think how differently we'd look at him. I mean, maybe not a ton. He'd still be an absolute legend, but man, he was able to go to Denver and have another MVP season, maybe two, go to two more Super Bowls, like, and became a Mount Rushmore guy, potentially. Back to America's hat, Toronto. Allen in Toronto, you're up. Johnny Ballgame, what you got?
5: Ted Lindsay came back in 1964, retired in 1960. He came back after a 4-year retirement at the advanced age of 39. He was 35 when he retired. And I recall him saying at the outset, he says, I'm not going to fool around wasting Detroit Red Wings time if I can come back and help the team, I'll stick around. If not, I'm going to pack it up right away immediately. And he played every single game. He played, he only missed one game in the 64-65 season, and he scored 14 goals. 14 goals was a lot way back then, and he helped Detroit to a first-place finish. They only they lost in the semifinals to Chicago, but at least he got them into first place after a surprising first place finish back then. And he said that even though I'm rusty and my timing is off, I'm sluggish, he said, well, you never lose your touch. And he didn't lose his touch either. He was a great teammate. He was there for leadership purposes. And he came back at age 39
1: that's
5: after
1: a good one.
5: 4-year retirement.
1: Thanks for the call. Good one, Alan in Toronto. That was, you know, when you're gone for 4 years and you can come back, that's why, like, Philip Rivers more than is just invited to my combine on this to give him a look. Philip Rivers was gone. He played in COVID, the 2020 season. Then he comes back, what, three quarters into a season? First game in Seattle? Against the dark side? They almost won that game. Seattle only, they didn't even score. They went on 6 field goals. Philip Rivers almost got a win. But just for him to, I mean, he wasn't playing. He was coaching. He didn't look in shape. He looked like I was watching old clips of freaking Sonny Jurgensen having like a belly out there, throwing it behind his back. Rest in peace. That's what it felt like, man. Like, Philip Rivers, that needs to be. I mean, that was a hell of a comeback. That was like a real-life version of Stan Ross, Bernie Mac, Mr. 3000, that movie. It's like a real-life version of it. He comes back to whatever he needed to do, but he started 3 games. That was a hell of a comeback there. 310-840-4910. Aaron Donald, does anybody out there expect a non-Pro Bowl, all-pro caliber Aaron Donald? Is there anybody that's like, oh, he's probably not going to be good? There can't be. I mean, this is not, in my opinion, anywhere close to like, okay, Reggie White retires after the 98 season. Stays retired entirely for 1999. Greatest show on turf year. Reggie White retired. Then the following year, he comes back with the Carolina Panthers. It's one of those weird things where you're like, wait, who played where? But yeah, Reggie White's final season, he was a Carolina Panther. And he had a career low 5.5 sacks. And guys, I don't use this lightly because for me, in my lifetime, the greatest, certainly interior, but I'll just say the greatest defensive lineman, most dominating, I think I've ever seen are Reggie White and Aaron Donald. Those are my two best. If I could pick two defensive linemen, that's it. Reggie White and Aaron Donald. The strength is the difference. I mean, they could move a 325-pound man with one arm and just thighs and ass strength. It's amazing. It's amazing. But so that I don't throw Reggie White's name out there. He's the minister. He's the best. But I think Aaron Donald, I don't think he's going to have a career low in stuff. Maybe. That was Reggie White's worst year. 5.5. Nowadays, if you can be a situational pass rusher, getting 5.5 sacks a year, you're going to get $8 million from somebody. Ben Strober. How you feeling about the Commanders, Ben? I asked this earlier. Preseason's over. Thanks. What's one thing you think you learned about your team during the preseason? Ben Strober, Washington Commanders, do you have one?
4: They had a horrible plan all offseason at center, and I think it's very severely going to impact their season. They have brutal issues on the offensive line, and they lost their best left tackle, so that always hurts a lot.
1: Yeah, to be honest, I'm not hearing a lot of good things in our nation's capital on the Commanders. It feels like that NFC Championship appearance, that feels like it was 6 years ago, not 2. And it's tough, I get it. Like, your team, especially with the Commanders, they hadn't been to one since 91. And now the Cowboys are wearing that crown, longest drought of an NFC Championship game appearance. But when you get to kind of one out of the blue like they did, you think it's going to last and you want to hold on to it, and it's hard. It's so hard to keep it going. in that league and just be, it's so hard in that league just to be good two straight years, let alone like contend for a Super Bowl two straight years. It's hard to be good. The injury bug hits, bad schedule, whatever the hell happens, and you're like, okay, 9-8, 8-9 with not really any chance to win a Super Bowl. And that's a good season for some fans. 310-804-4910. I'm Johnny Ballgame. It's Westwood One Sports Night, guys. 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

0: I don't know if this surprises you or not, but not very often does the team with the best odds to win the Super Bowl win the Super Bowl. Probably doesn't surprise you. I mean, you know, play the ponies. The favorite doesn't win every race. No way. Some of them. But, I mean, I looked at this earlier, just kind of where the Rams fit in, because clearly they're the Super Bowl favorite. I don't know if you would say it's Super Bowl or bust. Like, if the Rams don't win the Super Bowl this year, is that a bad year? I don't know if you'd go there. They didn't go to the Super Bowl last year. So we'll see. And by the way, the Rams and the Seahawks, they don't play until week 16. And then they play week 18. That's crazy that they said no to those heavyweight title fights, at least somewhere in the middle of the season. Have those teams play week 11 like they did last year. And then, I mean, that's silly to me. But anyway, so those two teams, I think it's one of those two right now in the NFC for me. They don't play till, they don't play for 4 months. That's crazy. But if you look back at the teams that actually did do it, like Mahomes had a year, they were the preseason favorite. They won it. Thomas Edward Patrick Brady Jr. did it twice. Peyton Manning did it. I mean, this doesn't surprise anybody. The 93 Cowboys did it. And Joe Montana, I think, did it twice. 88 and 89. The Niners were the preseason favorite, and they won the Super Bowl. It doesn't happen all that often. Let's get back to the calls. 310-840-4910 to Louisville. Jim, hey, in Louisville.
1: Hey, Johnny, how you doing, buddy? Hey, good show, man. Listen, I was talking about Reggie. Reggie was a beast for real. But when I was growing up, when I was really watching football as a kid, you know, the big guy for me was Alan Page. And he was just a beast. And he talk about taking on guys that was like, you know, 6'6", 6'7", 350 plus. He that was no problem for him, especially when you pissed him off. You know, and Jim Marshall, who it's a shame that he's not in the Hall of Fame, really.
0: Hey, can I add? Yeah, hey Jim, can I add Carl Eller to this conversation, please? There's been two defensive players in NFL history to win the AP League MVP. Two, Lawrence Taylor and Carl Eller, I believe. Look that up. So the Purple People Eaters, great stuff there, Jim, in Louisville. 310-840-4910. So it doesn't happen all that often. But I think everybody is expecting Aaron Donald to play at close to an Aaron Donald level. Yes. And he's got Bruce Smith next to him now. I mean, Myles Garrett, if you grew up my era, 80s, 90s, remember Bruce Smith every year. That's Myles Garrett. And now he's got Bruce Smith playing with Reggie White. It could be very scary. And the Rams could be the next team on that list. Doesn't happen all that often, but I think there's a common denominator with the teams that have done it, right? They'll like it. I mean, let's say Montana, Manning, Brady, Mahomes, Aikman. I mean, it's like you have to have a legendary quarterback to be able to get that done. And the Rams have Matt Stafford, who's pretty damn good. Pretty damn close. Certainly legendary quarterback. Yeah. 310-840-4910. Comebacks. The one that we had earlier, because a couple of you guys were just terrific. Like, I hadn't even come close to thinking about it. But one that I should have mentioned, I should have thought about. I didn't mention, but I wish I would have thought about it. Vincent Edward Jackson. Was the Bo Jackson

0: And then in 1993, he comes back like halfway through the season, too. That's up there. I mean, he was gone significant. And then just the injury, right? He had to play on an artificial hip. Like, I seriously doubt anybody has done that, even close to that, since. And I do love the guy who called in earlier. Remember this one, Ben? And he said it was a pitcher, and he came back from Tommy John surgery. Do you remember that one?
1: Yeah, it only happens to like 50 pitchers every year now.
0: High school kids are having it. It's a rite of passage.
1: It's a rite of passage for becoming a pro pitcher now. I think if you draft a pitcher out of high school, you have to assume that they're going to get Tommy John before they reach the bigs.
0: Yeah, totally. Like, so, but I think if you said greatest comebacks, I'm just going to say Tommy John, the person, the player. I think Tommy John, if you're going to say anybody had a comeback because they came back from Tommy John surgery, it has to be Tommy John, because it hadn't happened before. And now, like you said, you know, high school kids have it. Like, you know, I mean, the 50 big leaguers have it a year. So some really good stuff on that, guys. 310-840-4910. Talking these amazing comebacks. And there's a lot of them. Want to finish strong, which we will, in college football. Damn it. I expected a little more from a varsity letterman. Download the Westwood One app.
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6: All righty, Monday morning. This is our second to last late Sunday, early morning shift on Westwood One Sports Night. Next week, we'll throw a huge party. That'll be our last one. And then we move up in Sunday to the day, or during the day, I should say. What is it, 5 to 8 Eastern? So be sure to catch us on Westwood One Sports during those times. Johnny, ball game, 310-840-4910. College football, dang it. I want to love you like I always have, but you just, it's tough. And like I said, I expected a little more from a varsity letterman. So I want to get to you in a second, college football, but the story of the night and into the morning, the Aaron Donald comeback, and just kind of picking your brain and asking for your emotions, because there's so many, there's countless types of sports comebacks. A great sports comeback, right? There's so many of them. So I love listening to yours. Let's get to Maryland. Hugo in Maryland. What you got, bud? Oh, 310-840-4910. Anyway, Hugo in Maryland. I'm being told my ear dropped. Cool. Here's where I'm frustrated with college football. In Strober, Lodgie, I want your opinion on this too, because you guys come from a different era. You said we're different in age, and you don't remember a lot of the stuff that college football used to have. So I can't wait for your opinion on this. I mean, hell, you guys were what, in high school when NIL was introduced? Yeah, right? Something like that? Close to it? Yeah. Think about that. These are NIL babies, these kids. I love it. Week one, college football, college game day, what's LSU, it's going to be terrific, love the pageantry, put away the crap of the offseason, worst offseason in sports is college football, It's grimy and slimy. Actually, it might be college basketball. Worst off seasons. But I'm looking at this, and just from the AP top 25, which I don't put a ton of stock into, but what else are you going to look at? You know? So, not one top 25 matchup week one. Isn't that kind of embarrassing for college football? I mean, this is the non-con. You have a playoff now. If you're in the Big or the SEC, basically finish in the top four of that league and you're going to the dance every year. Like, the narrative was, oh, we're going to do this tournament, and then all of a sudden losses aren't going to matter as much. So you're going to see these juicy non-con matchups, and you have a lot of them, but none week one. Okay, Clemson, LSU. Dabo isn't even ranked. I know. Clemson's not ranked. That's the best matchup. And then what? Boise State at Oregon? They might get crushed. So, very, very disappointing on my college football Saturday. Very, very disappointing. I think there was, correct me if I'm wrong, I think there's one on Sunday before Labor Day. There's one, I think it's Louisville. There we go again. Louisville versus Ole Miss. You have to wait till Sunday. You get one. Like the whole college football Saturday, week one. Not one ranked matchup. It's kind of weird. I think my call, I think coaches, when you're not giving these guys a preseason and they have like 70 new players, they don't want to fight that early. They don't want to tussle there. They don't know what they have. And there's no preseason, which is silly. I think it's Mickey Mouse that college football doesn't have one preseason game. Have it 2 weeks before week one, 2 weeks before week zero or whatever. And if you want to schedule a preseason game, you can. Great. Hell, College Game Day would probably show up. You could schedule up, you could schedule down, whatever. If you had that, you might see better week one matchups. Because it's not even like, okay, well, there's no ranked teams playing. There's not even a lot of name teams playing each other. It's just, I think a lot of these teams are like, yeah, we're not going to tussle with that. Why? And I get it. You know, bring in lollygag Tech. Beat the hell out of them. Be 1-0. Figure out what you have. Use that, I would say, as a non-conference, or as a preseason game, if you will. But it's just kind of weak with college football, I thought, in that regard. It just feels like, you know, you got better matchups week one back in the day. You know, Peyton Lodge, by the way, congratulations on your TCU Horned Frogs a couple nights ago. That was wonderful. You lost a stinking Bill Belichick, and that was all of a sudden like a bad thing. But where are you with college football, Lodgy, in this regard?
7: Well, with college football overall, I actually just did, this is a little more personal, but I just did a college football fantasy draft. Have you ever done a fantasy football draft for college football?
6: I've done a Canadian Football League draft for the CFL. So, yes.
7: Okay, that's pretty brutal. CFL, I don't know if I could do that one. But doing a college football draft, it was just, first off, and I was just introduced to it, and it was my first one. And I just didn't really, I was like, who am I going to, like, couldn't I just take Hawaii's quarterback or something like that? But no, it has to be, you know, the Power Four. So, you know, that's where it kind of made sense a little more. But I was a little surprised doing a college football draft and being introduced to it for the first time. I just had my NFL one today, though.
6: Yeah, that's kind of you know how impossible that is?
7: Yeah.
6: Like, you're looking at all these dudes who've just transferred in, and you're like, well, he was first team All-Conference USA at Kennesaw State. How's that going to translate? Now he's playing at Mississippi State. It's just like, I was talking about that earlier, something that I know is going to frustrate me deeply, I think, about the world of college football we're now living in, is it's so damn hard to keep track of the players. A huge reason, like, why I'm not a huge NHL guy, because I don't know anything about the guys. I didn't grow up in an NHL town. Seattle didn't have a team when I was growing up. So other than my Sega Genesis, I didn't have much NHL hockey in my life. So part of the reason I can't completely invest into hockey, I don't know what country they're from. I don't know where they played in the junior circuit. I don't know their stories. And with the NFL, we all love that. We know where they went to college. We know what teams they played for. We follow it. There's 32 teams. You can do that. But the way college is now, where it's way more turnover than even the NFL, and it's not even close, bud. It's not even close, the turnover. I'm watching games week zero over the weekend because I love it. Memphis UNLV pumped my nads. Well, keep going with the movie, guys. But I'm watching the games, and I'm like, damn it, like, where was he before? No, you don't know any of the players anymore. And, you know, I cover college football for a living here. It's my main job. And it's hard. You got to really pay attention to the name on the front of the jersey now versus the players. Let's get back to the hotline. It's 310-840-4910, guys. And we're talking comebacks. Memorable comebacks that triggered emotions for you. Just like, say, a die-hard Aaron Donald fan had happened to him or her yesterday. Their favorite player ever, after 2 years off, is now coming back. Jason in Ohio, what you got?
8: Miami Dolphins running back, gone for 2 to 3 years, retired, came back, Ricky Williams. Didn't exactly set the league on fire when he came back, but he still was highly productive.
6: That's a good one. I love Ricky Williams, man. I interviewed him once because he was doing a stop at a dispensary in Oregon, and it was great. Love Ricky Williams. Sensational guy to talk to. Deep dude. Smart guy. But that's true. Ricky Williams did he have a 1,000-yard year in Baltimore? He was close. Peyton Lodge, you're probably like six then. But I think, Jason, did he have it was close. But you're right, he was a very useful player.
8: He got really close. I think he was only like 10 short, I think, somewhere in that range. He wasn't far off from it.
6: Agree. And he was like splitting carries. Was it Ray Rice yet? I'm thinking McGahee, Slippy Slappy Swami. Can't exactly remember. Thank you for the call, Jason in Ohio. If you talk about, like, just the most gifted running backs we've ever seen, I was talking about Bo Jackson earlier. Ricky Williams is at that combine, guys. All thighs and ass, like Bo. Ricky in college, Ben Strober, Peyton Lodge. Oh, he was sensational. Played 4 years, too. And then he had to get ruined because Mike Ditka traded an entire draft for him. Completely screwed him over and that franchise, but not really here, not really there. But that's a good one, too. Do you have a favorite tonight? Peyton Lodge, comeback. Ted Williams, comeback. Story for you?
7: Well, a lot of people mentioned Ted Williams tonight, but rightfully so, too. I mean, Ted was amazing. But let's not forget about Joe DiMaggio, guys, the Yankee Clipper, of course. He left baseball to also go fight in the military when he came back in 1946. He made six straight All-Star teams, won four World Series, and married Marilyn Monroe. I mean, how do you beat that? That's a great comeback.
6: Oh, ladies and gentlemen, that's why his dad hosted the TV show Blind Date. Peyton Lunds, that's a great point. You know, lost in the marvel of what Ted Williams did. And I think part of it is the type of service Ted Williams had compared. I'm not certain what Joe DiMaggio's service was. I remember in the Ken Burns documentary, a lot of Joe DiMaggio's service was like supporting troops, morale, going places, playing baseball. And I don't know if he served. I don't want to take anything away or whatnot. Maybe he did. I know he did. I know he did, but I'm not sure. I don't think he flew. I don't think he went on combat missions, and I know Ted Williams did. But anyway, that's a really good one because we've been talking Ted Williams all morning, all night, greatest sports comebacks ever. He misses 3.5 years to the war and comes back and does what he does. But Joe D, he's right there too, and he got the girl, man. I mean, for however long he had the girl, but he got the girl. I don't know how you could even compare anyone now to Marilyn Monroe then. Because now you got a lot of them, man. I don't think there's just the one. Beyonce? Anyway, that's for next week. Craziest comebacks. Where's Aaron Donald? I don't think it's that crazy. I think Aaron Donald's going to be Aaron Donald. I think Aaron Donald's going to be an all-pro caliber player. And I think the Rams, rightfully so, are favored to win the Super Bowl. The thing is, man, I still can't get... is it just me? Like, why did the NFL wait until Week 16 to put the Rams and the Seahawks together? They play Week 16 and Week 18. Why? Dude, like three quarters of the Week 18 games, maybe half, I should say, like, don't even count anyway. Somebody's got a bid locked up. Somebody can't go. There's injuries. There's some random Talon Green will be starting for Cleveland that week. Like that type of stuff. Yeah, they should have moved that sucker up. 310-840-4910. That's the number you're going to use to keep calling and calling and calling. It's Monday. It's week one of college football. Even though I just crapped on the Saturday schedule, one ranked game, week one, and that's on Sunday night, I think. Peyton Lodge running the board. Hey, Benny Boy Strober, well done tonight, man.
9: Thank you.
6: 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We'll reset. Enjoy the rest of your morning.
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18: I'm Jay Fox on the Ohio News Network. In Southwest Ohio, emergency crews rescued two occupants of a semi-truck with non-life-threatening injuries from an accident that left the cab of the truck dangling over Interstate I-71 in downtown Cincinnati late yesterday afternoon. Brake failure is the suspected cause. Several roads in the area were closed, impacting rush hour traffic. In Southeast Ohio, Jesse Patrick has been charged with arson for a residential fire in Bedford Township in Meigs County that engulfed a home, destroyed a detached garage, and resulted in the death of three dogs. In Central Ohio, the city of Columbus is dealing with excessive overtime costs at both its police and fire departments, causing the city to have to divert funds from a debt services fund and a windfall to resolve a huge budget deficit. In Northeast Ohio, members of the Glenville High School football team in Cleveland are being investigated for stealing thousands of dollars worth of merchandise from a Grove City Dick's Sporting Goods store while they were in town for a game. Northwest Ohio is witnessing an economic resurgence, with the area securing 1,500 new jobs and over $11 billion in new corporate investments so far this year behind massive data center projects. The Cincinnati Reds beat the Chicago Cubs 7-5, and the Cleveland Guardians avoided a sweep by routing the Kansas City Royals 11-1 yesterday. For the Ohio News Network, I'm Jay Fox.
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0: We got our hands on 10 and 2. Hers on my 10. Mine on her 2. I would have said 10 and a half, but I don't want to brag. Stay a man. Thank you, ladies and gentlemen. My name is Dick Mango.
1: What a gorgeous way to start a morning. Little Mango Mania. From the O'Reilly Auto Parts Studios, it's
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1: 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Christy Lee at the news desk.
3: Hi.
1: Arranging her wallet or something.
3: My microfiber thing that Tom gave me to clean my glasses.
1: Oh. There's Pat Godwin.
4: Hey, chick.
1: Hey, there's Josh Arnold.
5: Hi there.
1: Ace Cosby's here.
6: Hello.
1: Hello, Tom.
7: Hello. Testing. Okay,
1: hello.
7: Been a rough weekend.
1: Rough weekend. Well, weekends are brutal. We know that, Tom. Did you sit down once? Did you have a chance to regroup?
7: I've been up for 5 hours.
1: Yeah?
7: What time is it? Yeah.
1: Since 1.
3: You got up at 1?
1: Why'd you do that?
7: Two words.
1: Dog problem.
7: Puppy. Diarrhea.
1: Well, how'd
3: he get diarrhea?
4: Is it your diarrhea?
1: You gave your puppy diarrhea? I don't think that's possible.
7: No, he got it all on his own.
6: Oh, man.
7: Okay. Had to give him a bath. Had to clean up his area twice. Anyway.
1: I've got two dogs, a golden and an Aussie, and the golden loves a bath. The Aussie wants no part of it.
7: Yeah, this guy.
1: I don't understand.
7: This little guy was not happy being bathed.
1: Yeah.
7: He's only, 14 or 15 weeks old. So, in any event, I'm now bright and cheerful and ready to rock.
1: Really?
6: All right.
1: Really?
7: Ready to rock myself back to sleep.
1: You keep saying that.
7: Okay.
1: Yeah. Well, all right.
7: Fortunately, we have a bunch of cool stuff coming up in the news today.
1: Yes.
7: Some very exciting stuff.
1: Very exciting.
7: Very fun stuff. Pat and Christy, what time is the hoedown?
3: Yeah, baby.
4: We're going into the big city later. Yeah.
3: That's right.
1: It is flannel shirt day for Pat and Christy. They didn't plan it, they say, but...
3: mine isn't really flannel. It's still a nice linen blend.
1: That
3: plaid.
1: Pattern.
4: Yeah. Mine is deep winter.
3: Is it deep winter?
4: Mm-hmm. Deep winter.
3: I'm spring.
4: you look pretty.
7: Well, you kids can go back in back of a stack of hay bales.
4: Ooh.
7: And do your thing.
4: Already been there.
1: What's the joke, Josh? How long do I have to keep this condom on? Because you don't want to get her pregnant. You have, the guy wears it for like 3 days or something.
3: Oh.
7: I'm not familiar with that joke,
3: either.
7: But I get the gist of it, if you will.
1: Yeah, the gist of it.
7: Now, I've got to do an important update. At this time on Friday, we mentioned that there were two lions that had been reported to be on the loose in central Indiana.
1: Yep.
7: Yeah, but turns out, I don't know if you saw this, Christy, but although the police have did a little follow-up.
3: Yeah.
7: Turns out they weren't lions.
3: No. What were they?
1: What?
7: Pigs.
1: Oh. What?
3: Yeah.
1: What?
7: Yeah. According to the sheriff.
1: Well, okay.
3: They did find two pigs.
1: I mean,
3: they're assuming that's what the guy saw.
1: My CNC knows the difference between pigs and lions.
6: Yeah.
3: Yeah.
4: Right? Yeah.
1: Oh.
7: Well, this is what happens when...
1: I tell you what, though.
7: Intoxicated people can get a hold of 911.
1: Lions will get your attention, as opposed to pigs. It's, well, what the hell?
6: Right.
1: You know?
7: Kind of a, someone says that they're lions, they turn out to be pigs. Kind of of analogous to internet dating.
4: Mm.
7: Sometimes, Pat, this has been your experience.
4: Sometimes the traps got things.
7: Yeah.
1: I thought you went home one night with a dog and turned into a...
3: No, it was a mouse, wasn't
1: mouse
3: it?
1: Mouse.
7: Yes.
1: And turned into a pig the next morning or something.
7: That was a costume party.
1: A costume party, yes.
7: With heavy makeup. You'd be very careful.
1: God, yeah.
7: You don't know what's under all that makeup.
1: Did you know any girls that wore augmentation to their breasts?
3: Me?
1: Like, even if it's just toilet paper.
3: No. Well, maybe like in junior high school. Yeah, yeah. I think that was definitely a thing.
1: Okay.
3: I sprouted very early.
7: But
3: I didn't have to worry about that.
7: Falsies.
3: Yeah, but back in the day, they didn't have the falsies. They just had the toilet paper. Right. Now they have the cutlets. look like chicken breasts that you just stick in there.
1: They're held in place by suction.
3: Mm-hmm.
7: Really?
3: Heat. Oh, yeah. Heat of your body. Yeah.
7: No kidding.
3: Oh, yeah.
1: The neoprene rubber, it's amazing. Yeah.
3: Yep.
7: What does one do in the at the drive-in theater?
3: I haven't been to a drive-in in a while.
7: I mean, do you remove them?
6: Right. Yeah. Before, like, you excuse yourself to the restroom,
3: you
6: take those off.
3: You don't want him.
4: You'd have to. Yeah.
3: You don't want him to find that.
1: Well, I'm going to go to the drive-in as soon as Nixon finishes his State of the Union address.
3: Don't you? I love the drive-in. Then,
7: I just
3: have you ever felt up a girl and found that they weren't real?
7: No, of course not.
1: Nobody's stuffing when you were dating them.
6: I bought into a padded bra that was
1: yes.
4: Oh yes, well,
6: that was very, very padded.
1: Very padded.
3: Oh, yeah. Remember the Wonder Bra?
4: I do.
6: I remember seeing commercials for it.
3: Yeah, because it was that full. It was like,
7: oh yeah, so you wonder where you
3: wonder, out and
7: I think the motto was, you wonder where her boobs went.
3: Yeah, when she took it off. Yeah, they were.
7: Is that no longer a thing?
3: Oh, they might still make the Wonder Bra. I have not. I don't wear one.
1: It added cleavage, right?
3: Yeah, it was amazing what it did.
1: Hmm.
3: That and Fredericks of Hollywood had the best.
6: Victoria's Skanky
3: yes,
6: Sister.
3: Yes, push them up and out bras is what I called them.
1: Frederick.
3: Yeah, I'm not Wonder Bra. I don't think it's still out there.
4: I would have thought it was.
1: Well, it's time to bring it back.
7: Okay. Well, and
6: remember, cross your heart.
7: Yeah,
6: also.
7: A lot of commercials.
3: Yeah, that latex. Oh, here we go. Yeah. Unstoppable since 1939.
1: Whoa. You remember I had a dream last night. I was way out in front in my maiden form bra or something like that. You remember that?
7: I do.
1: Yeah.
6: I was way out in front.
1: I was way out in front with my maiden form bra.
7: That's a subtle way of Madison Avenue to say.
1: Oh, yeah.
7: Apparently men like them bigger. What's coming up in sports?
1: Well, the NFL shakes it out yesterday. They get down to the 53-man roster for the teams, and they'll have waiver claims this afternoon after, 1 o'clock Eastern. Novak Djokovic out at the U.S. Open. His,
3: oops.
1: A first-round defeat to Mariano Novone. Djokovic's earliest exit in two decades, dating back to the 2006 Australian Open. Aaron Donald's made it official. He is coming out of retirement and rejoining the Los Angeles Rams. And they were favorites, I think, before, but now they're really favorites. The Rams are to win the Super Bowl. Let's see. What else?
6: Already talking that. Wow.
1: Yeah, yeah. Curaçao won the Little League World Series, beating Nevada.
7: Doesn't that sound like a...
3: drink?
7: I was thinking of that or a pharmaceutical.
3: Yeah.
1: Isn't it time you tried Curaçao?
6: Sounds like medicine you give a pig.
1: Yeah. Or a lion.
3: You know, or a lion.
1: Curaçao.
6: Easy to,
1: yeah.
6: Let's give that person a break, man.
1: Okay.
6: Pigs and lions in the
1: you're right.
6: Early morning look the same.
7: If you've had 40 beers. that roar sounds an awful like a just part of what's coming up. One of my favorite world records of all time, certainly one of the most entertaining.
3: Oh,
7: on the way.
6: Okay.
7: It involves
1: something called blobbing.
7: Yeah, and the name.
3: It's called what?
7: The name doesn't.
3: Blobbing?
7: The name is not appropriate, really.
1: Blobbing.
7: Because blobbing sounds like it's a blob and nothing's happening, and it's when it's just the opposite.
6: All right.
7: It involves human beings shooting through the air way up high. It's very, very interesting. And we do have video.
3: I know
7: this is radio. Christy Lee, how did you get to work today?
3: Oh, I got to work in my beautiful Tucson hybrid. 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
7: Tomorrow at this time, we'll be making the big announcement. The a pop-up store will be opening up tomorrow with some really cool new stuff. I'm very excited about it. Also, I'll remind you, we're about to get to the real part of the NFL season in a couple of weeks. 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It's always fun. And then you get to play with Chick McGee.
1: Hey!
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3: Hello, Chick McGee.
1: Hello, Pat Godwin.
23: Hey, Chick.
1: Hello, Josh Arnold.
24: Hi.
1: There's Ace Cosby.
25: Hello.
1: Hello, Tom. We're ready for emails from our listeners.
7: Okay, good. What day is it?
3: It is Monday.
1: Monday.
7: All right. Thank you once again.
1: Okay.
7: Had a rough night.
1: Any chance of this past weekend in history today? Is that what you
7: We do have that.
1: A little bit.
7: I'm very excited.
1: Take a look at the weekend.
7: We can get to that in just a second. Okay. Once again, at this time on Friday, we were talking about two loose lions in a in a neighborhood somewhere in Indiana. It turns out that they were pigs, apparently.
3: Yeah, authorities have updated the alleged lions. Madison County Sheriff John Beeman confirmed the Indiana State Police came across pigs during their hunt for the two lions. A resident reported seeing a lioness and her cub strolling across his property, but police said they found no evidence of the animals after conducting an extensive search.
7: I have a question for Josh.
24: Hi.
7: You know that the MGM thing that begins movies?
24: Yeah.
7: I've always loved that.
24: Mm.
7: But you know the famous MGM lion,
1: roaring.
3: Mm-hmm.
7: I know. How many do you recall? How many times or what other times they've done a variation on that in order to be funny?
24: I don't know. Looney Tunes did.
1: I think Mary Tyler Moore had one up with a kitten.
24: Yeah. Right.
7: Yeah. I did. I just wonder if they ever have one with a pig. Oink. Because there have been a couple big pig movies out there. I just Maybe they weren't MGM.
1: Babe's a good pig movie.
3: Babe's a great movie. Yeah.
7: We'll find out what's going on in other fields of news. Once again, the Bob and Tom, this is very exciting. Our pop-up store is going to have some really cool new stuff opening tomorrow. So we'll get to that. Coming up in our Pigskin Picks competition, of course, starts when the NFL's real season starts in just a couple of weeks. It is time to get to letters. You got one over there?
1: Dear Bob and Tom Show, every weekend, my wife and I start our day with coffee and highlights of our favorite radio family.
3: Aw.
1: You guys. That's right. I guess there is no denying by this picture that Josh is a cat person, since you'll notice our kitten, Gomez, cannot stop watching Josh.
24: Oh, well, isn't that sweet?
1: I don't know what the deal is there.
7: Oh.
24: I don't see Gomez.
1: Down at the bottom there. The little black head. Tilting up.
24: Oh, okay.
3: He's on the couch.
1: There's a little green fish on one side and the cat's on the other side.
7: There we go.
23: That's cute.
1: There he is.
24: Oh, I see. He's on his back.
3: Yeah. Laying on his back waiting for you, Josh.
1: That's right. I believe that's called presenting in the animal world.
24: Very sweet. Oh, he's got his Ninja Turtle there and everything.
1: Yeah. Oh, he's all set.
7: Well, that's sweet. Thank you.
1: I can come over there, Phil, and get those wires hidden for you if you need a hand.
23: That's all I saw, too.
1: That's you
3: guys
1: that's
3: are
1: no
3: judging
1: problem.
3: His well, his TV's hot.
1: One, two, three. Yeah,
7: that's, is the is
1: that's
7: that
1: a half-assed job, Phil?
7: Is that an extension cord stapled to the wall?
1: Yeah. But this kind of junk can't continue, Phil.
0: He ran out of steam there at the end.
7: You got to put a socket there up on top.
1: My guess is
7: an outlet.
1: She got on your back about that point in the process, and you just said, "Fine, I'll just hang it here on the wall." Yeah,
7: because you got to punch a hole in the drywall and drop that line.
1: Yeah, you got to get your what do they call that? A fish tape. Yeah,
7: you're gonna need a little help there.
1: Wire down through the wall. 1, 2, 3.
7: Is that a fire hazard?
1: That'll tighten it up. Not really, but it's just
24: aesthetically not what you.
1: Yeah, shabby.
3: Yeah.
7: But the kitty doesn't mind because he gets to watch Josh.
1: That's sweet.
7: We all have stuff that we've kind of rigged up that's a little bit skeptical.
1: Speak for yourself.
7: Yeah. I had a thing over the weekend. I mentioned the two words puppy and diarrhea. So, of course, there was a spot in one of the carpeted areas. I was having my 10-year-old help me, and I sent her to the garage to get an extension cord. And she got the one that's, I think it's 100 feet. It's currently in my office. Most of it's coiled up, of course. But thank you very much for helping, Hart. Now I've got the fans blowing on it, et cetera, et cetera. So.
1: What do you have a 100-foot extension cord for? Do you ever use it?
7: Sure. Every once in a while, you need a long one.
1: Okay.
7: I mean, I said to Hart, because I was in the midst of the cleanup, and I just sent her out to the garage.
1: She did exactly what you said?
7: Yeah, exactly. I would have gotten one of the shorter ones, but that's okay. it's fine. The Dear Bob and Tom Show.
1: Yes.
7: Oh, this is a... We had a really interesting story, I want to say Friday. Caitlin Clark, the great basketball player, is releasing her shoe. It's coming out this week or next week, I think. And the story was about a different shoe that she's going to be releasing in 6 months. That was based on a Taylor Swift bracelet thing.
3: Right, the friendship bracelet. Mm-hmm.
7: But it mentioned the term the colorway, which I found excessively irritating.
1: But it's absolutely totally normal in the sneaker world to say colorway.
7: Really?
1: Yes. I'm sorry, but it is.
7: Dear Bob and Tom. I hate to admit it, but Tom is correct with the colorway designation. With the dumbing down of America, they have to call it colorway because that's the, quote, way they look. Color scheme is what they mean. Well, thank you. Thank you for agreeing with me, Todd. But be looking
1: that's
7: for those
1: shoes.
7: That's
1: a good way to get on the show, Todd. Good job, buddy.
7: I think that's a stupid word.
3: Yeah.
7: And no one else knows. I didn't know what it meant when it referred to their colorway. I had to look it up.
1: I'm sorry.
7: Were you a shoe person?
1: Well.
7: A so-called sneakerhead.
1: Yes.
7: Do you call them sneakers, by the way?
1: Probably most often.
3: Athletic shoes?
1: Tennis shoes. I always say tennis shoes, too. Yeah. I don't know. I don't play tennis, and they're not for tennis, but.
7: Yeah, we always said gym shoes or tennis shoes.
1: Tennis
7: but
1: shoes.
7: But now it's officially sneakers.
1: They call them trainers in England. Where's my trainers?
7: Oh. I didn't know that. Well, that's interesting. I did not know that. Dear Bob and Tom Show.
3: Yes.
7: Hey, Josh and Chick.
1: Yeah.
7: Watch an episode of Henry Winkler Hazardous History.
24: No, thanks.
7: I don't know why this is addressed to you, but it is.
24: No, it's probably good.
7: It says there was an episode where they were talking about getting spanked by a paddle with holes in it to gain speed.
24: Hmm.
7: I remember this.
1: I remember, absolutely remember that from eighth grade. I got a paddling, yeah.
7: Did the paddle have holes in it?
1: It absolutely did.
24: Oh, yeah.
1: Yep.
7: Wow. Gain a little airspeed before it hits the butt?
1: Yep.
3: Didn't fraternity paddles have those?
24: Yeah, some would.
3: Yeah.
1: Thank you, sir. May I have another?
7: Oliver writes, Mr. Blazer at my elementary school lit me up. Did you guys ever get paddled? Love the show.
24: The paddle was hanging on the wall, and that was enough.
1: Oh, at home or at the school?
24: In the principal's office.
1: Okay. All right.
7: Yeah, we didn't have one. No one ever got officially paddled. And that's, I assume, illegal now?
24: Probably. Corporal punishment isn't necessarily. Yeah.
7: But I do remember the paddle with the aerodynamically effective holes in it to make it that much more painful. Chick, what do you got over there?
1: Dear Bob at Top Show, despite Josh's obvious aversion to frequent letter writers, here I am. Sorry, Josh. I was on a road trip today. I referred to an invisible fence as a big old dog wire.
7: Perfectly valid.
1: This is from your friend, Harmony.
3: Harmony and me?
1: Harmony and me.
2: Pretty good company.
3: Love that song.
1: And it says, cue Chicken Pat for Elton John's Harmony. There you go. She knows what's going on.
7: I don't know if I should read this or not.
1: All right.
7: It involves yesterday's Wordle answer.
3: Did you not get it?
1: I got it.
7: Yeah, I got it. But
1: I kind of forget.
7: And as soon as I got it, I realized.
3: You were mad?
1: It started with an I. Yeah.
7: This person noticed that Cliff in Illinois noticed that I had complained about the use of that word.
3: Oh, is it idiot?
7: No. Oh. It was a word used in a very good television series called Manhunt about the search for John Wilkes Booth. But it was a word that would only have been used in the last, I don't know, what, 40? It wouldn't have been used in 1865.
3: Oh, yeah, I remember you complaining about that.
1: I don't know if that's the case. I don't know. I don't know. Just because you think it's true doesn't make it so. What if they could show you notarized pages from a book and that has that word in it?
7: Okay. Well, it was one of those things that sort of took me out of the movie.
3: Gotcha.
7: It's like when they use a 555 number in a movie. You say, "Oh, I forgot this."
24: I had a little bit of that yesterday.
1: Oh yeah,
24: the movie took place decades ago,
1: mm-hmm.
24: and the girl taking the trash out. It was, you know, the trash cans we have now that are essentially county issued.
3: Yeah,
24: big bins on mm-hmm. wheels. It was one of those, and I went, "That's not how we did it."
1: No. When I was a kid, we had a 55-gallon drum out behind the garage, mm-hmm. and we burned the trash,
3: yep.
1: baby.
3: So did
24: we just had to manually carry our trash cans out.
1: Oh, okay. And
24: we didn't even have the wheels for a long time.
7: When did bagging it become?
3: When plastic became popular. Oh, no.
7: We didn't bag it until...
3: No.
2: Yeah, no, we didn't.
7: A couple decades ago.
24: I remember always bagging as a kid.
7: And pre-bagging, that meant there was a lot of garbage flying all over the road.
24: Sure.
1: A lot of grocery containing garbage, yeah.
24: I'd say not bagging is back because of those county-issued bins.
1: Hmm.
24: They don't fit a proper trash bag, so a lot of people just throw stuff in there.
1: Oh, that's true.
24: Every trash day, there's something in my yard.
7: Oh.
24: It's not for me because I bag all my trash.
7: Yeah, and I'm the guy that walks down the street with those pincher tongs on a stick and picks stuff up. I've talked about this a million times.
1: You're the guy that cleans up your neighborhood?
7: Yeah, it drives me crazy.
1: The neighbors don't care for that. You know that, right?
7: Well, you're picking up their trash.
1: You're being nosy in the neighborhood. They don't like that.
7: And now we got a guy, I don't know who it is. Actually, we suspect.
1: You've got your suspicions.
7: Well, Kelly thinks she saw her. It's a lady with a very large dog, and she bags the dog's poop.
3: But leaves it there.
2: Oh, no, you can't.
24: That's weird.
1: In the plastic bag?
7: Yeah, I picked it up yesterday.
24: What's that about?
3: I don't know.
1: Oh, you're forgetting one step, lady. Come on.
24: Right? But you guys have reacted like you see it.
2: I've seen it too.
3: Yeah.
1: I've never seen that in my life.
7: I use these bright green bags from a company called Give a S Word.
3: Mm-hmm.
7: And they're really like a really bright green. Sometimes halfway in my walk, I'll leave them somewhere, then pick them up on the way back.
3: That's what I always thought people were doing. They didn't want to carry it.

0: at the same
1: time.
0: You
1: know, everybody said Zen, clear as day. And you said, yeah, the Zens.
0: Zen, sorry.
1: And okay, I don't know, why do you, never mind.
2: Doesn't trust us.
1: No,
3: in my head I went, oh, he hasn't read it.
1: Yeah, right. Yeah.
0: The Zen pouches.
1: Right. See, now you're saying it, and it's making you mad. happens all too often.
0: No, remember, I proposed a Zen tax.
4: Yes, you did.
0: Where they...
1: See, that rhymes with sin. That's an easy way to remember it.
0: I understand. Did I mention that I've been up for almost 6 hours already? Puppy diarrhea, remember. Yeah, they people leave those in the street. They must spit them out.
1: These are problems of your own making.
0: No, it's not my problem.
4: No, we're talking about you're not getting any sleep.
0: Sorry. Oh, yeah, that. Okay. But I'm saying that's really annoying because one of my dogs will try to eat them.
1: So
0: yeah.
1: How many do you see?
4: Maybe that's why your puppy got diarrhea.
1: There you go.
0: Yeah. Well, could
1: mystery
0: be.
1: Yeah. Solved. How many typically do you see on a walk?
0: Oh, dozen.
4: A dozen.
1: A dozen on the street.
4: In your neighborhood.
0: Yeah.
2: Really?
1: And how
0: street,
1: far do you walk?
0: My street is extremely popular for dog walking because it's a dead end. There's no traffic on it.
4: Well, yeah, nice. I know. It's... So,
0: I don't know. I'm just saying.
4: I was allowed on it once.
0: I'll take a picture the next time I do it and take a picture of all the little Zen things. Okay. But I've got the tongs so I can pick them up.
1: Please okay. do.
0: But I find it really
4: irritating. Carry a little bag of trash thing with you?
0: My proposal to the head of the neighborhood association would be to build a sniper nest. Mm-hmm. And then when he sees a guy spitting one of those, he nails him with a paintball gun.
3: Yeah, get an offensive team, right? Yeah. Why you always got to work defense?
1: There's nothing funnier.
0: And the Zintax will pay to build the right. sniper nest.
1: And waiting for Guffman, they're worrying about where the trash cans are going to be down on the downtown square for the big festival. And one guy goes, okay, so we could put a shooter here and a shooter here and a shooter here. Just to cut down on the violence.
0: Now, coming up, we have news from the world of sports.
1: Yep.
0: Did you have a good NFL preseason weekend?
1: Not especially. If my football team wins more than 5 games, I will be pleasantly surprised. They are not very good.
0: Okay, well, we'll...
1: I'm hitting the panic button, I admit. But...
4: Early.
0: Now, coming up, we're going to have our Pigskin Picks, a weekly competition in which, and I want to say last year... pretty much 50-50 men versus women.
1: Oh, yeah.
0: And the prize is a $500 gift certificate to Steven Singer Jewelers. Check out what Steven's got going at IHateStevenSinger.com. And I'll tell you this little just personal note. Thank you, Steven. Saved my ass recently. We'll tell you when that's all going to get going and how you play. It's pretty simple, and it's a lot of fun. Right now, I want to talk a little bit about inflation. Yikes. You saw the report over the weekend. 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
0: Hey, welcome back to the Bob and Tom Show in the O'Reilly Auto Parts Studios. 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
23: Hi.
0: Hi, indeed. There's Pat Godwin.
24: Hey, Chick.
0: Hey, Pat. I mean, hey, Pat.
24: That sounded terrible the way you said that.
0: No. Hello, Josh.
25: Hi.
0: There's Ace Cosby.
25: Hello.
0: Hey, hello. That's right. Hello, Tom.
25: Hello, Chick McGee.
0: What do you got over there? What's that a bowl full of?
25: It looks
0: like ice cream from
25: here. I had some cereal.
26: Oh, nice.
0: Oh, that's a napkin balled up.
25: Yeah, I had a delightful bowl of cereal.
0: What'd you have?
24: What you going with these things?
0: Mueslix?
25: No. It was grape nuts and Kellogg's cornflakes.
23: Mixed together, huh?
25: I'm a big fan.
0: You got to mix. You got to mix your cereal.
25: I have a complaint for the cereal people.
0: Okay.
25: Is it possible to not make the giant box? Because
0: what do you mean?
25: Well, it's hard to get like the regular size anymore, which is the one that fits my shelves.
0: No, you mean normal size.
25: Yes,
0: is what you mean.
25: They have the gigantic size, which is all you're all well and good, but it doesn't fit in my shelves.
23: Your shelves here or at home?
25: At home.
0: Huh.
23: Okay.
0: So well, I think
23: they do have regular size boxes.
0: Perishability.
25: Not where I shop.
0: Cereals. It should be applauded. Okay.
23: Yeah, because you buy that big a box, it's going to go stale.
25: Yeah, I don't want that.
23: Yeah.
25: I want the smaller box.
24: Yeah,
0: Are you trying to tell me that even your grocery store doesn't sell anything distasteful? Is that the gaucheness
25: at Target is
0: a large.
25: Go to Target. They don't have the regular size. It really irritates.
23: Go to a different grocery.
26: Oh,
23: they do.
26: Yeah, I'd go to a grocery store for my
25: cereal. In my defense,
24: Walmart.
0: Go get a Misfit T-shirt and then
26: my
0: go
26: Home Depot
0: cereal.
26: Doesn't sell the right size cereal.
24: My gas station has the wrong butter.
25: I went to Home Depot. I bought a bunch of boards. They weren't the right length.
26: Although every now and again, Menards, you'll walk through there and they've got a food deal.
0: Amazing.
26: It's hard to turn down.
0: That's exactly right.
23: They have a grocery store for men.
25: Every time I go to Menards, you're right, Josh.
0: They've got everything.
25: Every time I go there, I end up buying. First of all, they have more light bulbs than anywhere on earth, but I also always end up buying some food.
0: Yeah.
23: I swear they target men at Menards.
26: They kind of do.
23: The food there. Yeah.
25: Really? They also target dogs. I always buy, every time I go toward the back and then I end up, there's the food stuff. I grab a couple things here's dog treats.
26: They have a nice pet section too. Yeah.
25: We were talking about a certain word. I don't want to say what it was, but I'm going to say what it was. I was disturbed at the use of the word intel. In the excellent TV serial called Manhunt about the search for John Wilkes Booth, really well done.
0: But Except for that.
25: And I just thought that they would never have used that word in 1865. According to this, the word does not appear anywhere in the English language until much, much later. The first use of it is found in 1961.
23: Oh.
25: So,
26: you know, it's funny. If they just said intelligence, you probably wouldn't have questioned it. You know what I mean? If they just went with what the word is short for.
25: Yeah. This says it's historically implausible that someone would have used
0: it. It would be interesting to ask whoever's responsible for having that word in the show if that, yeah, that was a mistake. You caught us.
25: But why wouldn't?
0: I mean,
25: how did they not notice
24: that's it? A pretty big mistake.
0: Well, really?
24: Right? Yeah.
0: Okay.
24: I think Patton Oswalt is the actor, right?
25: Yes. And he's good. I mean, that's a terrific, don't get me wrong, it's a great series. If you get a chance, it's
0: yeah, it didn't dim it at all in my mind.
25: But it's, as we've talked about this before, it's as Josh would say, it's one of those moments where, like Josh was just saying, you saw the contemporary garbage can in a period piece. It's just.
26: Yeah. You go, oh, man, no one on set went, hey.
25: I mean, if you'd seen Ben-Hur and someone was wearing eyeglasses, you'd go, wait a minute.
24: Well, as a matter of fact, there's a plane in Ben-Hur in the background.
0: Oh, that really? One?
26: Yeah. There is?
24: Mm-hmm. That's one of the big mistakes.
0: Oh yeah.
25: Well, it's a biplane, so it's plausible.
0: No, they were delivering the horses.
24: Right.
26: Oh, that's right.
23: The prop kids probably didn't even know that trash cans were different 20 years ago, Josh.
26: There's a chance.
23: They're young. And
0: what are they called? Prop kids?
23: Prop kids.
0: Prop kids.
23: Prop kids.
25: One of the cool things, I think it's the bumper sticker right behind Chick appeared in the show Stranger Things, which was great because that just shows that the, whatever it is, the set designers, they wanted to have the exact right thing for that period. And that's a great detail.
23: Yeah.
25: And the, people paid so much attention to that show. The weekend after that particular episode appeared, we got all kinds of emails about it. Speaking of nice emails, this is, one of many. This is from Billy. He said, thanks for the weekend. I watched your interview with Dolly. I had not heard it before. Dolly was great, sweet, funny, and so real. I did not expect that. Well, thanks for listening. We had a lovely chat with Dolly Parton years ago. We do have an interesting story coming up about the possible, renaming of an airport.
23: Yep.
25: In honor of the great Dolly Parton.
0: I did not know Dolly Parton, was a guest on Captain Kangaroo.
26: Oh, I don't. I didn't.
0: One morning, I saw that. It came across my time. Oh, my feed. Yeah, isn't that interesting?
26: Very
25: yeah.
26: nice.
25: Yeah, the first time I'd heard of Dolly Parton was an interview. I think it was in 1973 with Jerry Garcia from the Grateful Dead, and of all people, he mentioned how much he loved Dolly Parton.
26: Chick, you're resting your head on your microphone.
0: Memories aren't validated until someone from his amazing past can be quoted. Jerry Garcia and Lou Reed both said Dolly Parton was amazing.
25: Well, I don't expect you to be a Grateful Dead fan. I'm sure you were busy.
0: Oh, yeah, I like worshiping melodies in my songs and ends. I like songs that end so we can play another song. is what I like.
25: The point being, one would assume that I think people had put Jerry Garcia to some kind of acid rock thing.
0: And when I go
25: wouldn't have expected him to be as he's really into bluegrass, was into bluegrass.
0: I don't yell for the band. I yell, you just played that one. You know, stuff like that.
24: I say, are they tuning?
23: Yeah.
25: Well, I can see this is going nowhere. You're welcome, by the way. Now, let's, Pat, we could get a song in here, don't you think?
24: Sure.
25: Nice early morning sing-along,
0: he's ready.
25: Perhaps.
0: He's ready.
23: What are we singing along to?
0: He's got that guitar
23: poised and ready to go.
24: I don't know where he's going here. I got a keyboard. I got a guitar.
25: Coming up, we have two more spills on highways.
24: Yeah, oh, okay. I'm sure always prepared for that.
25: We could probably get to one of those. But
26: roads be messy.
24: Ish.
25: Have we done the pumpkin spice lately?
24: You opened with it on Friday when I was not here.
25: Oh, that's right. Okay, so yeah, I forgot about that.
23: Well, nobody remembers.
24: I check
23: that.
24: The dailies all the time.
25: Well, can you do the live version? And the reason I bring it up, did you see that?
24: Maybe
25: I want to say it's been. I think it's been 13 years that McDonald's has had pumpkin spice as part of their coffee repertoire, and they're dropping it.
0: Hmm.
25: What? Yeah, they're gonna. This is kind of cool.
0: They're letting Starbucks have that hill?
25: Well, Starbucks has already got pumpkin spice. It's out there. And again, it's supposed to be a fall feature. Check local temperature listings. But McDonald's, I believe they're going to have a new flavor based on kind of their pumpkin, not pumpkin, based on their apple pie thing.
23: Oh.
25: Which sounds pretty tasty.
26: All right.
25: But this is a tribute to pumpkin spice.
24: July's got sunshine. Oh. April has her showers.
1: January's got the snow and May brings all the flowers. November's got the turkey. Oh, December's got cries. But October's got the pumpkin spice.

0: Freak someone a Blumpkin?
1: Well,
0: try with a splash of pumpkin.
2: Oh,
0: get sleazy with the pumpkin spice.
3: A Blumpkin.
0: Oh, the caves they the caves they got spelunking. Michael Jordan got the dunking. James Brown, he put the funk in. J-Lo's got the junk in, the trunk in. But October's got the pumpkin spice. Whoa!
4: I'll take mine.
0: Clam right at the end.
5: Clam. Pumpkin, pumpkin spice play. Did you know that there are pumpkin spice garbage bags?
6: Oh, yes, I do remember that.
4: I have
7: lavender,
4: vanilla, and rose or something.
7: Nice.
6: Well,
4: yeah.
5: Yeah, there are officially, there are also adult wipes. Dude Wipes did the Dumpkin spice, you may recall.
6: Yes.
5: There's a pumpkin spice just about everything. There's pumpkin spice dog peanut butter.
6: One of my favorite signs of the last couple of years was a Jiffy Lube, and it said, now pumpkin spice.
5: That's great.
4: That's pretty good.
5: And your favorite deodorant, we were just talking about these guys, at Dr. Squatch.
7: Yeah, because they have the PBR soap.
6: Oh, I like their soap, yeah.
7: Yeah.
5: Yeah, yeah, they did a a pumpkin deodorant. Coming up, by the way, we have, it'll be the third PBR story in a row.
7: Yeah.
5: This time, really cool story in the world of crime and beer. We're going to come back to the O'Reilly Auto Parts studios. 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
15: I'm Jay Fox on the Ohio News Network. In Southwest Ohio, 36-year-old Jarek Davidson was shot and later pronounced dead at the hospital following a reckless gunfire incident that struck several homes and a vehicle yesterday afternoon in Dayton. A half dozen people had to be pulled from Lake Erie in Northeast Ohio Saturday due to hazardous conditions on the water. Danielle Wiggins with ONN affiliate WKYC-TV explains.
16: It happened about 5 to 6 miles off the shore in Conneaut in Ashtabula County. The fire department tells 3 News 2 fishing boats flipped over in 6-foot waves. 6 people were rescued, 3 in one boat and 3 in the other boat. Rescue crews helped some of them get ashore while a boat passing by helped the others. Thankfully, no one was injured.
15: Officials are investigating what led to a 3-year-old being hit by a car in Northeast Columbus Saturday night. Ava Hedges with ONN affiliate WBNS-TV has more.
17: It happened around 6:30 on Thorn Apple Drive in the parking lot of the Columbus Ghanaian Seventh-day Adventist Church. A police lieutenant on scene said the 3-year-old was running in the parking lot when it happened. They said the driver then reportedly sped into a fence at the edge of the parking lot but stayed on scene. A Columbus police safety dispatcher told 10TV the child was taken to the hospital in critical condition. The crash is under investigation.
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5: Plumbing.
7: Yes. Freebie.
4: No. That was right.
7: I think so.
4: Hey, welcome back to the O'Reilly Auto Parts Studios. Christy Lee's at the news desk.
7: Hello.
4: There's Pat Godwin.
6: Hey, Jake.
5: Update over there.
4: There's Josh Arnold.
6: Hi.
4: Ace Cosby.
19: Hello.
4: Hello. No, go ahead, Tom. I'll get out of your way.
5: Look, I got up at 1 o'clock this morning.
4: Yeah, we know.
5: I've got a puppy dog with diarrhea. It's been a nightmare.
4: Your problems are your own.
7: I'm going to start a fight.
4: Okay.
7: Why didn't she get up with the puppy and let you sleep knowing you had to get up?
6: With the ladies getting involved.
5: She was up late with the puppy. The whole point was...
7: Oh, we were all up with the puppy.
5: We had shifts, if you will.
7: I see.
4: No, I
5: say shift.
6: Boy, my brain hurts.
7: So the puppy's been sick for a while.
5: Well, yeah, he got his shots on Friday, and that ever since then he's had an issue. Pat, your dog is older now, but I remember you'd come in here with the same thing.
6: Every 3 months or so, there'd be a huge, diarrhea incident.
5: This is why God makes them so adorable.
7: Yeah, so you don't...
5: Because, otherwise, you'd find a dumpster. But he's a cute little guy. I've got to post a new picture of him, but he's got a little intestinal issue.
7: No.
5: In any event, I apologize if I interrupted. I did want to clarify. Uh-huh. You were just talking about pumpkin spice. And Pat's song was, I always loved that song, and it's about October belongs to pumpkin spice. Uh-huh. But now it's already August, and pumpkin spice is already at McDonald's. I mean, excuse me, at Starbucks. McDonald's is dropping pumpkin spice. I found the article here. McDonald's is dropping pumpkin spice and replacing it. This isn't a bad idea with their caramel apple pie flavored coffee.
6: Oh, good. Mm. Yeah, Starbucks usually introduces that in the fall as well.
5: Sounds pretty good.
6: That does sound good.
5: Salted caramel flavored whip topping and crumbled apple pie pieces. I have got to try this.
6: See, McDonald's has good coffee.
5: As a latte. Good. Yeah, McDonald's has great coffee.
4: See, now people will tell you that cell phones are alien technology, you know, all that stuff.
6: Sure.
4: I say these flavors that have come out of nowhere, your salted caramel, your chipotle, that's alien technology.
6: Oh, interesting.
4: I think that's very commonplace on Uranus, where they have.
5: Oh, I don't put it on Uranus. I, as a general rule, drink it.
4: I did.
5: But I'm a big fan.
4: Did that just for you.
5: Hey, we got space news coming up.
6: Space news.
5: Did you see the launch?
7: Yeah. Kennedy Space Center, they put up Roman, the satellite.
4: I always like a night launch.
5: It's a gigantic
7: telescope.
5: Gigantic telescope is going up.
7: They're a million miles.
5: They say, this is might interest you, Josh, they say that they expect to find, 100,000 new planets?
6: I read about this. I don't like it. You're mucking with things we shouldn't muck with, but,
4: Just when it happens, when we're invaded, when they find out, hey, there's somebody down there, you brought it on yourselves. Ugh. Go watch Mars Attacks again.
7: Yeah. Exactly.
5: When the telescope is named after a woman that was a vital part of the space program, is that correct?
6: That can't be right.
7: Yes. Yeah, she was the first astronomer, NASA's first astronomer, first woman astronomer.
4: Sure.
7: Yes.
6: Yeah, that's cute. That's cute.
7: Yeah. Nancy Grace Roman.
5: There you go.
7: Nancy Grace.
5: Because when I first said Nancy Grace, wasn't that the name of a TV?
7: It still is the name of a TV person.
4: She talks like that.
6: Well, she goes by Roman. It's Nancy Grace Roman. If she just went by Nancy Grace, people would go, aren't you
7: the lady on TV?
4: No, damn it.
19: No. Now let me look at the stars and pretend to be one of the boys.
7: Oh, my gosh.
5: The Nancy Grace telescope is...
4: yes, I'm weaker, it's
7: Roman telescope.
5: How long is it going to take?
7: It's going to take 3 months before it gets to where it's supposed to go. And I do know that because I just did the story
6: cancel
7: on our 24/7.
4: It's still not too late to cancel.
6: We're going to mess something up.
4: Yep.
5: You think so?
20: Yeah. We don't want to meet them if they're out there.
4: No.
6: They're already aware of us. But they don't want us aware of them.
4: They can control us with their minds. Doesn't that terrify anyone else but me? Yeah. What's wrong with you people?
5: This is kind of interesting that the telescope is supposed to be sitting in a place. It's a large halo orbit around L2 that is called Lagrange.
20: Gonna get me in trouble?
5: Any excuse.
4: So remember, ZZ Top has a great live show. Go check them out.
6: Well, that is what you said.
7: There's just one guy.
6: We lost two of the three.
4: Yeah. Two out of three.
6: If you get a chance to see him live, go. I mean, it was just like that.
5: Here, wait a minute. Could we get some old man guitar in there?
4: Here we go.
5: Doesn't get any better than that. How?
6: Early.
5: Okay, sir. I guess you pussies, it's too early to rock.
6: No, you were early.
20: You were way early.
5: Oh, sorry.
20: You like that intro to be edited.
5: I mentioned I've had no sleep. Intro.
6: Never too early for LaGrange.
4: I didn't think you'd be an early guy, but apparently you are.
5: Again, I'm a little bit exhausted. Let's.
6: I'm currently doing. I have to fast. I'm doing a blood draw at 10 a.m. this morning, it's no big deal. Whatever. But shouldn't they check my blood? I'm a food consuming human being.
7: Right.
6: Shouldn't they,
5: to say the least?
6: Shouldn't they just check my blood?
5: Yeah.
6: Why do I have to starve?
4: Now he's asking. a viable question.
6: I'm just ignoring it.
7: Yeah. I understand what you're saying.
6: Right, right.
7: It should be
6: Check my blood under normal circumstances.
7: Right, right. Not under a fasting situation.
6: Right, right.
4: Exactly.
6: Yeah.
7: Can you have water? You can have water, right?
6: I can only have water. Yeah. Yeah. So no caffeine this morning.
7: I highly recommend hot sure? water. It's pretty good.
6: Yes, I'm sure.
5: Because the last time I did one of these, I walked in and I said, ooh. Well, I've been in the air all morning long, no water, no coffee, no nothing. Just, oh, you can have water and coffee. You just can't have any food.
6: Okay,
5: what?
6: Yeah. Well, no.
4: I'm not buying
6: you
4: can't that.
6: Have the cream. Unlike you, I pay attention to what my physician's
5: called. Well, that's stupid. It's the don't cream you and have sugar. Google?
7: Well, if you drink coffee black.
6: No, and honestly, some tests are different than
5: others. I know.
6: And this one, they want me to stay just water.
4: How often do you tell your doctor, I was looking this up online, and then you
5: proceed
4: to tell him what's wrong with
5: you? No. In fact, a friend of ours just had open heart surgery. Did I tell this story already? And he walked in, and his doctor had a thing. My medical degree from whatever university knows more than your three attempts at Googling what's wrong with you. Yeah, you got to be. That's the doctor's worst enemy.
6: That's what I love. A doctor with just a total smart ass right off the bat. Yeah.
20: Hanging their baby posters.
5: He saved his life. Okay, good. Well,
4: your Messiah complex really on display.
6: Yeah, boy, you are. Yep. Yeah. These delusions of grandeur sure are.
4: Thanks a lot, pal.
5: Okay, fine.
4: I'm scared to death. I appreciate it.
5: Did you have another letter over there?
4: Jackass. No.
5: Oh, okay.
4: Don't. I'm all out.
5: All right.
4: What do you think of that?
5: Okay, well, then it's time to hit the sports page, I'm thinking.
4: Let's hit it. Novak Djokovic had a physical and internal ailments. He cramped up. There is video of him vomiting courtside, but I thought it's so graphic that I decided not to show
7: thank
4: it.
7: Thank you.
6: Well, thank you.
7: I appreciate
6: torrential,
7: that.
6: Would you say?
4: Yes. It's amazing. And like a yellow-orange.
5: All video. Right. Okay.
7: Did he have a salad? Is that the problem? Has he got the virus?
4: Know. No,
20: blueberries?
4: We don't know.
7: Oh.
4: But he did not win. He out of the U.S. Open the first time. He had a first round out in a tennis tournament since 2006's Australian Open. Aaron, or as Tom would call him, Aaron Donald, has returned to Los Angeles Rams, ending his retirement after 2.5 years. This has long been rumored, and the Rams announced his decision following several weeks of discussion, preparation, and contemplation. For the start,
6: I can't get over what a prick that doctor Tom mentioned is.
4: Oh yeah, I understand. I totally understand.
6: That's the same guy, I promise you, who, hey, doc, before you rush out of here, I have two more questions. And then he looks at you like you're just a complete a-hole.
4: Right. Right. Absolutely. Yeah, what's your deal?
6: Sorry to bother you, you rich, God-complexed lunatic.
20: Sorry, I read up about my illness.
6: Yeah.
5: I apologize.
4: I'm concerned.
6: Yeah, there's something wrong with my body, and you're going to judge me for asking you a question about it?
4: How dare you?
5: I'm sorry, back
6: but
5: to
6: I like your cute little bumper sticker.
5: Who's coming back to the NFL again?
4: Aaron Donald.
5: Oh, okay.
4: Right. Made an announcement yesterday.
5: I bet he was spending more time with his family. He probably got sick of him. You know something? I'll risk CTE to get away from these people.
4: Scottie Scheffler is the FedEx Cup champion for the second time. His victory Sunday in the Tour Championship.
6: You know, that kid's got something, doesn't he?
7: Yeah, he does. He's not too good, bad, isn't he? Yeah.
4: He moves past Tiger Woods atop the PGA Tour career earnings list. He began the final round 3 shots behind Victor Hovland, which was a villain on Mission Impossible, who looked just like Martin Landau, Victor Hovland. He caught Hovland in 4 holes, took the lead first time on the 13th, and the Norwegian Hovland couldn't catch the number one player in the world. So there you go. Alex Palou won his record-tying 4th consecutive IndyCar season championship, 10th place finish Sunday night, resumption of a rain-delayed race at the Milwaukee Mile.
7: Yeah.
5: But the big story.
4: Yes, go ahead.
7: Your neighbor, Pato O'Ward, won.
5: Yeah, my neighbor won.
7: 2 races in a row that day.
6: Holy cow. Go.
5: Won a doubleheader.
7: Yeah, he did.
4: There you go.
7: First time since 1981 that somebody won a doubleheader. Do you know who did it in 1981 in Atlanta?
4: A.J. Foyt.
6: Did Rick they even Mears. Take a break during the races?
7: Yeah.
4: No?
7: Yeah, they did.
4: You get out of that car and ride in another car.
5: yeah, that's cool.
7: Mm-hmm.
5: He's a handsome man, isn't he, Christy?
7: Oh, so cute.
5: Yeah. Now,
4: How cute do you think he is?
7: Very cute.
4: Yeah. Would you tell him? You tell him he's cute?
7: Would I tell him? Sure, I'd tell him.
4: Would you tell Andy, your husband?
7: Andy knows that I think he's cute.
6: Oh, boy.
4: Boy, that's...
20: I prefer you didn't.
4: If you can't hear the bells, Fernando, on that one, I don't know what's coming up
5: in sports?
4: Little League World Series. I hope you had Curacao. And WNBA last night. And Federales are getting involved with a gentleman masquerading as someone else.
5: Hmm.
4: Stole someone's identity.
5: Oh, that's a good story.
4: Is it?
5: That is a good story.
4: Mm-hmm.
5: Do you think you made a good choice? Did you choose the right team if you're going to?
4: We'll talk about
5: it. Okay, okay. I'm very excited. And we have PBR in the news.
6: Yum.
5: For the third time in a row.
4: Yeah, what the hell?
5: And also something new in the world of dating that essentially involves not bathing. We'll find out why that's attractive. From the O'Reilly Auto Parts Studios, this is the Bob and Tom Show.
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4: Hey, welcome back to the Bob and Tom Show in the O'Reilly Auto Parts Studios. Christy Lee at the old news desk.
7: Yeah, here I am.
4: There's Pat Godwin.
20: Hey, Chick.
4: Hey, Pat. There's hey. Josh Arnold.
6: Hi.
4: Ace Cosby.
6: Hello.
4: Tom, are you watching this brand new documentary on HBO? It's called Monsters of God.
5: No.
4: It's about the seamy underbelly of the world of reptiles.
6: Oh, I saw an ad for that.
4: Oh,
7: I gotta watch that.
4: Gosh, and the last episode is Thursday night.
6: Weren't they also drug dealers or something?
4: Yeah, well, it morphed into that. Yeah, and arms dealers. And
6: yeah.
4: But it's they Komodo dragons and alligators and snakes and...
5: What it's about?
4: Iguanas.
7: It's about the illegal reptile trade.
4: Right, and the smuggling. There's a guy who takes...
7: But there's not a lot of women in that show.
4: He takes a baby anaconda and puts it in a nylon, a pair of hose,
7: right?
4: And stuffs it down his pants to smuggle it into the United States.
5: Wow.
4: It's just fascinating. I couldn't stop watching it.
7: I think as Jeff Oskey called it, the new Tiger King, right?
4: Oh, it's... I don't know how much I remember of Tiger King, but this is so much better. Oh, it's
20: really
4: unbelievable.
5: We have one of those weird stories today about critters being smuggled.
6: It always seems to be reptiles or birds.
4: Yeah.
5: In this case, it's insects.
6: Wow. It's not those Madagascar hissing cockroaches.
5: Yes.
6: No.
7: I don't have that.
4: But it's big money, Tom.
5: Yeah, the hissing cockroach. It was in Australia. I'll have to dig the story up.
6: This will creep me out.
5: Yeah, they're very valuable and very illegal. I'll dig the story up and get it to you in a second.
4: I just thought the cockroaches are trying to get your attention.
6: Okay. I like it. Hey, down here.
4: Don't step on me. Curaçao won their second Little League World Series title over the weekend in South Williamsport, Pennsylvania. They beat Nevada 11-2. So enjoy your championship, Curaçao.
6: Yeah.
4: How dare you?
5: Is that the name of a drink?
20: It's close. There's like liqueur.
7: Yeah. Right. Blue Curaçao?
20: Yeah.
7: Is that what it's called?
4: It reminds me
20: of a fancy margarita.
4: Triple sec. I don't know why.
7: Yeah. Turns things blue.
6: There's a triple sal cow.
4: That's in gymnastics.
6: That's right. Right?
4: Yeah.
7: Triple sal cow?
6: So we got Curaçao?
7: I think that's in ice skating, isn't it?
4: Is it?
6: I'm just being silly, guys.
5: There's a newscaster named that.
4: Triple sal cow?
5: Oh, no. Dual Hawley Sai Kowtow.
4: What?
7: Kiriko.
6: Is that an NPR?
4: Yeah.
7: Mm. Yeah, he's correct.
4: WNBA winners last night, Atlanta.
5: Oh, by the way, I found the article.
4: Los Angeles, yes. Golden State, Dallas.
5: Slow down.
6: Shut up.
5: Australian, here's the headline.
4: Yeah, shut up would sound rude. Slow down.
5: Australian cockroach kingpin caught with 100,000 illegal insects in record bug bust is the Associated Press headline. More than 100,000 live cockroaches from the so-called Cockroach King were seized in this record bust. The haul of Madagascar hissing cockroaches and Dubia cockroaches worth over $150,000 was seized this spring from a commercial breeder.
6: Sick.
5: Breeding cockroaches.
7: Is that illegal?
5: Yeah.
7: Why is it illegal?
5: It just says both species illegal to import into Australia.
7: Oh, into Australia.
6: Landlords of New York apartments have been doing this for decades.
5: They can't be kept, bred, or sold no matter how they are.
4: Well, the thing that upset me is they've imposed a 10-day waiting period to get a cockroach. That's the thing that I...
5: A Madagascar hissing cockroach.
4: Founding father.
6: That's the Jiminy Brady line.
5: Three inches in length. Yikes.
7: Yeah, they're the ones you can wear as a brooch. They just sit on
6: your... some people do that. In
5: you
4: have a string super glued to their belly or something.
7: Yeah. Well,
6: there's an exhibit at the St. Louis Zoo that has a huge aquarium of those, and then it has a phone attached to it. When you pick up the phone, you can just hear them hissing in there.
4: Monsters of God.
6: Gives me the creeps.
4: They start talking about zoos all across the country who turned a blind eye to these guys who were selling them illegal reptiles.
6: Oh, boy.
4: But they wanted them. They wanted a Komodo.
6: I want that snake.
4: You
6: get that snake no matter what.
4: That's right. I don't care if it is illegal.
5: Okay. I'm sorry. Back to your sporting news.
4: Federal authorities say a man posed as a San Francisco 49ers player to scam women out of more than $1 million.
6: No kidding.
4: Prosecutors say 35-year-old Dejon Love met women on dating apps claiming he played for the Niners.
6: Now send me money.
4: He posted photos wearing official team gear and posing with luxury cars. Love then convinced the women to put money into phony investments, promising huge returns
6: and
4: a future together.
6: Right to prison.
4: Now, what's the difference between this and if a woman says, oh, yes, I love you? What's the difference? Nothing, I say. Then you just leave me standing there with my shoe in my hand. Huh?
5: So wouldn't this be really easy to check on?
4: Yes.
5: I mean, anybody can get an NFL jersey.
7: Right?
4: Well, yeah, it would look real enough.
5: And
4: yeah.
5: And with AI. With AI.
4: 18-year-old Taylor Jamie Chan allegedly created fictitious investment opportunities to defraud 26 victims in California, Idaho, Washington, and Oregon.
6: Oh, so what we got here is a case of he's the brains, the other guy's the body.
4: Both of them were arrested in Boise, Idaho. The FBI believes there may be even more victims out there who haven't come forward yet.
5: So this 18-year-old guy must be a pretty bright guy. Come up with all that stuff, allegedly.
6: Mm-hmm.
5: I mean, I gather he was behind the scenes.
6: Well, you don't have to gather. That's what we were just told.
4: Yeah. That's what the story says.
5: I wonder what the pitch was. Was he also sleeping with these women, do you think?
6: No, sound like he knew them.
4: It says what the pitch was. He met them on dating apps, claiming he played for the 49ers.
6: And then he said, hey, I've got this investment opportunity. You can trust me. It's going to be payout big.
4: That's right.
7: Women will believe anything sometimes.
6: Well, this guy went above and beyond to lie to them. So
7: it's so sad. I mean that there are a lot of people who are lonely and rely on these people to be real.
4: Yes.
7: Throw them in prison.
6: Yeah, that's why he needs maximum punishment.
7: Yeah.
4: What do you mean you don't know Angelian? What are you trying to tell me?
7: Oh.
4: Yeah. I got my heart broken by a second string, a stand-in for a beautiful Angelian.
20: What a gorgeous one.
5: So this was all done on apps without any physical contact?
7: Yes. Oh, wow. That's how it works.
5: I would assume they were at least getting the bone.
6: No, they didn't even get that.
5: What a ripoff.
7: You never usually meet the people. They just steal your money.
6: That is a ripoff.
20: Break your heart.
4: You know, though, you can't forget, she sure liked the bone. You know that.
6: If you take anything away from the story.
4: Right. She liked the bone.
6: Right.
4: Give me the bone, she would say. She'd be, I'd think she was forward if she said something like that.
7: Really?
4: Don't you think?
7: You don't think it's sexy if a woman says, I want your bone?
4: No.
20: No, not bone.
7: What about you, Pat?
20: No, I don't like the bone.
7: You don't like the bone? Mm-mm. Okay.
20: It's a weird word.
6: Give me that bone.
5: Maybe especially in print.
7: Get me that bone.
6: Yes.
5: Maybe
6: they don't make little Valentine's Day mints with that on it.
4: Yeah. I heart your bone.
5: Yeah, really. They probably make them, but they're really tasteless, and you don't want to do that. It's rough being a 49er fan this week.
4: Oh, yeah.
5: Last week you had, what was it, Mr. York getting busted with a... prostitute?
4: Have you managed to see the body cam video yet? It's tough to watch. He's like...
6: It's sad?
4: So, it's so sad.
7: Aww.
4: What are you doing out here? Just driving around.
6: Yeah, boy.
4: Is that right?
5: Oh, God. All right.
4: Hundreds of people gathered at a Chicago restaurant to try and break the world record for the most tried. That's why you don't hear the music.
6: All right.
4: Tried to break the world record for the most people simultaneously taking shots of Malort.
6: Oh, I see.
4: Malort hosted the event at Recess to help raise funds for a charity organization which provides meals and groceries to those in need. Organizers told NBC Chicago that all 500 tickets that were released to the public sold out. Those participating in the event received a mini bottle of the Malort liqueur in advance and took a shot together at 7:30 p.m. on Sunday, August 30th. Correct me if I'm wrong, but that was yesterday. While the record-breaking moment was live-streamed on social media, an official count, though, is yet to be released.
6: Oh, so maybe they did.
4: Maybe.
6: We'll find out.
5: But I read this description. It says, Malort is often compared to burnt rubber in taste or lawn clippings.
7: Who's eaten lawn clippings?
6: What do you do with yours?
7: I don't know. I don't know. I don't mow the lawn.
4: Maybe people eating lawn clippings know something.
5: We had this from a listener last time we were talking about Malort Fest.
7: Mm-hmm.
5: This guy said, my wife tried a shot. You'd swear she just ate a full diaper.
7: Ew.
5: She yelled, it tastes like my perm. Okay. So have you ever tasted it, Christy?
7: No, I'm not a...
5: We have a bottle of that stuff here.
6: Oh, we do? Why haven't we tasted it yet?
20: Of Malort?
4: I don't want to.
7: I don't want to either, but...
6: Maybe you don't want to try it at all? You're not curious?
4: Sounds like
7: I might
4: Josh
7: sip. I might take a sip of it,
5: well,
7: but
5: Josh,
7: I'm going to do a shot.
5: Well, Josh, you can't today because you've got that blood test.
7: Yeah, so. Right, wait till tomorrow.
4: And of course, Mr. Arnold, you haven't had any... I don't even have to ask you. You haven't had any Malort today.
6: Of course I haven't, Doc. Now show me your boobs.
4: Yeah. What's the proof on that? What's the ABV? On the Malort.
7: Yeah.
20: Did you ever taste grappa that comes from wine?
6: I've heard that's an acquired taste.
20: Ooh, that's a rough one.
7: 35% APV, 70 proof.
20: 70.
7: Mm-hmm.
5: Yeah, this a wine director says it tastes like gasoline.
6: Wow.
5: Or warm urine.
6: Well, which is it? Those are very distinct. I've only had gasoline.
4: And you like the smell of gasoline. You're one of those
6: people. I do.
4: Yeah.
5: Okay, this guy is a sommelier, Philippe André. He said, you could use it to start a car or embalm someone if you needed to. It sounds just ghastly. But it's just sort of one of those, to get you into the club, you have to do this.
6: Yeah, it sounds like a rite of passage.
20: It's a Chicago thing, right, Christy?
4: Yeah.
20: Your daughter still
7: Yeah, my, I don't know.

0: drank as a rite of passage.
1: I did. Yeah. Heard it when I said it.
2: I was reading this guy said the same thing.
0: Why were you reading while we were talking?
2: Because it was more interesting to have someone with authoritative knowledge than you're blabbering.
1: Pretty interesting.
0: Okay.
3: Yeah, we know nothing.
0: You can understand why that wouldn't be really conducive for a morning radio show. If you're reading a murder mystery while we're trying to talk to you. If you're reading my...
2: I was just reading...
0: Nick, explain my series, guys, quick.
2: Tomorrow this is a series of...
0: what do you got over there? Experts. I, the jury?
4: Why don't we do the world according to Garp in the last hour?
0: And finally, he said...
5: Stupid world record.
0: A group of four has broken the Guinness World Record for greatest height achieved launched from an airbag.
1: One of those water ones?
0: Yeah, and I don't know where this came from, but according to this story, it's called blobbing. B-L-O-B-B-I-N-G.
1: Oh, okay. So blobbing. You jump on the big blobby airbag and then...
3: You ever done that? Those water parks?
1: No.
3: Oh, my gosh, they're fun.
1: Yeah, it seems like it. I have done that,
3: yes.
0: I've seen this one person jumping on the blob and then another person on one end and they shoot them up into the air.
4: You've got up in the air, Christy?
3: Yeah, there's a water park thing like this in the Charleston area, and I went with my nieces and nephews one time. And it is a lot of fun. Yeah.
0: Do
2: we have the video?
0: This blobbing involves three jumpers.
1: Okay.
0: They jump at the same time from a height of about 46 feet onto a massive airbag called a blob. It then launches the person on the blob with an incredible amount of force.
1: All right.
0: Luke Siegenthaler and Leonard Florchak and Tristan Kuhn jumped together to launch Robin Steiner.
3: What?
1: It's pronounced Kuhn.
3: Ooh, you scared me.
4: Holy moly. Oh,
0: Tristan Kuhn. Oh, my God. They launched Robin Steiner in the air 92.58 feet. She described the feeling.
3: How far?
4: Wait.
0: 92.58 feet.
4: Can you imagine if one of us did that?
1: You got to know how to land.
2: Whoa. They're jumping off this tower. Here we go. Here's the video.
3: Okay.
2: The guys jump and the guy launches.
1: That looks AI almost. Looks to be wearing a helmet, which would be a good move. Oh, a GoPro helmet. You guys can see it sticking out.
0: Feet first on this.
1: Oh, yeah. Wow. He stuck the landing, so. Otherwise, that's broken ribs, broken
2: neck,
4: you name it. Yeah,
2: that is great. But the name blobbing doesn't really do it justice.
1: Well, you jump on that blob thing.
2: Yeah, I know, but doesn't a blob kind of sound like something inert? Nothing. No, I'm just saying.
0: Blobbing's a bad name.
4: They didn't run it by me.
0: Maybe
2: you'd call it a sex move. Blobber. That's where she can't breathe.
1: Not that big of a hat.
0: Let's leave on a happy note.
3: All right.
0: Saturday night, Memphis played UNLV at Allegiant Stadium in Las Vegas. Mm-hmm. UNLV losing 27-21. I tell you that to tell you this, the one, the only Elvis Presley led UNLV's football team out onto the field. There you can see Elvis right there.
4: I know.
3: Oh, yeah.
4: I knew it.
3: I can't believe it.
0: There he goes. There he goes.
1: Well, you can't go anywhere in Vegas without
4: that. Looks good for 100 and whatever.
0: How about that?
3: Yeah.
0: But they lost, so I don't know if he's going to do it anymore or not, but I say they give him one more chance, you know?
1: Yeah.
2: Elvis in the big white bell bottoms.
0: That's right. The red star.
2: Oh, man, I'm waving at my fan.
3: But that Elvis was able to run.
1: Have you ever dressed as Elvis, though? Very good, Christy.
2: He wasn't the blob.
3: Right.
1: Have you guys ever dressed up as Elvis?
3: I have not.
4: Tom, didn't you at one of our comedy shows?
0: You like the spangled
4: coat. You had some kind of spangled jumpsuit.
2: Yeah, but I didn't have the official, because Elvis had the big high collar, the sideburns, the glasses with the holes.
3: I ran into that lady the other day that made your little spangly outfits.
2: Oh, nice.
3: Mm-hmm. She said to say hi.
2: Well, very good. Coming up in the world of news, what have you got over there?
0: Yeah.
3: We have Dolly Parton in the news and Pope Leo in the news. We have a lot of spills. People can't seem to keep their stuff on their trucks. That's all I know.
2: The Pope story, quite unusual.
3: Yes, very unusual.
2: In a place you would not ordinarily expect
0: and
2: to see.
0: And by the way, I'm being told, Jess, that's right, Hooker the Cooker's on her way in with Malort.
1: Oh, okay. But we may try it another morning.
3: Yeah, we can't try it today because Josh can't drink it today.
1: I know.
3: Aw.
1: Blood test. Oh, man, I should just get ripped and
4: show up loaded in a cab.
1: Have them fall
4: out of an
1: blood.
4: Uber.
1: My blood will look like Tabasco.
3: Yeah.
1: It's runny and

0: And insist you don't talk, just bark.
1: Yeah. Also, coming up, we have a, I know you're a big fan of DoorDash.
2: Mm-hmm.
1: We have something unusual that happened in the world of getting your DoorDash at your home. We'll find out about that from the O'Reilly Auto Parts Studios. 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
3: Got a comment to share? Text us at 888-262-8661. 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
22: Hello.
0: There's Pat Godwin.
23: Hey, Chick.
0: Hey, Pat. Hey, Pat.
23: Hey, Chick.
0: There's Josh Arnold.
24: Hello.
0: Ace Cosby.
25: Hello.
0: Hello. And hello, Tom.
1: Hello, Chick McGee. I thought we would examine a little bit of history. We were talking about some historical films earlier in the show.
0: This is Saturday, Sunday?
1: Yeah, this is a new feature, The Weekend in History. And Pat, this first one's for you. Because you grew up in where?
23: Northeastern Pennsylvania, Dallas, Pennsylvania, to be specific.
1: In 1682, this man left England and set sail to the New World.
23: Can I guess it ahead of time?
1: Yeah.
23: William Penn.
1: And what are the odds he ended up in Pennsylvania?
22: Yeah.
1: What a coincidence.
0: Don't they have the statue of William Penn?
23: It appears to be his groin sticking out.
0: And if you look at it from a certain angle, it looks like his penis.
22: His bone?
0: He's holding his penis.
23: Bone.
0: when it rains, it really turns into something.
22: Oh.
23: Yes.
0: Yeah.
1: Is that true?
23: Oh, yeah.
1: Where is it, in Philly?
23: Yeah.
0: It's downtown.
23: Right downtown.
0: Some
23: center of Philly.
0: Big time high rise.
1: Is it near the Rocky statue?
23: Oh, no. That's by the Art Museum.
1: Okay, sir.
0: They're the Rocky Steps.
1: Let's see now. 1967, Thurgood Marshall becomes the first African American to be confirmed as a Supreme Court justice,
0: and
1: he's got that famous song.
22: What song?
1: One bourbon, one scotch, one beer.
24: That's George Thurgood. Yeah.
1: Oh,
24: yeah.
1: Sorry,
24: I can understand.
0: I was going to say, and he's still to this day the only person first name of Thurgood.
24: Mm.
0: You don't hear Thurgood.
22: No, you don't.
24: You don't
0: at all.
23: Yeah,
0: you think his wife called him Goody?
24: I hope.
0: Can I have some Goody tonight? I don't know why. She seems Southern.
1: So,
0: I don't know.
1: So his wife apparently walked off the set.
22: Gone with the Wind?
1: Gone with the Wind. Thank you, Christy. That's better.
0: I'm going to have to arrest you, baby. That's right.
1: Okay.
0: I'm the Goody Marshal.
1: On August 30th of 2015, 2015, Kanye West announced he was going to run for president. I guess that didn't happen. Now, this is another one involving Pat Godwin.
23: Beatles or booze?
1: Nope. In 1797, happy birthday, Mary Shelley.
22: Oh, yeah.
23: Oh, one of my relatives.
22: Yep.
0: Oh, this one.
1: I didn't know this. She wrote Frankenstein when she was 18.
23: Yep.
1: As part of a competition by Lord Byron to write a ghost story. And this is a somewhat disputed true fact, if you will. She is alleged to have lost her virginity on her mother's gravestone.
0: Wow.
23: We were a wild bunch.
22: Boy, she did not like her mother, did she?
0: What was it just a standard gravestone? Did it have a phallic, something phallic on the top of it? Or? It
22: had to be flat.
1: No. She didn't lose her virginity to the gravestone. She was with...
22: On top of the gravestone.
0: Shelley. Oh.
24: What do you want on your tombstone? Me?
1: This is... there are some... scholars that dispute this, but many think it's true.
24: Interesting.
1: Well, yeah, what an odd thing. Happy birthday, Ted Williams, baseball great, a great pilot, brave American.
22: See the guy whose head's somewhere frozen?
1: Yeah, he was...
0: frozen anymore.
1: Well, they froze him, and then at one point they removed his head.
23: Didn't the power go off?
0: It had to thaw, yeah.
1: No,
0: his head went mushy.
1: He's like a Ted sickle.
22: Oh,
1: I don't know what they ended up doing to him because one of his sons had that done. Then that son actually died as well. So it's
22: you
1: sad.
22: Don't hear much about cryogenics anymore, do you?
1: I just hope they have a generator.
22: Yeah.
1: Yikes! It'd be like if you were cryogenically frozen and like in one of these places where they lose their power for a week. happy birthday, Ernie Ball. Pat, another one for you.
23: Guitar string, you got a guy.
1: Did he invent the guitar string?
23: I don't think so.
0: Well, that's
23: just a really good brand.
0: Yeah. Yeah, Tom. He invented the guitar string.
22: I think that's been around for a while.
0: Before
23: cat gut for a while.
0: They just walk around with a guitar and they thought, boy.
23: You know what this could use?
0: This is no sound right now, but one of these days.
1: I just use this to paddle the boys.
0: I'm gonna get some music out of this.
1: Happy birthday, friend of the show, Lewis Black. Happy birthday, Lewis. And we'll move on to the 29th of August. This is hard to believe. Chop suey was invented in 1896 in New York City.
24: Wake up. Grab a brush and put a little makeup. That's the chop suey by System of a Down.
22: Oh,
23: I like that.
1: Okay. in 1958, Pat, here you go. George Harrison joined the Quarrymen. Do you know why they were called the Quarrymen?
23: I do not.
1: That was where John Lennon went to school, the Quarry Bank High School.
23: Oh.
1: And they, of course, became the Beatles. Oh. Now, this is really odd. In 2012, the venom of the banana spider found to be effective in relieving erectile dysfunction.
22: Hmm.
0: Boy, you mean it would give you a boner?
1: Well, that would be the most obvious, yeah.
0: Hmm.
1: How on earth did they discover that?
0: But isn't it because banana spiders are so incredibly sexy?
24: Right. It has nothing to do with the venom so much as how they move their legs.
0: That's exactly right. Look at this thing. Oh,
1: I mean,
0: how many
1: volunteers did they have to come in and... Okay.
0: Yeah. Okay.
23: All right, let's try snapping turtle.
1: All right.
24: I think it was one of those things, guys were getting bitten, and then they... Hey, by the way.
22: Whoa, you know, what's that?
24: What's up with this?
0: I didn't change anything except I got bitten. They might have thought they were Spider-Man.
1: Well, I'm certainly glad that the pharmaceutical companies were able to develop something a little more practical than having a jar full of spiders. And, hey, honey, you ready tonight?
24: Yeah.
1: I'll go get the banana spider out.
0: Who's to say?
22: What if the banana spider didn't want to bite that day?
24: They are sexy.
22: Yeah.
0: Who's to say that
24: those eight
0: they
24: legs
0: still
24: go
0: don't,
24: all the way
0: don't. Your feet on one end and you're on the other. They might use banana spider venom now. We just don't know it.
24: In a way, who knows?
0: Yeah.
1: Happy birthday going out to Ingrid Bergman, born in 1915. Casablanca. The great saxophonist Charlie Parker. Happy birthday. John McCain.
0: Oh, yeah.
1: Not to be confused, by the way, with John McClane.
22: Who's John McClane?
24: Die Hard.
1: Die Hard.
0: Boy,
23: don't confuse us.
0: Ask just like a girl. Who's John McClane?
22: What do you mean? That's a valid question.
0: No, it's Bruce Willis in Die Hard.
22: I know who Bruce Willis is, but I didn't know his character's name in Die Hard.
1: Well, that's because you're a lady.
24: No, sit there quietly with your hands folded.
1: It's time for us to move forward here, Christy. Tell me what's coming up in the world
22: of news. Well, we have spiders in the news today, actually.
0: Not banana spiders. I don't like spiders and snakes.
22: These are teeny tiny spiders. Jumping spiders. Yeah.
0: Sexually STD spiders? They have a spider that's also like, you know, syphilis spider or something.
22: What?
0: Gives you syphilis.
22: What?
24: Yeah. He's just asking if they have a spider that gives you syphilis.
0: You don't know what it is.
22: I don't know. I can't answer that.
0: It could be a spider, right?
23: A slutty spider.
0: Yeah. He bit me right
1: we'll take
0: on the
1: a break.
22: And a new word right called there. Telesexuality will come back.
24: You haven't read Charlotte's Bed? It's a very sexual take on the E.B. White classic.
0: And I've got gonorrhea because of that spider.
1: Okay, that's very good. We're going to return to the O'Reilly Auto Parts Studios. This is the Bob and Tom Show.
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10: 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I'm Jay Fox on the Ohio News Network. In Southwest Ohio, Hamilton West Side finished in fourth place overall in the 2026 Little League World Series. After losing the U.S. title match, the team faced Japan in the third place consolation match and narrowly lost 3-2. Despite the losses, this is the best performance in the program's history. Police are investigating after fishermen discovered a body in a Wood County reservoir Saturday in Northwest Ohio. Megan Hartnett with ONN affiliate WTOL-TV reports.
11: North Baltimore police say the body was found around 4th in the North Baltimore Reservoir off Briar Hill Road near South Hoe Road. The body has been taken to the Wood County Coroner's Office. Police have not released the person's age or identity. The reservoir is a popular fishing spot and also serves as a source of drinking water for the village.
10: Change in leadership is coming to Menor Schools in Northeast Ohio at a critical time for the district's finances. Danielle Wiggins with ONN affiliate WKYC-TV has more.
0: Our partners at Cleveland.com report Chief Financial Officer Bill Wade will leave his position at the end of September. Wade has been with Mentor Schools for 11 years. His departure comes as the district deals with a multi-million dollar budget shortfall and considers a consolidation plan that could mean closing school buildings.
10: For the Ohio News Network, I'm Jay Fox.
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12: Hey, welcome back to the Bob and Tom Show in the O'Reilly Auto Parts Studios. Christy Lee at the news desk.
13: Hi.
12: Hi there. Ho there. There's the one, the only, Pat Godwin.
14: Hello.
12: Hello. There's Josh Arnold.
15: Hello.
12: Ace Cosby.
16: Hey, Jay.
12: Hey, man. Hello, Tom. How are you, buddy?
17: Josh, you were right again. Very good. We were talking about this odd news item that...
12: How did you find out he was right?
17: The banana spider. I did a little homework.
12: Mm.
17: The banana spider venom can actually help with erectile dysfunction. And it's because the venom contains a peptide. Those peptides are very popular these days. PNTX2-6. And it goes on to explain the science of it. But they found out because men would get, they'd get bitten by this particular spider. And they would get, is it pronounced priapism?
15: Mm-hmm. Yeah.
17: This says the venom can cause prolonged erections.
15: Man.
17: And that led scientists to check it. So I was wrong speculating that Pat and I were thinking they just bring in a series of animals, have them bite you and see which one
13: worked.
17: Caused that.
13: Yeah.
17: How funny is that? How weird. So the serious deadly spider, though, by the way.
13: The banana spider?
17: The banana spider covers a number of different spiders. I guess synthetic derivatives of that are used in actual ED medication.
15: Hmm.
17: So there you go.
15: Huh.
17: Now,
15: how about that?
17: Let's move back to the news desk.
13: Jumping spiders are in the news today.
12: Oh.
13: Yeah, they've become one of social media's tiniest animal celebrities.
15: Owners,
13: tiniest. That's what I meant to say. Tiniest.
15: Oh.
13: Teeny tiny.
15: Yeah.
13: Jumping spiders.
15: I didn't know if it was a new internet term I was unfamiliar
13: tiniest.
15: With.
13: Yeah, well.
15: That happens daily.
13: Yeah. Owners are posting videos of their pet spiders doing surprisingly cute things. They curl up in tiny web hammocks, wave their front legs, explore miniature houses, and even watch tiny toy televisions while eating worms.
15: They do.
13: Yes. They curl up in the web hammocks, according to this story. The New York Times says the videos can be changing how people think about spiders because they're so cute in their little hammock. And how creatures are now considered lovable. PETA calls the pet jumping spider craze a cruel social media fad.
15: Of course
13: however.
15: They do.
13: Yes.
15: Yeah. Gosh, shut down, PETA.
17: is this a like Instagram thing? You?
13: Oh, yeah, TikTok.
17: Post your
13: sure.
12: Okay. Are spiders endangered that I don't know about?
15: Or? Yeah, I don't know.
17: I'm afraid if I saw one on the bathroom floor, I'd step on it on purpose.
13: You don't save your spiders?
12: Yeah,
13: take them
12: not,
13: outside?
12: Yeah, you're not supposed to kill a spider.
17: You take
12: spider.
17: Them outside?
13: Yes.
17: I thought that was ladybugs.
13: I do it all. Put them all outside where they belong. They don't belong in your bathroom.
12: Spiders are nature's pest control.
13: Yep.
15: That's how I feel about them.
13: Mm-hmm. Yep.
15: I'd much rather have a spider than a bunch of roaches and stuff.
12: Oh.
17: Oh, yeah. Yeah, we do have.
12: Spider family can eat all week on one roach. It's true.
17: Okay. All right. Well. I'm not going to get any pet spiders.
12: That's what they get for spider things.
13: Oh, you say that now.
17: Yeah,
13: if she Art comes home and says, Daddy, I want a tarantula. Yeah,
17: if she gets tired of the puppy, it'll be spiders, I guess.
13: Yeah.
17: All right. What else is happening?
13: Tennessee Governor Bill Lee and Nashville International Airport have announced their intent to rename the airport in honor of Dolly Parton.
15: Oh.
13: Governor Lee said he has already discussed the idea with representatives for Miss Parton, who were touched by the idea and open to continuing the conversation. The change would make Dolly Parton the first woman whose name adorns one of America's 50th busiest airports.
15: Huh.
13: The authority at the Nashville airport are going to meet next month in September to discuss it. Apparently, they have to change a rule because the current rule says that you have to be dead for 2 years before you can have your name on the airport. So I'm sure that will be voted on.
12: And there are a lot of,
13: I bet it's expedited.
17: Do you know what the airport in New Orleans is named?
13: No.
15: Louis Armstrong?
17: Yeah. Yeah, there are a lot of them.
13: There's obviously Bob Hope. There's Burbank, John Wayne.
14: Yeah, Bob Hope.
17: Burbank. And President Trump just, didn't they rename the one in the Florida coast? I believe they're going to name that Trump Airport.
13: Hmm. I have not heard that.
17: Oh. Yeah, north of Miami.
12: Does Louis Armstrong make announcements at
15: he does.
12: The airport?
13: You mean
16: the white zone is for loading only.
18: Hello, Dolly. Welcome to the club.
17: There's certain people you don't go,
12: back off a little bit.
17: You don't name airports after. I mean, you got JFK Airport. You don't have JFK Jr.
13: No.
17: Well, you don't have Buddy Holly Airport, do you?
13: No, you don't.
17: Although there are a couple airports named after people who died in plane crashes, I think.
13: Really?
12: Isn't there a Wiley Post?
17: Yes, airport? That's the one.
12: Yeah.
13: Wiley Post.
12: Yeah, he died with Will Rogers on board or something.
17: And isn't, I think there's a Will Rogers and a Wiley Post airport.
12: Yeah, I think you're right.
17: I'm serious. Huh. Good call there, Chick. I think you're right. But yeah, that's cool. Name
13: who
17: it
13: was
17: after
13: Will
17: Dawn.
13: Rogers?
15: American entertainer,
13: okay.
15: Humorist.
13: Like a Western guy?
15: Yeah.
14: Yeah. Oh, yeah.
13: All right.
17: His most famous line was something like, I'm not a member of a, what is it? I'll have to look. I don't know.
14: Never met a person I didn't like.
13: Was that's that him?
14: Yeah.
13: Oh.
17: Okay. So anyway, that's a cool idea.
13: Pope Leo XIV is being featured on Vanity Fair's 2026 Best Dressed List.
12: No kidding.
13: Yeah.
15: Well, this doesn't count. The guy, no. The Pope has dressers.
12: Yes.
15: You know what? It should be somebody who's
14: dressed.
13: And he has to wear the same clothes all the time, doesn't he?
12: He doesn't get a branch out.
17: Well,
12: he can't wear
17: they have a kind of an explanation.
12: Colorful scarf or anything?
13: Vanity Fair included the pontiff in its quote-unquote originals category, which recognizes what the magazine describes as its most outlandish and innovative dressers. The category also features director Spike Lee, singer Rosalía, and Icelandic singer-songwriter Björk. Vanity Fair's selection focused on Pope Leo's wry casualness and his ability to bring personality to the formal clothing associated with his role.
12: Didn't Björk wear a dead swan?
13: Yeah.
15: It wasn't a real swan, but yes.
12: Yeah.
13: Yeah. The magazine's most memorable look for Leo dates to before his papacy, when he was known as Father Bob. Vanity Fair pointed to a cream-colored cassock paired with Nike sneakers as an example of his distinctive style. So he's a sneakerhead. Vanity Fair also highlighted what it described as Leo's wry casualness as Pope, including his occasional appearances, of course, in his baseball.
15: Wry casualness is a phrase I'm going to use for my coffee.
17: And he's one of the few guys that can pull off wearing white after Labor Day. Right?
13: Yeah, that kind of, yeah.
12: Mm-hmm. Why is that thing, and why is that a thing, and why does it have such legs?
13: It's not a thing anymore, and I didn't want to ruin his joke, but yeah, you can wear white whenever you want.
15: Oh, there have got to be older women that still stand by it.
13: I'm sure, but they're trying to move past that.
12: Yeah, and she has four or five friends that they talk about it.
15: Yeah.
17: Did you see, was it just last week, where at the White Sox, they had the Pope hats?
13: Yes. Yeah,
17: that as part of a like Pope Hat Night or something.
12: It was Pope Night. Yeah,
17: that was pretty funny. Now, Pat, I can't help but notice you're strumming.
14: Oh, wow.

0: Celibate.
1: Slept with a Nelly or a Sam.
0: No Sam.
1: I'm the brand new Pope from Chi-Town. Leo the 14th I am. Second, first, same as the first. Oh. I'm

0: am. Woo!
1: All right. Thank you, Leo. Certainly appreciate that. Coming up, Christy Lee, what you got over there?
2: Coming up, we have DoorDash in the news. We have police get called to an art gallery for an interesting thing. They find out, is there a person in there that needs rescued? And relationships, again, in the news. We're always talking about relationships,
3: well,
2: aren't we?
3: Well, at last we can weigh in on a relationship.
2: Yeah.
1: This is a fascinating story. I didn't know that...
3: You didn't know anything about relationships. That's
2: to begin with, yeah, so I'm not surprised.
3: We're all in the dark.
1: I was going to finish my sentence. Uh-huh. I was going to say I had never heard the word telesexual.
4: Mm-hmm. Oh, I don't know that I've heard that.
1: A combination of like telegram or telephone and sexual, as Elton John would say.
5: Sexual.
1: Interesting. Some of the stuff going on out there in the world of contemporary culture. Also, to get back to the Pope real quick.
2: Yeah.
1: Doesn't he get official... Some of the most famous Italian designers, don't
2: they? Yeah, Prada used to do the shoes for the Pope for many years.
1: Give him all that stuff.
2: Mm-hmm.
1: Okay.
2: The red ones. Remember the red ones that...
1: Fancy red shoes?
2: I can't remember which Pope wore them all the time, but...
3: Not for me.
2: Not for you, red?
3: Didn't care for them.
2: Don't like red shoes?
3: Mm-mm.
2: Hmm.
1: What I'd like to see is an article that talks about different religious head guys or ladies and the different garb that they wear. Because, I mean, some of it's similar, some of it's different. You could do just I've had a theory about religious religious headgear for years.
3: Nothing. Mm-hmm. Nothing good can come from this.
2: Nope.
1: I just think it's interesting that they all have headgear, even though they're indoors most of the time.
3: Yes, but you think it's interesting, like, pointing at the freak show is what you think.
4: He thinks it's interesting they all have headgear. Even though they're indoors most of the time.
3: Yeah.
5: That is interesting, isn't it, everyone?
1: That's my theory.
2: You're wearing a hat right now.
1: I know.
5: Same pink hat you wear all the time.
1: That's right.
3: He's losing it.
1: I'm starting my own religion.
2: Oh, boy.
4: Oh, yeah.
5: It's a pink hat.
1: Aske, bring in the collection plate.
3: You just got to get a little more organized, and you are, yes, you could start your own cult.
1: We'll be doing a little tithing.
4: You've got the charisma for it.
5: Yeah, you can pull that off.
3: You could stand up in front of 30 people and drone on and on about something.
1: Coming up, we also have in dating the world of deliberately not bathing.
4: This is odd.
1: I'm glad I'm out on that one. And we have, Pat, I hope you've heard about this. We have a dual spills in the world of things that are now... on the freeway.
5: I've only heard about the one.
1: There are two.
5: Save it.
1: Right now I want to talk about money because inflation seems to be getting pretty serious out there. Maybe you're relying on your credit cards, and you may have noticed that they're charging you a great deal of interest. One of the ways to pay off that interest is to take advantage of the fact that your house is worth a lot more than it was even a few years ago. As you know, house prices have gone way up. 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
3: 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Christy Lee at the news desk.
24: Hi.
3: There's Pat Godwin.
25: Hey, Chick.
3: Good song, Pat.
25: Thank you.
3: Yeah. There's Josh Arnold.
26: Hi.
3: Hello, Ace Cosby.
27: Hello.
3: Hello, Tom.
1: Hello, Chick McGee.
3: Yes.
1: Time to move forward here with Christy Lee.
3: Moving on.
1: At the news desk. By the way, did you see the picture of the... I'm sorry. You had the article about... was it Vanity Fair magazine had their... big fashion issue.
24: Yeah, their best dressed list.
1: What was there? And the Pope was on it.
24: Yes, he was.
1: And they say he's got a younger, hipper look.
24: Okay.
1: Well, that's what they're saying.
24: Uh-huh.
1: I mean, you saw the one thing where he's got that mitre thing on backwards?
24: No, I didn't see that. Yeah, I missed it.
1: It's got the adjustable band.
3: Mm. Oh!
1: That's a very popular look, the backwards hat. you don't think it's kind of cool?
3: No.
24: You hate the backwards hat.
1: I know I do. What's going on over there?
24: The manosphere has apparently embraced a new trend out there called pheromone maxing.
3: What's the manosphere?
26: It's nothing. It's a term we shouldn't use. All it does is marginalize men. It's complete BS.
24: According to WikiHow, pheromone maxing refers to people, typically men, attempting to boost their natural musk by avoiding showers and bathing.
3: Oh, okay.
24: The trend is based on the flawed idea that humans secrete pheromones that trigger primal mating instincts in potential partners, similar to animals and insects. Similar trends have emerged in the past, such as vabbing, of course. Remember when women would dab their vaginal secretions behind their ears? Yeah.
1: Hmm.
24: Uh-huh.
1: Oh, God, I forgot. How do you spell it, please?
24: What, vabbing?
1: Vab, is it V-A-B?
24: V-A-B-B-I-N-G.
26: So you're dabbing your vaginal...
24: You're vabbing, yeah.
1: God. Did you ever try that?
24: No.
26: No, I don't have a vagina.
25: No. I don't either. I try it.
24: I have a vagina, but I haven't tried it.
3: I tried to use a friend's, but she said no.
26: Yeah, exactly. None were willing.
1: So, I mean, did they ever have a product that was based on that?
24: Yeah, I remember that. Well, they had the pheromone products. Remember those?
3: This sounds like a...
24: Remember we had the pheromone perfume?
3: Gwyneth Paltrow thing.
1: Yeah.
24: Yeah, Goop.
1: I'm wondering, that sounds like... Mm-hmm. Well, remember when Kiss Ace took their blood and put it in the ink for the Kiss comic book?
26: Yes.
1: I'm surprised that...
24: Well, she did the candle. It smelled like her vagina, remember?
1: Yeah, but I'm surprised she didn't take her, a swath of that and bottle it. I'm sorry. So back to this story. What is the deal?
24: It's pheromone maxing. Guys and gals are apparently not washing, hoping to attract someone.
25: Flies.
24: I think. Yeah.
26: I don't think this is a thing. This isn't a thing.
25: No, it's a made up thing.
26: Yeah. Two people go on TikTok and talk about it.
24: Yep.
3: Well, where did this come from? If it's not
24: came from
3: thing?
24: WikiHow.
26: Well, it comes from independent journalists.
1: But I mean, if what they're saying is if you stink, I mean, do a lot of homeless dudes get laid?
25: by other homeless people.
3: Yeah. That's all they have.
26: Those camps might be filled with sex.
25: Oh, yeah. Crazy okay. time they have.
1: All right.
3: You haven't seen a homeless porn video?
24: Oh, no. Jeez.
26: It went from the makers of Bum Fight, Cardboard Whore.
3: And this is Bum Fight.
24: And excuse me, they're unhoused. They're not homeless.
1: Okay, here's the story on vabbing. And oh, it's interesting, Josh. They bring up TikTok right away. It says TikTok is behind the new trend, suggesting that women use their own vaginal fluids as perfume.
24: This isn't new. This was your. This is not a.
3: Huh.
1: God.
26: Yeah.
24: No.
26: These are handfuls of people saying they do it.
1: Right. And then, okay. And they talked to Dr. Jen.
24: Oh, our favorite.
1: Dr. Jen
24: Gunter.
3: It's Gunter, isn't it?
1: It is Dr. Jen Gunter.
3: Yeah.
1: OBGYN. She said there is no scientific evidence to back so-called vabbing.
24: Of course not.
1: If people truly believe that there are pheromones, they've been misled. I think this shows, she says, how easily medical disinformation can become perceived as fact. Wow.
24: Well, the first time we ever heard about pheromones was in a perfume. And I remember specifically, we talked about it many years ago, that it was supposed to attract someone of the opposite sex.
1: Okay, I'm going to do this one just for Chick. A little vab will do ya. Remember that jingle?
3: It's Brill Cream. Mm. A little dab will do ya.
26: Gotcha.
1: Brill Cream, a little dab will do ya.
3: At the middle of last century.
1: One of the most famous jingles out there.
24: Really?
1: Oh, the Brill Cream jingle?
3: It was.
1: Brill Cream, a little dab will do ya. Love to run their fingers through your hair.
3: It made an impression on you, I can tell.
26: Hair tonic?
24: It was cream, though.
3: It was in a cream.
1: I think it was in a tube. Yeah.
26: Mousse or?
3: The Wet Head is Dead was also a big
25: gel.
1: I don't know if Brill
24: Cream. Is Brill Cream like a gel?
25: Yeah.
24: Oh.
1: Is it still out there?
24: I have no idea.
3: No, you can't get Brill Cream anymore.
24: I don't buy men's hair products. David Mayer, high and tight.
1: David Mayer has a lot of hair product in on ABC News. I've noticed that.
3: You really watch him.
24: You like a lot of guys' hair. What is going on with you?
1: He's got the black t-shirts, the cool hair.
24: Mm-hmm. He loves
25: muscles.
1: Well, this vabbing is interesting.
3: Brill Cream Original High Shine Hair.
26: Yeah, it's right. You can get it right now.
3: $6.
24: Oh.
3: You have it here
26: this
3: afternoon.
26: It's got a cool box.
3: That wasn't the original. That has nothing to do with the one I'm familiar with.
26: Gotcha. 3-in-1 hair cream.
24: Well, I'd hope that they would get up into the 21st century.
26: It kind of looks a little throwbacky, though. That's the thing.
3: Yeah, it does, yeah.
24: Hmm.
1: Well,
24: sometimes the classics work. Look at Tom. He still uses ivory soap.
1: Well,
25: Dippity-Doo, you still use that?
24: Dippity-Doo still out there? That's what we used as the woman's equivalent of.
3: How do you feel about the term dippity-don't? Okay.
24: A so-called story about telesexuality. This is a survey from dating.com.
3: Now, what's all this about?
24: Well, I'll tell you, Chick.
3: Okay.
24: It's online-only relationships.
26: Ah.
24: And they're becoming more and more popular. Out of about 1,000 adults, relationships that exist entirely online, a third said they feel more comfortable connecting online than in real life.
3: Well, but is that connecting, really?
24: 30% said they would marry someone they'd only known online.
26: They would?
24: Yes.
26: 30%?
24: Of 1,000 people. Mm-hmm.
3: I think people who have chicken legs will benefit from this, because you can't see their legs.
26: Yes. The chicken-legged community is going to get very...
1: Yeah, that's the most of them.
3: I'm so embarrassed by my scrawny legs.
24: Over half said they've introduced their friends and family to their online partner. Okay.
26: Oh, wow. Okay.
24: 60% of those polled said they can experience sexual satisfaction through intimate moments shared over text, phone calls, and video chat.
26: Gotcha.
24: More than 80% said never meeting in real life heightens the exhilarating mystery of the online relationship.
3: Huh.
1: Okay.
3: What if someone's in a relationship and they're having a relationship with someone only online? Would you think that's cheating?
24: Yes.
3: Hmm. Even though they've never met.
24: Well, they're having some type of a relationship.
26: That can be worse sometimes.
24: Yeah, and very intimate.
1: Telesexual sounds like you're rubbing the receiver on your privates.
25: That could be fun.
3: Oh, my God. That is so hot.
26: Reach out and touch someone.
25: Call me back.
3: I tell you what. It was a dark day when landlines went out of fashion. I'll tell
26: you
3: that.
26: Can you feel me now?
24: Don't use the princess phone. It's
1: the picture is about to get a little dark here.
3: Movie is it?
25: You need a razor down there.
3: They're doing a deal on the phone, and he keeps hitting the phone on the desk, and he puts it in front of his penis. He goes, talk to my
26: I don't know.
3: You're not talking to me anymore. I've had it.
1: So this seems a little ridiculous.
24: You think?
1: Marrying someone you've never physically met and you're not going to meet?
24: Well, people in prison do it.
26: Can you get married when you're not in the same room?
24: Yeah, barely, because they don't. Oh. People in prison get married.
26: Yeah, but I bet they're in the same room.
24: Are they?
25: I think.
3: Yeah.
25: I don't know for sure, though.
1: That's a good question. Could you legally marry someone over
24: Zoom?
1: Yeah.
3: Why not?
26: If the officiant were on Zoom and the couple were together, but I don't know that you can marry somebody. I don't know if they're not in the same vicinity.
24: Huh.
26: Weird.
24: Well, I'll look that up during the break.
1: We're not in the same room. She's on the other side of the glory hole.
26: Is that all right? Can we still get married?
1: The honeymoon's going to be...
26: What if we hold pinkies through the glory hole? Will that help?
25: Put the ring on through the glory hole.
3: Come on, let's hold pinkies. Pinky swear. That's what you do.
24: Michael Phillips, the man with the self-proclaimed world's smallest penis, ta-da, says the surgery to enlarge his member was a success.
26: All right.
24: The viral sensation told TMZ he went forward with the $4,000 procedure at a hospital in North Carolina. So far, he said the procedure, which involved the addition of semi-permanent dermal filler into his manhood to increase girth, has made urinating far more comfortable.
3: Oh.
24: He said there's some swelling of his private area, but other than that, he should be able to see the final result, and he's pretty happy with it. So okay. There you go.
1: And this guy, he went, he declared himself in public.
24: I mean, had the world's smallest penis, yeah.
3: Yeah.
26: Wow. I say good for him, man. Yeah, do what you got to do.
24: Own it. Yeah. Hey.
3: And, of course, there are guys and girls, probably there are some that are into that.
26: Oh, yeah, probably, yeah.
3: Smaller the better.
1: And this was done in North Carolina?
24: Yes, sir.
1: Okay, well, more power to him. Has he actually displayed photographs of this thing?
24: Now, would you?
1: I'm not.
26: I honestly would look at a before and after.
3: Mm.
24: Just to see.
3: That's the only way you could judge.
26: But I'm also super gay. So any chance to look at wieners?
1: I'm sure this guy.
3: That's true. Let's not forget
1: this that. Guy proved he had the world's smallest penis by having an enormous pickup truck.
24: Should we go by? Should we talk about the world's largest penises? This is penis size by country.
26: Is that right?
24: Yep.
3: Penis size by country, huh?
24: A self-reported study.
1: See that right there?
24: Uh-huh.
1: I'm skeptical.
24: Show the global average size of the male member was between 5.1 and 5.5 inches. Okay. Is this happy or sad?
26: Oh.
24: I would think happy, right?
1: I would think. I mean,
3: what's the average? 5.5?
24: 5.1 to 5.5 inches. Oh. Yeah.
3: Hmm.
24: Okay. The countries that top the length category at 7.1 inches are Sudan and the Congo.
26: You don't say.
25: Congo, you say.
3: Well,

0: conference, not diameter.
1: That's a tunicate.
0: If that were diameter, that would there'd be a lot of dead ladies.
2: Oh, boy, gentlemen.
3: Now, what do they say? Girth. Right.
4: Yeah, I want to know what girth, because it says the average girth of the male in the United States is 4.8. That's
0: circumference.
4: Okay.
3: Around. Right? Around. Yeah.
4: Around.
1: No way.
3: Around, yeah.
4: Yeah.
0: I wasn't part of the study.
3: Well, that's surprising.
0: I noticed. First of all, the fact that this is
3: Here you tell it. You're the biggest person anyone's ever seen.
0: But if self-reported, how would you even, you'd have to.
4: I can't.
0: You'd have to get a piece of yarn. Or something.
4: Well, you got a tape measure, just a fabric one like your tailor uses.
0: What guy has, right. Well, okay.
4: You don't have.
3: Are you telling me you don't?
4: Okay, that's
0: I mean, I think most guys, if they have a tape measure, not all, of course, but most.
4: Have the metal kind.
0: Have the metal kind with the bzzz thing on it. Yeah, you don't want to, you can't wrap that around it.
3: Are you telling me a slow Saturday night, you haven't measured yours or weighed it or anything?
1: Weighed it. On a scale.
2: Even traced it.
3: I went to
1: put your thumb on the scale.
3: I went to high school. I might see him actually in 2 weeks. He gave me updates on he was weighing it, measuring it, all sorts of things.
0: Have you seen that, Josh? I know you're a fan of the erotic cinema. The cowboy themed porn star Girth Brooks.
2: I have not seen Girth Brooks.
1: Shameless.
0: It's amazing. The guy is just huge. The women weep.
2: But he's got friends in right places. Huh?
0: Yeah. He got friends in huge places.
2: Oh, yeah,
0: thank you, Girth. Thank you, Girth.
3: Thank you, Girth.
4: While myths linking penis size to height, hand size, or shoe size have been largely debunked, men frequently overestimate the average penis size and underestimate their own.
3: I disagree.
2: Oh, they underestimate their own.
4: Yeah, I don't.
2: Oh, that's interesting.
4: That is interesting.
3: Hand size, absolutely.
4: Really?
3: Absolutely.
4: And yes. Factors such as race show minimal variation in penis size, but environmental or hormonal factors, nutrition, and certain exposures during a mother's pregnancy can influence the penile development.
0: So are they saying that the stats are just inaccurate because they're self-reported? So, I don't know. It just seems to me to be somewhat of a...
2: It's not like they just had a caveat there that was essentially just take this with a grain of salt.
4: Uh-huh.
0: Okay. Well, and Thailand, the big loser in this one? And as you pointed out, famed for the Thai stick.
1: Yeah, the Thai tiny stick.
0: Okay. All right. Thank you very much. Coming up, Christy, what you got over there?
4: Well, coming up, we have today in history, because we haven't gotten to that. We did weekend in history. But we also have a story about DoorDash and a guy... who apparently doesn't like to drive with his clothes on. 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
0: Thanks very much, Christy Lee. The pop-up store will be popping up tomorrow. We've got some really cool new stuff. I'm very excited about this. We'll let you know the details. Also, thanks in advance to Steven Singer Jewelers. He's going to be providing a great weekly prize package as we get back to Pigskin Picks. 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
25: Hey, welcome back to the Bob and Tom Show. In the O'Reilly Auto Parts Studios, Christy Lee at the news desk.
26: Hi.
25: Hi-ho. Hello, Pat Godwin.
27: Hey, Chick.
25: Hi, Josh Arnold.
28: Hi.
25: There's Ace Cosby.
28: Hey.
25: I'm Chick. Hello, Tom.
29: Hello, Chick McGee. We've reviewed our weekend in history, but it's time once again to check into today in history. A lot of important things happened, of course.
26: August 31st.
25: We're done with August, kids. It's
28: Yowza.
25: Over.
29: Okay,
25: damn.
26: 8 months into the year.
29: I'm going to try this one. I would not get this question asked of me.
25: Bring it.
29: Who was Mary Ann Nichols? Anybody?
25: It was IP's wife.
29: No.
28: It was not IP's wife, huh?
25: IP Nichols? No.
29: On this date in 1888, the body of Mary Ann Nichols.
28: Is it the Black Dahlia?
29: Jack the Ripper's first victim.
28: Oh, 1888.
29: Man,
25: they've got a they've got a tour for that in London. You can actually go to the kill sites, and it's
29: Isn't the assumption that Jack the Ripper's victims were prostitutes?
25: And Whitechapel,
29: right?
26: Yes,
28: it wasn't just the assumption. It was, yeah.
29: So, I mean, technically, shouldn't he be John the Ripper?
28: Oh, I see. He wrote Jack though on the. But I like John the Ripper.
25: Yeah. Don't you ever wonder what Jack's last name was? It wasn't the Ripper.
29: That was just his cool nickname he got at the frat.
25: It was Mahogoff.
28: Right.
25: Yeah, Jack Mahogoff.
29: Let's see.
25: Remember that?
29: Interestingly enough, you know this, Christy. They caught Jack the Ripper, and he was found innocent by a jury in L.A.
25: Mahogoff.
29: Okay, let's see. On this date in 1897, Thomas Edison in the news again. He patented on this date moving pictures.
25: And he invented that all by himself.
26: Yeah.
25: Okay.
29: And the early version of the motion picture system was called the kinetograph.
25: And the first movie that he started with, let's all go to the lobby. Mm-hmm. Let's all go to the lobby.
28: He knew.
25: Yep.
28: He knew the money was in the concessions.
29: Like Horse Gallops or something was the first one.
26: I think so.
25: And wasn't it like 15 seconds after that they made a film of a woman getting undressed or something?
28: Immediately.
29: Oh, yeah. Day two, it was a backdoor pounder.
25: It's like when they split the atom. Oh, we can make a bomb out of this. Yeah. Okay.
29: This is interesting, Josh. In 1946... the debut of the film Walkie Talkie Hawk, which of course was Foghorn Leghorn's debut.
25: It absolutely should be Walkie Talkie Hawkie. And why is, that's a chicken hawk. I'm a chicken hawk. I love chickens.
29: I've always loved Foghorn Leghorn. In 1990, Ken Griffey and Ken Griffey Jr. became the first father and son to play on the same team.
26: That's
29: cool. Seattle Mariners.
26: Were they pitchers?
28: No.
25: Where did Junior play? Left field, center field? I'm not sure. Ken Griffey played a lot of positions for the Reds. I forget.
29: By the way, did you know that Kenny G is from Seattle?
25: Oh, I thought he was also a Griffey.
26: I did too.
29: Well, his, his real name, I believe, is Gorlick.
26: Yes.
29: Is it? Yeah. Which is Yiddish for Griffey. So that all ties in.
25: Oh,
29: you're welcome.
25: Oh. How about that?
29: In 1994, the Pentium computer beat Garry Kasparov in a chess match. He didn't end well, because the perfect end game there would be to unplug the thing.
28: Yeah, just pour water on it.
29: Yeah. Give it a short circuit.
25: Well, you can always do the kick over the table. I mean, before
28: sure.
25: Why wouldn't you?
29: A happy birthday in the year 12. Caligula.
26: Ooh.
29: That guy knew how to throw a decent orgy. Whatever you can say about him. Did you ever see that film that?
25: Oh, yeah.
26: Did not see that. Was that a Guccione production?
25: Yeah. Oh, yeah.
26: Yeah.
28: Unpleasant.
25: Real unpleasant.
29: Caligula.
25: Film students should watch it, I would think. Don't you think?
26: Why?
25: Yeah. A lot going on.
29: If you can...
0: They add a lot to it, yeah.
29: If you know an artist that can draw a very fancy, sort of filigreed male member, that's a Caligula calligraphy. A very, yeah. You can draw.
28: It's a lost art.
29: If you can take a
0: penis to ink,
25: truly
0: ink
25: pen,
29: take an ink pen and draw a really filigreed wiener. Happy birthday, Richard Gere, born in 1949.
25: I've never seen a bad Richard Gere movie.
29: He's a great actor.
26: Love him.
25: There you go.
29: What's interesting to me is that whole gerbil thing. That started before the internet as we know it now.
28: So you know it's true.
25: Yeah.
0: Pissed somebody off.
29: So I decided...
25: It really got some traction, though.
29: I decided to find out what happened.
26: Yeah?
29: Here's the theory. That after the film Pretty Woman, someone flooded every fax machine in Hollywood with phony press releases purportedly saying that the Association for the Prevention of Cruelty to Animals... claimed that Gere had abused a gerbil. So someone was really after this guy.
26: Somebody didn't get the part, apparently.
29: I don't know what happened, but somebody was mad.
26: Oh.
29: And that's how that whole gerbil thing started.
25: Hmm.
29: We have a tribute, you know.
26: Oh.
28: Yeah.
29: Would you like to hear it?
0: Oh, we're going back now.
25: Oh, I just want to hear me say, he'll go nuts!
29: But yeah, the gerbil thing obviously is not real.
26: Obviously.
29: But
26: wasn't there a Rod Stewart one too?
28: That was is like real. That?
0: Yeah.
29: Yeah, the Rod Stewart one
25: they
29: was.
25: They pumped his stomach and
29: so
28: much.
29: Yeah.
0: So toxic, that stuff.
25: Yeah, some say some say a teaspoon, some say 2 liters. Who's judging?
29: Yeah, the 2 liter one is the funnier one. Implying that it had to be like a whole group.
28: A dangerous amount.
29: Yeah, yeah. Here we go. This is really awful because I think Richard Gere's a
25: wonderful,
29: terrific actor, and God knows why we did this to the poor guy.
1: It's new, it's crazy, and it's educational. It's the Richard Gere Gerbil Habitat Trail Kit. And boy, oh boy, will your gerbils go nuts when they whip down your Richard Gere Gerbil Habitat Trail. Just listen.
2: Wow. It sure is dark in here. Pee you. Hey, Squirmy, did you have Limburger cheese for lunch? Whoa!
1: You'll have hours of fun with a Richard Gere Gerbil Habitat Trail Kit.
2: Hey, somebody get me out of here.
1: It's from Ramco Industries. Medicated lotion and suction evacuator sold separately. Dairy are prohibited, not approved by the ASPCA or the ASSPAC. All celebrity voices impersonated. Package cover photos, copyright Robert Mapplethorpe. Gerbils not included.
29: There you go.
25: I submit that's got more jokes per second.
29: You could miss the ASCAP joke.
25: Oh yeah,
29: involving the music publishing company. Uh-huh. It flies right by. There you go.
25: I think it's ASPAC, not ASCAP.
28: Well, it's ASCAP and then ASPAC.
25: Yeah, that's right.
29: Dean misses an opportunity to do that every now and then. Once again, that's a classic. Very well done, Dean. That's pretty much covering today in history.
25: It's Greg Warren's birthday.
28: Yes.
25: Oh, I love Greg.
28: I wasn't going to mention it.
25: You weren't going to mention it.
29: Comedian birthday, Greg Warren, one of my favorites.
25: No, the plumber, Greg Warren. We've all gotten to know him.
28: He's 74 today.
26: He looks great for 74.
25: Yeah, mm-hmm. I know.
26: Yes.
28: Yeah, I don't know why he doesn't make him look
29: happy
28: better.
29: Birthday, Chris Tucker.
25: Is he still bad mother?
26: Shut your mouth.
29: Is he still doing those Rush Hour movies?
28: I don't think there's talk of a new one.
0: Oh yeah?
29: Has he done much else?
28: No, he kind of, I think it was a self-imposed sort of retirement.
25: I can't get past his
3: speaking voice.
25: I can't.
28: I mean, that's Chris Tucker.
25: I know.
0: He's very funny. I worked with him in the Bahamas. He's a nice guy. Very funny, too.
28: Oh, nice.
25: Yeah. Really? Mm-hmm. Did he tell you to get his bags or something? Is that what you were doing?
0: He did. I didn't get them, though.
25: Oh, okay.
0: In my defense.
29: I saw him. He played Abraham Lincoln.
26: What?
29: He was great.
28: Yeah, he was convincing.
29: Yeah.
3: Confederacy? That's crazy. Well, it's going 7 years ago.
29: It was a bold choice.
3: Mm-hmm. Hey, Jackie Chan. Hey, Jackie Chan.
29: I thought he was really funny.
25: Shut up,
29: What's coming up, Christy Lee?
26: Coming up, we have a lot of spilled stuff on the highways. It's kind of one of those days.
25: Yes, up on the highway.
26: And we have a PBR in the news again today.
29: This is amazing.
26: First, we had the
29: PBR soap.
26: No, well, before that, we had the
25: what was the
26: case that would turn into the helmet of
28: Jason mask.
26: Yeah. Then we had the soap, and now we have this. It's PBR month.
29: 3 days in a row.
25: I can't remember a slogan for Pabst Blue Ribbon. The closest I can come is, what'll you have?
26: A Pabst Blue Ribbon beer.
29: Mm-hmm. Schaefer is the one beer to have when you're having more than one.
25: Right.
29: It's Miller time.
25: Old time flavor that goes down easy. 33-1 highlighted that the beer used 33 brews to create one great final blend.
29: Never heard it.
25: No, never heard any of this. Hmm. I got the
0: shakes. Give me a Pabst. Remember that one?
29: I've got the shakes. Give me a pass.
26: I don't remember that one.
0: That's cheap and easy. It'll get you there.
29: That's a good one.
25: I don't remember that one.
28: I know that they're getting into women's health with their new Pabst smear. You wouldn't even let me do it.
0: You had all the drama and the pausing down perfect.
25: Yeah, I was trying to help with it. Uh-huh.
29: I thought you wanted us to do it with you.
28: Ah.
29: Ergo the pause.
28: Nope. I'd like to listen back at how long the pause was.
25: I would like
26: very long.
25: Talk to Tom about the art of conversation. You don't have to fill up all the dead space.
29: I have been up since 1 o'clock this morning.
28: That's all of our stuff.
26: Yeah, whoa. Please.
0: Just he was at a party right till 2 a.m.
25: Stink on ice. Didn't you hear Chrissy? Andy got her up and wanted to do.
0: Yeah, they wanted to do butt stuff.
3: That's what you said in the brain.
28: You did say that.
3: Why am I? Why are you kicking me?
25: She said no.
3: She's kicked me.
29: I don't have time to call my lawyer today. Stop it. These are the O'Reilly.
25: You pee through that.
29: These are the, what the hell's going on? I'm exhausted. I can't deal with this. These are the O'Reilly Auto Parts Studios. 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
13: I'm Jay Fox on the Ohio News Network. The man accused of a deadly shooting at a Put-in Bay bar has entered a plea of not guilty by reason of insanity. Amanda Fay with ONN affiliate WTOL-TV in Toledo reports.
14: 21-year-old Colton Smith entered the plea on August 5th in the Ottawa County Court. Smith is accused of killing 40-year-old Rob Russell, a husband and father of four, at Mr. Ed's Bar and Grill. Smith was indicted last month on several several felony counts, including murder. The court has ordered Smith to undergo a psychiatric evaluation, and a pretrial hearing is set for October 30th. Smith will remain in jail on a $1.6 million bond.
13: The Ohio State Highway Patrol is investigating after a fatal crash in Tuscarawas County Saturday. Danielle Wiggins with ONN affiliate WKYC-TV in Cleveland says the crash shut down Route 212 in Warren Township for hours.
15: Officials say a sedan crossed the center line, hitting a motorcycle. The motorcycle driver, 73-year-old James Goodmott, died at the scene. The other driver was taken to the hospital with serious injuries. Drugs or alcohol are a factor in this crash.
13: A heat dome has descended over Ohio. Feels like temperatures approaching 105 tomorrow and Wednesday. This will feel like the muggiest and most oppressive week of the year so far. For the Ohio News Network, I'm Jay Fox.
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18: Welcome back to the Bob and Tom Show. We're in the O'Reilly Auto Parts Studios. There's Christy Lee at the news desk.
19: Hi, that's not me throwing up.
18: There's Pat Godwin.
20: Hello.
18: Hey, Pat. There's Josh Arnold.
21: Hi there.
18: Hi. There's Ace Cosby.
22: Howdy.
18: Howdy do. Hello, Tom.
23: Hello, Chick McGee. Once again, the pop-up store is going to pop up tomorrow here in the Bob and Tom Show with some very cool new stuff. I'm very excited about it. Also, Steven Singer Jewelers. Steven has stepped up, and each week a $500 gift card is at stake as we get back to the Bob and Tom Show's Pigskin Picks with Chick McGee.
18: And if you're looking for something to watch, HBO Max, it's The Monsters of God.
19: Can't wait.
18: The underbelly of the reptile business, the smuggling of reptiles, the protected species that somehow ends up in zoos. There's money to be made, Tom. And the fish and game deputies try to,
23: We get stories all the time about smuggling birds. And we had the one this morning about smuggling giant hissing cockroaches.
18: Mm-hmm. That's part of it.
23: And exotic snakes. And
18: they put these lizards down their pants in a woman's pair of nylons and walk right through security.
23: Hmm.
18: And they load up suitcases most often. They just load them up with, like, think of your suitcase, and now think of 150 turtles in there.
23: But is there air in there?
18: Well, it's not airtight, so you can breathe a little.
23: So you have a suitcase where they drill holes in it?
18: You think your suitcase is airtight, don't you?
23: I mean, relatively speaking, yeah.
18: I don't think so, Tom.
23: Hmm.
18: If I put you in a suitcase, you don't think you'd just suffocate right away?
23: Probably, pretty quickly.
18: I don't think so.
23: I don't know.
22: Even coffins aren't airtight.
18: Right. Aren't you? Be glad about that when they bury you accidentally. You know, when I fake your death.
23: I mean, wait a minute. How long can you breathe in a sealed coffin?
22: I don't know. I honestly don't know. But I mean, obviously, gets in there.
23: I mean, Houdini famously was, didn't they?
18: In a trunk.
23: Yeah, I don't know, but it's a fair.
22: I think the rate of carbon dioxide to oxygen is what kills. I don't think there's ever a complete lack of oxygen.
23: But I don't think you'd last too long.
22: I wouldn't think you would.
18: Modern coffins and caskets are not truly airtight, even when they're marketed as protective or sealed units. Rubber gaskets, protective metal gaskets, feature a rubber channel or gasket that runs along the top edge of the body. And they can lock it down, but it's not airtight.
19: In a standard completely sealed coffin that Chick just mentioned, an average-sized adult who remains perfectly calm can breathe for about 5.5 hours before the air becomes unbreathable. However, if you
18: carbon
19: panic,
18: dioxide, yeah, sure,
19: or struggle to escape, then you would rapidly exhaust the air, reducing survival time to just 1 to 2 hours.
22: Well, there's air, just not enough of what we need.
19: Yeah.
23: Okay. All right, well. That's pleasant. How do we talk about what is the show called you want me to watch about lizards and
18: Monsters of God? Yeah.
23: Okay, I'll pass.
18: I don't know. I think it would freak you out.
23: Yeah, I'm freaked out just thinking about it. Okay, what do you got, Christy?
19: A California freeway descended into chaos following a cheese ball spill. KABC reports the accident caused about 120 containers of the snacks to tumble out of a truck and onto the 105 in Linwood.
18: I love cheese
22: balls. What are we talking, Utz? Planters?
19: I don't have
18: Planters are the workhorse of the industry.
19: I would think.
1: What's the best one, Josh? You have a...
22: Oh, boy. I'm not a huge cheese ball fan, but Planters in the can was what I grew up with.
18: Yep.
22: My grandpa always
19: had blue. Is it blue, a big blue can?
22: But like the Utz tubs aren't... I think those are considered good.
19: According to the California Highway Patrol, there were reports of drivers stopping cars to grab the tubs that hadn't broken open, so it might have been the Utz. Crews eventually got the area cleaned up and all main lines
23: reopened.
19: Would you
23: stop on a freeway to pick up a free thing of Utz?
19: No.
22: No.
18: I might.
1: Pinch.
19: No.
18: Yeah. Because you see them and then you go, oh, that does sound good. And you park your car.
23: Oh, there's a photograph. Yeah, there's a...
19: They are the containers. Those are Utz. Yep.
22: Oh, boy. Yeah.
23: I love that TV show, This Is Utz.
22: It was good.
19: First season.
18: Is that right?
22: Yeah. A lot of crying.
19: Yeah. He thought the fire killed him, but it didn't. Well, not right away. Well. An overturned semi carrying mac and cheese spilled powdered cheese mix onto a highway in Quebec.
18: Don't you have any good news today? God.
19: The incident occurred on Montreal's South Shore. Quebec Provincial Police told CTV News the driver was transported to the hospital with non-life-threatening injuries.
18: Quebec.
19: That's how they say it in Canada.
18: Well,
23: they've renamed it America.
18: Don't do as I do.
23: Pat,
18: do as I do.
23: You got a song for
17: Let's do it.
18: Hey!
17: Order Mac, babe. With the cheese there.

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Yeah, overnight. 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Where the cheese melted.

0: out. Mac and Cheese is back. Zuba da wow.
1: Thank you very much.
2: You're a true craftsman. Thank you, Chuck.
3: Zuba Zuba.
0: Zuba Zuba.
3: Okay.
4: We had mac and cheese for dinner last night.
0: Really?
4: Yep.
0: Original
4: I
0: or
4: tuna
0: Annie's?
4: To my mac and cheese.
0: What?
3: You know what I swear by?
0: Tuna.
3: And this is not a commercial. The Bob Evans mac and cheese. Put that in the microwave.
4: That's a good one.
3: Oh, my God, it's good.
4: Well, the kind that I like, they're not making anymore. It was an Aldi product. So I have four more boxes left, and I don't know what we're going to do. It has the squeezed cheese in it. It's not like a powder.
0: Oh,
4: it's so good.
3: I've heard that's the only thing keeping your marriage together.
4: Yeah, the squeezed cheese. That's right.
0: I love the squeezed cheese.
1: The squeezed cheese.
0: It goes, I go.
3: I'm not kidding.
1: Oh, thank you very much. That was very nice, Pat.
4: It was very nice.
1: Coming up in the news, we have a heist that looks pretty much like it came right out of Hollywood.
0: Do heist.
1: It's got kind of a sad ending, but it sure is cool.
3: How old is a guy when he realizes he's never going to be a part of a heist? He's never going to be in a van.
4: Do you want to be a part of a heist?
2: I haven't given up hope yet.
0: I want to be the safe
3: crack. I think I would.
2: I'm looking for a second story, man. You in?
3: I'd rather be the getaway driver. I'd rather be that.
2: I can't let
1: you're going to be a sec.
2: I can't let Punchy Phillip go. He's already committed.
3: They call me a go kart Mozart of the go kart.
0: Punchy Phillip's 82 years old.
2: I know, but he's
0: last. He's blind in one eye.
2: Don't do you want to be my second story man?
3: You know,
0: I do.
3: No, Munchie so, Phillips.
4: I
3: he keeps saying this.
4: I thought the old guy was the safe cracker guy.
3: I can't hear the clicks.
4: Yeah, exactly.
3: You can't rely on him to break into a safe. He can't hear the clicks.
1: I would be remiss if I didn't say, well, if you're the second story man, and you'll be winded by the time you get to the second story.
2: Oh no! Because my joke was, I asked Chick if he wanted to be my second story man.
1: Ah.
2: I know the reason you hired me was because I'm fat and you can make jokes.
0: I love it.
4: God, you're not fat, Josh.
2: Well, that doesn't matter.
4: I know.
3: It doesn't matter.
4: In his mind, you are. Oh, we already established all that earlier, didn't we? Yeah.
2: Oh, it's got to be scary when something that you rely on, a crutch of yours, all of a sudden is broken.
4: Right.
2: It's got to be a little
4: nerve-wracking. Yeah, you fall over on one side.
2: So I don't blame him for clutching at it the way he does.
3: No, lose weight.
1: It's part of my
2: when part of your relevance completely goes down the drain.
0: Oh, and you have to do something new.
2: You have to do something.
1: It's part of my craft.
3: Yeah,
1: thanks for the song, Pat.
0: You're welcome.
1: We're going to come
3: wait
1: right
3: a minute.
1: Back.
3: Did you just repeat Josh's joke?
1: Yes, I did it on purpose. These are the O'Reilly Auto Parts Studios. This is the Bob and Tom Show.
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3: 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We're in the O'Reilly Auto Parts Studios. Christy Lee at the news desk.
4: Hi.
3: Hi. Pat Godwin.
0: Hello.
3: As I live and breathe. There's Josh Arnold. There's Ace Conley.
0: Hello.
3: Hello, Tom.
1: I got a question, Josh.
0: Yes, please.
1: We had a news story this morning about the anniversary of the debut of Foghorn Leghorn.
0: Yes.
1: And you've told us many times that you portrayed, you were in the Foghorn Leghorn costume.
3: Not just in it. I mean, and he dancing was the star.
1: And I've always meant to ask, was that show at Six Flags indoors or outdoors?
2: We had an indoors, and then we had a nightly outdoor show.
1: So it had to be really hot.
2: Yeah. Yeah, crazy hot.
1: In St. Louis in the summer.
2: Sure. Yeah.
3: In the giant chicken outfit.
2: Yeah. I mean, it was already in hot in that. And then going outside was really, right. really hot.
1: I say it's a stroke, son.
4: Did you have a little fan in there? That you
2: no. Just a bandana.
3: How do they clean that or freshen it up? Or
2: so they were cleaned once a week. But every night, like, you know, laundered just like any kind of clothing. But it was once every night we had to Lysol out the suit and the head. And so you would just spray it with Lysol and then actually wipe the Lysol off the surface.
3: Ugh. Wow.
1: So it smelled like Lysol.
2: And then we would put them in front of fans overnight because they were soaking wet.
3: Right, right.
2: And yeah, and then when you came in, you would hope that they were dry the next day, and they weren't always dry the next day.
0: You've gotten into a moist one?
2: Yeah, and especially the day after they were laundered, because they didn't dry them, they just washed them. So they were soaking wet and an extra about 60 pounds heavier.
3: I remember that from two-a-day football practice. The afternoon set, your pads in the afternoon were always soaking wet from that morning. You had to put them back on, Tom.
4: Did you ever have to get in it after someone?
2: They had to get in it after me.
4: Okay.
2: Yeah. I mean, it would be a day that would be the next day.
4: Oh, not the same day. Like it wasn't.
2: I don't think we had to do it the same day. Right. No.
3: Hey, Tom, did you hear about the people that had to follow Josh into the Foghorn Leghorn?
4: Oh, geez.
1: I'm not going to pick on him.
3: Every now and then they'd find pizza crust in there.
2: This is you.
3: Wait a minute. Hold it. By God, you know, I see how you're making that. You're getting confused.
1: Did any of the other people, I always envision when I, and the other people, what other costume guy takes off his head and smoking a cigarette backstage?
2: Yeah, they had to get complete. The people who smoked had to get completely undressed.
3: Oh,
2: so what you wore essentially gym outfit underneath, you know, shorts, workout shorts, and a t-shirt, mm-hmm. and they would just step outside the theater and do that. It was always kind of funny. Like if you went up to a family, but hey, see that guy leaning against the wall smoking there? Yeah, that's Tasmanian Devil.
1: All right. Christy Lee is at the Bob and Tom news desk. What's going on over there?
4: Canadian authorities broke into a Vancouver art gallery to rescue what they thought was a person.
3: Uh-oh.
4: Turned out to be a sculpture. According to Access Gallery, someone had reported seeing a person inside the building who appeared to be in distress. Firefighters forced entry into the gallery where they discovered that the person was actually an artwork. The gallery explained that the piece, Alyssa Pierre's untitled The Preparator, depicts an art preparator kneeling over a crate with their upper body disappearing inside it.
1: So do we have a picture of this thing? You can see why.
4: Oh, yeah, I could see.
1: Looks like it could be a dead body.
4: In distress. Yes.
1: Looking into some kind of a box.
4: A view through the gallery's window shows the figure's legs peeking out from behind a wall, which apparently looked convincing enough, rather, to prompt the emergency phone call.
2: But that's a piece of art.
4: Yeah. Uh-huh. That would be called contemporary art, I believe.
2: Is that what you'd call it?
3: Uh-huh. I think it's exquisite.
1: It looks like a mannequin that's dressed with its head in a box.
2: It's idiotic. It's anyone can crap that out in 20 minutes.
0: The drunk guy at a wedding.
3: It's a drunk guy at a wedding.
2: Simply not art.
1: I mean, this is probably getting it a ton of publicity.
4: Yeah.
1: And
4: more people want to see it, I guess.
1: I mean, is it made of clay or of bronze, or is it just a mannequin that they put shoes and pants and a shirt on?
2: These are Goodwill items that somebody has pieced together and went, I'm an artist.
3: Yeah.
2: And there are people falling for it.
1: We often get the stories of the police.
4: You wouldn't put that in your foyer?
2: I wouldn't put that in my trash can.
1: Well, because usually we get the police when it's one of those blow-up dolls. Mm-hmm. That is reported as a drowning victim or something horrible.
4: Yeah,
2: I can totally see why somebody called the police on that.
1: Yeah,
4: it does look
1: looks
4: real.
1: Like a human body.
4: Yeah,
1: yeah. Okay, well,
4: a truck loaded with more than 50,000 cans of Pabst Blue Ribbon beer has disappeared in Southern California.
2: I had nothing to do with it.
4: USA Today reports the shipment weighing about 40,000 pounds and valued at roughly $45,000 was picked up for delivery August 17th, but never arrived at its intended destination.
1: So, Tucson. I got a question. So they stole the whole truck, right?
4: Apparently,
1: They didn't just take the beer, so the truck's got to be worth a lot more than $45,000, I would think.
4: Investigators search for the missing cargo said Pabst has turned to social media for help. They're offering a reward for information regarding the theft, and they've also set a countdown for the perpetrator to return the truck, no questions asked. Pabst added, quote, "This is real and we are deadly serious." A company spokesperson told ABC News, "We hope that whoever managed to steal our truck also knows the importance of keeping the beer cold. You don't want to skunk the beer, man."
3: I've always heard that, yeah.
4: Yeah, once a beer's cold, you're not supposed to let it get warm again, right?
1: So we have another heist story coming up, but this one, I can't understand if they took the truck.
4: Well, obviously, yes.
1: So it's obviously a refrigerated truck.
4: Yeah.
1: Do you have to leave it running?
3: I think there's a separate motor or something for the compressor, probably.
1: I wonder how many days it can stay.
3: I don't know.
1: Stay going.
4: I don't know.
3: Not very long, I would think.
1: This would be Ocean's 0.08 would be the title of the movie. But this next one, this is a terrifying story. It has kind of a sad ending, but.
4: Thieves in Egypt stole over 200 pounds of chickens from a moving truck. Video recorded on a highway in Cairo shows two men transferring boxes from a truck onto a pickup vehicle while both were traveling at high speed. According to the ILK news agency, the truck driver did not realize the theft had taken place and only discovered afterwards that 230 pounds of goods were missing. The Ministry of Interior arrested three suspects in connection with that robbery.
2: Oh, okay.
1: But and during the arrest, did not go well.
2: It didn't?
1: For the thieves. Mm-hmm. Yeah, but I mean, they're in a truck going real quick, and they're standing on the hood of the truck, unloading the truck in front of them while it's moving.
4: Yeah.
2: Oh, no kidding.
4: Like in a movie.
3: He was climbing on the hood of the car.
1: Yeah,
2: it's like a Fast and the Furious type thing.
3: Yeah, yeah.
4: Absolutely.
1: I mean, if these guys had fallen off, it would have killed them.
3: And those are chickens he's loading, right?
4: Yeah.
2: Yeah.
1: Not worth the risk.
4: No.
2: I don't get it.
1: It's crazy.
3: Well, Tom, it's all relative. You probably get used to riding on a hood like that.
1: I know beef prices have gone up, but
2: boy,
1: these guys are, this is insane.
2: You think as soon as the truck driver realized his chickens had been stolen, he knew it was foul play? Do you guys think it was immediate or? It took a little while for him to.
1: Yeah.
3: Well, it was ILK, so they probably got the gist of it, I would think.
1: Oh.
4: A Texas dad.
1: Wait, I didn't. Do you want to hear what happened at the end?
2: Yeah.
4: What happened at the end?
3: I was going to ask, but I thought you'd get mad.
4: I don't have it on my story. So.
1: Yeah, I know. I just
3: something troubling. You
4: so said. Apparently you edited it at Atlas.
1: Yeah. There were apparently six people involved. When they went to arrest them, they killed three of them.
2: Oh, okay.
3: Yeah, it's hard to tell what you're saying with your laughing.
4: Yeah, well,
1: I mean, these guys were stealing chickens. I don't know what happened. But yeah,
2: maybe they resisted with guns or something.
1: I guess there was a shootout. And again, just 200 pounds of chickens doesn't really seem worth it. I know, like I said, beef prices have gone up, but come on. Not that dangerous.
3: You wouldn't pay a top dollar for a good chicken breast, a good chicken thigh?
0: Shoot out at the Golden Corral. Am I right?
2: That's exactly
1: right. Oh, nice.
2: Yes.
1: Yeah, if you get a chance to watch the video, it's pretty scary.
4: A Texas father says he caught a DoorDash driver delivering food to his home completely naked.
19: I'm a Dallas daddy.
4: Mr. Keontae Matlock told KRIV-TV that he was playing a video game inside when he and his daughter noticed that their food had been delivered. But when he checked his home security footage, he saw the driver dropping off his food wearing nothing at all.
2: That's disturbing.
4: Not even socks or shoes. That's what bothered him.
3: Wow.
4: Mr. Matlock said he did not keep his food from the delivery. DoorDash refunded the order and permanently banned the driver from their platform.
0: Well, that was hot.
3: That is naked.
19: Texas.
3: You work for DoorDash in August in Texas.
1: He's putting the dong in Ding Dong Dash. why would the guy be naked?
4: I have no idea. Yeah. Like you said, it's Texas. It's hot.
20: Clothes are overrated.
1: So the question is, would you eat it?
4: He just...
2: I wouldn't.
1: No, he didn't. No, he didn't. Yeah. But
4: no,
1: I mean,
4: he didn't. I wouldn't.
2: No, I would suspect maybe something else could be around.
3: No, you absolutely go ahead and eat it.
4: No.
3: Yes.
4: Because he had to have picked it up with clothes on, right? And then taken his clothes off when he got back in the car.
2: Yeah, you'd think they wouldn't let him in the restaurant.
4: Right. No shirt, no shoes, no DoorDash.
2: Like, this guy's so crazy, he may have drugged the food.
4: Yeah.
0: Exactly.
1: And you say that it was a guy and his son, is that what you said?
4: Daughter.
2: Oh, even worse.
4: Guy and his daughter.
3: Daddy, I don't want to order from the Wiener Palace anymore. They bring the food all naked and everything. What's the name of the place?
0: The Wiener Palace.
3: Oh, by the way, the driver gave us the tip. then the shaft.
0: The Wiener Palace.
3: Could we get a robot to deliver our food? They don't have bushy pubic hair.
21: Hurry on down to the Wiener Palace.
4: The movie Moana has been renamed Oceana in Italy because of the name's association with a famous Italian porn star.
3: Oh.
4: According to Variety, the name Moana was synonymous with Moana Posey. Posey.
2: Are we sure it's Posey?
4: P-O-Z-Z-I.
0: Moana Posey.
4: P-O-Z-Z-I.
21: Sure there's not a U in there somewhere?
4: It's P-O-Z-Z-I. I'm going with Posey. She's a porn star TV personality who was a household name among adults in Italy.
3: Well,
4: even after her death in 1994.
21: P-O-Z-Z-I is Posey.
2: Oh, so she's like the Jenna Jameson.
4: Yeah.
2: Somehow became a household name.
4: An Italian marketing executive explained there are two very simple reasons for the title change. One is that if you type Moana and do a Google search in Italy, you risk coming up with porn videos. The other reason is that in an Italian focus group, Moana, is it, did you say Posey?
21: Posey.
4: The porn star.
2: It might even be Potsy, the two Z's together.
4: In addition to that title of the film being changed, the main character was also renamed.
21: Sit on it, Potsy.
4: Vaiana in Italy.
2: So, that's what Moana's called?
4: Yeah,
2: Vaiana?
4: Vaiana.
1: Wow. You have to wonder how often that happens.
2: Yes. Well, foreign words
21: are different.
1: I went to see the movie Jaws in Paris, and it was called like Le Dente de la Mer.
2: Ah,
4: something of the sea.
1: The teeth, I think.
4: The
1: something
4: teeth of the sea.
0: Teeth of the sea.
1: Something like that.
4: Oh, I like that.
2: I know they had trouble.
0: You got this.
1: What film was that, Josh?
21: We're all behind you.
2: I feel like we have to come back to it. I can't just break like out. That and then.
4: I can do a story.
1: I know that Snatch in Italy was called Snatch.
2: Oh, it stayed the same.
0: Yeah.
4: Japanese authorities are getting a little help moving a nearly 400-ton castle.

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3: Hey, welcome back to the Bob and Tom Show. Christy Lee at the news desk.
4: Hello, Chick McGee.
3: Hey, there's Pat Godwin.
5: Hey, Chick.
3: Hey, Lo. There's Josh Arnold. There's Ace Cosby.
4: Hello. Josh left.
3: I'm Chick. Oh, he did leave.
4: He had to get his blood draw.
3: That's right. Hello, Tom.
6: Yeah. Mm-hmm. Good luck, Josh.
4: And don't faint.
6: We hasn't been able to have any water or
4: He could have water.
6: Food.
4: He couldn't have food.
6: Oh, okay. Okay. Get the blood draw. Hope he gets a good...
4: Phlebotomist.
6: I was going to say...
3: Phlebotomist?
6: I was going to say philatelist. That's a stamp collector, isn't it? Yeah, phlebotomists. And phlebotomists, I've had a lot of experience with.
3: Ooh, they vary.
6: Yes.
4: They do.
6: Yeah, some are good.
3: There's nothing worse than getting one that doesn't know what they're doing.
6: Can't find the vein. I'm sorry.
4: Speaking of can't find, a woman's prosthetic leg washed ashore 10 months after it was swept out to sea. Brenda Ogden lost her $2,700 custom-made titanium leg back in April. The 69-year-old told the BBC that a wave had knocked her off her feet and washed her leg away just before her first ever open water swim in Bradleton. Her prosthetic was finally found earlier this month by a fossil hunter by the name of Elizabeth Forbes, who spotted it while walking on the Holderness Coast.
3: Would you wear that while you're swimming?
6: That's what I'm wondering.
4: Well, if she didn't, she'd just go in circles.
5: Christy,
3: you're being silly.
4: Ms. Forbes shared the discovery on social media.
6: So
4: Ms. Ogden spotted it. The two met up, and now she has her leg back.
6: Was there stuff on it that made it float?
4: Ms. Ogden's leg was amputated after a car crash 5 years ago. She joined the swimming group as a way of challenging herself. It's titanium. Wouldn't that be light?
6: I don't know.
4: I think titanium is a very light metal, right?
6: I don't know. Maybe there was other stuff attached to it, but
3: maybe she had like a another leg for swimming, another leg for running.
6: Maybe like she's a pirate. Arr, I got me sea leg.
3: Maybe she's a pirate.
6: I got me sea legs.
3: I hadn't thought of that.
6: Sea legs. Yes. I had neither till you said she was a pirate.
3: She also had a new hairdo.
4: Really?
3: She called it her sea hair.
5: She's out on a hunt, right?
3: Uh-huh.
6: Maybe this is
3: hunt for the leg.
6: Maybe this is God's way of saying she should have just gotten a peg leg instead of an elaborate, prosthetic limb. They're much nicer than back in the day, but pirates always had the peg leg.
4: Mm-hmm. Yeah, but they would sink, wouldn't they? Wouldn't that heavy wood leg make you sink?
6: No, float. The peg legs are going to float. They're made of wood.
3: How heavy?
5: You'd be upside down and drown. But
6: they'd see this little thing bobbing.
3: What the hell's wrong with you?
6: In terms of how stupid I am, and that's a very big warehouse of stuff, I honest to God thought that Ian Anderson from Jethro Tull had a peg leg.
3: He likes to stand on one foot and play.
6: When I first heard Jethro Tull, there wasn't a picture.
3: Dumb junk.
6: Just thought he had a peg leg. He doesn't.
3: He's been in the jungle.
4: All right with me.
6: It starts and ends with Aqualung. Come on. That's great.
4: Japanese authorities are getting a little help moving a nearly 400-ton castle. 4,100 volunteers taking turns pulling Hirosaki Castle in northern Japan using 100-foot ropes.
3: Huh.
4: The castle has been placed on rails during renovations. Teams have already moved it about 7 feet. And hope to pull it a total of 16 feet by the end of today. Doesn't seem like very far.
6: Oh, it's gigantic and heavy.
4: Kensuke Hayasaka, head of the Parks and Green Spaces Division at Hirosaki City, told The Guardian over 8,000 people from around the world have applied to help move the building. Hayasaka said the building relocation method called Hakiya, the process of putting buildings on rollers rather than dismantling them for preservation purposes, is a technique that has existed in Japan since ancient times.
3: Really?
4: Mm-hmm.
6: That's cool.
4: You love when people do stuff like this. There it is.
6: Yeah. Look at this thing.
3: You love it when things are, like, houses are moved. I don't know why you do, but you really love it.
4: I kind of think it's cool when you move a house.
6: Have you ever seen them move one of the rockets at NASA? And because, I mean, they move them
3: But they're on platforms that they're made for that.
6: Yeah, obviously. Right. But I mean, it's amazing. They go whatever a couple of inches an hour. Some they're they
3: would
6: go,
3: that be your dream home if you could build it on a platform? You could move it wherever you wanted to go.
6: That'd be
4: they're
6: convenient.
4: Called trailers.
6: Wouldn't it be convenient though to be able to move to a new neighborhood and not be with?
3: What would cause you to want to move to a new neighborhood?
6: Oh, I don't know. I've got a great neighborhood now.
3: Oh, okay.
6: I really haven't. I've only had one that where I really had to move
4: because of neighbors.
6: Yeah.
4: Really.
6: Yeah.
3: Oh, that was the, was it? No, you were the lottery winners.
4: I had the lottery winners. They didn't make me move. They ended up.
3: Did you have something
4: running out of money?
6: No, I did live across the street from a lottery winner at one point.
3: That's what I thought.
6: Yeah, the 15 cars in the driveway.
4: Yes. Yeah,
6: everyone had ever met him. Lived
4: yes.
6: There. No, but no, I had an issue with a guy. But yeah, moving a NASA rocket is amazing. And they once again, we don't have the story, but that telescope had a successful launch.
4: Yeah, I have the story because I did it earlier. I can tell you about it. It's the Roman telescope. It launched successfully last night from the Kennedy Space Center. So
6: what are they calling it? I thought it was called
4: the Nancy Grace Roman, but they're just calling it the Roman telescope. That's
3: like the Hubble.
4: Yeah.
3: The Hubble's after a guy.
4: Yeah. And she was the first female astronomer at NASA. So the telescope will take 3 months to get in position 1 million miles from Earth. And we'll start sending pictures back, I believe, in the next year or two. It'll take a while. But once they get them out, it's going to be pretty amazing. Did you see the video from Mars that is out there?
3: Mm-hmm.
4: Wow. That's pretty incredible.
3: It's real creepy.
4: It's really creepy. You can't tell me something didn't live on Mars at one point.
6: Oh.
4: It is. Have you seen that, Tom?
6: No.
4: Ugh. It's amazing.
3: I'm pretty sure it was a race of giant insects.
4: You think?
3: What I'm going with.
4: All right.
6: Well, I'm just excited that this telescope, they say they're going to be able to, they estimate there'll be these hundreds of thousands of planets, new ones that they're not aware of. They'll be able to actually see stuff they've never seen before.
3: See, but they stopped coming up with names for the planets. That's kind of disappointing.
6: Well, they can't.
3: Well, now they're all just UX-93 well, or
6: they
3: whatever.
6: Have to, they have so to be.
4: Many
3: Why?
4: Of them.
3: Let's come up with them more names.
6: Are there hundreds of thousands of names in the world?
3: Mercury, Mars, Venus, we did that.
4: Those were in our solar system.
3: What's stopping us now, man? Come on.
6: This says the $4.3 billion telescope will study dark matter, dark energy, and planets outside our solar system.
4: We won't be able to see anything. It's all dark.
3: Oh, boy. You're not going to be. Yeah, you start messing with dark matter, then you got trouble.
6: The view is 100 times wider than that of the Hubble telescope. And it's headed for a place in outer space. This is what's cool to me. The place where it's going to be sort of parked is known as the Lagrange Point. So look for it. Wait a minute.
3: I wondered where it was there.
6: Ladies and gentlemen.
2: Rumors spreading around.
6: Yes, sir.
2: United Texas town.
6: It's a Texas town.
2: About to shack outside Lagrange.
6: Lagrange.
2: You know what I'm talking about.
5: Just let me. That's going to be an interpreter.
3: That's what I often heard this song. If only there was a guy repeating the words. That would help. That would be really cool. Uh-oh.
6: Okay. How can you not love that?
4: Too early.
6: Okay, too
4: there
6: early.
4: There you go.
6: Okay.
4: A Tucker Research poll shows the rise in UFO news coverage is increasing belief in aliens among Americans. A survey of 2,000 U.S. adults asked whether recent UFO news coverage has changed their opinion on the topic. Nearly 40% of respondents said they now believe more than they used to. Men were nearly twice as likely as women to say they'd be excited about the confirmation of alien life. If governments were to announce alien life definitely exists, 45% of respondents feel society is actually prepared for it. We are not prepared for it.
3: It seems way high.
6: Bring this up when Josh is back. I think this is a fascinating survey. Now, you just said a few minutes ago that after seeing that stuff on Mars, you're convinced that there was someone there.
4: I think something was there at some point. It's pretty...
5: I'm looking right now. It's scary stuff.
4: Yeah.
3: A race of bat people.
4: Okay, maybe there.
6: So we got your three types of aliens. You got your legal, illegal, and your outer space. Is that right?
3: Timely.
6: We don't need to build a wall. We need to build a dome.
3: What if they fall down on us?
6: Okay. These are the O'Reilly Auto Parts Studios. 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
0: It says here they've won 5 Marconi Awards. I can't even spell Marconi. 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
9: I'm Jay Fox on the Ohio News Network. In Southwest Ohio, emergency crews rescued 2 occupants of a semi-truck with non-life-threatening injuries from an accident that left the cab of the truck dangling over Interstate I-71 in downtown Cincinnati late yesterday afternoon. Brake failure is the suspected cause. Several roads in the area were closed, impacting rush hour traffic. In Southeast Ohio, Jesse Patrick has been charged with arson for a residential fire in Bedford Township in Meigs County that engulfed a home, destroyed a detached garage, and resulted in the death of 3 dogs. In Central Ohio, the city of Columbus is dealing with excessive overtime costs at both its police and fire departments, causing the city to have to divert funds from a debt services fund and a windfall to resolve a huge budget deficit. In Northeast Ohio, members of the Glenville High School football team in Cleveland are being investigated for stealing thousands of dollars worth of merchandise from a Grove City Dick's Sporting Goods store while they were in town for a game. Northwest Ohio is witnessing an economic resurgence, with the area securing 1,500 new jobs and over $11 billion in new corporate investments so far this year behind massive data center projects. The Cincinnati Reds beat the Chicago Cubs 7-5, and the Cleveland Guardians avoided a sweep by routing the Kansas City Royals 11-1 yesterday. For the Ohio News Network, I'm Jay Fox.
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26: The magnificent Sports Monday edition of You Better You Bet rolls on. Nick Kostos, our crew, and you here on Westwood One Sports. Great to be back from vacation. Last big one, probably until February. Football season almost here. Awesome to be back in the saddle. And awesome to start the show today with the news that Aaron Donald, back in Los Angeles with the Rams, made official last night. And I started the show telling all of you why I think when we get to the end of the year, if Sean McVay hoists another Lombardi trophy as head coach of the LA Rams, why it will be more about defense than it is about offense this year for the LA Rams. And why, look, as sports bettors, we can try and mine for value down the board. No one wants to bet the odds on the overwhelming favorite. No one wants to do that. But look, your life's on the line. The universe is on the line. Who are you picking to win the Super Bowl? I think you have to pick the LA Rams. Again, not a betting question. Just pick the winner. With real stakes on the line, who would you take? Would you take the Dallas Cowboys? A lot of people like Dallas. Would you take C.J. Stroud and the Houston Texans? A lot of people like the Texans. I don't know how you don't take the Los Angeles Rams if those are the stakes. Pick the winner. I think it has to be right now the Los Angeles Rams. I took the L on my opinion earlier this offseason on Odell Beckham Jr. and the New York Football Giants. Beckham makes the roster and has not been a headache. He hasn't been a sideshow act. He has not been dominating headlines. He's been on the back pages of all the New York newspapers. He's played nice, and I love it as a Giants fan. Odell Beckham making the roster for the Giants, and why I think Jim Harbaugh needs to call Kevin O'Connell, whoever the hell the decision maker is in Minnesota, and see what it'll take to get, probably not much. What's like the best food item in Los Angeles? What's LA known for? I know they have like great Mexican food, right? Do they want to send like a couple really delicious tacos? Like the mahi-mahi tacos? Maybe some enchilada suizas? Whatever it is. Send it to me, some street hot dogs. Send them, but this is a person in Los Angeles who's giving me this information in case people disagree. Shout out to Laura and the Culver City Studios. And send that to Minnesota for J.J. McCarthy to back up Justin Herbert instead of Trey Lance, a make her dance. We'll get to Bill Belichick in North Carolina starting 1-0 coming up later this hour. And the weekend that was in Major League Baseball. How about my New York Yankees snapping out of it, scoring about a billion runs in the final 11 innings of their weekend set against the Boston Red Sox, where the Yankees take 3-4. But joining us right now, because we have a lot to discuss from a fantasy perspective and a real-life football perspective, off of cutdown days, off of players being placed on the commissioner's exempt list. What a world we live in. Joining us now to break it all down, our teammate here on Westwood One Sports, the host of BetMGM Tonight, doing great fantasy football work for our friends at The Athletic, the very handsome Brad Evans on Twitter at Noisy Huevos. Brad, welcome back to the show. How's it going?
2: Hola, amigo. Oh, I can smell the pigskin in the air.
26: Yeah, how are you feeling right now? Like a lot of drafts coming up this week, certainly next week, obviously, out of Labor Day. What is the Brad Evans excitement meter right now with football season and fantasy football season approaching rapidly? Or as you would say, I guess, rapido.
2: Yeah, on a scale of 1 to 10, it's honestly like a 15 right now, in the greatest way possible. There's nothing better, more really nerve-wracking than week one of the fantasy football season. I think I have roughly a dozen drafts under the belt, and I've got two more remaining. You know, I try to really spread it out the entire month of August. We're about to flip the calendar to September. We got that extra week baked in with the late Labor Day. But yeah, I am giddy. I am especially high right now on everything in the NFL because I just can't wait for real, meaningful football to rip off. And we're going to have that here just a few short days from now.
26: And I want to start with the Green Bay Packers and this Josh Jacobs news. And in case people missed it over the weekend, Josh Jacobs, commissioner's exempt list, court date in November, a video out there of Josh Jacobs in a domestic dispute. Not great. My opinion, Brad, and like you can offer your opinion, I don't think any of us exactly know what's going to happen. Yep. I don't think we see Jacobs until like Thanksgiving at the earliest, and maybe he doesn't play at all this season for the Green Bay Packers, but like, I'm guessing you agree. We're not going to see him until at least November. Like, court dates in November, he's on the exempt list. So maybe you disagree with that. So give us your opinion on what to do if you're out there in fantasy football. What to do for the Packers fans out there, what to expect from Josh Jacobs, and if Jacobs is not there for the majority of the year or the entire year, what do people do with Green Bay's running back situation, Marshawn Lloyd, Chris Brooks, and traded for Steelers draft bust Caleb Johnson over the weekend?
2: Yeah, just to go back to your original point, you know, how long is Josh Jacobs conceivably going to be out for? Now, you and I aren't lawyers. We're not involved in the legal system. We're not going to be slamming any kind of gavels like a judge will potentially there in the month of November. You know, my gut feeling is the same as yours. I don't think we're going to see him on the field at practice at all. He's going to remain on the exempt list all the way through week 11. Now, conveniently, that is a bye week. The Green Bay Packers, week 12, they return in a monster matchup against the LA Rams. Maybe he's back for that, but it honestly could be a bit of a Hail Mary chuck. I wouldn't remotely surprise me, as you already laid out, we don't see him at all this season. So what's the pivot point here if you got a fantasy football draft upcoming? Well, Marshawn Lloyd has skyrocketed in terms of his perceived fantasy worth. A guy that you were getting in the deep hours of your fantasy draft, like rounds 14 through 16. But now his ADP probably got to spend round 6, round 7 draft capital to secure his services. Now he's 5'9", 220 pounds. Marshawn Lloyd himself said, I have not had a high workload since high school. So take that with the entire mine of salt. He's going to be involved in some sort of RBBC, but he's going to get the first crack. I will see what Caleb Johnson, if he can amount to anything. He's been a colossal bust since coming out of Iowa during his days there at Pittsburgh. There were high expectations, and he didn't make a peep hardly in that backfield. We got Chris Brooks there, may supplant Lloyd on occasion in pass down situations. But Lloyd is a guy, despite his 7 career touches and a laundry list of major injuries that he suffered from, as long as these soft tissue issues are long in the past, he is going to be the main man in this backfield. Don't draft him, though, as a surefire RB2 in a 12-team setting. View him more as a bench back with enormous upside. Because honestly, if none of these guys really work out, Green Bay will certainly be in the market for a veteran running back by the trade deadline.
26: Hot take or just right to say that from a real life perspective, Brad, this might not have a huge impact, if any impact at all, on the Packers offense. It's not like Josh Jacobs was tearing the world up last season, a little long in the tooth, a billion carries under his belt in the NFL and collegiate level. For real life, I don't know that this matters that much for the Green Bay Packers. Do you have an opinion on that?
2: Yeah, I mean, I think if you're going to alter anything when it comes to schematics of Green Bay on offense, you might lean a little bit more on Jordan Love. Now, again, this is all going to be determined by the efficiency, the effectiveness of Marshawn Lloyd and the other running backs that are in the mix there. But Love could really uncork early and often this season. You know, he's got really defined weapons, you know, at the wide receiver position. There were Christian Watson, the presumed WR1. You and I both love some Matthew Golden. I have got my grubby little mitts on a number of Golden tickets right around his average draft position, 120.2 in fantasy football leagues this month. Jaden Reed got to be more or less the slot man, drop a quarter in him, and he could spit out all kinds of jackpot worth on occasion. And Tucker Kraft is going to be heavily involved as well, assuming has no repercussions coming off that major knee injury. So, again, if there's any kind of bump offensively, I think it aligns more so with Jordan Love. I moved him up a couple of spaces in my quarterback ranks, firmly inside my quarterback top 20, entering arguably the biggest fantasy draft weekend of the season, and a slight upgrade as well for the weapons around him.
26: And I think you'll agree with this, Brad, but just to say it, right, if you consider what the Green Bay passing offense has been the last couple of years, just from a fantasy perspective, so many mouths to feed, whether it's Dontavian Wicks, who's now in Philadelphia, Bo Melton, one of last year's rookie Savion Williams, who's going to start this year on PUP. This is going to be a pretty condensed situation here for the Packers receivers. It's going to be Golden. It's going to be Christian Watson. And it's going to be Jaden Reed. And obviously Tucker Kraft at tight end. I think all of those guys were going to be really viable this year in fantasy. I'm excited for what this Packers passing offense is going to look like with Jordan Love as the trigger man. Okay, let's move on from Green Bay now and hit a couple other situations around the NFL. So the Kansas City Chiefs waived running back Amari DeMercado. You might be out there listening and wondering, why the hell are we mentioning Amari DeMercado? There's a reason why, because Brad, now the guy that will be next up behind Kenneth Walker in Kansas City is who, and what should drafters do with this guy?
2: Yeah, it's Emmett Johnson, the rookie who was sensational in preseason week number 3. You know, a guy that came in, not the speediest suit by any stretch of imagination, only ran a 4.56 40-yard dash, but he's got reliable mitts, a guy that can catch virtually everything out of the backfield, a lot of experience at the collegiate level in that capacity. And he is also a guy that can grind out some tough yards between the tackles. Not a real spectacular advanced metrics profile that we've seen on limited work here in the preseason. Now, he did get 26 carries, but only a 2.50 yards after contact per attempt. That's pedestrian, folks. However, well north of a 20% missed tackle rate. So what does that show you? He's got some shimmy and shake. Now, granted, it was against largely backups, but he is in line to be one of the ultimate vice backs, if you will, in all of fantasy football. If, God forbid, something were to happen to Kenneth Walker, the third Emmett Johnson is going to get every opportunity to prove his worth, to prove his mettle, and a guy that could have significant fantasy appeal if he plays a significant amount of snaps in like a 3-5 game spread. So if you're looking for like a Hail Mary chuck in the beer fuzzy hours of your draft, you need some running back depth, Emmett Johnson needs to be highlighted on your cheat sheet. He's one rolled ankle, knee tweak away from possibly being an RB2 in PPR formats.
26: I mean, Like, that really needs to be slammed home, because I think, you know, the average football fan may not know who Emmett Johnson is. Brad's 100% right. If Kenneth Walker gets hurt at any point this season, Emmett Johnson is likely to be the RB1 with Patrick Mahomes in the Kansas City Chiefs offense. He should be drafted in every league and stashed for at least a couple weeks to see how it goes. You Better You Bet on this Monday. Nick Costos and you, Westwood One Sports. Our guest, our Westwood One Sports teammate, host of BetMGM Tonight, fantasy contributor for our friends at The Athletic, the great Brad Evans on Twitter at Noisy Huevos. Brad, I want to stay in the AFC West and at the running back position, because I think people are going to be surprised when week one rolls around, assuming Ashton Jeanty is good to go for the Las Vegas Raiders at home against the Miami Dolphins. And we think he was not placed on PUP, Jeanty. We think he'll be good to go in week one. I think people are going to be surprised by how involved rookie running back Mike Washington is in this Raiders offense. You agree or disagree with that? And how should fantasy owners approach Jeanty, Washington, and the Raiders backfield?
2: Yeah, listen to the boots on the ground. Ryan McFadden, who covers the Raiders for ESPN, came out and said that the calculus has changed in that backfield, according to the coaching staff, based on the outstanding performance of Mike Washington Jr. In allegedly meaningless football. I mean, the guy has some scoot. He's got some explosiveness. He's got the receiving skills. And most importantly, from what I've seen repeatedly this preseason, working with the ones, he bounces off would-be tacklers and just gets appreciable yak. A lot of people expecting Ashton Jeanty maybe to have like a carbon copy workload that he got last season. He was numero uno among all running backs and opportunity share at 84.3%. I think it's going to be remotely that sky high. And the other key is this. If you want your horse to get out of the gate too early, which you don't really want in racing, as the old adage says, but in fantasy football, you certainly do. The Raiders open the season in the Darth Vader Dome and get some Miami Dolphins, who are just, finless. The Fightin' Flippers are an absolute joke. They're going to be a bottom five defense. Mike Washington, if he were to get the start, we'll see what happens. The practice reports, everything come out about Ashton Jeanty here in short order. But if he were to get the start, I would not be remotely surprised. He's a top five running back in week one of the NFL season. And when Jeanty does come back and is operating at 100%, I think Washington at a minimum is going to get at least 6 to 8 touches. So he is a guy that has some standalone, flexy, sexy appeal in some of those challenging formats. And if, God forbid again, if Jeanty were fell by a major injury, you're looking at a surefire RB1, even in your family league that has like only 6 people in it. That's how high I am on Mike Washington and how special his skill set is.
26: Washington is a size speed freak. We saw that coming out of college. Just questions about production. Can he hold up at the NFL level? He was amazing in the preseason for the Raiders. And as Brad's telling you, even if Jeanty's healthy, Mike Washington, Clint Kubiak even said it, Mike Washington has earned more run with the Raiders starting offense. Okay, we got really micro there. I want to get macro with the last couple questions I'm going to hit you with, Brad, on just a couple offenses that I think people have legitimate questions about coming into the season, both for real life and for fantasy. Let's go to Philadelphia with the Eagles, where Mekhi Lemon has basically had a wasted summer dealing with a bunch of hamstring injuries. Yeah. New passing offense here with Sean Mannion. Is Jalen Hurts going to be up to task? Jeff Stoutland's no longer there coaching the offensive line. What does that mean for Saquon Barkley? A.J. Brown's now in New England with the Patriots. What should people do with the Philadelphia Eagles offense in their fantasy drafts?
2: Invest in Dallas Goedert, first and foremost. This is a little bit of a preview, sneak peek at what I'm writing on The Athletic this week. It's going to hit virtual shelves on Thursday. I wrote an article called Fantasy Football Fast Starters. And I think Dallas Goedert, who had 6 touchdowns through week 7 last year, is going to have a similar start this year. Nobody is talking about Goedert. Everybody's, in that office, oh, what about Saquon? What about Devontae Smith? What about Jalen Hurts? They're just kind of glossing over the fact that he stands a bit of it. You already nailed right on the head that nail, and that being one, Mekhi Lemon. I mean, he looked extremely rusty in his preseason debut over the weekend. 3 targets, 3 grabs, 3 yards. That is an ultra low and disgustingly low ADOT average depth of target. Now, he's going to improve as the season wears on, but he's got to shake off the rust and the dust. Goddard's got a mammoth, favorable schedule to begin the season. Washington at home That's going to be a bottom five defense at Tennessee, probably going to be a bottom 10 defense against my Chicago Bears on the road. I think that's going to be a bottom 10 defense as well. The Rams, of course, that'll be a difficult matchup. They went home, and maybe there's some come from behind garbage time appeal in that game. And then Jacksonville in week five on that game being played across the pond. So a pretty damn good start to the season. I would not be at all surprised. You roll into week six, Dallas Goedert may not only be a top five tight end, may not only be a top three fantasy tight end, he could be atop the tight end leaderboard on a per game basis. That's how nice the setup is. And again, with Lemon kind of working his way back onto the field of football activities, it could be a heavy dose of Dallas Goedert early in the season, especially too with Devontae Smith continues to have some of those hamstring issues.
26: And I'll just throw this out there to anyone. I know the Eagles took Eli Stowers, tight ends, in the second. Eli Stowers is a glorified wide receiver. Like, he does not play the same position right as Dallas Goedert. So don't let that throw you off. I think Brad is, we can both be wrong, but I agree 100% with what he's saying early in the season, certainly with Dallas Goedert. Let's go to the LA Rams offense, Brad. Now, I want to be clear in how I phrase this. The question I'm about to ask is not a suggestion that the Rams offense is going to be bad. Like, it's going to be good. But I think now with Aaron Donald officially out of retirement, my sense is the Rams are going to be a defense first team this year. And I think that makes all the sense in the world. So curious, like, Puka Nacua is going to be a top five pick. He should be. But what about Devontae Adams? What about Kyren Williams and Blake Corum? Terrence Ferguson is a tight end that's getting a lot of love. What about the rest of the Rams offense once we get past top five lock Puka Nacua?
2: Yeah, look, if the Rams defense lives up to that top billing, and I think they will with Donald back, hell, even without Donald, they were still going to be the best defense in the NFL, in my opinion. So that's going to lead to a lot of positive game scripts. So it could really boost the overall value of Kyren Williams. That's a guy that's kind of a boring pick in fantasy football circles. Oh, what about Blake Corum, bro? A lot of people believe Corum is going to siphon a ton of touches away from Williams in that backfield. He may get around 10 to 12 per contest, but I think Corum's going to primarily operate between the 20s. Kyren Williams is highly trustworthy by the coaching staff, a guy they love to employ inside the red zone, and I think this offense is going to live there early and often this season. Yeah, you might want to backpedal a little bit on some of the bullish outlooks tied to Puka Nacua. I don't think he's going to be the number one of one WRs in fantasy this season. Maybe scale back a touchdown or three off the projected total through the air for Matthew Stafford. Devontae, you know, Adams, a guy that, you know, could or really go out there and probably get you at least, I would say, 8 to 10 touchdowns. But for him to live up to his ADP, he's going to have to get double-digit TDs because I don't think the yardage is probably going to exceed like 850 this season. And I like Ferguson quite a bit. I will say that they're going to run a lot of 13 personnel. He's more or less going to be the third primary weapon of choice as a receiver in this offense. You're getting him for virtually nothing right now in fantasy drafts. It could be like 55, 600, 650, handful of touchdowns. He reaches that kind of projection. And then you're looking at a guy that's probably going to finish well inside the top 10 at the position. So upgrade to Kyren Williams because of the positive game scripts. I'm still, again, bullish, as I just mentioned, on Ferguson. About equal level playing field for Adams. Slight downgrade for Nacua. Slight downgrade for Stafford. And I'm sticking to my guns. I bet on this 2.5 months ago. The Rams are going to have the most wins in the NFL. The Rams are going to win the Super Bowl. I am not backing off of that. And why should I? This roster is built to win.
26: And just on what Brad said about Puka Nacua, if there's a slight downgrade to Nacua, all that means is maybe Amon-Ra St. Brown gets picked ahead of him in your fantasy draft. Like, maybe Chase goes third after the two running backs, Gibbs and Bijan, and then it's Chase and then Amon-Ra fourth. So Brad is not insinuating Nacua goes out of the first round, but maybe Amon-Ra St. Brown sneaks ahead of Puka Nacua in the top five of fantasy football drafts. Last one for you here, Brad. Clint Kubiak is now obviously in Vegas as the head coach of the Raiders. Brian Fleury takes over as the Seahawks offensive coordinator coming over from the San Francisco 49ers. Two names here. Jaxon Smith-Njigba, reigning offensive player of the year. Is he a lock top six or top seven pick for you heading into this fantasy football season? And rookie running back first round pick Jadarian Price with Zach Charbonnet officially placed on PUP. JSN and Jadarian Price in about a minute.
2: Yeah, look, JSN is a certifiable WR1 through and through, and a guy I think is going to finish top five yet again through pump up the volume, pump up the volume, pump up the volume, dance, dance alone. A guy that's going to probably lure anywhere between 9 to 12 targets per game. So draft him with supreme confidence sometime the back half and middle portion of round one of your annual fantasy football exercise. As it goes to Jadarian Price, I have been gleefully investing in him in round five of 12-team draft all season long. I know we didn't see him in the preseason, but listen to the boots on the ground. Hell, listen to from the coaching staff, you know, straight from the horse's mouth. They are saying there is no reason for us to see what he can bring to the table because he is so specially skilled. And there's always a fear of the RBBC. And yes, I know George Halani right now is the RB1 technically in the depth chart, but Jadarian Price is going to have a cannonball splash on opening night of this NFL season. Mark me down right now, minimum 90 combined yards. He scores at least once. This is going to propel him to at least a top 20, if not a top 12 season at the running back position. So keep stealing him in round five.
26: Brad, appreciate the time. Look forward to the article dropping later this week on The Athletic, and can't wait to check out you and the great Pat Boyle coming up at BetMGM tonight, and every weeknight here on Westwood One Sports. Stay well, amigo. We'll catch up soon.
2: Deshaun Stribling still 7-1 to win Offensive Rookie of the Year. I'm out!
26: Brad Evans joining us here on You Better, You Bet. Okay. So I love that Brad brought up Deshaun Stribling just now to end that interview. So I'm bringing up right now, I'm at BetMGM, I'm bringing up Offensive Rookie of the Year. Okay, so here's where we're at right now in the Offensive Rookie of the Year market. Jeremiah Love, Arizona running back, is the favorite, plus 500. Okay, Jeremiah Love has a high ankle sprain, and I'm on record saying I don't think he's going to play next Sunday at the LA Chargers. I can be wrong. I am not a doctor. I'm just saying, high ankle sprain. He's the third overall pick in the draft. They are going to stink this year. They can't not stink given the division they play in. Why in the world would you run him out there if indeed it's true that he has a high ankle sprain? And high ankle sprains can be death to a skill position player's season. I sincerely and truly hope that is not what happens. I'm a little concerned about Jeremiah Love. Also, we know Tyler Allgeier is going to get a ton of work in this backfield as well. The Cardinals didn't sign him to, you know, be a bench warmer. Love should be the top running back. Allgeier is going to get work also. Okay, Fernando Mendoza is the second choice. You know my opinion. Mendoza should be starting for the Raiders next Sunday at home against the Miami Dolphins. We saw some reports, they are not confirmed, that Kirk Cousins will be the Raiders starting quarterback, and that's been the smart money all offseason. We have no idea how many games Mendoza is going to play this year. I don't know how you can bet him if that's the case, at least at this point. Now, maybe Kubiak throws us a curveball and Mendoza starts. Maybe Cousins is terrible in week one and Mendoza plays immediately. I don't know how you bet Mendoza coming out of the chute. Then we have Carnell Tate and Jadarian Price, both at plus 600. Has anyone paid attention to the Tennessee Titans offense this preseason? Cam Ward, and look, the season can start and he could tear up the Jets in week one. Anything's possible, right? He looks terrible. Objectively. He looks bad. It doesn't mean he can't turn it around, but he doesn't look good. This offense doesn't look good. I don't like the pairing of head coach Robert Saleh and offensive coordinator Brian Daboll. Carnell Tate, the fourth overall pick in the draft out of Ohio State, plus 600 offensive rookie of the year, caught zero passes in the preseason. Zero. Now, Jamar Chase couldn't catch the ball in his summer going into his rookie year. That turned out okay. I'm not saying Tate is going to stink. Just that you're going to bet Carnell Tate in this offense when Wandale Robinson's probably going to be the number one target earner? Really? Then there's Jadarian Price. Like, Zach Charbonnet is going to come off PUP at some point. And, like, look at what happened last year with Kenneth Walker. Like, Charbonnet's going to get worked down by the goal line. And then we come to DeJuan Stribling, plus 750. Ricky Pearsall out for the year. Kyle Shanahan saying over the weekend, and look, Shanahan is a liar, so and I love him, just saying, though. George Kittle suffered a setback. Is Stribling going to be the second pass catcher on this team, or third if you include McCaffrey behind Mike Evans and McCaffrey? Beast in the preseason, beast all summer. I don't know if I'm all the way there with Brad on Stribling to win Offensive Rookie of the Year, but I'm definitely not poo-pooing that opinion from our friend, Brad Evans. We'll take a break. On the other side, how about Chapel Bill in Ireland this weekend? Well, we should expect from 1-0 North Carolina over the rest of the season. That's coming up next on You Better You Bet.
0: The preseason is over, and just like that, the next football snap you see will mean something. Opening week is next Wednesday, Patriots at Seahawks, followed by Thursday's Niners-Rams in Australia. From your home for the NFL, Westwood One Sports.
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6: Standalone game this weekend where everybody was watching. And let's be clear. You better bet on this Monday, Nick Costos and you, Westwood One Sports. The game sucked. Like, did you watch the game? Carolina TCU? I bet you did. You're a big sports fan. We're all dying for football. This was not a preseason game. Like, this is a football game with actual stakes with Bill Belichick coaching in it. I'm guessing you watched the game, or at least some of it. It's a terribly played game. It's a horrible game. I watched it like it was the Super Bowl, because football's back. So I'm locked into this game. Both these teams are terrible. And I don't know how you walk away from this game thinking that Carolina's, like, great shakes. And maybe I'm wrong about that, and Bill's going to coach them up, and the defense maybe will be this good. In the words of our friend of the show, Scott Hansen, the defense stiffening at critical points of this game. A couple big fourth down stops and, like, big time, red zone territory for TCU. This could have easily gone the other. TCU could have won this game by double digits if they had, converted their fourth downs in this game. But they didn't. The Carolina defense held up, and Carolina wins. And now, and I understand why, you're starting to hear and see and watch a lot of people making a case. How far can Carolina go this year? To be fair, the ACC, once you get past Miami, the overwhelming favorite, and Clemson, who's a big dog this week against LSU, feels like it's pretty open, right? You have Virginia and Bo Pribula staking its claim to maybe being an upper echelon team in the ACC with a big win against NC State. NC State looking terrible in that game on Saturday. I kind of like Louisville a little bit against Ole Miss coming up this weekend. So we'll see about the ACC. But Carolina gets this win. Belichick's the coach. What about them? I want to see it, and I want to be crystal clear on this. I hope I'm wrong. I would love if Carolina, I think it'd be awesome if Carolina were good. I don't think they're going to be. The quarterback, Billy Edwards, there is a play, so it's 15-10 Carolina. And there's a fourth down, and Carolina would go for the field, and the kicker would miss a 42-yard field goal to keep it at 15-10. But on the third down play that preceded the fourth down missed field goal, Carolina's up 15-10, which was the final score of the game. Billy Edwards has a wide receiver wide open on third down, and just a brutal, brutal miss to a wide open receiver. Now, one missed throw does not have to dictate, a poor or below.

0: below average or average season, but it's not what you wanted to see. Carolina escaped with a win in this game. Look, would I like to see Carolina win, go 2-0? Would I like to see them beat Clemson? Absolutely. Absolutely. I want to see Bill Belichick treated with more respect as a football coach. I want that. And it's great for all of our jobs, people that work in the sports media, do sports content. If Bill Belichick's in the national picture and Carolina's relevant, you know how great that is for what I do for a living? I hope it happens. I don't think it's going to. I would bet against Carolina finishing above, I don't even think Carolina gonna make a bowl game this year. I think they were lucky to escape with victory in Ireland. But victory, they did escape with, and credit to Bill Belichick in North Carolina for doing so. And now, with week zero in the rearview mirror, we can start looking ahead to what's to come. We have on Friday, and not that either game is going to be scintillating, at least on paper, Miami is in action against Stanford. Stanford's 1-0. Miami's a huge favorite in the game and should be, with Mensah at quarterback. Malachi Toney's there. Like Miami's offense should be electric this year after making the title game. Jaden Maiava and USC's offense looked really good over the weekend. USC's in action on Friday. LSU and Clemson on Saturday night is going to be a banger. Can't wait for it. Can't wait to sit down and watch that game. Can't wait to bet on the game, leaning towards laying it with LSU. 10.5-point favorites at BetMGM. We get Ole Miss and Louisville on Sunday. I think Louisville might win that game outright. I want Pete Golding to prove it to me that he's a big-time college head coach taking over for Lane Kiffin. And how about Florida State? Not exactly the greatest opening statement, even in a win, for Mike Norvell and Florida State this past weekend. Dogs on Monday night on Labor Day against SMU. College football about to be back in our lives in a big way coming up this weekend. On the other side, speaking of weekends, we'll recap the weekend that was in Major League Baseball. How the New York Yankees broke out in a big way. The Atlanta Braves, the hottest team right now in Major League Baseball. Kind of feels like we're sleeping on the Braves. Maybe also sleeping on the Tampa Bay Rays. And some trouble in Chicago, not for Pete Crow Armstrong, who can't stop hitting home runs, but for the Chicago Cubs. That's all coming up next on a Monday.
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0: That is drilled left center field. 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
0: His third of the day, Pico Armstrong. 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
3: 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MVPCA. Five homers this weekend for the Cubbies. A torrid month of August for Pico Armstrong. 15 homers this month for PCA, who is now an overwhelming favorite to win National League MVP. Minus 1,600. He has really pulled ahead of Shohei Ohtani in the race for National League MVP. And it's been an unbelievable season for PCA, and to this point, a pretty good season for the Chicago Cubs. But the Cubs have hit the skids as of late. Now, this is kind of an overused expression or a turn of phrase, right? Don't let blank confuse you or take away from blank. But I feel like it's apropos here. It's appropriate. Don't let PCA's offensive outburst, he's been incredible. But don't let PCA's offensive outburst confuse you or take you away from the fact that the Chicago Cubs are really struggling. The Cubbies have now dropped three consecutive series. Lost two of three to the Mariners in Seattle. Lost two of three to the Diamondbacks in Arizona. The Diamondbacks are fighting for their playoff lives. And losing two of three this weekend to the Cincinnati Reds, despite the fact that PCA, again, had this offensive outburst. And they are set, the Chicago Cubs are, for a series to begin the week against the first-place team in the NL Central, and I don't think the Cubs can catch the Brewers at this point. Eight games behind the Brewers, the Cubs are, against Milwaukee. The Cubs have really got to get going here. They really got to get going. And I know that they have been a dark horse pick for a lot of people to potentially come out of the National League, maybe even win the World Series with how well this offense has played. And given optimism, right, around the pitching staff, can the pitching staff get healthier? Can some of the new arms that they added at the deadline, can these arms really pay fruit, pay dividends for the Chicago Cubs? Don't look now. The Cubs look like a lock for the top wild card spot in the National League. They are currently in a dead heat with the Philadelphia Phillies. Both teams are 77 and 60. The Diamondbacks have actually pulled ahead of the San Diego Padres. We'll talk about them in a second. Got swept this weekend by the Tampa Bay Rays. If the Cubs drop out of that top wild card spot, let's say the Phillies get it. The Phillies are the number one wild card seed. I think you'd have to take Philly over Chicago, right? In a best of three series. With Philly having home field advantage. So this is a critical stretch coming up for the Cubbies. Because I think if the Cubs fall out of that first wild card spot, I think they're a one and done come October. So yes, PCA has been awesome. Yes, he is MVP CA. I think he will be the National League MVP winner when it's all said and done. But I think the Cubs run a major risk of being a one and done in the NL postseason if their season right now remains on the skids. Speaking of top wild card teams, it was really great as a Yankee fan to watch my New York Yankees take care of business against the Boston Red Sox. Of course, you know, didn't go great against the Houston Astros, losing two of three to Houston, like while I'm on vacation last week. So, you know, go out and spend all day at the beach, come home, turn the Yankee game on, they lose to Houston, I want to put my fist through a wall. Not a great way to spend vacation. But then, oh yeah, the Yankees and their anemic offense beat the Red Sox 1-0 in the first of a critical four-game set in the Bronx. Then get shut out in the second game, 6-0, right in the first of a doubleheader on Saturday. And I'm thinking, my God, is this team ever going to score? Stan's probably done for the year. When's Aaron Judge coming back? What the hell's going on here? At least Max Fried's back for the Yankees. And Fried ends up starting on Saturday night. Doesn't pitch that long as expected, coming off the injured list. And the Yankee offense explodes in the eighth inning on Saturday night for 5 runs as the Yanks pull away to beat Boston. And at that point, the Yankees had taken 2 of 3 in the series. And again, right, these are critical games because these two teams are likely going to play each other in the best of 3 wild card series like they did last year. And then the Yankees come out yesterday and the floodgates open and the Yankees beat the Red Sox 16-1. The Yankees, in the final 11 innings of this weekend set against Boston, score 21 runs. And it looks like the Yankees now have put enough space between them and Boston where I would be pretty shocked, even with the Red Sox getting healthier and Roman Anthony back and Trevor Story back, that I think the Yankees have done enough at this point where they will host Boston in the wild card series and beat the Red Sox in that best of 3 in the wild card series. So that was a huge, huge series. And huge series win for my Yankees. But the Yankees are still, for as well as they've played, and they are the second best team in the AL in terms of wins and losses, they are 5 games back in the loss column of the Tampa Bay Rays. Tampa sweeps the Padres over the weekend, and that's no small feat. I know the Padres have not been playing great as of late, basically since the new ownership, but Tampa sweeps the Padres. Tampa has 82 wins. And the betting market now has Tampa as the second choice in the AL ahead of the Boston Red Sox, just behind the Yankees. At this point, as a Yankee fan, Tampa terrifies me. Terrifies me more than Boston. And a quick tip of the cap to the hottest team in baseball right now, the Atlanta Braves. Atlanta has now won 7 straight games. Walked it off yesterday, Matt Olson against the Colorado Rockies. Atlanta and the Dodgers both at 82 and 55. Speaking of the Dodgers in LA sports, Doug McCain joins us next from The Fan in LA on You Better You Bet.
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12: A man is dead after a violent crash in Fulton County Saturday afternoon. Annalise Cornejo Garcia with ONN affiliate WTOL-TV has more.
13: It happened around 4:15 on State Route 66 and County Road North in Gorham Township, just south of Fayette. According to the Ohio State Highway Patrol, 34-year-old Nala Ochoa rolled through a stop sign and slammed into another car, which went off the road and flipped. The driver of that car, 39-year-old Austin Carr Grimes, died at the scene. His passengers were taken to the hospital. Police arrested and charged Ochoa with vehicular homicide.
12: The community is mourning a man found dead near Big Walnut Creek in central Ohio. Groveport police say investigators found the body of Thurman Walker. He was last seen over a week ago, and police say he had dementia. Groups of volunteers, friends, and family had searched for him for days. The Franklin County Coroner's Office will conduct a full examination and identification as part of its investigation in this case. Yesterday, the Columbus Crew lost to New England 3-1, and on Saturday, FC Cincinnati lost to Nashville 4-0. The Crew is in dead last, and FC Cincinnati is in sole possession of sixth place in the Eastern Conference. For more state news, go to onnradio.com. 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

0: 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All our bets for tonight will close the show. Very much look forward to that. And we will talk more about Aaron Donald coming back to the Los Angeles Rams coming up about 20 minutes from now. But right now, joining us on the show, one of the stars of The Fan in Los Angeles, hosting Afternoon Drive with our friend of the show, the great Bill Ryder. And I have to be honest, I've been really impressed by this guy. And I don't know him that well. We have done a couple of things together thus far in his burgeoning Odyssey career, including this big conference call thing we did about social media. I walked away from this thing being like, this guy's a star. Joining us right now on the show, Doug McCain of DMAC and Ryder, Fan in Los Angeles. Doug McCain here on You Better You Bet. Doug, welcome to the show. Nick Kostos, Westwood One Sports. What's going on?
1: I appreciate that intro, my guy. I've always been a fan of your work. You are the man. Love the energy. Happy to be here, my man. Hey, always something to talk about with LA sports. Yesterday was a big day.
0: I want to start with the conversation this weekend, Doug, and I'm sure that you guys will talk about this, you and Bill, on the show today. I actually saw Bill tweet about it over the weekend, that Los Angeles is not a great sports town, and that it's not even close to being a great sports town. I don't know if you saw it this weekend. I saw a bunch of like prominent sports media personalities giving their opinions on this. I feel like you like are Los Angeles sports. What do you make about that, people saying that LA is not a great sports town?
1: I've been so triggered by that Seth Davis tweet that I've been unable to respond thus far because it just has incensed me to the level where it's so ridiculous on so many levels. I mean, I don't know where Seth Davis lives in L.A. Maybe he's a Manhattan Beach bubble guy, or I don't know what part of Brentwood he might live in. But the real Los Angeles is as obsessed with sports and the Dodgers and the Lakers and their NFL team, if that's the Rams, Raiders, Chargers, or the Packers, 49ers, Cowboys, whatever it is, than any other team. I think I put up the Dodgers and the Lakers obsession against any team. I don't care if we're talking New York, Philly, Boston. This is a town that verges on toxic when things don't go right. And this is also a town that loves a winner too. And that's just a fact that you have to not only win in Los Angeles, but you have to win a certain way that's entertaining with superstars. And yes, that's just the reality here, but it's a big market. And when you have a big market, we're talking about millions and millions of fans. And it's insane to say that LA is not a good sports town when the Dodgers are about to draw 4 million, when the Lakers have as much interest as they have. You got the Chargers and the Rams. They're selling out every single game and they're still continuing to grow. And it leads conversations out here. Everyone's talking about the sports team. So I was really appalled and offended and triggered when Seth Davis said that. It almost reminded me of that scene from Pulp Fiction where Ving Rhames tells Bruce Willis, like, you lost your LA privileges, stay gone and be gone. That's how I feel about Seth Davis with that tweet, man. LA is as good and as fired up and as dedicated and obsessed sports city as anywhere out there. I'm telling you, man.
0: So let's say that the Rams like live up to the sky high expectations this year, right? And maybe they don't win the Super Bowl, Doug, but they're in the mix for the Super Bowl. Let's leave the Chargers to the side for now. If you had to rank like LA's involvement and excitement level for these three teams, assuming that the Rams are what we think they could be, Dodgers, Lakers, Rams, what order would it be in and why?
1: So it's Dodgers, Lakers, 1A, 1B, depending on which team is better at the time, which team is closer to winning a championship. And look, the Rams could win the next 8 Super Bowls straight, and it would still be a Dodgers, Lakers town. Let me make that very clear. That is how important those two franchises are. We're talking generations and generations of fans. And look, let's be honest, this is a market that did not have an NFL team for 20 plus years. And during those 20 plus years, fans found other teams, whether it was, oh, my dad was a 49ers fan and loved Jerry Rice, I'm going to rock with the Niners. Whether it was, hey, the Raiders won a championship here, we're going to rock with Raider Nation. Packers, Cowboys, there's different fans there. But here's the thing. The Rams have built a very big fan base. I can tell you that. I've covered the Rams for many years. If you look at my numbers versus other numbers for podcasts, things like that, there's a ton of interest in the Los Angeles Rams, and they're doing it the way that you should build a franchise in Los Angeles. They're doing it with superstars. You have the reigning MVP in Matthew Stafford. You just traded for Myles Garrett. Aaron Donald's coming back. So I think this is the type of year where if the Rams have the year that we think they're going to have, you're going to build fans this year that are going to follow this team for a lifetime. This is the type of season that builds generational fans. This is the type of season that hopefully gets Raiders fans or 49ers fans that live in LA to say, hey, you know what? Yeah. I'm loyal to the soil. I'm going to convert. I'm challenging all the LA 49ers, Raiders fans, Cowboys, Packers fans that to convert this year. I'm willing to buy them a Rams jersey if they convert. So it goes Dodgers this year, Lakers right behind them, and then I think that it's Rams, USC football, UCLA basketball, kind of in that order.
0: Be honest. You're not buying any fans any jerseys.
1: Probably not.
0: No, to be fair, I wouldn't either. Seriously. So I wouldn't either.
1: Oh, yeah, like, it's something I'm very passionate about. It really is. Like, nothing disgusts me more than the 49ers fan that's a Dodgers fan, right? It's just... it's a weird look, a weird vibe.
0: And the Niners fans take over. And Doug, I remember like the Niners-Rams NFC champion, with the Rams obviously won. That's a 49ers crowd at the NFC championship. Kyle Shanahan even said it. He didn't want this game to be in Australia because he knows when the Niners play at SoFi, it's basically a home game for the San Francisco 49ers.
1: Yeah, it's an absolute problem. I mean, look, we always see 49ers fans take over SoFi Stadium. There's a ton of red. We saw in the 2021 NFC championship game, when they came in there, the Rams were able to get that win, and it went from bang, bang, Niner gang to bang, bang, escalator gang to see all those 49ers fans leave the escalators sad and dejected. So it's going to take some time. And the beautiful thing about all of this is the Rams have the right owner in place in Stan Kroenke, the right head coach that could be a lifer. I mean, the sky is truly the limit for someone like a Sean McVay. The trajectory for a Sean McVay is someone that could finish his career. If he wanted to coach the Rams for another 20 years, he could, and go down as the greatest coach, not just in NFL history, but all sports history. When you have a guy like that in place, that is how you gain lifelong fans. So yeah, look, every time they win a NFC championship game, every time they win a Super Bowl, every time they beat the 49ers, every time they add a star, the Rams gain more fans, and they understand the process. So look, imagine if the Rams came back and were the Jeff Fisher Rams and they were going 7-9 or under 500, it would take forever. So they're, I think, accelerating this as fast as they possibly can. And this is going to be a big year, because if they have the year they think they're going to have, they win the Super Bowl, you get a big parade, a kind of a post COVID era parade. The first one was not as big as what this one possibly could be. It's going to be huge, man. We're going to see more Rams fans.
0: Dude, I remember the Jeff Fisher Rams from betting Jared Goff in one of his first starts against the Miami Dolphins. And I don't remember, it wasn't Zuerlein. Maybe it was Greg Zuerlein. He sent a kicker out, like a 58-yard field goal, should have gone for it on like a 4th-and-1. Doesn't make it. The Dolphins and Ryan Tannehill come back to win. I lose my bet. I actually like crashed out when I used to work at CBS. That's my memory of the Jeff Fisher Los Angeles Rams. Anyway, Aaron Donald last night, Doug, makes it official. He's back with the Los Angeles Rams this year. Give us a sneak preview of D-Mac and Ryder coming up this afternoon on The Fan in L.A. Your one singular biggest take from Aaron Donald rejoining the L.A. Rams is what and why?
1: My biggest takeaway is everyone out there already trying to claim that if he's not at 100%, that this is not a big deal. And I've seen it already. Oh, the guy's missed 2.5 years. He's 35. It's going to take a while to get back into football shape. Has he lost that step? Does he still have that speed and ability to get to the quarterback? I think it needs to be reframed. Not are you going to get the 100% peak of his prime version of Aaron Donald. It needs to be framed as what does a 70% Aaron Donald look like next to a 100% Myles Garrett? Because let's not forget, Miles Garrett is an absolute beast. We all know that. The reigning defensive player of the year, 23 sacks last season. But Aaron Donald, what he can do from the inside without being doubled and triple teamed, what are you going to do? The math is just not going to math. They're going to have a numbers advantage in some capacity. And there's a world where if Aaron Donald does come back and he's the player that we think he can be because of how much pride he has, I don't think Aaron Donald would return unless he felt like he had a chance to be elite Aaron Donald, that Myles Garrett could be the second best defensive player on his own team. Let's not forget that Myles Garrett's a monster. Aaron Donald is the monster that the monsters are afraid of, right? So I think that to me is the biggest thing, is that why are we betting against Aaron Donald? Why do we think that this guy would come back and accept anything less than being as great as he's been throughout his career? And also, the second thing, I hear people already saying that he's gravy training, that AD is KD. Like, this is him going to the Warriors.
0: Even if that's true, who cares? Even if that's true.
1: Yeah, who cares? Here's the thing, too. He's going back to his own franchise. He missed a couple of years. If he comes,
0: Miami Dolphins, like, are the Arizona Cardinals? Like, of course he's going to go. Of course he wants to go back because they're good. Well, I would do the same thing. Who cares?
1: No, it's the dumbest thing ever. I mean, he's going back to his own franchise that he played for, that he had some bad down years with. And he missed multiple years. It's not like Kevin. And he's already won his championship, too. He's already a first ballot Hall of Famer. He already beat the video game, right? Just playing for fun on story mode. Like, I think it's hilarious to me that people are trying to delegitimize this and be negative about this already. But, I mean, on paper, it's ridiculous. It doesn't seem real. It seems unfair. But they haven't played a football game yet, Nick. And I think that's the thing we have to remember about all of this, too, is you haven't played a football game yet. There's a team that, even though they have so much talent, they're going to be the marked team all year. And in years past, since the Super Bowl, they've kind of snuck up on teams, right? The hype was about the San Francisco 49ers, and then the Rams were able to sneak in there. Then this past year, the Seattle Seahawks emerged, and they end up being the team that won the Super Bowl. But now you got this Rams team that is going to have a target on their back all season. And the question is how they're going to deal with it. And a lot of pressure on Chris Shula. If this time next year, we're not talking about Chris Shula as the head coach of another team, something went very wrong for the 2026 Los Angeles Rams. So there's definitely some pressure on Shula, too.
0: When we get to the end of the season, Doug, however it ends for the LA Rams, are we collectively going to say the Rams offense was the story of the season? Or the Rams' defense was the story of their season?
1: It has to be the defense. It really does. Because we saw last season Matthew Stafford have an MVP year. You can't bank on a 38-year-old quarterback to do that every single season. Like, my perfect world for Matthew Stafford, he does less this year, has more in the tank for the playoffs, and you ride on a great defense. I mean, look, we saw last year when the Rams matched up with elite receivers, that's when they had trouble. I mean, the final score of the NFC Championship game was 31-27. If the Rams defense that has been much improved, it's funny how we're talking about the defensive line. The Rams' biggest need was the secondary, and they added Trent McDuffie, an all-pro cornerback, and they added Jalen Watson, a guy who he played with in Kansas City that fits really well into this offense, too. So the defense has to be the story, I think, for this team to win the Super Bowl. Yes, Sean McVay and Matthew Stafford can outscore opponents. Let's not forget, back in Super Bowl 56, it was Aaron Donald that made a play on Joe Burrow to blow up the line of scrimmage to end it. So we know defense wins championships, and I think that's got to be the difference between the 2026 Rams. Let this defense be the story. Hopefully get a nice nickname to come out of this for this Rams defense to kind of hook them up. I mean, terrible twosome is not that good with Myles Garrett, Aaron Donald. I'm still in the mix.
0: Hopefully twosomes are not terrible. Hopefully you could do better. Hopefully, you know, if you're having a twosome, it could be better than terrible.
1: Morning, but that has to be, like, hopefully that's the identity of this team, is an elite defense, an elite offense, but elite defense that can just shut down potent offenses all season long and in the playoffs.
0: Couple more minutes with our friend Doug McCain, fan in LA, DMAC and writer on Twitter at DMAC _. I can't read my hand. DMAC _LA. I wrote it down. My handwriting sucks. Anyway, five more for you here. Let's do it in rapid fire fashion. If The Los Angeles Rams fall short of their goal of winning a Super Bowl. What's going to be, Doug, I have a strong opinion on this. I'm curious what you say. What's going to be the thing that costs them in the end?
1: The thing that will cost them in the end, I think, would be if Matthew Stafford starts to fall off the cliff from an age standpoint. If Matthew Stafford maybe gets banged up, gets injured, is playing through an injury, and you're just not seeing that MVP version of Matthew Stafford anymore, I think that's also it. And look, I'll add one more. We still have to see what's going on with Puka Nacua. I mean, Puka Nacua could either be the best receiver in the NFL this year, or we could start to see what we saw last season kind of bleed into what happened in the offseason, kind of carry over into this year. I think Davante Adams isn't the same receiver as he's been throughout his career, even though he led league in touchdowns. He was 10 for 34 in contested catches. The yak yards were down. I do think there's some question marks on the offensive side. I really, truly do. I think the defense is going to be elite, but it's can the offense continue to produce at this level?
0: Where are you at right now, Doug, on the LA Dodgers?
1: Look, I mean, the Dodgers offense, they're averaging 2.2 runs per game heading into yesterday's win, and the offense just has not been there. Shohei Ohtani really isn't the MVP bat that he was his first 2 years with the Dodgers. Pete Crow Armstrong's going to take that MVP. I've been saying, look, they have filet mignon on the mound and gas station hot dogs at the plate. I mean, the pitching's been elite. The hitting has been bad. I think this is a team that needs the postseason to see if they can flip that switch. But right now, the offense is ugly. And last year, they won the World Series with a .203 batting average. That was the lowest since the 1966 Orioles. You can't recreate that again. So they're going to have to find something offensively. And what I think needs to happen, they need to shut down Shohei Ohtani from pitching. He has no business pitching anymore.
0: Just do it. I agree.
1: This season. The knees, what he contributes offensively is
0: and
1: more
0: he's not going to win MVP at this
1: pitcher.
0: Point. After PCA, there's no point in rushing him back. He can't win MVP anyway. What's the point? I agree with you.
1: Exactly. So the mood's not great. I still think they have as good of a chance as anyone with the pitching, but the offense needs to find something because they've been bad.
0: All right, let's go lightning round here. About 30 seconds per answer. I don't know you that well, but you strike me like me. Like you're like a 99th percentile sports fan. I'm curious, out of all the losses that Doug McCain has suffered as a sports fan, which one stings you the most in your life as a sports fan?
1: 2017 Game 7 against the Astros at home. It was
0: when they cheated, just, like they did against my Yankees cheated, in the ALCS, those jerks.
1: That was just, absolutely. It should have been Dodgers-Yankees that year. That for sure. Also, I'm a UCLA guy, and when Jalen Suggs hit that game winner in the Final Four, my wife told me it was the first time that I had gone an hour without talking in my life. Like, I was absolutely speechless. I was gutted. That one still kills me to this day, so I had to go with those two.
0: I think that's, like, the second greatest college basketball game ever played, behind only the Christian Laettner game. That UCLA-Gonzaga game is absolutely epic.
1: I'm dying inside right now. Just like I'm reliving
0: I'm
1: the
0: sorry.
1: Whole thing.
0: I'll tell you
1: cool.
0: what.
1: It's cool because I got to feel something, you know? At least I felt something. You know what I mean? Like, felt alive in a weird way, you know?
0: Jaquez, Juzang, Tiger Campbell. That UCLA team was awesome. And that, I think, is one of the greatest sporting events of my lifetime, that UCLA-Gonzaga Final Four game. Second of three lightning round questions to hit you with. I think you guys are doing a great job, like the Fan LA, on social media. Now, your boss, Andrew Williams, used to be one of our bosses, one of my bosses. Is Andrew Williams getting a little too big for his britches? Because I notice in every social media video you guys put out as a network, he's like the first person in it. Is he trying to become celebrity program director Andrew Williams?
1: Wow. Hey, he's got the aura, man. He's got the star power. So he's riding that star power, Andrew Williams. He's got the swag. He got the star power. You got to lean into it. When you got it like that, you got to lean into it, right? I think he's
0: got
1: to go even crazier.
0: I don't think so. Right? And I love Andrew, and I would say that off air to Andrew as well. But I mean, in all seriousness, you guys are doing an awesome job with that stuff. Final question for you: I've never seen you without a hat. Are you bald?
1: So I'm not bald, but like I'm regrowing. Right, I'm like in the regrowth phase of my hair situation. So
0: did you do a hair transplant?
1: Yeah, I did.
0: If I lost my hair, I would do it in 1 second. So no judgment.
1: Oh yeah, dude.
0: I think you did the right thing.
1: I'm gonna look like I'm gonna be like John Stamos in like 3 months. So
0: no, you're not.
1: Yeah.
0: No, you're not. You're gonna be like lesser Brian Urlacher, like I would say.
1: I'm gonna be like Brad Pitt, meet Joe Black, dude. It's gonna be crazy.
0: Dude, you're fantastic. I love you and I love Bill. DMAC and Ryder, afternoons, The Fan in Los Angeles, on Twitter at DMAC_LA. My friend, I appreciate it. Looking forward to doing this again. Thank you very much for the time.
1: You're the man. I really appreciate you, my guy.
0: Our friend Doug McCain joining us here on You Better You Bet. That is a real deal Los Angeles sports fan. Even giving you like UCLA heartbreak against Gonzaga in that Final Four game is one of his all-time worst losses as a fan. And I'm on record saying it, man. That game, UCLA-Gonzaga, it's right up there with Duke and Kentucky, the Christian Leitner game. And I actually think that's the best call, college basketball-wise at least, of Jim Nance's legendary career, which was just Suggs for the win. Oh, yes, unbelievable. While Grant Hill and Bill Raftery are just making guttural noises when Jalen Suggs made that shot. Now, look, UCLA probably gets run off the court by Baylor in the national championship game that year. So maybe it wouldn't have ended well. But man, what a great game that was with UCLA and Gonzaga. We will go into break with this breaking news in the world of sports. Not surprising. But Leo Messi, the greatest soccer player ever, you know, just played in the World Cup final with Argentina not that long ago, losing to Spain 1-0, has officially retired from international soccer. So Messi's career ends in Argentina. He still plays, obviously, for Inter Miami and MLS. Maybe he'll go back to play for a big European club at some point. Doesn't feel like it. But this was always going to be Messi's last World Cup. And I will do like a truncated version right now of something that I've done a lot previously as it concerns Leo Messi. Yo, Messi, prior to winning the 2022 World Cup with Argentina and Qatar, beating France in that epic finale and penalty kicks, Messi and Mbappe going back and forth, one of the greatest games of my lifetime. Prior to that, Messi had been, and this is going to sound strong, I don't mean it in this way, but had been like a loser at Argentina. And look, they played in the 2014 World Cup final and lost to Germany. It's not like they were bad. When I say loser, it's just that they fell short in the big moments. Messi is obviously not a loser, and I'm not trying to insinuate as such. But it took a long time before Messi won any type of silverware for Argentina. I mean, I remember in the mid-2010s, losing your Copa America final to Uruguay in penalties, losing to Chile in a Copa America final. And Messi, after that Copa America final loss to Chile, literally said, like, I think I'm going to retire. I don't think it's meant for me to win trophies in international soccer. Well, he proved himself wrong, winning some Copa Americas, winning the World Cup, almost winning a second this summer in that final against Spain. So Leo Messi, the greatest soccer player maybe ever, certainly of our lifetimes, retiring from Argentinian soccer. What a great run it was for the GOAT, Leo Messi. On the other side, Josh Jacobs on the commissioner's exempt list for the Green Bay Packers, and Micah Parsons will open the season on PUP. What does that mean for Jordan Love, Matt LaFleur, and company? We'll talk about it next.
2: College football is back. The pageantry, the pride, the passion. Will Arch Manning live up to the hype? And what will Lane Kiffin's first season at LSU look like? Tons of questions with answers coming fast. Westwood One Sports.
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0: 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We may not see Josh Jacobs for a long time, toting the rock for the Green Bay Packers like we did in that highlight that we played coming back from break. Because in case you missed it, and we talked about it with Brad Evans a little earlier in the show, and if you play fantasy football, even if you're just a Packers fan, NFL fan, you should be aware of this. Josh Jacobs officially placed on the commissioner's exempt list yesterday. Now I'm reading from Rob Domofsky, who's covered the Packers forever for our friends at ESPN, from his article on ESPN.com. Domofsky writing, "The move comes 3 days after Jacobs was formally charged with two misdemeanors stemming from an alleged incident with a woman in May. It means he will not be on the Packers' 53-man roster and cannot practice or attend games. He will be paid, we'll see how long that lasts for, and with the team's permission, allowed to be at the facility for meetings, individual workouts, medical treatments, and other non-football activities. The NFL has said it's still reviewing Jacobs' case. His initial court appearance is November 17th, so we are months away from that court appearance, but the league does not have to wait for the legal process to be completed before issuing discipline. He was charged with misdemeanor battery and criminal damage to property." So what does this mean? I can't say it with full accuracy what's going to happen. I'm not a lawyer. I don't know what the NFL is thinking. But, you know, we talked about it with Brad last hour on the show, and I've talked to a bunch of people inside the league, media friends of mine, who are pretty ensconced in the comings and goings of the NFL. And it feels like the general consensus doesn't have to go this way. But the general consensus is that we won't see Jacobs until at least November. Again, the first court date is November 17th. And it feels like the league is going to come down a little strong here on Josh Jacobs. So we told you what it means when Brad joined us from a fantasy perspective earlier in the show. And just to reiterate that for people who are tuning into the show now, watching the show now, thank you very much. Marshawn Lloyd looks to be Green Bay's number one running back to begin the year. Former draft pick of the Packers a couple years ago. Star-crossed career thus far, a bunch of different injuries, but is healthy right now. And he profiles as Green Bay's RB1. Chris Brooks is still there. I kind of like Chris Brooks' talent ever since he was in Miami with the Dolphins. And the Packers did trade for Caleb Johnson over the weekend. Remember, Johnson was a mid-round pick of the Pittsburgh Steelers last year out of Iowa and never got out of the Steelers' doghouse. If you'll recall, in week two last year, the Steelers played the Seattle Seahawks, and that was the game where everybody was like, whoa, Seattle's pretty awesome here. When he was returning kickoffs, the ball landed in the landing zone. He let it bounce over his head into the end zone, didn't know the rules, and the Seahawks recovered it for a touchdown. And that was basically the end of Caleb Johnson. And at some point this week or next week, we will talk about the Steelers and all the early round whiffs that this organization has had recently in the draft, basically since Omar Khan took over as the general manager of this team from Kevin Colbert. We saw first-round pick of the Steelers a couple of years ago, offensive tackle Broderick Jones, traded to the Dallas Cowboys over the weekend. I don't think that spells good things for Dallas's offensive tackle situation. We've spent time on that, right, with Terrence Steele on the right, Tyler Guyton on the left. Doesn't feel great that Dallas is trading for offensive tackles at this point in the offseason. And you know I've been saying this for a while, that I'm concerned about the Dallas Cowboys' offensive tackles. But this is a Green Bay Packers conversation for right now. Caleb Johnson probably just stinks. He probably just does, right? We usually see running backs come into the league, and they're either good right away or they're not good. And Caleb Johnson was brutal last year. Brutal last year for the Pittsburgh Steelers. Now, maybe he needed a change of scenery, and maybe he couldn't get out of the doghouse, and that was just that. And maybe, you know, Matt LaFleur and, like, in his scheme can resuscitate his career. Probably not. We're probably looking at Marshawn Lloyd and Chris Brooks as the primary ball carriers, while Josh Jacobs

projected to have the very good offense, so it is worth discussion. The thing that matters way more for the Green Bay Packers this season is Micah Parsons. It was not a surprise to anyone that pays any type of attention that Micah Parsons will open the year on PUP. Micah Parsons himself said that he thinks he'll be ready to go in week 6 when the Packers play, serendipitously, his former team, the Dallas Cowboys, on Sunday Night Football. So again, no surprise that Parsons placed on PUP, but now that he has, we can project this out and play this out, right? Next Sunday, well, I guess it's not next Sunday, a week from this coming Sunday, so 13 days away, 2 weeks from yesterday, the Packers will open their season in Minnesota against Kyler Murray and the Minnesota Vikings with no Micah Parsons and no Josh Jacobs. Now, maybe Josh Jacobs matters a little more in a game like this, on the road, in that dome. Minnesota has one of the best home field advantages in the NFL with the noise made in that dome. And maybe you'd like to have Josh Jacobs out there in pass protection. Maybe you feel better about the veteran in that spot than you would about Marshawn Lloyd or Chris Brooks. More importantly, obviously, though, is that the Packers won't have Micah Parsons rushing the passer and rushing Kyler Murray in week 1, Sunday, September 13th, on the road at the Vikings. Green Bay's pass rushers right now look to be Lucas Van Ness, who has been probably closer to a bust than not in terms of what his expectations were when the Packers took him in the first round a couple years ago. Javon Hargrave. Like, I'm sure we'll see Edgerrin Cooper, linebacker, rushing the passer at points. Devontae Wyatt. This is not a pass rushing group that anybody should be excited about. And the new Packers defensive coordinator is Jonathan Gannon. Calamity. The last we saw Jonathan Gannon as a defensive coordinator in the NFL, his defense was getting lit up like a Christmas tree by Patrick Mahomes and the Chiefs in the Super Bowl before he took the head coaching job at Arizona, where he was okay. Last year, I don't know if Bill Walsh could have won in Arizona with all the injuries there, but didn't exactly go great for Jonathan Gannon. Micah Parsons is a force multiplier. When you put Micah Parsons on the field, he changes everything. Everything for a defense. Right now, I think it's fair to say, when you look at the Green Bay Packers defense, there is basically no one that you absolutely have to account for. And think about it in terms of, and look, Xavier McKinney's a good player, Evan Williams is a good player, but these are not game-changing players. And just for context, think about the LA Rams and the way we talked about them to open the show, right? Aaron Donald's out of retirement. And now you have Donald and Myles Garrett on the same defensive line. Now, most players only have, if they're lucky, one player like that. The Rams have two, where you have to account for them on every play. The Packers right now have none. And when Micah Parsons comes back, they will have one. And Micah Parsons being there makes life easier for the other 10 members of that defense. Right now, they don't have him. Based on how this conversation has gone on Green Bay, I am guessing that you, the listener and viewer, expect this to end in a Green Bay Packers-centric way. I am actually going to choose to end it with a Minnesota Vikings opinion. If you are Kevin O'Connell, if you're Kyler Murray, if you're Brian Flores, if you're a big fan of the Minnesota Vikings listening to this or watching this, I understand that the betting market has this game at about a pick'em. I understand. It's not like Minnesota's a huge favorite in the game, and the betting market and people are expecting the Vikings to roll over Green Bay. In fact, it should surprise nobody if the Packers win the game. Green Bay is still a good team, even without Parsons. The offense should be awesome this year. Matt LaFleur basically doesn't coordinate and run a bad offense ever. I think Lloyd and Brooks can serve as a facsimile of Jacobs. I love me some Jordan Love. I love the receivers. I love Tucker Kraft.
It shouldn't surprise anyone if the Packers win the game.

0: But again, you're a Vikings fan. You're O'Connell. You're Kyler. You're Flores. I think there's no excuse. You're getting Green Bay at the best possible time without Micah Parsons. If the Vikings are going to be what I think and others think they can be this year, Minnesota better win the season opener in 13 days at home against the Green Bay Packers. You better, you bet on this Monday. Nick Costos and you, Westwood One Sports. Our executive producer, Billy Z, is here. I haven't seen Bill in like 3 weeks. Bill was on vacation. Then I went on vacation. Bill, how's it going?
1: Good, Nick. And yes, it has actually been, it's been over 3 weeks since we've done this.
0: How has it felt?
1: Kind of nice.
0: I agree. and I'm not offended in the slightest. What was the best thing you did on your vacation?
1: The best thing I did on vacation, I know this is like a cop-out answer, but this is like, this was relax. Like, we went to a lake house. It's actually an island on a lake. So, like, we bring our dogs.
0: Is that a Weezer song?
1: Fences. Island on a lake? I don't know. Sounds like it could be. But, like, just putting the phone down, reading books, watching movies, pontoon boat on the lake, drinking beers. It was pretty glorious, not going to lie.
0: What book did you read?
1: I read the latest Dan Brown book. I read, I actually had been reading.
0: Dan Brown is Da Vinci Code, right?
1: Da Vinci Code. Yeah. He had one that came out about a year ago. I read that. I actually finished 1984, which I started reading like 6 months ago, and I got through like 100 pages. So I finished that off. I actually read the Stephen King Shawshank Redemption. It's only like 150 pages. It's a short story, but I've never read it, and I love the movie. And I read something. Oh, and I read Project Hail Mary.
0: How much weed did you smoke?
1: There was an ample amount of weed. It was a nightly occurrence.
0: Good for you, buddy. Good, as the summer is set to wrap up. Billy Zier's here with our trivia question of the day. Now, you did say in the show chat earlier that you thought you had a great question. The jury is out. We will find out in moments. What is the trivia question of the day?
1: All right. I think this is a fun one because you talked about the Minnesota Vikings earlier and J.J. McCarthy. You think there's a strong chance he's going to be traded. Now, J.J. McCarthy has only started 10 games for the Minnesota Vikings. Now, this century, there have been three first-round quarterbacks that started less games than J.J. McCarthy for the teams that drafted him. And this is not an Eli Manning, Philip Rivers thing. Teams that actually had these quarterbacks on their roster. Can you name
0: is this
1: the
0: same
1: QBs?
0: Question that Tyler, is this the same question that you asked while Bill was out, or it's similar but not the same? Do we remember? Okay. All right. So Josh Rosen is one of the answers, right?
1: No, Josh Rosen is not. Josh Rosen started like 13 games.
0: Okay. So I only say Rosen because the question was really similar and Rosen was one of the answers. Okay. So let's ask the question one more time and then we'll try and figure it out during the break.
1: All right, J.J. McCarthy has 10 starts with the Vikings. Three first-round quarterbacks have started less games for the team that drafted him than J.J. McCarthy this century. Name the three QBs.
0: We will attempt to answer the question and close the show with all our bets for tonight, right after this.
2: The preseason is over, and just like that, the next football snap you see will mean something. Opening week is next Wednesday, Patriots at Seahawks, followed by Thursday's Niners-Rams in Australia. From your home for the NFL, Westwood One Sports.
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0: This beats A Tribe Called Quest, right? 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Check the Technique is the name of the song, right? Laura, type check the. That's not the name of the song. It's Check the Technique, right? In any event. All right. So Bill Zimmerman's trivia question. I wrote down a number of names during the break that I think could be the answer to the question. So Bill, I will read these names. You tell me if I have covered, if I have the answers with these names. JP Lossman, I don't think that's right, but I wanted to give him a shout out. Also, great answer to a trivia question. Name the fourth of the four 2004 first round quarterbacks. Eli Ben Rivers, who was the fourth? JP Lossman. Unfortunately, I think the late great Dwayne Haskins is one of them, the former Ohio State quarterback of the Washington then Redskins. The Browns, you could throw in Johnny Manziel and Brandon Whedon. Jake Locker, potentially, of Tennessee. Tim Tebow, Jamarcus Russell, Trey Lance, and a name that I can't read my handwriting that starts with an H. Have I checked off all the answers here?
1: You have two of the three. You are missing one.
0: Okay, so which two do I have correct?
1: Trey Lance, only four starts with the San Francisco 49ers. Johnny Manziel, eight. The other ones did reach double digits, including Dwayne Haskins, who I just checked had 13, seven and
0: really?
1: Six in his two seasons. Haskins did get double figures.
0: Okay, now, if you give me the name, I will get this correct. Or if you give me, excuse me, the team, I will get this correct, right?
1: I believe so. Because it's, yeah.
0: Can I get a hint?
1: He was drafted by a great quarterback.
0: Okay, so it's an Elway pick. Oh, but did Paxton Lynch go in the first round?
1: Paxton Lynch. He went late in round one. Four starts.
0: I remember. And Paxton Lynch, with his career, is now best known for what anecdote?
1: I'm not sure what you're getting at.
0: That Jerry Jones desperately wanted Paxton Lynch and had to settle for Dak Prescott in the mid-rounds of that draft. But like was dying to draft Paxton Lynch. And then John Elway and the Denver Broncos ended up taking him. I forgot that Lynch went at the end of the first round of that draft. Okay, so Paxton Lynch, four starts. And he's going to be the one hit away quarterback for the Chargers? Go get not that J.J. McCarthy's any great chicks, but man, go get J.J. McCarthy if you're Jim Harbaugh and the L.A. Chargers. Thank you to Bill Zimmerman. Good trivia question today. Let's wrap up the show with our bets for tonight. Laura, kindly please drop the dope-ass beat. I got a bunch of messages this weekend, and I want to make sure I have the network right. So I'm going to go to my Instagram right now. Hold on. Here we go. Did CBS, what did CBS have this weekend? Golf, right? And UFC, I guess, also. Apparently, they dropped the dope-ass beat this weekend. I got a bunch of messages from people about it. Did CBS just play the dope-ass beat? We know they play the Power Hour music. Apparently, they played this beat over the weekend as well. Anyway, a couple of bets coming your way tonight. Now, my New York Yankees. Red hot over the weekend. The bats got hot in the final 11 innings of the weekend set against the Red Sox. Problem, though, for my Yankees, they are flying to California to begin a West Coast trip today with no day off at the Los Angeles Angels of Anaheim, of North America, of planet Earth, of the Milky Way galaxy, with Elmer Rodriguez on the mound, Fudd's brother. I'll bet against my Yankees tonight. Give me the Angels. It was plus 120 a couple hours ago. I think people have this right now, plus 105. I'll take the Halos to beat my Yankees. And huge series for the NL wildcard race with the Diamondbacks and the Phillies in Arizona. I will fade. I don't want to do this, but I will. I will fade Aaron Nola. Looks like Ketel Marte could play tonight, activated off the injured list for the Snakes. Give me the Diamondbacks at even money, plus 100 against the Philadelphia Phillies. So Angels and D-backs for your boy tonight for the bets in Major League Baseball. And that does it for the Magnificent Sports Monday edition of You Better You Bet. I will catch everybody tomorrow for a terrific Sports Tuesday. So until then, dear listener and dear viewer, I am Nick Costos wishing you minimal sweats, winning bets, and the absolute very best of luck. Bleck and Abdallah coming up next on Westwood One Sports.
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17: I'm Kate Burdett on the Ohio News Network. Public health officials have confirmed more cases of measles in the Buckeye State. ONN's Tracy Townsend has details.
18: The Wayne County Health Department reported 29 new cases late last week. Wayne County is in northeast Ohio, southwest of Akron. There's been a grouping of cases in other Ohio counties, including 6 cases in Franklin County back in February. Columbus Public Health says in 5 cases, the children who contracted the disease were unvaccinated. And in one case, one child had received one dose, measles, mumps, and rubella. The CDC reports that just over 88% of Ohio kindergartners received this vaccine last school year, and that is below the recommended 95% required to achieve herd immunity.
17: In northeast Ohio, a weekend shooting at a gas station left one man dead and police searching for suspects. Danita Harris of ONN affiliate WKYC-TV in Cleveland reports.
19: This happened around 6:30 yesterday morning at the Circle K on South Arlington Street. Police tell us a 63-year-old man was shot in the face and died at the scene. Witnesses tell police they heard multiple gunshots. At this time, no other details are available and no word on any arrests. If you know anything, call Akron Police.
17: 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I'm Kate Burdett on the Ohio News Network.
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0: Live from Chicago, and it's official now. Aaron Donald is signing a one-year deal with the Los Angeles Rams. And the only way to look at this, Abdallah, is if the Rams do not win the Super Bowl this season, it's a failure. You can't enter the season like this with this much hype that the Rams have here in the offseason, adding Aaron Donald now, the worst-kept secret in the NFL the entire offseason, and see a team that does not get to the championship, a game that they are hosting in their home stadium, the Rams hosting in their home stadium. If they don't win the Super Bowl, it will be a failure. That's how much hype has been placed upon the Los Angeles Rams to start this season.
1: Yeah, they're the hypiest team that ever hyped. That's all that it is. And I think that there are two losses that you can go back to last season that made these moves, all of these moves, because it's not just Aaron Donald, right? Like, Aaron Donald is like, it's not even like the cherry on the sundae, like it's the extra cherry. Like, you get two cherries. Like, it's like when you get the guy that forgot to put the take the extra cherries off. He's just like, extra cherry, extra cherry, extra cherry.
0: The what?
1: And, you know, if he's just giving you all the extra stuff.
0: Just a random guy with
1: just
0: cherries?
1: You know, when you go to the ice cream place, and he just keeps giving you extra stuff. He's putting all the extra stuff in.
0: I was waiting for you to
1: he's giving you extra scoops. He's giving you extra scoops.
0: Okay,
1: there,
0: all right.
1: There are two losses specifically, and they were both to the Seattle Seahawks.
0: Sure.
1: If you go to week 16, Thursday, December 17th, the overtime loss, 38-37, where they lost that game. And then, of course, the NFC Championship game, where they lost 31-27. And specifically, you go to the third quarter of that game, where they gave up the touchdowns, and they weren't able to score in the fourth quarter. They gave up those touchdowns to Seattle, and Sean McVay is sitting there during the fourth quarter, first of all, unable to score himself, because that's then the offense. But you know the Rams' offense was going to be there. So you go out and you try to make some additional adjustments to your offense, but it's really the defense and trying to stop Seattle and trying to stop the rest of the NFL from scoring on you. So what do? You make the trade for Trent McDuffie. You shore up your secondary. You do that because everybody knew you could throw on the Rams. But also, the best way to remedy your secondary is to get a great pass rush. So what do? Oh, you go out and you get the best pass rusher in the NFL in Myles Garrett. You do that, and then Aaron Donald's sitting there and going, hey, well, now this, and he literally says it, this is a complete team now. Maybe I've got some tread left on the tires. Maybe I've got something left in the tank. And 13 to 14 weeks ago, right around the time the off-season training program starts for these teams, he goes, all right, I'll start picking it up. He gets off the couch, goes and starts training, doesn't go to any of training camp, goes and works out a little bit, has to report those workouts to the NFL so everybody knows, goes and puts a helmet on for some reason to make sure that helmets still fit him, I guess. So because that's the excuse that he wanted to use that pad still fit him well. And then we get yesterday, right before rosters are set, right before everybody has to finalize their 53-man rosters, Aaron Donald signs a $20 million deal with incentives, which he'll probably hit all of those incentives if they get to the Super Bowl and win that Super Bowl, worth up to $30 million. And this team, like you said, were favorites to win the Super Bowl. I don't think their odds change at all. They were like plus 500, plus 400 to win the Super Bowl.
0: Well, they don't change because everyone knew that Aaron Donald was coming back.
1: Exactly. And so now this team is the biggest banana split that everybody wants to take advantage of. And if you were going to bet this team, you should have bet them 3-4 months ago, before the Trent McDuffie trade, before the Myles Garrett trade. And you should have bet this before the Aaron Donald rumors started, because now you're going to have to wait until something happens and maybe they lose a game, because now people are even saying, could this team go undefeated?
0: Oh, undefeated. Maybe they could.
1: No, there's maybe no they way. Could. Teams okay, don't go hold, undefeated
0: hold on,
1: anymore.
0: Hold on, I got to stop here.
1: Teams don't go undefeated
0: my
1: anymore.
0: My head is spinning. Wait, did you just... Was that a callback to your cherry item? So the banana split.
1: Full circle, baby. That's how comedy works, bro.
0: You're still working in 4 minutes later. Ice cream guy.
1: First
0: guy
1: circle.
0: Creating the ice cream sundae for you.
1: When you went work at a Dairy
0: split.
1: Queen in a past life, my friends.
0: Okay, all right. Yeah, that's fair.
1: Because I remember when a young Chris Bleck was bringing ladies to the Dairy Queen that Adam Abdallah worked at. I'd throw a couple extra cherries on her sundae, if you'll pardon the expression.
0: Easy there. No one asked for the additional cherries on your sundae.
1: I'd say when Chris would hand me the money to impress the ladies, I go, "You, sir, your money's no good here."
0: Yeah, we've known each other since high school. That's a true story. The Black and Abdallah Show here on Westwood One Sports and the Westwood One Sports app, Sirius XM Channel 375, and all of our great radio affiliates around the country joining us this afternoon here on Westwood One Sports. We're on the air until 3 Eastern, hanging out with you. If you want to join the conversation, you can call or text us at 310-840-4910. So Aaron Donald, 1 year with the Rams, $20 million deal, incentives, he could hit $30 million. For this upcoming season. I think a part of the conversation that we'll have here today is whether or not Aaron Donald will be ready to go for week one. I think that's a part of the conversation, a part of the debate. Also, you know, how good can this defense be? Obviously, the move for Myles Garrett in the offseason, that's the biggest move that took place in the NFL in the offseason. That's the biggest move. Myles Garrett joining the Rams. Huge trade. So the Rams are certainly the favorites for the Super Bowl. I don't know if we've seen a favorite this hyped, this much conversation in the offseason for a team that hasn't won. Like, they're not a defending champs. They've won in the past, but this isn't a team trying to repeat. That's usually where the hype machine kind of gets out of control. Take a listen. Here's Sean McVay on Aaron Donald returning to the Rams.
2: Good to be able to get Aaron back into the mix. He and I, obviously, you guys know how close we are, and there's been a lot of dialogue that we've had, and excited to be able to just take it a day at a time. I'm not going to talk about, you know, any sort of plans. It's going to be a day at a time for us. What does that mean for Australia? You know, the first step was, all right, if you're coming back, let's do that. Let's get you out on the practice field. Let's get you acclimated to your teammates, to your coaches, and then we'll see what that ramp up period looks like, whether or not he's available or whether or not we think it's best to be able to play him in Australia. And I think the best way to do it is take it one day at a time, but we're obviously excited to be able to have him back.
0: Aaron Donald spoke yesterday after Rams practice, his first practice with the team after he signed. This is what Aaron Donald had to say about how it all came together.
3: Just having conversations with Sean, obviously, seeing what was being done with this team, pieces that was getting brought here. Like, okay, it's a complete team. And then, you know, you see other moves they make, and it's like, okay, I wish I was still out there playing right about now. You have conversations and then kind of start bringing it to fruition, right? And, you know, starting to put myself in a position to train and get my body to a certain point where I felt good and see how I move and see if I still can, you know, do certain things, and felt pretty good, man. And, you know, through my training, probably about 13, 14 weeks of just nonstop grinding and get to where we at right now. So, you know, Aaron back playing football, I guess, right?
0: So there you go. Aaron Donald yesterday after Rams practice speaking to the media. You know, it doesn't really surprise me, Abdallah, that Aaron Donald is back, because when he left the game, I think we all thought he still had more to give.
1: Mm-hmm.
0: You know, 2023, he walks away from the game at the bat. He was the best defensive player in the league. He's won multiple Defensive Player of the Year awards, and he could still go. And listen, the NFL is one of those sports where we do see that. We see players walk away from the game while they still are functional with their body and their mind right, where they can do so. And Aaron Donald was certainly the type of player that had the right to walk away at an early age without playing till the very end.
1: Yeah,
0: when that happens, it does not surprise me that the itch returns to get back out there to play while you're still physically able to play. I think the one that really shocked everyone was Andrew Luck never coming back. Now, Luck battled injuries, but he retired at such an early age then I'm shocked that it never came up where he wanted to return. Aaron Donald returning a few years ago and now being back in the mix, to me, isn't that surprising.
1: Well, and when Andrew Luck retired, too, like in the right before a preseason game started.
0: In training camp,
1: So I think, too, you know, if you look at Aaron Donald, his last year, 2023, had 8 sacks, 23 quarterback hits, 16 tackles for a loss. I also think that when you look at this defensive line with Myles Garrett, what you have to think about with Aaron Donald, too, that last year, 2023, he was getting a majority of the double teams, right? Now, who are you going to double team? You're going to double team Myles Garrett and leave Aaron Donald with a one-on-one matchup? Okay, good luck. You're going to double team Aaron Donald and leave Myles Garrett with a one-on-one matchup? Okay, good luck. Because every time you try to scheme for one of these guys, someone's going to get a one-on-one matchup, which means, what are you going to double team both of them? You're going to leave one guy open? Good luck. Like, that's the problem here. And that's what Aaron Donald saw. Like, Aaron Donald sees this defensive line as already, and this entire defense has the possibility, before he was added, to be one of the best, a top five, top three defense in the NFL. And now you add him, and this could easily be the best defense in the NFL just because of the fact that he can take advantage of one-on-one matchups. Because other defenses have to account for a guy that set the sack record last year joining this defense. And not to mention everything else that you've added to this team. Like, this team has a chance to be the number one offense and the number one defense in the NFL. And that's why this team is so hyped. Because it's not out of the realm. You have the reigning MVP.
0: Oh, yeah.
1: You have Sean McVay, who's the best coach in the NFL. You have Puka Nacua, who by some metrics was the best player in the NFL last year, and you've got the best defensive player in Myles Garrett. You've got Aaron Donald, who we don't know what he's got left, but he's coming back, and he was great when he 2 years ago in 2023. We'll see what he's got left this year. This could be like a historically good team. Now, you got to play the games. Everybody's got to stay healthy, all that stuff. But going into this season, on paper, this has a chance to be a historically good team. They're not going to go undefeated. You know how impossible it is to go undefeated the NFL works this year?
0: The way it works now. But, I mean, the team that got the closest since the Dolphins from back in the day, was it the 72 Dolphins?
1: Mm-hmm.
0: It was the 2007 Patriots. They got all the way to the Super Bowl, and they lost the Super Bowl to the Giants, 17-14. So, mm-hmm. I mean, it is possible. Now, when we talk about the preseason hype and we think about the most hyped things we've ever seen, whether it be sports, entertainment, just in life, conversations you've had with people, things that we hype up, we'll take your calls and texts at 310-840-4910. I was trying to come up with a list of some of the most hyped preseason teams and some of the most hyped events that we've ever talked about. Okay, so here's on the short list. The 2007 Patriots, that team got to the conference championship game the year before. The next year, 17-0, get to the Super Bowl. I do feel like some of that hype started as the season went along. Like, I don't know if it was as to the point that we're at right now with the Rams heading into the season. But I do remember early season games, like end of September, early October, specifically, there was one I remember against Buffalo on like a Thursday night that it was a big deal that the Patriots were like 6-0, 7-0, and this team is just running wild on everyone in the National Football League. So I've got the 07 Patriots that lost in the Super Bowl. And the 2017 Golden State Warriors, they add Kevin Durant. They go on to win the championship. Mm-hmm. That team was hyped because they were already a championship-level team. Adding Kevin Durant, an all-time player, an all-time great to the team, and they won the championship. You know, you could say the hype and the conversation, the build for the Miami Heat in 2010 after LeBron, Wade, Bosh linked up in Miami, you know, because when they're up there dancing on the stage, not one, not two, not three, right? Like they're going to win NBA championships for the next 20 years.
1: Yeah.
0: That's what they were trying to sell to us. So there was a lot of hype around that Miami Heat team. I think right now in Major League Baseball, the Dodgers, have we ever seen more hype for a team heading into a season than what we saw with the Dodgers last year? Heading into this season after signing Kyle Tucker, the best player on the market, when they already have Shohei and Freeman and Mookie and all the collection of talent in the with the rotation that they have and all the different pitchers that they have with the Dodgers. A couple of others that are not sports related. I want you to think about this stuff, Abdallah. And Raj, if you've got any to add to the list, let us know as well. Raj producing the show out in parts unknown, Colorado. You can also text the show at 310-840-4910. I think that the hype and the buildup this summer for Christopher Nolan's The Odyssey, one of the most hyped movies I can recall since Avengers Endgame.
1: Mm-hmm.
0: I feel like Avengers Endgame took the hype before a movie being released to a whole new stratosphere.
1: Mm-hmm.
0: Right? Like, so I would say recently The Odyssey had a lot of hype, but I don't think anything beats Avengers Endgame.
1: No.
0: Two other that I thought of when I was trying to figure out most hyped things. One from the music world. And the reason it was hyped was because it took forever to be released. Guns N' Roses, their album, The Chinese Democracy. Do you remember this, Abdallah? If you're
1: unfortunately,
0: if you're old enough to remember this, this was the album that was rumored to be in production for what, 15, 20 years
1: mm-hmm.
0: from Axl Rose. It was terrible.
1: Yeah.
0: Absolutely terrible. One of the worst albums you'll ever listen to.
1: Yeah.
0: But for years, the conversation around one day The Chinese Democracy being released by Guns N' Roses was in the conversation. It was hyped. It was always there. The other thing that I thought of that was also, you know, it was kind of a flop. It was a lot of hype and nothing really came to it. Was, do you guys remember, if you're old enough to remember, life before the year 2000? Do you guys remember that year, the hype around Y2K?
1: Oh, yeah.
0: The conversation with Y2K, because mm-hmm. people, and for young people who were maybe not aware of how this worked, people were afraid. It's funny to say in hindsight. It's such a stupid concept.
1: Yeah. Yeah.
0: People were afraid from the year 1999 that the computers and the operating systems of the computers, when the year would flip from 99 to 2000, the computers wouldn't know how to handle the flip from 99 to 2000, and all computer life would go haywire.
1: Because they weren't ready for it.
0: Flights would fall out of the mm-hmm. sky. Businesses would crash.
4: Yeah. That was Peter Gibbons' job on Office
0: right?
4: Space. His job was rewriting code for the 2000 switch.
0: And Y2K was a big-time hyped thing.
1: Yeah.
0: And if you were around for the year 2000 to hit at midnight.
1: Like, it was like 3, 2, 1. And then there was like a...
0: And then nothing changed.
1: Okay, we're fine.
0: There's nothing.
1: Everybody party. Yeah.
0: Nothing changed. Everything nothing was changed. Okay. Y2K was the biggest flop that I can remember, but there was a lot of hype. So is there anything that you guys can think of? A lot of hype going in and then mixed results on the other side, right? Because I listed a couple of teams that won championships. Yeah. A couple of teams that were very successful, mm-hmm. right? The Dodgers have won. The Heat won championships. The Golden State Warriors won championships. The Patriots that year in 07, they didn't win the Super Bowl, but they won mm-hmm. more Super Bowls in the future. Is there anything that you guys can think of?
1: Yeah, it took James Cameron 13 years to put out Avatar 1 and Avatar 2. And it was supposed to be this mind-blowing experience that changed everything.
0: I mean, it was pretty good.
1: No, it wasn't. Avatar 2 wasn't very good.
0: Yeah,
1: no.
0: But Avatar was pretty good.
1: Okay, but Avatar 2?
0: Yeah, I mean, it was the same movie. It was just different.
1: Was it?
0: Yeah, because which one's the water one?
1: The first one, isn't it?
0: No.
4: I think the water one's the second one. I think the second one's the water. And Fire is the third
0: fire,
4: one, right?
0: Third one.
1: The third one?
0: They're all the same
1: when's
0: movie.
1: When's Earth?
0: Later.
1: When's
0: they're
1: Heart?
0: All, that's they're the next all the same one, right? movie. Yeah. They just are in different locations.
1: So is James Cameron Captain Planet then?
0: No, not yet. And I think the latest from James Cameron is that he's done making them. He's going to get back to real actors and real film, which is great for everyone.
1: Okay.
0: But Avatar, that's a good one.
1: All right.
0: That's a good one. Raj, do you have any ideas?
4: I got a couple off the top of my head from the sports world. I think the year was 2004, the Eagles. They had lost in three straight NFC title games, and the narrative was if they only had a wide receiver, and then they went out and got T.O. And I remember that hype of that team going into that year of like three state NFC title games, and now he's not throwing to James Thrash and Freddie Mitchell anymore. Like, he's got Terrell Owens. That one stands out. In basketball, I think the year was 2003, the Lakers, when Malone and Gary Payton teamed up with Kobe and Shaq.
5: Yes.
4: And they wound up, they got to the finals, and then Chauncey like worked them. That was the 03 Pistons team, that the quote unquote starless Pistons team that won. So that one stands out. And then in entertainment, I will go with Star Wars The Force Awakens. That was like a cultural event because everybody
5: was a big deal. Mm-hmm. You're right.
4: It was like,
5: that was a big deal.
4: Harrison Ford and everybody coming back. And
5: it was pretty good, too.
4: Smashing box office records. So those are the ones that stand out to me. Endgame, though, I think, you know, like the hype levels of that, I'd never seen anything for like Avengers Endgame. That was crazy.
0: You know, speaking of the Lakers and putting together teams with stars, do you remember the 2012 Lakers with Steve Nash, Dwight Howard, Kobe Bryant?
1: I remember the cover.
0: And
1: the
0: cover, the Sports Illustrated cover.
1: Yep.
0: With Nash and Dwight Howard on the cover. I remember, and I don't want to take us too off the beaten path, but that season they were going through struggles, and they were playing here in Chicago, and I was covering a game. And I went into the Lakers locker room because I wanted to see what was going on. I wanted to see Kobe Bryant, really.
1: Boots on the ground,
0: Yeah, and so the Bulls beat them. And it was like a try-hard team, Luol Deng, Kirk Heinrich, you know, nothing special Bulls basketball. It was before Derrick Rose really, or maybe it was like, maybe he was hurt. Maybe it was like the injured Rose years, 2012.
1: Picky year.
0: Yeah, so like the Bulls weren't expected to be anything great. But they beat them. And I'm in the locker room. And Kobe goes and he's in the showers, but he's not in the shower. He's waiting for the media to be done because he's not going to talk to the media. And he's waiting out everyone. And Steve Nash, normal. And the one thing I took away from that team is Dwight Howard's walking around in the locker room with a stat sheet pointing out to the other players, look at my rebounds. Look what I did tonight. Look at this. Meanwhile, they lost by like 15.
1: Yeah.
0: And Dwight Howard's just an absolute clown in there. And he's like hoping that the media hears him saying, look at how many rebounds I got. So then we would come talk to him. And I just remember thinking like, yeah, Kobe hates this. He hates this team. He hates these guys. He hates Dwight Howard, the whole thing. And that was the story I can remember.
4: Dwight
0: Howard
4: walking
0: around the
4: chat.
0: Locker room with the score sheet, trying to point out to the other players, but saying it loud enough so the media could hear. Look how many rebounds I got tonight. Look at this.
4: We got a good one for you guys on the YouTube chat from G. Bryant. The 96 Bulls were also hyped after Jordan returned, and they got Rodman.
0: Yeah, that's true. That team was a hype team, and then they lived up to it.
4: And they lived up to it.
0: 72-10, and they got the ring.
1: Yeah.
0: So, yeah,
4: can this year's Rams be that version of a 72-10 NFL team?
0: Yeah, so keep the text in the comments coming at 310-840-4910. It's Black and Abdallah here on Westwood One Sports and the Westwood One Sports app. Was there a player who made his roster this weekend in the NFL that surprised us? We'll tell you about that player, a quarterback, coming up next. Football is back and something big is coming on September 2nd. DraftKings game day arrives.
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1: NFL rosters had to get cut down to 53 yesterday, officially. J.J. McCarthy is a Minnesota Viking still. Should we be surprised that McCarthy made the roster, the 53 for the Minnesota Vikings? It felt like it was touch and go at points last week. Speculation around whether or not J.J. did enough in camp. He lost the starting gig to Kyler Murray, and then he was splitting second team reps throughout the week with Carson Wentz, which had led to speculation that perhaps Carson Wentz could be named the backup quarterback, and that maybe J.J. McCarthy won't be with the Vikings this upcoming season. The Vikings kept him on the roster, keeping three quarterbacks, and J.J. McCarthy is there. Are you surprised that McCarthy is still with the Vikings throughout the weekend?
2: No, not at all. Not at all. We talked about this last week. We talked about this before. As much as he struggled during training camp, even when he picked up the injury and missed the last to the game, you and I were texting with Raj as soon as we found out that he was going to miss the game because of an ankle tweak. And it's like, oh, he's not playing. Does this mean he's off there? No. If anything, that solidified it even more that he was going to be on the roster. They're like, what do we don't need to see anything else. To me, that solidified it that he was going to be on the roster. I find someone that loves a bad J.J. McCarthy as much as Kevin O'Connell loves a bad J.J. McCarthy in your life, because you will find someone for life, because I don't understand it. Like, it's not beneficial to the team right now, because you could be carrying a better quarterback on your roster. Because let's say week one, Kyler Murray gets hurt. I know that McCarthy has an injury right now, but if he was fully healthy, who's going in right now? It's Carson Wentz. Carson Wentz is going in right now. He's more prepared.
1: He's listed as the third string quarterback.
2: But he's more prepared. He's more prepared to go in and carry this offense. You can't tell me that Justin Jefferson, that the rest of that offense is more comfortable with Carson Wentz than they would be with J.J. McCarthy. They absolutely are more comfortable with Carson Wentz than they would be with J.J. McCarthy. He's shown time and time again that he cannot function within this offense. And maybe they'll put him out there at a certain point if Kyler Murray struggles because he's just not getting it. Or if he gets hurt, they'll put J.J. McCarthy out there, because I don't think he's got a future on this team. And at a certain point, whether it's this upcoming offseason or maybe before the season starts next year, they'll trade him at a certain point to a team that needs another backup, or it'll be a team that needs a reclamation project like we've seen with other backup quarterbacks that want an opportunity to compete and start somewhere else if this Kyler Murray situation works out with the Vikings and Kevin O'Connell.
1: You said something a moment ago that I want you to think about. You said it in, I don't know if it sounds right. You said that they could have other better quarterbacks on their roster. Who's that? Will Levis? I disagree.
2: Yeah,
1: no, I disagree with that assessment. I think you're going too far with the J.J. McCarthy isn't good thought. I agree with you. I don't think he's good. I don't think he's a starting quarterback. And I don't think that he's going to develop into Sam Darnold 2.0.
2: Okay.
1: I think they're different talented kids coming into the NFL than what we have here. So I think I agree with you on that end. On the other side, what if he turns into something? Why would you just let him go with the chance that maybe you develop him in your system and you have him in the future? I don't agree with you that there's just better, that right now they could have someone else who's better than him on the roster
2: because
1: as the third quarterback.
2: I don't trust him to keep this team afloat in a playoff run if a quarterback is injured. He had more interceptions than touchdowns last year. He had 12 interceptions, 11 touchdowns last year in 10 games. That's not sustainable. If Kyler Murray needs to miss a game, I don't trust him to keep the team afloat while Kyler Murray is out. If this team is in a playoff hunt and Kyler Murray needs to miss a game for some form of injury, even if it, look, if it's an extended period of time, it's over. Everybody gets that. But if it's one game, if it's two games, I don't trust Kyler Murray. There are better, and I understand the term is a death for quarterbacks out there. There are better game managers out there than J.J. McCarthy, because 12 interceptions and 11 touchdowns in 10 games is not someone that keeps your team afloat in a playoff race.
3: Yeah, but I think the argument over there's a lot more better quarterbacks out there who could be the backup, I'm not so sure about that with the Vikings.

0: year of development within that team to be at the point where they're at now.
1: I understand that.
0: I think the other part of the conversation of the 53, right, we could go through every NFL roster and be like, oh, that's a surprising cut. Oh, that guy made the team.
1: Mm-hmm.
0: Really, the only other name that really jumped out, there are two other names that jumped out over the weekend. Odell Beckham Jr. making the Giants. Interesting. Especially a guy, a wide receiver who's not a starting wide receiver, who doesn't play special teams.
1: Yeah.
0: Okay. That it's a choice, and congrats that he was able to make the roster. The other name that was out there that was notable was how Cleveland has set up their quarterback room. So Shedeur Sanders makes the team. He's the backup. Talen Green is the third string because Dylan Gabriel is going to IR with a back injury they suffered in the final preseason game.
1: Mm.
0: So if Dylan Gabriel was healthy, I wonder how they would handle it. Do they let go Talen Green, who they just drafted? Or would it have been a conversation between Dylan Gabriel and Shedeur Sanders to be the backup to Deshaun Watson? We won't know because Gabriel is injured and he goes to the IR.
2: I would imagine the way the final preseason game went, because Shedeur didn't play, it would have been Shedeur still would have been the second quarterback, the second string quarterback, the backup, and Gabriel would have been third, and Talen Green would have been the odd man out and released. But because Dylan Gabriel has a back injury because he was carrying this team through the preseason.
0: I don't think that was why.
2: Oh, that's not? No. That's not official? That's
0: he
2: not,
0: played well, though.
2: That's not what Tom Monken said? That's
0: played,
2: not that's not officially?
0: Really,
2: that's
0: he
2: not
0: played
2: his,
0: really well.
2: That's not the official reason,
0: no,
2: because
0: I,
2: he carried this
0: think,
2: team on his back through the preseason?
3: I was trying to get a sweet haircut.
0: Yeah, no, thank
2: okay.
0: you, Monken. Yeah,
2: all right.
0: Thank you. Yeah, no,
2: and
0: I,
2: when he
0: I don't
2: comes
0: think
2: back
0: the case.
2: From injury,
3: I was trying to get a sweet haircut.
2: I wonder if they do, or, I mean, because look, Gabriel proved that at a certain point, he might be worth a look during the regular season.
0: Well, he also, I think, is a worthy backup.
2: Yeah, absolutely.
0: You know, for all the conversation you were just having about J.J. McCarthy, I would feel okay with Dylan Gabriel being my backup quarterback.
2: But this is also a team that drafted Green.
0: Yeah, that...
2: Like, Todd Monken drafted Green.
0: I mean...
2: They didn't draft Gabriel.
0: No, I know. I was just
3: trying to get a sweet haircut.
0: The GM drafted Gabriel.
2: The GM
0: They're still there.
2: I understand that, but the coach is like, look, they might just carry four quarterbacks. There's teams. There's a lot of teams that are carrying four quarterbacks
0: that's
2: this
0: wild.
2: Year.
0: That's crazy. That's insane.
2: It's
0: you are giving up a roster spot.
2: It's the cool thing to do. All the cool coaches are carrying four quarterbacks this year, right?
0: And you know, in Cleveland, you have the big fan guy leading the way, Deshaun
4: big
0: Watson.
4: Big guy, big city guy, big fan guy.
0: So he's a big fan guy. He's really excited to get started with this season.
2: At a certain point,
0: big fan guy.
2: Do you see? Okay, my philosophy is Deshaun Watson goes out there first two games, craps the bed. Sorry, that's it.
0: Okay.
2: Shedeur Sanders game three. If Shedeur Sanders goes out there for 5-6 games, he's bad. Dylan Gabriel comes back, he's healthy. At a certain point, you're not carrying four quarterbacks. Do you just cut ties with Shedeur Sanders at that point?
0: Yeah, probably.
2: Because you just know he's bad. He's not even the backup anymore. Instead of carrying four quarterbacks throughout the season, you just go, sorry, dude, you're not even the backup anymore. We gave you your chance. You're done.
0: But you know how teams do this. They use the practice squad. They stash the guy in the practice.
2: I understand.
0: I mean, who's coming to pick off one of these bad Cleveland quarterbacks if you put someone on the practice squad?
2: Nobody.
0: I don't think anyone is. So, yeah, I mean, that's the latest from the cutdowns around the NFL. So Shedeur Sanders makes the team, and he is listed as the backup for the Cleveland Browns. 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Was one of football's legends written off too soon? We'll tell you who that is coming up next.
5: College football is back. The pageantry, the pride, the passion. Will Arch Manning live up to the hype? And what will Lane Kiffin's first season at LSU look like? Tons of questions with answers coming fast. 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
0: Football is back, and something big is coming. 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

0: Week zero's in the books in college football. We now have our sights set on week one this upcoming week in college football. Oklahoma, Michigan, Ohio State, Texas, Arkansas, Utah, some of the notable big matchups this upcoming weekend and week one of college football. But Abdal, we saw in week zero, North Carolina beats TCU 15-10. Bill Belichick gets the win over in Ireland. How about that? Sorry, Jordan.
1: Not talking about this.
0: Yes, Jordan Hudson was there. Belichick in his sweatshirt. He was there. Grumpy. Did not want to talk to the sideline reporter after the game. Doesn't want to sell the program. But how about that? 15-10 for the Tar Heels. A winner in week zero. Shout out to Belichick. There you go.
2: Shout out. Good job, Bill.
0: Way to go, Bill.
2: Good job, Bill.
0: What are we thinking? 5 wins this year for North Carolina? Well, six? What do we have here?
2: They'll win the bye this week. They get a nice bye this week, a nice rest after coming back from Ireland. East Tennessee State.
0: Oh, there you go. Bill's on a streak.
2: 2-0.
0: How
2: about
0: that?
2: At Clemson.
1: Not talking about this.
0: We'll see.
2: Notre Dame at home.
0: Oh, no. Oh, they're not going to win that.
2: At Pitt.
0: No,
1: not talking about this.
0: Pitt might be good.
2: At Duke.
0: Duke, yeah, maybe not.
1: Not talking about this.
2: Yeah. Home against Syracuse.
0: Yeah, well, I mean, maybe Syracuse.
2: Basketball school. Okay.
1: Not talking about this.
2: Home against Miami.
0: Yeah, no. Bill's not going to be happy after that game.
2: At UConn.
0: Oh, that's a win. Come on.
2: All right.
0: That's a win. That's a win. Shout out to Jordan. Yeah. That's a win.
2: All right. Home against Louisville.
0: Probably not.
2: Yeah. At Virginia.
1: Not talking about this.
0: Yeah, no. Virginia might be okay. Virginia's it might be good. Sneaky yeah, good, man. Yeah. Virginia might be sneaky good
2: finally,
0: this year.
2: Home against NC State.
0: Yeah, probably not. No.
2: Okay, so what do we count up there for?
0: Yeah. It's
1: not talking about this.
0: Yeah, but hey, North Carolina, you gotta win. How about that?
2: Come on and raise up.
0: The Aer Lingus championship you won easy. In Ireland. There you go. There it is. What do you mean easy? Aer Lingus.
2: A nice defensive battle.
0: So that's how
2: Frisky.
0: Week one starts.
2: Frisky.
0: I would say, yeah, I mean, the takeaway there, and I don't know if people were too hard on Belichick to begin with. He's got to win close to 10 games to get the respect. I mean, if you're the greatest football coach of all time and you go to college and your team sucks every year, there is no respect. Your team stinks. If you are sniffing around the college football playoff, then sure, I'll give you the respect. I don't think this is going to work in North Carolina.
2: I don't think so either. And I said this will be his last year. I think if he messes around, wins a few games, and then beat one of these teams with a number next to them, beat a Miami.
0: Yeah, I don't know.
2: At home,
0: man.
2: Beat a Notre Dame. What if they beat Notre Dame at home? Remember that year Notre Dame lost to Northern? Come on. Beat one of these teams.
0: Northern what?
2: Illinois.
0: Okay.
2: Remember Lowell? What about Lowell?
0: Did you just have a stroke?
2: Lowell, what about Lowell?
0: What is wrong with you?
2: What about Lowell?
0: Are you okay?
2: What if they beat Louisville?
0: What is happening
2: what if they
0: with
2: beat
0: you
2: Louisville?
0: Right now?
2: What if they beat Louisville?
0: Okay, well, what if they win a lot of games? Until they do, I'm not going to give Belichick the respect.
2: Oh, that's fine.
0: His team sucks.
2: I'm gonna respect one of the greatest football coaches of all time.
0: Okay. Yeah. I mean, he is.
1: Not talking about this.
0: Yeah, but listen, it's a different college football is different. It absolutely is different.
2: Right now, he's riding high. They carried him off that plane.
0: Yes.
2: Mostly because he was asleep.
0: He and Jordan with the Aer Lingus on his way back.
1: Not talking about
2: easy.
1: This.
0: That it's the company that flies them.
2: Oh, okay. I thought that's.
0: What are you talking about?
2: I don't know what they were doing on the way back.
0: All right. So that's one headline from week zero. USC, they beat San Jose State 46-26.
2: Couldn't cover.
0: When you put the backups in the fourth quarter and give up three touchdowns, you have to question the effort there at the end, which I get was from backups. But don't you, in a season for Lincoln Riley where you need to like really showcase that you need to keep this job and this team is for real, don't you want to win this game to open the season like 70-3?
2: The boosters need to keep contributing. Like, where do you think they get their money?
0: I mean, and then did you see like the conversation coming away from it was, did you see that like nobody was there at the Coliseum?
2: Look, it's August Saturday in LA, guys. Come on. It's LA. Like no one's going to see USC against San Jose State.
0: Well,
2: come on.
0: I mean, I think it also, when you point out the fact that the reason this game was scheduled is because Lincoln Riley is trying to avoid Notre Dame.
2: That too.
0: And then this is the open date that they had on the schedule, which would have been the game that you could play and schedule later in the season against Notre Dame, except the week that they would have played Notre Dame this year would be sandwiched between an Ohio State game and an Indiana road game.
2: Oof.
0: So it would have gone Ohio State, Notre Dame, Indiana. And then then you have to look at it and say, oh, no wonder Lincoln Riley wanted to move the game to week zero and avoid playing Notre Dame at all costs so then he can get San Jose State and get a one in the win column to start the season.
2: But this is also a student body who looks at this game and goes, San Jose State or Los Angeles? No, thank you.
0: Well, I mean,
2: I'm not going to go to a game against San Jose State. I'm sorry.
0: Well, I think there's a lot that plays into it, right? Like people complain about the heat. Like it was 90 degrees. The game locally kicked off at noon. So it's an afternoon game and in the heat.
2: Prime
0: you're baking out there at the Coliseum. If the team was good, people would show up. That's the problem. I think people try and find all these fancy excuses that, oh, it's Los Angeles and all this stuff. What are you really doing on a Saturday afternoon that you can't go to a football game like any other city in this country where if there was a football game, people would go to? Please. There's not that many people going to the Santa Monica Pier.
2: Listen, here's what it boils down to. If Lincoln Riley gave me something to cheer for, I would go.
0: Yeah, that's it. That's 100%. If Lincoln Riley had a team that was top five and looking to win a national title, people would be there.
2: Yeah.
0: But until that's the case, they... Not only Lincoln Riley, but Clay Helton and whoever else before him where they have not had success, they've driven away people from wanting to go.
2: Look, Alabama opens up at home against East Carolina at 11 a.m. on Saturday. You think people are going to be there? Yes, people will be there.
0: Yeah.
2: It'll be full. It doesn't matter that it's East Carolina. It's Alabama. It's South. It's 11 a.m. People will be there because that's what they do. They go to games. If Lincoln Riley gave them something to cheer for and had maybe made a playoff or two, maybe they'd be there.
0: Did you see that the athletic department, USC athletic department, had to release a statement giving an excuse to why fans weren't there? And then also begging them to show up saying that,
2: please,
0: having a home field advantage helps our team. Please show up. I mean, you know, yeah. So that game, no one wants to go to. But I will say October 31st, home against Ohio State, the number one team in the country, the Coliseum will be rocking.
2: Okay, but what about this weekend at home against Fresno State?
0: Friday night game? Yeah. Probably not.
2: What about Friday night?
0: Because
2: 6 o'clock pre-dinner?
0: No, because USC should not be playing on Friday nights. That's Fox. Not something that they should be doing.
2: On Fox, under the lights.
0: It's Black and Abdallah here on Westwood One Sports and the Westwood One Sports app. Aaron Donald is back with the Rams. Will he play in week one? We'll talk about that coming up next.
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5: 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Prevagen, made for your brain. It's day two of the U.S. Open with everyone still talking about what happened on opening night. Novak Djokovic had been 19-0 in U.S. Open first-round matches, 78-0 in Grand Slam first-round matches since a loss 20 years ago in Australia. But last night, he was injured and ill, and in the last two sets with Mariano Navoni, he only won three games, was asked about trying to compete at age 39.
6: Of course, it's frustrating on the court when you're not able to keep up with that level physically. But at the same time, it's something also expected, I guess, you know, that it comes with time and with age.
5: So Djokovic is out. Jannik Sinner withdrew, but Carlos Alcaraz is back. His first match since injuring his wrist in April is today in Ash Stadium. He'll follow the two-time defending women's champ, Aryna Sabalenka, who's already won the first set of her match today. John Stashower, Westwood One Sports.
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10: I'm Kate Burdett on the Ohio News Network. In Southwest Ohio, one person is dead following a crash, and police are looking for the driver. ONN's Kristen McFarland has details.
11: Early Saturday morning in Franklin Township in Warren County, a tan 2016 Chevy Cruze was traveling southbound on Shaker Road near State Route 122 when it drove off the right side of the road, struck two mailboxes, and overturned. The driver fled the scene before state troopers and first responders arrived. The passenger, 32-year-old Crystal Rains of Lebanon, was ejected from the vehicle and pronounced dead at the scene. A description of the suspect has not been released, and officials are actively searching for that driver.
10: In central Ohio, the Marion County prosecutor is seeking the death penalty for a deadly stabbing. ONN's Tracy Townsend has more.
12: Today, the Marion County prosecutor plans to seek the death penalty against a man accused of stabbing a woman to death. Prosecutors say Donald Adams killed 31-year-old and severely injured a 50-year-old woman. This was on August 19th at Twin Lakes Drive. Adams and the two women live together. He's charged with murder, aggravated murder, attempted murder, kidnapping, and felonious assault. He's set to be in court today.
10: And this month is now expected to be the most expensive August in history for gas. AAA reports for the first time ever, prices have been above $4 for the entire month. I'm Kate Burdett on the Ohio News Network.
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1: Live from Chicago, it's Black and Abdallah here on Westwood One Sports and the Westwood One Sports app. Aaron Donald is back with the Los Angeles Rams, the Super Bowl favorites as we head towards the season. We're under 10 days to the start of the NFL season. 9 days away, Abdallah, to the start of the NFL season. And the Rams are the hype team. They're the favorites heading into the season. And now you add Aaron Donald to the mix. A defense that's already going to be good. They trade for Trent McDuffie here in the offseason. They trade for Myles Garrett here in the offseason. They're already a decent defense. Now they're a great defense. And then on top of that, you add Aaron Donald to the mix. A multiple-time defensive player of the year who retired in 2023. He can still play. He still looks like he has it. And he doesn't have to be available for a full 17 games to be impactful on this Rams team. As long as he's ready to go in December and January, that's really all they need him for. He's in the mix now. We kind of talked about this here in the summer, how like the worst kept secret was that Donald would return to the Rams. He now has returned with the window being open where he could play week one. I thought all along he was going to avoid week one and then just join the team ready to go for week two when they return back to the States. But, you know, if he gets his body right and the Rams think that it's a good idea, he could play in week one in Australia.
2: Not so fast, my friends. I put this in motion like a couple months ago when this was starting to come to fruition and Aaron Donald was like, I'm starting to get off the couch. He was doing a lot more than just getting off the couch. Did you see that video going around this weekend of Myles Garrett doing the box jumps?
1: Yeah.
2: And looking like he was floating through the air?
1: No effort.
2: God.
1: Yeah. How cool is that?
2: Ridiculous. From a seated position
1: be able to jump and then land on top of a box.
2: That's how Aaron Donald gets off the couch too.
1: Yeah.
2: And so when he was doing that, you know, I said to you, like obviously no knowledge prior, said, I don't think he's going to go to any training camp. Lo and behold, he signs yesterday. No training camp, right? Avoids all of it. And now after he signs, we find out, he signed yesterday. Doesn't mean he's going to play week one against the 49ers in Australia. Got to get into NFL shape. Got to get his body ready. Got to get in the playbook. Got to do all that. Because I said, nobody wants to do training camp. Nobody wants to be a veteran as great of a player as he is, as much of a veteran as he is, a three-time defensive player of the year, an infinity time all-pro player that he is. He doesn't want to be in training camp. And I'll tell you this, none of the players on the 49ers, none of the players on the Rams, none of the coaching staff, nobody.
1: What about the mascots, the cheerleaders? What about everyone else?
2: They might want to go because they don't have to actually participate in the game.
1: About owners?
2: Yeah,
1: maybe getting to a different continent could be helpful for a specific owner.
2: Of course. Yeah. Well, listen, I mean,
1: wants to get to the Outback?
2: A whole different phone book to go through.
1: Yeah. Well,
2: some new swipes.
1: The dingo ate your baby.
2: Easy, buddy. Which I found out that's not something to take lightly. Dingoes do eat babies over there, okay? So let's not make fun of that, okay?
1: Of all the things to not take
2: The
1: thing about Jed York.
2: Let's not take that lightly. All right, here on the Black and Abdallah, one thing we will not take lightly over the next 2 weeks as we lead up, or week and a half as we lead up to the NFL starting and the Australia game is dingoes eating babies, okay?
1: Do we're they just really? Say,
2: I think so.
1: I
2: heard that
1: think
2: once.
1: So.
2: I heard that dingoes eat babies. I heard that once. I believe so.
1: Oh, okay.
2: I told you, dude.
1: August 17th, 1980,
2: a dingo ate a baby.
1: Took and killed a 9-week-old baby.
2: Where do you think it come from?
1: From a campsite tent.
2: Do you think that Seinfeld just came up with a dingo ate your baby? Do you think they just came up with it? No, a dingo ate a baby, dude.
1: Well, first of all, did Seinfeld come up with it, or were they quoting something else?
2: I don't know. I have no idea.
1: I don't think that was in the original Seinfeld.
2: Was it from a movie?
1: I feel like that was a quote from something.
2: Okay, let's see. Movie. I don't know. It's from a movie.
1: Yeah, it's not. There's a. I don't know if you're in the dark. I don't know if you're aware of this, but
2: a lot of those. Is that a Streisand movie? No, that's not a Streisand movie. What movie is it? A Cry in the Dark stars. That's a street movie.
1: Meryl Streep.
2: You think I said street?
1: I thought I was like,
2: Meryl Streep, Sam Neill. Oh, Sam Neill's in this movie. Okay. R.I.P. in peace.
1: Let's see. She cried out the phrase, "The dingo's got my baby."
2: The dingo's. Oh, so what is it? Was it about? It was couldn't have been about this movie because this.
1: Yeah, here you go. Pop culture impact. Incident. The line turned into a global pop culture punchline when it was spoofed in shows like Seinfeld, The Simpsons, and Family Guy.
2: And the movie came out in 1988. So the movie must have been about.
1: Well, what I was going to say to you is that there's a lot of those lines in Seinfeld where they are not original Seinfeld.
2: Of course.
1: They are pulling lines from things that happened in the past.
2: Yeah, my point is this. Don't take dingoes eating babies lightly. The dingoes have the
1: apparently the
2: taste for sweet babies.
1: I guess they do. Okay. I was unaware that that was such a thing.
2: All right. You can make fun of Jed York all you want to, but not dingoes eating babies. Not on my watch.
1: All right.
2: Okay.
1: I mean, that is something that we established.
2: That being said, nobody wants to play.
1: Will you send an email to the rest of the staff? I would like you to send an email. Make sure Rome's on it too.
2: Company email.
1: Send an email to the rest of the staff that we should not take the dingoes eating babies lightly.
2: All staff.
1: All staff. Major thought from Abdallah's desk. I present from the desk of Adam Abdallah.
2: From the desk of Fleck and Abdallah.
1: Don't put me on this.
2: No, I'm putting it on our official letterhead.
1: I don't want to be a part of this. No, I don't want them thinking I'm a part of this.
2: It's going to be our it's going to be our official letterhead.
1: Raj, do you think Abdallah should send a note to the rest of the staff that we should not take?
3: As someone who does live on the administrative side and has sent and received their fair share of emails, I don't know if either one of you have ever sent a email to the entire Westwood One staff. No. So
2: I don't think I've ever sent an email to the entire staff of anything I've ever been a part of.
1: I think Abdallah should try it.
3: I think that would really set the mark.
1: Yes.
3: I'm imagining the people I would hear from.
2: You know how many people would be like, who?
1: I think you should take it for a spin. I think you should send an all company email. You should state and clearly let those know as we preview.
2: Guys, we're 10 days away.
1: 49ers and Rams game. That this game, even though it's being played in Australia, that we should not take dingoes eating babies lightly.
2: I think we should watch this movie.
3: The one thing you have to do, though, Abdallah, at the end of this, okay? This is a little bit of, etiquette. I need you to write at the end, please do not reply all. Thank you.
2: The Black and Abdallah Show.
3: Because the last thing I need is everybody replying all on this chain. Everybody knows who works in a workplace about Abdallah's thoughts here. Who knows who will come out of the woodwork? It could be Linnell. It could be Schifrin, our sales guy. You never know when you send it to everybody.
1: Maybe a Ryan McGuire.
3: Could be anybody.
1: There's a lot of great people that we work
3: with. This could go up to Bruce Gilbert. This could go up to Colin. Keep going.
1: And you don't want to, we don't want to bother those folks. We just want to make sure people are aware that dingoes attack babies.
2: I didn't even know what a dingo looked like until now. A dingo looks like, it's kind of looked like a dog wolf.
1: Yes. You didn't know what it was? What'd you think it was?
2: I thought a platypus? I thought it kind of looked like a little kangaroo.
1: Get out. You're not being serious right now.
2: I don't know, dude. I'm not Australian.
1: Okay, I do have to admit, the conversation about the dingo attacking the baby and the quote, you mentioned this Meryl Streep movie and Sam Neill.
2: Yeah.
1: A Cry in the Dark. I did not know.
2: She's got a horrible haircut in this movie.
1: Oh, yeah.
3: What year is the film, you said?
1: 1988.
2: Okay.
1: 1988. Yeah. But Raj, I was unaware that this film, like I knew Seinfeld was lifting it from something. I did not know this, the entire movie. Are you aware of this, Abdallah? The basis of the movie is a dingo attacking a child.
2: Yeah, it's a true story. It's based on the thing.
1: IMDb.
3: Abdallah's very animated at the moment here.
2: A family torn apart. A public filled with outrage. A woman accused of murder. She's accused of killing the baby that the dingo ate.
1: This is the description on IMDb. A mother whose child was killed in a dingo attack in the Australian outback fights to prove her innocence when she was accused of murder.
2: Yeah,
1: that's the film.
2: Yeah, this is a court-based drama. And you guys think this is funny. Look, the judges are wearing little funny wigs because over there, apparently, they do the little funny wig thing.
4: I had no idea. That is amazing.
3: I tell you, if there was ever a moment that deserved the what are we doing, what's going on, it may be this one.
4: This is, first of all, Raj, that's a diss on this show. This is great research. I guarantee other people didn't know.
2: Yeah.
4: Apparently, you can watch this movie on YouTube.
2: Okay. All right. I think we all have a job with
3: ads?
2: Tonight.
3: Free with ads? Is it one of those?
4: It just says stream now on YouTube.
2: Yeah, free.
3: Can we get
4: it
3: a review tomorrow?
4: It also claims that of Prime Video's channels, Howdy has what? It. I don't even know what that means.
2: Howdy? Is it their Australian channel?
3: Well, is it? You don't keep the Howdy channel on your house?
4: This movie and they run like...
2: You could stream it on Amazon's channel. G'day, mate.
4: They run this and Crocodile Dundee.
2: And Bluey.
4: Just over and over and over again.
2: I'm watching it right now. It doesn't look like there's any commercials. It is 2 hours long. I think we need to watch this movie tonight.
3: I want a full review tomorrow and a comparison to The Odyssey of what was the film of the year that you watched.
4: Oh, shit, yeah. All right, we can get that done.
3: As we're talking.
2: The
3: Odyssey was the best film I'd see all year until I watched this.
4: What is your point?
2: No one wants to go to Australia.
4: That's the point!
2: Okay? Including Aaron Donald.
4: Way to land the plane.
2: And I don't think that he is going to play.
4: Sure.
2: Now, I don't see, does he go to Australia? Because if he's with the team and you go over there, your body is still going to be messed up from flying over there and flying back.
3: We're flying all the way over there to stand in sweats? We're going to fly all the way to stand in some sweats?
4: No, if he's going, he's playing.
3: He's then playing if he goes.
2: I would think so. I don't see why he wouldn't play if he goes. So I would think that he might end up playing. But I think right now it's 60-40 that he doesn't play.
4: Let's take a listen to Sean McVay yesterday talking about the plan for Australia with Donald.
5: I know we've laughed and had some good fun, interactions about it, but I do want to be able to, I think they have a loose idea of what we're doing, but I do still think it's appropriate in terms of the trajectory. I want to be able to talk to them about it, but, we're leaving later than most people would probably expect.
4: So that's the plan with McVay for Australia. They are the ones that are leaving later. Their sleep science people have said that it won't affect them or the game. Getting to Australia later than the 49ers. 49ers are going out soon.
2: Like today.
4: Like they're going out a week early, so they're going to be there. Gotta watch out for those dingoes. I think the thing that I'm focused on is I think you should craft this email. I think you should send an email to the entire staff and warn them about
3: no, don't do it.
4: The dingoes eating babies. I think that really is.
2: How many people do you think right now on this floor would walk in here and be like, well, guys, what the hell?
4: They don't know what we're doing in here anyway.
2: They don't know They don't know what we do.
4: They have no idea.
3: But when you start messing with people's inboxes, they find out real quick.
2: Yeah.
3: Real quick.
4: Well, you just send it to the Westwood One folks.
2: That's fair.
4: To our teammates on Westwood One.
2: Okay, guys. That. By the way.
4: We just want to make sure that you're aware of the dingo situation that takes place in the Australian outback.
2: To be taken lightly. A woman was accused of murder, okay? She had to prove her innocence. And she also had to prove her haircut was a good idea at the time.
4: What a terrible haircut.
3: By the way, first staffer to hit reply all, no doubt in my mind, Josh Graham. Unquestionably.
4: Oh, yeah, Josh is all over it. I'm sure
3: he would
4: Josh
3: be replying all
4: movie.
3: In that all the way.
2: Josh already has his reply written.
4: Josh has probably seen this movie. he's probably all over it. Absolutely. I really think you should craft this email. I think you should work something up here in the commercial break. You should figure out what you want to say to the staff.
2: Your team.
4: Introduce yourself. Hey, everyone. This is Adam Abdallah. I never use this email because I just don't want to use the email. But here we go.
2: This is not phishing.
4: This is something I want to make sure everyone's aware of.
2: As we prepare
4: on behalf of the Black and Abdallah show.
2: As we prepare for the NFL season.
4: I want to make sure that you're aware that the season opens in Australia.
2: As we get ready to throw some shrimp on the Barbie.
4: And at one point, there was a woman who had a baby that was eaten by a dingo.
2: Lest we forget the serious nature of the dingo baby situation. Jeez.
4: You're right. Like, how would you describe that haircut that Meryl Streep has in this movie? It's very what's the name the owner for the Raiders, Davis?
2: Al Davis?
3: Mark Davis.
4: Mark it's Davis. Very Mark Davis.
2: Yeah. Mark Davis. Yeah.
4: It's just a different color.
2: Yes.
4: Right?
2: Yeah.
4: It's almost the same haircut.
2: It's like Mark Davis went in and said, "Give me the Dingo Baby haircut." 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
4: He doesn't want the Dingo Baby haircut. 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
2: He took it and took the Meryl Streep. 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
4: How great is that? 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It's Black and Abdallah here on Westwood One Sports and the Westwood One Sports app. You can always call or text the show at 310-840-4910. The overwhelmingly favorite MVP in baseball had an amazing weekend. Is he the biggest star in his city? We'll debate that coming up next on One-on-One with Raj. But first, football is back and something big is coming. On September 2nd, DraftKings game day arrives.
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0: broadcasting live from the great city of Chicago each and every day. It's Black and Abdallah, and now it's time to go on out to Parts Unknown. That's where we find Raj Sharon.
1: And the next question comes from the line of Raj Sharon with Westwood One. Please proceed.
0: Please proceed. On a Monday, it's time to play a little one-on-one with Raj. What's up, Raj?
2: What's up, fellas? As you guys mentioned, you are broadcasting, as you do each and every day, from great city of Chicago, which is really at the epicenter in a lot of different sports stories. So I'm fascinated to get your guys' perspective as boots on the ground to this question. So here we go. Pico Armstrong, two more home runs yesterday. Four home runs in seven at-bats. Who is the king of current athletes? So we're not like no Michael Jordan, okay? The king of currently playing athletes in the Windy City. Is it the now overwhelming favorite to be MVP in the National League, PCA? Or is it the cover star of Madden that Chicago fans are hoping becomes an MVP? Caleb Williams. Is it PCA or is it Caleb, the king of current Chicago sports, Adam A. Abdallah?
3: I still think it's Caleb Williams because even if it's 70-30 or 65-35 or whatever number you want to skew it, I know the majority is still Cubs fans. It's still a two baseball team town, but it is a 100% Bear town. And so the joke is that the most popular athlete in town is the backup quarterback. That's not the same anymore. Tyson Bagent's popular, but Caleb Williams is still the king of Chicago. And his best friend, Pete Crow Armstrong, might be a very close second. It might be a 1A, 1B, but it is still Caleb Williams.
0: Yeah, Raj, to answer the question, I think... The one thing that unites everyone here in the city is Chicago Bears football. And Caleb Williams has that hype. He's a quarterback, and we've never had one. So I think that even elevates Caleb and his stature at this point in the city. Caleb Williams is by far the number one athlete in the king of the city. With that said, what Pete Carl Armstrong has done this summer, after last year, the first half of last year, he was an MVP candidate, and they fell off the face of the earth. He was so bad in the second half last year. And in the playoffs, he was terrible. And somehow, he's learned how to hit left-handed pitching, and he's been patient at the plate, and it's changed his entire game. He has been, without a doubt, the NL MVP to this point this season. He and Caleb Williams are friends in the offseason. You see them throughout the city, all over the place. So it's kind of cool that the two guys who are in that conversation for the face of Chicago sports right now, they get along and they support each other, which is neat. I think Pete Carl Armstrong walked into Wrigley last night or the day before wearing Bears gear. And they kind of do that back and forth between the two guys, Pete Carl Armstrong and Caleb Williams. But it's absolutely Caleb Williams, hands down. We'll see what happens with Caleb Wilson. I think this is going to be Caleb City, USA.
4: I was tempted to include Caleb Wilson just to,
0: not yet.
4: As a joke, and I'm blanking on his name.
2: Who's Caleb's backup who lit it up in the preseason game?
0: Tyson Bagent.
3: Tyson Bagent,
0: yeah, which people love, man.
4: I was Bagent's tempted to include him.
0: It's Caleb Williams. And I would say probably ahead of Pete Carl Armstrong for number two would be Ben Johnson.
3: Yeah, Ben Johnson.
0: Ben Johnson is the guy that everyone is obsessed with here. So, Raj, that's my answer. I do have to ask, I'm watching on the YouTube channel, Black and Abdallah Show. You can watch the stream every day. Raj, did you get a haircut over the weekend?
2: I did. My hair was getting hot, so I walked right into the barber.
0: Nice haircut.
2: I said, give me the black.
0: Thank you.
2: And you got it taken care of.
0: Yeah, it looks absolutely good.
3: Fresh fade.
0: Looks good.
3: Fresh fade.
2: Yeah, it's still hot around here. All right, guys. Speaking of hot, man, the Rams. Oh, my goodness. So here's my question for you on this star-studded roster. And feel free to add anybody else that I may have missed. But I went through and counted dudes that I would be like, man, this guy could be the best player on an NFL team. And I want to know who will be the best, and I'm not saying the most important because I know that instantly is going to go to Stafford. So don't say the most important. The best player on the Los Angeles Rams this season will be Matthew Stafford, Puka Nacua, Devontae Adams, Myles Garrett, Trent McDuffie, or Aaron Donald.
5: Not the most important, the best. What do you say, Black?
0: I'm going to go... To me, it's a toss-up between a wide receiver and a defensive player. I'm going to go with Myles Garrett. I could make an argument in my head that Puka Nacua could be their best player this upcoming season, but I think it would be underselling how good and how dangerous Myles Garrett is as a pass rusher. And now that he has more help on the line than he ever saw in Cleveland, he's going to just tear teams apart. So I'm going to say it's Myles Garrett.
2: I feel like that's such an indictment on how bad the Browns are. So I just listed this stacked Rams team that like could have been in the Super Bowl last year. And you're like, yeah, the guy from the terrible Browns is even better. But that's how bad the Browns are. That he couldn't even win with them. What do you say, Abdallah?
3: I want to say instantly, I want to say Puka Nacua. But I'm going to... I'm going to say Trent McDuffie because I think teams are still going to try to... I don't think you're going to be able to run on this team at all. Like, they're going to be a run-stopping machine, so they're going to try to get the ball out as fast as they can.
2: And you might be in shootouts because how many points, in theory, they'll be scoring. Yeah.
3: I mean, I'm looking at their line, the entire season of lines on this team, and there's still some 50s on here for totals. Like, I'm looking at week... whatever it is, the December 20th against the Cowboys, the total in that game is 52.5 for Cowboys Rams. The Rams are only not a favorite in one game this season, and it is their Christmas Day trip to Seattle. And they're only a 1.5-point road dog in that game. And that's still a total of 47.5. Both their Seattle games are still pretty high totals. But I'm going to say Trent McDuffie because I think teams are going to try to get the ball out fast and really test the secondary still because that was their weakness last year. So it's going to have to be Trent McDuffie because I don't think teams are going to want to have to deal with the pass rush. So I'm going to say Trent McDuffie.
2: All right, guys. Scottie Scheffler won the FedEx Cup over the weekend. Here we go. If Tiger is the best golfer of the century, who's number two? Is it Scottie? Is it Rory? Or is it Phil? What do you say, Abdel?
3: I'm going to say Scottie. And, like, I don't have the numbers in front of me to back that up, but I do know that when Scottie is...
0: Is there ever a more Abdallah sentence statement than that, Raj?
3: I don't care. No, because it's not... Because for the most part, it's not really about the... It's not about that. No, I don't care about that. That doesn't matter to me. When Scotty's in like second, when he's not in the main group, when he's not in the top group on the last day, but he's got that Tiger like where the leader knows, oh no, Scotty's back there.
0: He's lurking,
3: which is what Tiger did. So that's not something that Rory has. That's not something that Phil had. So to me, it's Scotty. And that's why I'm going to say number two is Scottie. That's why I said I don't need the numbers to back it up.
2: Yes. If you're wondering the numbers, if my numbers are right, I got Mickelson and McIlroy with 6 majors this century, and I got Scottie at 4.
3: Yeah.
0: Yeah. So
3: Scottie will get more.
0: Yeah, I mean, okay. So I'll give some numbers since Abdallah didn't want to paint the full picture because I think the three names that Raj gave us, those are probably the three most notable. I mean, maybe you could make a case for Dustin Johnson, but he's definitely fallen off in the last few years and the Live Golf fiasco, and it seems like he's past his prime now. So the numbers, you know, I think if you look at the numbers only, you kind of have to lean towards Phil. 31 years, he won 45 tour events and 6 majors. You know, 31 years, though, it took him to do that.
3: Yeah.
0: So by comparison, how does Rory match up to that? Rory has 30 tour wins, 6 majors in 17 years. It's pretty good. That's a better clip. And you would imagine that at some point Rory will pass Phil because he's only 15 tour wins behind Phil in half the time.
3: Yeah.
0: Right?
3: Mm-hmm.
0: And if he gets one more major, he passes Phil.
3: Yeah.
0: Okay, so, raw numbers, you say it's Phil. Then you look at the context of the year's play, and you say, okay, it's Rory. Right? Because you assume Rory is going to play for another 15 years at least.
3: Mm-hmm.
0: He's still active. He's still healthy. He can still play at the highest level. And then you get to Scotty. Here are the numbers for Scotty Scheffler. He has 22 tour wins, 4 majors, and he's done that in 5 years. 5 years, guys.
3: Yeah, see, that was a lot of numbers. Years. That's a lot of good numbers. Well, I didn't need them.
0: Well, what I'm going to say is number two, I think, right now is Rory. If you ask the question, who has a chance to outdo what Tiger did as far as strictly winning in the numbers, I think it's Scotty Scheffler. Think about it. In 5 years, he has 22 wins and 4 majors. Tiger had 82 wins, 15 majors in 24 years.
3: Mm-hmm.
0: Now, right, like that, those heights are so far away to even consider it. But like Scotty Scheffler, what he's done in the last 5 years.
3: Yeah, he's only 30.
0: It's pretty incredible.
3: He just turned 30.
0: It's pretty incredible what Scotty Scheffler has done in the last 5 years. And then you're right. When he is on the leaderboard on a Sunday and it's the back nine and he's within a couple strokes, you know Scotty's good for a couple birdies to get back in the mix.
3: Mm-hmm.
0: And that's what he did yesterday.
3: And the other players go, oh crap, here comes Scotty.
0: Ask Victor Hovland.
3: Yep.
0: But yesterday, I mean, he had a chance and he just kind of choked it away towards the end. So Raj, I don't know if I actually gave you an answer.
2: You're projecting.
3: I gave an answer. You know what?
2: I'm
3: going to
2: make this real simple so that you don't have to project. Scotty Scheffler announces his retirement from golf today, as does Roy. All their careers are done today. Who's number two behind Tiger?
0: It's Phil.
3: Yeah, it's Phil.
0: I think it's still Phil.
3: It's still
0: I think Phil's run over that time, the 45 wins, the 6 majors. There was a moment where Tiger and Phil was a real conversation.
3: Yeah. And Scheffler's like Andrew Luck, and you're like, what are you doing? I'll say this.
0: Hand up. I'm rooting for Scotty to chase down those records. I like Scotty Scheffler, and I would love to see him. Because here's, I think, the important thing for the sport fan who maybe is not that into golf. The important thing going forward is Scotty seems stable. He seems like his life is stable, where some of these other golfers...
3: Well, except for that trip to jail.
0: Well, I mean, that was a misunderstanding. everything else seems pretty stable. And I think, with that said, he is going to be good for like the next 10 years to then give us something to watch. For the casual sports fan to watch somebody chase down.
3: He's only 30. He could be good for the next 15 to 20.
0: But I'm just saying, you don't know how this stuff works. Yeah. I'm just saying...

0: Tom Cruise Fleck.
1: Easy, Raj.
2: Yeah, I didn't know Raj was all about the secret society.
1: I didn't know Raj was like that.
2: Okay, secret society.
0: Fun fact. I'm at a comedy show once with
1: mask on Raj.
0: I'm at a comedy show once with Craig Robinson from The Office, and you know he plays the piano. And he starts playing different themes, and he's like, shout it out if you know what it is. And they were like, and then he starts playing that Eyes Wide Shut, like, creepy, da, da, da, da. And someone shouts it out, Eyes Wide Shut, and Craig Robinson's like, we know who the freak is in the crowd right now.
2: It was not me that instantly recognized
0: the Eyes Wide Shut theme. But it's a good movie. It's a good movie.
2: I love it. I didn't know Raj was going to mask parties.
1: Yeah.
2: All right, Raj. Well, I think we should, during the football season,
0: Guy watches a movie and suddenly we're just
1: suddenly he's going to freak offs.
2: Yeah, we should set 5 minutes aside a week for you to tell us about these parties with the masks. Yeah.
0: Oh boy, do we need to talk about The Odyssey now some more, Chris?
2: No, okay.
0: Since you love that.
2: So, to answer the question, to me, it comes down to two movies with Tom Cruise as my favorites. It's either the original Top Gun. Or it's Minority Report.
1: Ooh, that's a good one.
0: So you hear it, you get thrown in as much, but yeah.
2: I think I'm going to go my favorite Tom Cruise movie. I'll go with the original Top Gun.
0: All right, Adal, say Interview with a Vampire because we know what's coming out. So just say it.
1: Interview with a Vampire. First of all, can Anne Hathaway take a vacation?
2: Oh, she is. She's going to have the baby first. Didn't you watch the video? She's going to have the baby and then Days of Thunder 2.
1: God. Okay. Okay. I think my favorite, first of all, shout out Rain Man. Awesome movie. I think he's better than Hoffman in that movie. And my favorite, even though it's probably not his best because everybody goes with the standard Top Gun answer. Minority Report was awesome. I'll give Collateral.
0: Oh, Collateral is such a good movie.
2: So good.
0: Well done, Abdallah.
1: Collateral. And then I still think my favorite franchise is the Mission Impossible ones. Like, I love the Mission Impossible.
2: They're great,
1: I don't care how bad they get. I love them. They're awesome. Like, the theme song when it hits is so good. Yeah. Like, I love the Mission Impossible movies.
2: They're great.
0: Are you guys excited for Days of Thunder 2? Are we going to see this? Does this earn the bucks to go see it in the theater? Or is it a wait for streaming?
1: Okay. No, here's the thing. Because he did such a good job with the second Top Gun.
2: Yeah, he did.
1: I'll give him the...
0: benefit of the doubt?
1: Yeah, I'll give him the benefit of the doubt with Days of Thunder.
0: Oh, he's all in.
1: This
0: isn't a like, hey, I'm mailing it in on a past franchise. Cruise doesn't roll that way. So
1: yeah,
0: he would be all in.
1: Exactly.
0: It may not be good, but it's not going to be for a lack of effort. I don't think so.
2: It does feel like they saw the success of F1 and they're like, all right, we need to get back on
0: I took it as they looked at the success of Top Gun Maverick. They're like, we got to go back.
1: Like, I'm just going through his IMDb now. If he starts pulling out Cocktail 2 and Rain
0: Risky
1: Man
0: Business 2.
1: Risky Business 2. Second Interview with a Vampire. Follow up interview.
0: Second Interview with a Vampire. that does it for what I'm doing today.
1: Stuff like that.
0: Thank you, fellas.
2: Thank you, Raj. That was great. 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Yeah, I do agree with the idea, right? Like, because I watched the video that was released over the weekend. Like, it's Tom Cruise and Hathaway. Here's the car. All right, what do we do? Like, there is something about him that I appreciate, that he just wants to make great movies.
1: Mm-hmm.
2: And he wants to make movies that people want to go see.
1: Yeah.
2: Like, he clearly is obsessed with that. And I appreciate that. I like actors or people who entertain, who enjoy the entertaining.
1: Mm-hmm.
2: And not looking at it as like a chore that they have to be in another movie type of thing. So,
1: yeah.
2: So I'll give you that. Yeah. I mean, I think it'll be okay. Yeah. Top Gun Maverick was great.
1: It'll be all right.
2: Top Gun Maverick was awesome. It's one of the best movies I've seen in the last few years.
1: Yeah, he did a good job with it.
2: It's great. It's Black and Abdallah here on Westwood One Sports and the Westwood One Sports app. The fight for college football's soul continues. We'll explain what that means coming up next.

0: The preseason is over, and just like that, the next football snap you see will mean something. 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
1: Week zero in college football is in the books. Week one coming up this upcoming weekend over the Labor Day weekend. So we got a lot of great college football action taking place over the course of the next week as we get the season started. The fight for college football's soul continues, Abdallah. The SEC said it will comply with Louisiana state judges and their orders that prohibits the league and the commissioner, Greg Sankey, from punishing schools if they play football players who return to campus after signing a contract with an NFL team. Last week, we had all the conferences come out and say that if you signed a contract in the NFL, you can't come back to school. Except LSU wants to sneak a few of these players onto the roster. The players themselves have filed in court. The courts have ruled with the players. And now the SEC is saying that they will comply with Louisiana state judges. And that it feels like Lane Kiffin and LSU, they're going to get their way. And these players are going to play.
2: Oh, you don't say.
1: That's what it seems like.
2: Oh, the conference wants to win a national championship. You don't say.
1: Well, no, I think the SEC has said it will defend itself and its legal rights to punish the schools in court on Thursday. So okay. There could be more to this story. But right now it said that they will comply with Louisiana state judge.
2: Right now they'll go to court. We'll see what happens on Thursday. Big game this week. We'll see. I think this ends up with these players still playing. That's how I think it ends up. I think that the court says that they're entitled to their fifth year. They get their fifth year. So they end up playing. That's how I think the court. And if the court wants to say, look, after you have your rules, you put down your rules after I said that these players could play, after these players are allowed, that's it, then fine. But I believe that the players in question are going to be allowed to play for Lane Kiffin and LSU.
1: It's Black and Abdallah here on Westwood One Sports. You can call or text the show at 310-840-4910. We have a text from the 207. We were just talking about what's your favorite Tom Cruise movie. What's his best movie that's come out? I gave Top Gun. Abdallah mentioned Collateral. Mm. Both great options. I also mentioned Minority Report is one of my favorites. The 207, they text, the correct answer is A Few Good Men. How did you all miss that?
2: I don't like A Few Good Men as much as the other ones. It's a fine movie. It's a procedural court.
1: A little dry
2: movie. No. Like, no, am I wrong on that? It's just like a lot of dialogue. It's fine.
1: Let's see. The 541. No mention of A Few Good Men.
2: Yeah,
1: great movie.
2: A lot of people like A Few Good Men in the YouTube chat as well. YouTube.com/app Black and Abdallah Show. A lot of people said A Few Good Men. Yeah, everybody likes A Few Good Men. I get it.
1: From the 708, Tropic Thunder, Tom Cruise was his best performance.
2: He's in it for like 5 minutes.
3: You know, but you know, Abdallah, speaking of the 5 minutes, I think that's what everybody remembers from A Few Good Men. Like, no one references anything in the movie other than the courtroom scene.
2: Exactly.
3: It was a great scene. But you rarely hear much brought up about the rest of the movie.
1: My thought on A Few Good Men is it's a movie that if it's on TV, I'm not sticking with because it feels like homework. Is that a fair way to put it?
3: to keep up with everything going on in it?
1: Yeah, it just feels like I've seen it. I'm good.
3: To any of these other Cruise movies,
1: I'll watch.
3: It's great acting between he and Jack. It's the back and forth. It's not the typical Tom carrying it.
1: And I have nothing against it. It's great. I will agree. Mm-hmm. It is great. Yeah. It's a little dry.
2: Compared to the action of Mission Impossible or Minority Report.
1: Hell, Jerry Maguire.
2: Oh man.
3: Nobody brought up Jerry Maguire.
2: Talk about tugging at the heartstrings.
1: It's Black and Abdallah here on Westwood One Sports, so you can keep texting the show.
3: I think his World Cup speech just beat all of it, though. His World Cup intro was better than any.
2: Of
1: course. I mean, well, he had to set the stage, guys. When you have a World Cup and you bring the world's actor out there to set the stage, that's where.
4: So as we gather for one final chapter, let us celebrate a tournament that brought the world together. Let us celebrate each other. This is football. The this is Ugo.
1: Yep.
4: And this
1: is Sparta. Okay.
4: This is greatness.
1: This is greatness. This is football. This is greatness. Unity. This is greatness,
2: oh, unity.
1: Man.
2: Okay.
1: Unity. That's what he says.
2: Yeah.
4: This is Ugo.
1: This is unity.
2: This is unity.
1: This is what it is. Tom Cruise on a little platform in the middle of a pitch. Selling it to us. Selling the World Cup to the world. Like they needed that.
2: Yeah, because that's what we needed. To sell the biggest game in the world.
1: Mitch in New Jersey, you're on with Black and Abdallah. Quickly, Mitch, what do you have for us?
5: Yeah, how you guys doing? I say Cleveland's they fall for the banana in the tailpipe. They're going to draft the quarterback next year. They'll be in the lottery. I like that pick, Green. And when Gabriel comes back, Watson should go. I don't know why he's still on the team. He should never even collected a dime for all his acts off the court. I really think. Maybe he got punished, but I don't think he got punished severely. He should have lost. That contract should have been ripped off. Anyway, and one more thing. I think I like the backup for Tampa Bay. He's an undrafted rookie. Kansas. Daniels' last name. That tells me he's going to win a starting job, and Baker will be a Rams next year. Because, you know, they don't keep their number one picks. They're going to sign Baker. Matt will be retiring. You watch.
1: Okay, all right. Lock it in. Mitch in New Jersey. He's got thoughts all over the place.
2: All right.
1: He's got Watson won't be back. He'll be bad, right, with the Browns. Uh-huh. He has Stafford's last year. He has Baker Mayfield going to the Rams.
2: Okay.
1: And the quarterback that they took this year will be the starter.
2: Okay. All right.
1: Sure.
2: That's a lot of movement.
1: It's a lot of takes.
2: Yeah.
1: From our guy Mitch. Shout out Mitch. Great Mitch. Listener of the Black and Dollar
2: Show. That's a lot of movement around the league.
1: That's our guy. That's Mitch. Yes.
2: I mean, we know McVay likes Baker, so.
1: Yes, he does. He does like Baker Mayfield.
2: Yeah.
1: That's true. You know, I just, Minority Report, underrated.
2: That's a great movie.
1: I don't think
2: that's
1: people.
2: That's a great pull.
1: Thank you. Aaron Donald's back with the Rams. Is this the most overhyped team you can remember? We'll talk about it coming up next.
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13: Westwood One Sports presents this special update. The last time Aryna Sabalenka lost at the U.S. Open was the 2023 final, beaten by Coco Gauff, and she was later captured taking out her frustration on her racket. But Sabalenka has not lost in New York since. She made 15 match wins in a row in Ash Stadium with straight sets over Camila Osorio of Colombia. In last year's final, Sabalenka beat American Amanda Anisimova, her first round matches coming up. And so is Carlos Alcaraz, the defending men's champ. Hasn't played a match since injuring his wrist 5 months ago. He's won his last two Grand Slams, three of his last four. The Frenchman Arthur Fils just won the hardcourt tourney in Cincinnati, so he's now seeded 10th, but right now in Armstrong Stadium, he trails Stefanos Tsitsipas 2-1. A couple of Americans have matches tonight. Ben Shelton and Francis Tiafoe also playing tonight. Iga Swiatek and Naomi Osaka. With this tennis update, John Stashower, Westwood One Sports.
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22: I'm Kate Burdett on the Ohio News Network. Public health officials have confirmed more cases of measles in the Buckeye State. ONN's Tracy Townsend has details.
23: The Wayne County Health Department reported 29 new cases late last week. Wayne County is in northeast Ohio, southwest of Akron. There's been a grouping of cases in other Ohio counties, including 6 cases in Franklin County back in February. Columbus Public Health says in 5 cases, the children who contracted the disease were unvaccinated. And in 1 case, 1 child had received 1 dose, measles, mumps, and rubella. The CDC reports that just over 88% of Ohio kindergartners received this vaccine last school year, and that is below the recommended 95% required to achieve herd immunity.
22: In northeast Ohio, a weekend shooting at a gas station left one man dead and police searching for suspects. Danita Harris of ONN affiliate WKYC-TV in Cleveland reports.
24: This happened around 6:30 yesterday morning at the Circle K on South Arlington Street. Police tell us a 63-year-old man was shot in the face and died at the scene. Witnesses tell police they heard multiple gunshots. At this time, no other details are available and no word on any arrests. If you know anything, call Akron Police.
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0: Is Black and Abdallah on Westwood One Sports. Here's Chris Black and Adam Abdallah.
1: That's right, live from Chicago, it's Black and Abdallah. Yesterday, Aaron Donald signs a new deal to return to the Los Angeles Rams. So the Rams, one of the favorites for this upcoming season in the NFL, now solidified. They are the favorite. There's no team that has as much hype around them going into this upcoming season than the Los Angeles Rams. Stafford, MVP, quarterback who's won a Super Bowl before. Sean McVay, most can argue, is the best coach in football. Myles Garrett added to the team in the offseason. There's a list of Hall of Fame players who are on the roster. You have 2 wideouts who probably one day will both be wearing gold jackets, Devontae Adams and Puka Nacua. So they are littered with talent. And now you add in Aaron Donald to the mix. And this defensive line, they will be outstanding this upcoming season. And the Rams are by far the favorite. We are sitting here days away from the start of the NFL season. And I can't recall a time in the NFL where there was a team locked in before the season starts as such a heavy favorite. And it's not because they won the Super Bowl last year. Mm-hmm. And they looked so dominating the way that, you know, to a championship. Like, this isn't a team that last season rattled off the 1985 Chicago Bears season. This wasn't the Eagles from a couple of years ago with their great season. And then in the Super Bowl, just absolutely obliterated the Chiefs, right? Like, those were teams who accomplished something. So then the hype going into the next season where they repeat or they try to repeat, that to me is a little different. Mm-hmm. This is thrown together. A team that was already really good, adding multiple pieces that are great. And the Rams are by far the favorite. I can't remember an NFL team with this much hype around them going into the season.
2: Look, they're 5-1 to win the Super Bowl. The next closest teams are the Bills and the Ravens at 10-1. You have to cut those odds in half to get to the Rams. To have the most wins, they're plus 570. Looking at their regular season games this year, they are a favorite in every single game this season, except for one when they go on the road to the defending Super Bowl champion, Seattle Seahawks. And even then, on Christmas Day, they are only a 1.5-point underdog, and that could change. That's only 1.5 points. That could eat by the time we get to Christmas, and this team is undefeated heading into Christmas Day. Listen, the way people are talking about this team today, now that Aaron Donald is officially, everybody knew this was happening. This
1: officially
2: was,
1: official, official.
2: This was baked
1: official.
2: Into.
1: He's officially officialed.
2: This was baked into all of the win totals and all of the Super Bowl projections and all the conference projections and everything like that. But now that it's official, everybody, can this team go undefeated? Can this, they're going to win the Super Bowl at home, all this kind of stuff. By the time we get to Christmas against the Seahawks, this team could be a favorite on the road against Seattle. And I think it's because of Seattle that Sean McVay went out and made these moves and told the front office, we need to get better on defense. We have to go out.
1: Yeah.
2: They lost twice, once in overtime and obviously the NFC Championship game. And it was the third quarter of the NFC Championship game where they went back and forth touchdowns between the Rams and the Seahawks. And in the fourth quarter, nobody could score. That was it. That was the end of the game. But specifically in that third quarter, when it was a great drives by the Seahawks, and Sean McVay knows their offense is going to be great. It was last year. But defensively, they weren't good. Everybody knows you could throw on the Rams last year. They went out, they traded for Trent McDuffie, and now they went and got the best pass rusher in the game in Myles Garrett and a guy who's box jumping probably off of the couch today, like everybody else is posting videos over the weekend, like Myles Garrett. You've got Aaron Donald coming back because he's like, oh yeah, I'm not going to get double teamed anymore. Sure, I'll come back. 3-time defensive player of the year, 9-time All-Pro. I had 8 sacks last time in 2023. I had all these quarterback hits and tackles for a loss. I was the best defensive player on a team, and then I just decided to retire, and everybody was like, are you sure? And he's like, yeah, you're the best defensive player in the game, sure. But no, I'll take a few years off and then come back when this team already is projected to have one of the best defenses in the league. And now they could easily have the best offense and the best defense in the NFL heading into the season.
1: Okay, so a couple of those things. One, the defense, you said that their defense wasn't good. That's not correct. Their defense last year in defensive opponents' points scored per game, they were 10th. So in the play, yeah, I understand your point. That was the weak link to why they were unable to get to the Super Bowl. It's not like they were Dallas.
2: I understand
1: or
2: that.
1: Or Chicago,
2: I
1: right?
2: understand
1: like,
2: that.
1: Like, their defense was good last season. They just weren't good enough to win a Super Bowl because the team that won the Super Bowl had the best defense.
2: I understand
1: In opponents' points given up last season. That was Seattle.
2: If you ask Sean McVay, what's your weakness? You could throw on us. Everybody could throw on us. Look at the game between them and the Bears. The Bears threw all over them.
1: Or other teams. I understand. You watched the Bears in the Rams game. I got you. I'm just saying.
2: I watched all their games last year, and I said you could throw all over them.
1: I'm saying they're coming from a starting point of already being pretty decent.
2: Yeah.
1: So this just pushes it even farther closer to the Super Bowl aspirations. And it's kind of the conversation is like, how much are we sleeping on Seattle? Right? Like, nobody is talking about Seattle here in the offseason. It's only the Los Angeles Rams, rightfully so in my mind, because of the moves that they made to improve the defense. But Seattle, ho-hum, how did they accomplish it last year? Oh, their defense was great. Sam Darnold played better than everyone expected. They've got the best wide receiver in football. They put up points, complimentary football. You know, I do feel like there isn't a shade of us not giving Seattle enough respect here as we sit here under 10 days away from the start of the football season. Then again, you look at the hype and what I just pointed out, that the Rams last year on defense, they were 10th. You add Aaron Donald and Myles Garrett to this defense, and you can make a great argument that they're going to have the best defense in football this upcoming season.
2: Yeah, because you say they were good. I say, look, if you lose and if you're giving up 30 points a game to your division rivals in the Seattle Seahawks and the San Francisco 49ers, it's not good enough. I understand you went to the NFC Championship game, but in the span of a month, you're giving up 60 points to the Seattle Seahawks. That's not good enough. And a guy that's a perfectionist like Sean McVay is going to say, hey, we got to go get this fixed. And look exactly what they did. They traded a bunch of picks to get Trent McDuffie. They traded a bunch of picks to get Myles Garrett. They spent a bunch of money to extend the Trent McDuffie too. And then now you spent $20 million to get Aaron Donald back. They obviously don't think their defense was good enough last year. And now they just made it the best defense in the league.
1: Yeah, I mean, let's also not ignore the way the season played out for the Rams last year. It was also their special teams.
2: Oh, dude.
1: Their special teams were atrocious.
2: Awful.
1: So yeah, you improved the defense, but there were games at the end of the season that plays that were not made or missed or turnovers or whatever the case may be. I mean,
2: Didn't they go through like a few punters too?
1: Didn't the Rams fire their special teams coordinator?
2: Yeah.
1: Like, at the end of the season, which is not like when the season was over, like when the season was still going on, didn't they swap out special teams coordinator?
2: No, it was before. It was December 20th.
1: That's what I'm saying. That's
2: the middle of the season.
1: What I just said.
2: Yeah,
1: it wasn't at the end of the season.
2: Yeah.
1: It was when the season was still going on towards the end.
2: Yeah,
1: they swapped out their special teams coordinator. Mm-hmm. So, yeah, I mean, there's a lot for the Rams to improve on.
2: Not only that, it was the first in-season coaching change of Sean McVay's 9-year tenure Rams head coach.
1: And what was so surprising about it was a team that was going to the playoffs.
2: Yeah.
1: Right? Like, you don't hear coordinators getting fired a month before the playoffs for a team that's going to the playoffs. You hear for dysfunctional teams like Chicago in the past, New York with the Jets, the Browns. Like, you're used to coordinators getting fired in season. That's a normal thing.
2: Yeah.
1: Not for a team that's going to the playoffs trying to win a Super Bowl. That's not something you see.
2: No, and that just showed the level of, I guess, intent to go to the playoffs that they had. Like, it was so bad on special teams. It was, in their mind, so bad on defense that they spent so much capital, whether it was draft, whether it was money, whatever it was, on just fixing that side of the ball. Like, we know that the offense is going to be there with Stafford and Puka and Adams and all these guys are going to be, as long as everybody stays healthy, obviously, those guys are going to be good, and you should have another great offense that's able to put up 35 points a game. The problem is now you don't have to put up 35 points. You shouldn't have to put up 35 points a game in order to beat teams. You know, you should be able to have a relentless defense. And now that you've got guys, oh, how are you going to cover Aaron Donald if you have to double team Myles Garrett on every down? If you have to double team, what if you double team Aaron Donald? Oh, you're just going to put one guy on Myles Garrett? Like, it just frees up so many options for this defensive line. These quarterbacks are going to be sitting ducks back there throughout the entire game.
1: Okay, so you mentioned the 5-1 odds for the Rams to win the Super Bowl, right? Mm-hmm. I saw this on Yahoo Sports. Over the past 30 years, the preseason favorite that had Super Bowl odds of 5-1 or better, that has happened 20 times. Okay, those short favorites have gone 0-20, never winning the Super Bowl. And some of those teams, you know, going through the years, it dates all the way back to 1996. The San Francisco 49ers were 25-1. The Packers in 97, the Packers in 98, Minnesota in 99. Remember that team with that offense?
2: Yeah.
1: With, you know, that was with Randy Moss and Robert Smith and Chris Carter.
2: Mm-hmm.
1: A really good team. The 2000 St. Louis Rams, 2001 St. Louis, 2002 St. Louis. You know, it goes all the way in recent memory. Kansas City in 2024, Kansas City in 21, in 20, the Patriots in 19 and in 17, Seattle, a couple of the Seattle teams in 15 and 14. Every single team that has started in the last 30 years as a favorite, a 5-1 or better, 20 times this has happened in the last 30 years, all of them have failed to win the Super Bowl.
2: Okay. But if I were to have you make a decision today and you had to pick a team
1: to
2: win the Super Bowl today.
1: Here's how you play it out. Isn't the bet in the conversation this? It's Rams or the field?
2: No, I'm not even giving you the field. I'm not even going to give you the field. You have to pick a team today.
1: But isn't that the conversation, right? Like, because I think what this is pointing out, what Yahoo is pointing out, is of the 30 years, the teams that were the short favorites like that, they've gone all for 20 because it's the NFL. There's parity. There's no guarantee that a team's going to win the Super Bowl.
2: If someone offers you the field, though, you always take the field because the odds are always in your favor. But I'm not letting you take the field.
1: I would like the field.
2: Well, too bad. In this situation, I'm not giving you the field. You have to pick one team to win the Super Bowl. You have to put down hard-earned cash.
1: You ride or die.
2: On one singular team.
1: You got one team.
2: You have to pick one team
1: to rule them all.
2: And not like a value play either. Just pick a team to win the Super Bowl today. You have to pick the Rams. You have to. They're the most complete team in the NFL right now.
1: Yeah.
2: They've got the best coach in the NFL. They've got the reigning MVP. They've got the best defensive player in the NFL right now who's fully healthy. What, Micah Parsons the second best? And he's not going to play for the first 8 weeks of the season.
1: Well, pup.
2: Come on.
1: He's on the pup list.
2: So you have to go with the Rams. You'd be crazy not to pick the Rams as the team to win the Super Bowl if you have to pick a team and not the field.
1: Well, it does lead to the conversation of it's so obvious that they're the favorite that it's not going to happen.
2: Of course.
1: Because we've seen recent teams, Kansas City, one of them, New England, the other, where they've been favorites to this extent in the preseason, and something happens, someone gets hurt, you get off to a slow start, you lose a divisional game, and next thing you know, Los Angeles is on the road in a divisional game against Green Bay at Lambeau in the snow like they were last year. In Chicago in the snow, and who knows how it plays out.
2: Mm-hmm.
1: It didn't affect the Rams last year, but you never know.
2: Mm-hmm.
1: The different home field situations, or maybe NFC Championship game in Seattle. Mm-hmm. Again, it didn't work out for the Rams, right? Like, I think a lot of it has to do with that. Like, I think it would be very difficult to beat the Rams if the Rams are number one in the conference and they have the path to get to SoFi is just staying at SoFi.
2: And I think that would be very... The NFC Championship game is at home. The Super Bowl is at home.
1: No, right. Like, if they were able to do that, I think it would be very challenging for a team to go into SoFi. Although, with that said, we've seen the 49ers go into SoFi, and the stadium looks red.
2: Yeah.
1: Because you get more San Francisco fans who are there at SoFi for a Rams game. I know that they want to yell, Rams house, but it doesn't matter. Your house is open. Anyone can come in. The door's wide open.
2: But other than saying it's the NFL.
1: Because, like, it's not just San Francisco. I think it's Dallas. Think about it. If Dallas played the Rams in an NFC Championship game, that stadium will be heavily favored towards Dallas. It will. I think the other two teams in the conference, I'll say three. There's three other teams in the conference that I think could have that type of an impact as a road team.
2: Yeah, but I can
1: in Los Angeles.
2: But I can tell you
1: it would be Green Bay, it would be Philadelphia, it'd be Chicago.
2: But I can tell you that right now, because I can look at those games on Wednesday, November 25th. The Packers are on the road in LA. The Rams are a 4.5-point favorite.
1: Yeah, I don't care about the gambling line.
2: But I'm just telling you.
1: I'm telling you about the fans going to the game.
2: Fans are cool, and that Vegas thinks of all of that. That's fine.
1: Am I catching that you're not a big fan guy?
3: Big community guy, big city guy, big fan guy.
1: Like Deshaun Watson, Abdallah, are you not a big fan guy like Watson?
2: But I can also look at this and what Vegas already thinks of these.
1: Sounds like you're not a big fan guy.
2: On DraftKings, promo code BNA26. Dallas in LA, Sunday, December 20th, the Rams are a 6-point favorite. Now, everything can change before we get to the playoffs, but aside from saying, quote, it's the NFL, something fluky would have to happen. An injury would have to happen. You know, other than that,
1: you're not a big fan guy.
2: I don't see a way that this team doesn't get to that point.
1: I do. They're in a really good division.
2: Okay.
1: I don't like
2: They were
1: I'm
2: in a really good
1: here.
2: Division last year and they were in the NFC Championship.
1: Yeah, they were good. I am not subscribing to the Abdallah mindset that season's over. Let's sim it. Auto sim. I did not say that. Automatic. Rams in there. Nothing bad could happen. No other team could challenge. No one's got a chance.
2: At no point did I say that. I did not say that. All I said was,
1: What happened to supporting your team? What about the Bears? Why can't the Chicago Bears take out the Rams?
2: Because I've seen this defense.
1: What if they have a better quarterback?
2: That could possibly be the case.
1: See, now you got to think.
2: Matthew Stafford is an aged man.
1: Well, what if 18 just outplays him? What if he's the MVP? What if the Chicago Bears can take him out? You're already abandoning the ship on the Chicago Bears. You're out on the Bears. Abdallah's out on the Bears.
2: Don't act like I haven't already looked at the Chi-Town Classic Caleb Williams MVP Caleb Wilson Rookie of the Year parlay ticket.
1: Caleb City USA.
2: That is plus 5750 on DraftKings. Don't act like I haven't already made that bet.
1: I don't know. You just
2: That I already know what it pays out.
1: I think you're forgetting your roots. I know my roots. I don't think you want to support your local team.
2: And I know that defense. And brother, you want to talk about polar opposites? The Rams and the Bears defense? My God.
1: We will continue talking football. Who is at the top of the ESPN power rankings heading into this season? I think we can all agree who number one is, right? Like, it's pretty obvious. But who's number two? Who's the second best team in the power rankings? We'll tell you that with the summer of football coming up just moments away. Football is back and something big is coming on September 2nd. DraftKings game day arrives.
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0: This is Black and Abdallah on Westwood One Sports. Here's Chris Black and Adam Abdallah.
1: Boy, we are so close to the start of the football season. 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
36: I throw, you catch. 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
1: Westwood One Sports, your home for the NFL, including Super Bowl 61 in Los Angeles. Every big game in the opener, Seattle, New England to kick off the NFL season. 9 days away.
2: Oh, single digits.
1: We have made it to the final 10 days to the start of the season. Yep, 9 days away. How about that, Abdallah, to the start of the NFL season?
2: That's crazy.
1: 9 days. So today, our feature of the Summer of Football is ESPN has the preseason power rankings up heading into the upcoming season, post-draft. And Abdallah, as we take a look at these preseason power rankings and we see where all these teams stack up, I'm not going to give you the entire league, but let's look at the top 10. We know that number one will be the LA Rams, right? Number one's the Rams. Mm-hmm. I'm going to go to 10 and count up to number two because I think that's where the drama is. There is no drama. It's always the Rams are the team. Every list is going to say they're the favorites. They're number one in the power rankings. Okay, Rams one. Number 10, the Houston Texans.
2: Okay.
1: Number 9, San Francisco 49ers. Number 8, Baltimore Ravens. 7, the Green Bay Packers. 6, New England Patriots. 5, Philadelphia Eagles. Number 4, Denver Broncos. All right, so two teams remain, right? Because we know number one, it's the Rams. The two teams that remain, number 3, the Buffalo Bills, and number 2, power rankings, preseason power rankings heading into the NFL season, according to ESPN. Number 1, Rams. Number 2, the Seattle Seahawks.
2: Shocking.
1: Well, I mean, it was the conversation we were just having 10 minutes ago here on the show that I think people are sleeping on Seattle.
2: I don't think they are.
1: I think people are. Yes. The only thing people are talking about are the Rams.
2: Well, people were sleeping on the Seahawks last year, and then they ended up winning the Super Bowl. Nobody expected the Seahawks to win the Super Bowl last year. They came out of nowhere and won the Super Bowl. I just think it's interesting. I understand that their post-draft ranking was number 3, and they moved down to number 4.
1: Yeah.
2: But throughout the offseason, we've talked about lists and all these rankings and everything that have the Broncos down pretty far. It's refreshing to see a list that agrees with us.
1: Yes, that Denver's going to be good.
2: Denver is going to be good. And that Denver is worthy of being a top 5 team in the NFL. And I like that. I'm also surprised. The other team that surprises me, bias aside.
1: Let me guess where you're going with this one. Let me guess. Should I get the clip of Ben Johnson swearing at the Green Bay Packers, Ray? Is that what when you start a sentence by saying biased aside, I guarantee you're upset that the Packers are in the top 10.
2: I'm not upset. It doesn't hurt me personally. I just think they're wrong. And it's not something I would do in my power rankings.
1: No.
2: With their best player out for possibly 8 weeks of the season. It just wouldn't be me. And your running back possibly not being able to play this year because he's on the commissioner's exempt list.
1: He is not going to play.
2: Wouldn't be me.
1: Did you see the TMZ video? He's not going to play.
2: Yeah, dude. Wouldn't be me. So the fact that they're 7th is a little bit shocking to me, to say that this team is going to be that good.
1: For that conversation, we gave you the top 10. Mm-hmm. The Texans were 10. Detroit was 11. Chicago was 12.
2: Yeah, that's fair.
1: So they just missed. But you're right. Seeing Green Bay slotted up at number 7, yeah. A little surprising.
2: I'm a little surprised that Baltimore is that low, too.
1: New England getting the respect at number 6, I think, is noteworthy.
2: Yeah, that's good.
1: And same with Philadelphia. Philadelphia at 5, I feel like, I asked you, are we sleeping on Seattle?
2: Mm-hmm.
1: I do feel like there's an element of, like, just assuming the Eagles will take a step back. And I don't know if that's necessarily the case.
2: I think it's offense. There's a lot of question marks about their offense. There's a lot of question marks about what it's going to look like without AJ Brown, with a new offensive coordinator in there, with Mekhi Lemon in and out of training camp. There's a lot of question marks about that offense. The defense is stacked once again. Look, they know how to build a defense. They throw a bunch of bodies at you on that defensive line. They're great. But the question always is, especially after last year, How is that defense or that offense going to rebound? They looked horrible at times last year, hence a new offensive coordinator. So it's just a matter of what that offense looks like. We know the defense is going to be great. I've got no problem putting them in the top 10. I don't know if I would have put them up at 5.
1: So there you go. ESPN's power rankings heading into the season, how all 32 teams stack up. Do you want the bottom of the list? I always
2: give you the bottom.
1: Okay, bottom five. Tennessee is at 28. The Jets at 29. Cardinals 30. Cleveland 31. And Abdallah's Miami. Super Dolphins at 32.
2: Man, so I think you and I could play wide receiver for the Dolphins right now. They got nobody.
1: You know, I can run a little. I don't know if I can catch, especially over the middle. But I could run a little. I don't know. I've seen you run routes. I don't think you
2: can
1: play.
2: I can't do anything.
1: I don't think you can.
2: I'm not doing anything.
1: Black and Abdallah here on Westwood One Sports and the Westwood One Sports app. So summer of football, day 9. 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College football week 0 was this weekend. UNC gets a win overseas in Ireland. They beat TCU 15-10. USC, they beat San Jose State 46-26. No one was there. And that's what you get when you cancel the Notre Dame rivalry, is that you put a cupcake at the start of the season and you can't even cover.
2: Sound bitter at all.
1: That doesn't sound great for Lincoln Riley, but best of luck to him with the schedule that he has. It's a tough schedule for Lincoln Riley. Remember, they're in the Big Ten now. They're a Big Ten power, the USC Trojans. So,
2: disclaimer.
1: Yeah, I'm you bitter. You know why? Because it's stupid.
2: Disclaimer. You have to throw the disclaimer on there. Not everybody knows that you're a USC fan.
1: Well, but I'm going to say, there's no disclaimer. I'm bitter because it's stupid. They should always play Notre Dame.
2: Disclaimer.
1: And to cancel that game because you're afraid of your schedule, because the Notre Dame game would have been sandwiched between Ohio State and Indiana this year, sucks the suck. I'm sorry. That's just the reason you used to be a traditional power is because of things like that.
2: Listen, it is the idiocy of college football that my wife had to explain to my wife why watching the Big Ten commercial, you know, with all the schools, pop the cartoon.
1: Oh, yeah, when they pop up all over the map.
2: All over the place.
1: Now it starts in the West Coast.
2: Everybody knows. Exactly.
1: Yeah.
2: And she goes, why is USC in the Big Ten? And I had to go, hold on.
1: Well, here's the deal.
2: Here we go. I had to go, you got a minute? Here we go.
1: You bring out a whiteboard.
2: I had to do the whole thing. And she goes, that's dumb. And I go, yeah, I know it's dumb, but that's
1: college football now.
2: I could have just boiled it down to college football's broken. And that's why
1: you could have.
2: USC is in the Big Ten along with Oregon.
1: Now, along with the games that took place on the field, we also got to see a couple debuts, right? Like, you get new announcers in places, you get new faces, new broadcast partners. And how about this? Something that nobody asked for in college football. Brian Kelly calling games. Yep. That Brian Kelly, the guy that no one really likes or wants to hear from.
2: Hey.
1: He's never won, but has he ever been nice to media members?
2: No.
1: Has he been cordial? Has he been friendly? Has he been funny? Has he been interesting ever? Yeah. Why is he calling games for the CBS Sports Network?
2: He's been interesting once. Remember the year he tried yoga? There was a year, I remember an article written about the new Brian Kelly.
1: And he was a yoga dad?
2: He was a yoga guy, and there was the interviewer went in, and there was a yoga mat in the corner, and he was like, I'm trying to find inner peace. I'm trying to be less angry, and I've started to do yoga. And I was like, all right, I'm done with this guy.
1: So what does Brian Kelly have on the CBS Sports Network? His big opening game, what does he have?
3: Hi, everybody. Welcome to Fargo. I'm Rich Waltz. Coach Brian Kelly, Adam Brenneman, and Jordan Giorgio will join us shortly. How cool is this? We got thunderstruck by AC/DC. We got a terrific matchup, and you're in the booth, Coach.
4: Well, I'm excited because I got a new view at this game. It's in a box. 30 years on the sideline, Adam, so this is awesome.
5: I know you haven't been a rookie many times in your career, but I got a feeling you're going to be just fine at this TV thing. We're lucky to have you, Coach.
4: Listen,
5: I love week 0 because the players in that locker room have put in the work for 8 months. Now we get to see what they built.
2: I love week 0.
1: Brian Kelly's going to be in a different box.
2: I got a new view after 30 years.
1: Wait, what was the AC/DC intro? What was that?
2: Thunderstruck.
3: And Jordan Giorgio will join.

0: call on the field. Brian Kelly had some thoughts for soccer.
1: I don't mean this in any disrespectful manner to the game of soccer. I loved it. We all watched it, right? You know, as our team was doing well, but there's a lot of flopping going on out here right now. So we got to clean that up.
2: Get out of here.
0: There you go. There's Brian Kelly on the CBS Sports Network breaking it down.
2: Ugh, if a tree falls in a forest.
0: You were watching?
2: No,
1: you
2: I wasn't
1: with this game.
2: Watching.
1: It's in a box.
2: I saw the clips.
1: 30 years on the sideline, Adams.
0: He's in a box.
2: I wasn't
0: Brian Kelly,
2: watching that.
0: In a box. 30 years on the sideline. Now he's up in a box. No, my thought the entire time that this has been a story that Brian Kelly was going to call games. My question the entire time, which college football fan, name the one person in the country that wants to hear from Brian
2: That's
0: Kelly.
2: That's why he's sequestered during, to CBS
0: during
2: Sports
0: a game.
2: To like the F team. Like it's not even, it's like normally a guy who's coached Notre Dame and LSU is like teams, broadcast networks are fighting each other for him.
0: Wait. Herm Edwards has like a permanent spot on
2: SportsCenter.
0: What did he ever win?
2: He got fired.
0: He never won anything. There's scandal around his program at ASU. Yeah, Herm Edwards is still on the desk.
2: You don't think that
0: we can't outrun Herm Edwards?
2: You
0: He's
2: don't
0: still
2: think
0: there.
2: Whenever Lane Kiffin decides to hang him up, that networks aren't going to be beating down his door to try to get him to broadcast. Come on.
0: Lane at least has a little personality.
2: It doesn't matter. Brian Kelly coached at Notre Dame and LSU, two of the biggest programs in college football. And he's on CBS Sports in the middle of the night. No one's watching.
0: Looking terrified.
2: With how many people were in that? How many people were in that? Could they cram into that broadcast?
0: Well, there are three in the box.
2: I understand
0: that. Because Brian Kelly, first time in the box.
2: You need three in the box with Brian Kelly?
3: Hi, everybody. Welcome to Fargo. I'm Rich Waltz. Coach Brian Kelly, Adam Brenneman, and Jordan Giorgio will join us shortly.
0: It's a four-man crew.
2: You need three in the box and a sideline?
0: Yes, why not?
2: Come on with this.
0: What's wrong with that?
2: Nah.
0: You want them to take away jobs?
2: No. Put someone else. He should be able to carry that broadcast. I'm not saying take away jobs.
1: Game. It's in a box. 30 years on the sideline, Adam. So this is awesome.
0: I know you. I just who thought that he would be good on a game? They're like no one wants to hear from Brian Kelly.
2: Imagine that post-game dinner.
0: No talking. Everyone just
2: no talking
0: themselves.
2: At the dinner table.
0: No talking at
2: no
0: the dinner
2: talking
0: table.
2: At the dinner table.
0: It's Bucking Abdallah here on Westwood One Sports and the Westwood One Sports app. How about this? This is exciting. If you're not excited over Brian Kelly and a box calling college football,
2: easy.
0: We are 50 days away from the start of the NBA season.
2: Now what?
0: Did you know that?
2: 50 today?
0: And there was a player who was traded to a new team who threw himself a goodbye party.
2: Oh.
0: We will update that story and tell you who that was coming up next.
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0: Hey, it's Black.
2: And Abdallah.
0: Did you know that driving under the influence of marijuana is illegal?
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1: 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Go to Black and Abdallah Show right there on YouTube. Thank you to Raj and Roy for producing today's show. Jim Rome and the Jim Rome Show is coming up in about 13 minutes right here on Westwood One Sports. And also, shout out to the sports animal, WKY 930 AM in Oklahoma City, new affiliate of the Black and Abdallah Show. So welcome, shout out OKC, now part of the mix with Black and Abdallah.
2: Shout out.
1: Pretty cool, pretty welcome. Today's day one.
2: What up?
1: Shout out. And did you see this over the weekend? Jaylen Brown traded to the Philadelphia 76ers here in the offseason yesterday through a block party to thank Celtics fans.
3: Oh, that's nice of him.
1: Yeah, it actually was.
3: That's great.
1: It's very nice. He threw a block party. There were back-to-school giveaways. There was food, music, games.
3: That's great.
1: Jaylen Brown giving back after 10 seasons. He wanted to say thank you to Boston.
3: That's awesome. Giving back to the community with some of those school supplies and everything. That's awesome. Thanking the fans. Did he have a live stream of it?
1: I do not know.
3: How many grandmas attended?
1: I do
4: argue with your grandma.
1: We're not arguing. Do you have a little booth where you just bring up, you wheel up your grandma and
3: he's just sitting in the booth and he goes, I will argue with as many grandmas that show up.
4: Argue with your grandma.
1: Just wheel her right up in front of Jaylen. He's going to argue with your grandma. No, I don't believe so. I think.
3: No, that's awesome.
1: It was a good thing.
3: No, that's
1: I don't
3: awesome.
1: Think there's anything to make fun of
3: with this situation.
1: He wanted to thank Boston fans. So he threw a block party. Yeah, to do so.
3: Yeah, no, that's cool. That's cool. Good for Jaylen.
1: I believe they presented him with a key to the city.
3: What does that get a key to the city, what does that open up? What does it open up? We don't have gates to our cities. What does that open up?
1: Places in the city.
3: Like what?
1: Doors.
3: I understand that keys open doors.
1: Yeah.
3: I understand that.
1: I don't know. You have to ask the mayor. Ask the mayor of a city.
3: What is the key to a city open?
1: And then they will be able to let you know.
3: Okay.
1: If that's the case.
3: Okay.
1: So shout out to Jaylen Brown because he thought.
4: Argue with your grandma.
1: He was the big story heading to the Sixers until LeBron James
3: what is he going to say? No.
1: To decide that it's LeBron's team. You know, Jaylen thought it was going to be him and Embiid marching through towards a championship. And then here comes LeBron. Yeah.
3: I'd rather have LeBron than no LeBron. Come on.
1: Yep.
3: What are you doing here?
1: The real big three, man.
3: Argue with your grandma about that.
1: Yeah. Just wait for it. He'll hit.

0: So we're 50 days away from the start of the NBA season.
1: Can't wait.
0: So there you go. LeBron, the 76ers with Jaylen Brown. He has the key to the city.
1: I basically just look at, the countdown to Christmas as the countdown to the start of the NBA.
0: Well, that's how a lot of people view it. Yes, yeah. Absolutely. So there you go. Jaylen Brown throws a block party.
1: That's good.
0: In Boston.
1: Good for him.
0: Gets a key to the city, farewell party, and now he's off to Philadelphia.
1: He's off to Philly. That's fun.
0: You know, we have a week one of college football. It's here. Oklahoma, Michigan's the big nooner that'll take place. Ohio State, Texas, that's probably the marquee game of the weekend, right? Arkansas, Utah, Clemson, LSU, SMU, Florida State's on Monday. You know, I'm excited for it. I think what we saw in week zero, it's a little appetizer, but then when we get the full college slate on the first Saturday of the college football season, it really hits. It hits differently. It's great. I can't wait.
1: It does, you know, and I think that college football has done a good job of taking this weekend that the NFL is off before their regular season starts and putting games on all weekend, putting games on Friday night like they usually do, but then also having games on Sunday and then having a matchup on Monday as well between SMU and Florida State. So I think we'll have a good complement of games throughout the weekend and then on Sunday and Monday too.
0: Is there one specifically you're looking forward to this upcoming weekend?
1: I mean, obviously, I'll be looking at whether or not Alabama can do what your USC team didn't do and cover against their first game of the season. That's what I will be focused on for my team. It'll be LSU Clemson. I think that'll be the best game of the weekend.
0: Well, you know, not Ohio State Texas.
1: That'll be a great game too. I mean, I think to me, there's
0: number one team in the country, team that's trying to win a championship in Texas.
1: But I want to see Lane. I want to see Lane. LSU, yeah. I mean, everybody knows that. That's going to be the best game. But I want to see Lane, and I want to see a guy, Dabo, who's fighting for a job probably. Like, if obviously there's all this hype, there's all this talk.
0: Now that's
1: about,
0: true.
1: Like, the talk of the offseason in college football has been Lane, and then the talk of the offseason next year could be Clemson might be with, like, what's going on with Clemson and how much are they going to put up with Dabo Swinney continuing to, by their standards, not have Clemson be where they should be in contention for a playoff spot.
0: All right, so week one college football, it's here. We're 9 days away from the start of the NFL season, 50 days away from the start of the NBA season.
1: Mm-hmm.
0: We don't know who's going to be the Super Bowl halftime show yet.
1: Yeah.
0: When are they going to announce this?
1: There's been a loose rumor.
0: Oh.
1: And there's on
0: are
1: these,
0: you are you breaking these, news?
1: No, I'm
0: you
1: not
0: You got information?
1: No, no,
0: inside
1: no, no,
0: info?
1: No.
0: Well, football info?
1: No.
0: What do you have?
1: On all the probability markets and all this kind of stuff, the favorite for a few weeks now and for like a month or so has been Jay-Z.
0: Oh, really?
1: Has been Jay-Z. Jay-Z's the 30th anniversary of his first album is this year. He's gone on this 30th anniversary tour. He's the guy that the NFL has hired to like put together all the halftime shows.
0: Yes.
1: And so everybody thinks that it's going to be him. Today, he posted on Roc Nation a countdown to September 1st and like a pay attention tomorrow, September 1st, for an announcement. And people believe that tomorrow he could announce that he will be headlining the Super Bowl. That's what some music people believe.
0: And it's not for someone that he is presenting?
1: Like the rumor, that's like the odds are, like all the prediction markets and all that kind of stuff think that it's going to be Jay-Z and doing like a 30th anniversary of Jay-Z.
0: Well, is he going on tour?
1: He has been on tour.
0: Oh.
1: He has been on tour.
0: Because he was in New York.
1: He was in New York. He's done a bunch of...
0: I remember seeing the New York stuff.
1: He's been on tour, yeah.
0: Wasn't one of the New York shows like super delayed and people were upset that they were at the show really late at Yankee Stadium?
1: Yeah, because of security issues. Okay. Yeah, yeah. So he has been on tour. And part of it is the belief is that he's going to play the Super Bowl and he's going to culminate that with the end of it being at the Super Bowl this year.
0: And people think that that's going to be announced tomorrow.
1: Could be. Why else? What else would he be announcing? He already has announced a tour.
0: Maybe more dates, more
1: Another
0: tour
1: album
0: stops.
1: Could be.
0: Maybe
1: could
0: no be more tour stops.
1: Maybe. We'll see.
0: All right. So we'll keep our eyes on that. It's Blocking Abdallah here on Westwood One Sports and the Westwood One Sports app. We'll talk to you tomorrow. Jim Rome and the Jim Rome Show is coming up next.
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0: Hey, it's Bleck.
1: And Abdallah.
0: Drinking and driving will change your whole world. 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
1: Drive sober or get pulled over. 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
5: Westwood One Sports presents this special tennis update with the withdrawal of Jannik Sinner in the first round loss last night by Novak Djokovic. Carlos Alcaraz, the solid favorite to win the U.S. Open. He's won the last two slams, his last two. Three of his last four. Didn't play Wimbledon or the French due to the wrist injury suffered in April, but Alcaraz is back. He's in Ash Stadium now against the Russian Roman Safalin. Alcaraz just won the first set 6-4. The great Stefanos Tsitsipas struggled the last 2 years. He reached Grand Slam finals in 2021 in Paris, 2 years later in Melbourne. Tsitsipas lost his last nine Grand Slams. He's been unable to get past the second round. Today, he upset the 10th seed, Arthur Fils. He had just won the hardcourt tourney in Cincinnati. Men's match coming up. The Italian Matteo Berrettini against Stan Wawrinka, age 41, three-time Grand Slam champ, including the 2016 U.S. Open. Wawrinka is retiring. Was given a wild card to play Grand Slam for the 81st and final time. John Stashower, Westwood One Sports.
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10: I'm Kate Burdett on the Ohio News Network. Neighbors have raised health concerns following the Brent Industries fire in Toledo. Now an independent filmmaker is investigating with help from the same science expert who did testing at the East Palestine train derailment site. Sophia Paraconi of ONN affiliate WTOL-TV has details.
11: Some neighbors say in the days following the fire, they smelled something and want to know what, if anything, could affect their health. So they turned to independent scientist Scott Smith. Smith spent Saturday collecting soot and ash samples from the South Toledo neighborhood. He says test results should take 3 to 5 weeks, and he plans to share those findings with residents.
10: And in Northeast Ohio, concerned citizens are questioning why the Cleveland School District is using flock cameras at schools that have been shut down. Candace Hare of ONN affiliate WKYC-TV has that story with Flock No Cleveland organizer Bishop Chewy.
12: CMSD is spending about $600,000 on the camera contract. Cameras help with security, including investigating car thefts and break-ins in school parking lots. But organizers point to cameras at closed buildings as they question that justification.
13: It doesn't take a genius to recognize that this school is closed. There's nobody parking here except for us. And there are 20 other schools that are closed where we're paying for flock cameras.
10: I'm Kate Burdett on the Ohio News Network.
9: Common Man and Timmy.
14: Stuck out. You couldn't close the lid
0: of the slot
14: on the Nintendo. That's right.
0: Oh, yeah.
14: It was because a dangly slot.
0: Too girthy for the slot.
15: Common Man and Timmy afternoons on the Fan is sponsored by the Hinderer Motor Company. This is the Fan 2, WBNS-AM Columbus, WBNS-HD2 Columbus, home of the Jim Rome Show.

0: cracking. Welcome to the jungle. My name is Jim Rome. How we doing? Hope you had a great weekend. Good to be here. Always good to have you here. What is up? Program brought to you by FanDuel. As always, my thanks to my pals at FanDuel for helping make this thing happen, because without them, it may not. All right, so lots of good things to cover. Damn, what a weekend. So much coming off that weekend. So if you know what you want to talk about, go ahead, hit me up right now. You do not need to wait on me. There are so many things that happened over the weekend. If you want to jump up in here, set your own agenda, do it. Do it right now. There are lots of different ways to find me. Hit me up on the phones if you want, 1-800-636-8686. If you're watching us on our YouTube channel, go ahead and jump up in chat. I know you have already. If you have not tried chat, try chat. I think you might like it. Listen, if you have not tried chat, understand it moves fast. It's a different game altogether. So you have to get caught up to speed with it. But you can, and you will, and it's possible. Just make sure once you get to our channel, if you can hit the sub button and then ring the bell, that'd be great. I'm still on X. Find me on X at Jim Rome, and email me at Rome, R-O-M-E, at Habitate.com. All right, so the interviews are as follows. Nothing until 1:20 Pacific time. So lots of time for you to get through. Dave Wanstead, former NFL head coach, former college head coach, works as a Big Ten Network analyst, joins us. Dave Wanstead, good dude. 1:20 Coming up at 2:20, former American League MVP, Josh Donaldson. So a really good day for guests. In the meantime, I would encourage you to find your way in. Tommy, welcome back. Good to see you. Alvie never left. Alex Hattie in the back row. All right, first things first. It is surreal, but it is not surprising. It seemed inevitable after initially seeming inevitable. Impossible. But yes, he's back. Except Aaron Donald returning to the Rams for a second stint is nothing like a washed Cam Newton coming back to Carolina to go 0-5. We all know Aaron Donald is back for one reason, and that is to win another Super Bowl. Well, maybe two reasons. To win another Super Bowl and to line up next to Myles Garrett, instantly creating one of the most formidable, most terrifying, most absurd defensive fronts in the history of the Shield. Yes, we are talking Steel Curtain dominant. We are talking Purple People Eater dominant. Yes, even the Rams' vaunted fearsome threesome. That good. Thanks, Alvie. Because the answer to how you block Myles Garrett and Aaron Donald both is you don't. You can't. At least not if Aaron Donald is anywhere near the same guy he was when he stepped away. And AD is saying he still feels like he can play the way, well, he still feels like himself. Let me put it that way. That he can still play at a very high level. And that he would not be coming back if he was not still that guy. And I tend to believe that, dude. I'm not saying that he'll be that 100% peak of his powers dominant guy. I am saying that if he wasn't capable of making an impact, wrecking shop, wreaking havoc, he would not be doing this. So, no, it's not a normal or reasonable thing to expect somebody to come back after 2 years off, 2 years on the couch, and then just dominate the NFL again. However, if any freak was ever built to do it, it would be this freak. He's still only 35. He's had rest. You know he's been in the gym every single day. Nobody keeps themselves in better shape. And even if he's not quite as dominant as he was then, he doesn't really need to be, because he's not going to see the same level of double and triple teams with Myles Garrett there. This is why he wanted to come back, which is why the entire league right now is essentially Geno Smith. I'm sure nobody around the league is surprised by this news. The Rams have been telegraphing it all summer long, but seeing the official announcement yesterday, still had to have offenses around the league screaming, "Oh my God!" Just like Geno, that time that AD came flying into the backfield out of nowhere.
1: On third down, pressure comes late and it's incomplete. That pressure coming from Aaron Donald.
0: Look, if 35-year-old Geno Smith is still a viable starter in the NFL, then I've got to believe that 35-year-old Aaron Donald is still way more than viable. And the real problem for the league is AD is joining a team that was already the Super Bowl favorite. The Rams just went from ridiculously stacked to even more stacked. They're essentially a super team now, right? So it's over, right? Call the season off. Fast forward to February. No need to play the games, especially that game where the Rams have to go all the way to Australia to play the 49ers. Make that make sense. Just call it all off. Shut it down. Let's go home and let's go right to SoFi and play the Super Bowl because it's inevitable, right? Right?
2: Inevitable.
0: No, it's not. No. Yet let's not forget what happens to the so-called super teams in the NFL. You know what happens to super teams in the NFL? They never work. Okay, fine. We don't even have to call them a super team if that's too vague. And you need to be something, or you want something more specific. I mean, what does super team even mean? It's like somebody just decided they're a super team. Hey, call them a super team. All right, fine. I get it. Let's get more specific. Let's talk about massive preseason Super Bowl favorites and how they typically fare. Ben Fox from Yahoo Sports actually had the perfect post on this. He wrote, quote, "The LA Rams just added Aaron Donald and are the clear Super Bowl favorites at sportsbooks at plus 500 odds. Over the past 30 years, the preseason favorite has had Super Bowl odds of plus 500 or better 20 times. Those short favorites have gone 0-for-20, never winning the big game. Not once. Not only does being the clear favorite guarantee nothing, it pretty much guarantees that you won't win the Super Bowl. 0-for-20. Now, that said, I'm not going to sit here and say the Rams are doomed from the start because they're clearly not. And if there's ever been a team to finally break through and go from Super Bowl favorite to Super Bowl champs, I'm going to argue it's this team for a number of reasons. This is not a random collection of all-stars that were thrown together in one offseason. That's not what this team is. This is a team that's been on the verge each of the last 2 years. They lost to the eventual champions by one score in each of the last two postseasons. They have the reigning MVP playing the best ball of his life. They have, let's face it, the best coach in the NFL. And now they've got Aaron Donald lining up beside Myles Garrett. So if any team can do it, it's this team. I'm just not in any rush to bet on it based on past history. But yes, on paper, they look great. The question is this, when do we actually get to see it? When do we actually get to see AD line up next to Myles Garrett? Sean McVay does not seem sure at this point, because here's what he had to say about that yesterday.
3: Good to be able to get Aaron back into the mix. He and I, obviously, you guys know how close we are, and there's been a lot of dialogue that we've had, and excited to be able to just take it a day at a time. I'm not going to talk about, you know, any sort of plans. It's going to be a day at a time for us. What does that mean for Australia? You know, the first step was, all right, if you're coming back, let's do that. Let's get you out on the practice field. Let's get you acclimated to your teammates, to your coaches. And then we'll see what that ramp up period looks like, whether or not he's available or whether or not we think it's best to be able to play him in Australia. And I think the best way to do it is take it one day at a time, but we're obviously excited to be able to have him back.
0: All right, so it seems to me the Australia trip does not seem that necessary or necessary at all for Aaron Donald. Then again, it doesn't really seem necessary for anybody at all. Like, why the hell is the NFL making the Rams and the Niners, two teams in California, two teams in the NFC West, start their season by traveling halfway around the world and back? I've got no idea. I'm not sure anybody has any idea. Does Australia even care? They better, because it's like the biggest inconvenience ever for any game in NFL history. I just don't think the dude coming off the couch after 2 years needs to make that trip. That does not seem that bright to me. Then again, I'm not sure how you tell this guy no if he wants to go. I don't know how you say anything or how you say no to this dude about anything, even if you're trying to carefully ramp him up. And you can see they're being very careful with him, and they're being very careful with Myles Garrett, who has not been practicing. The only person who I could see telling Aaron Donald, though, no, is his wife. And luckily for the Rams, she greenlit this entire thing. And took credit for it, too, by the way. Check it out. Her post. Quote, "I let him out the house, y'all." That's hilarious. But probably also no joke. She did have the power to kill this entire thing. And Donald made that very clear at the podium yesterday.
2: I think my wife played a huge part of this, me making this decision, period. Because if the wife wasn't happy, it wasn't going to get done, right? I got to make sure that the household was good, the kids was okay with it all. You know, and then having them hard conversations, figuring things out, what I wanted to do, if I was to do it, how would we do it? So, and my wife was, you know, on board. You know, if she said, if you want to do this, she's with me 100%. And there was days when I was like, I don't know. She was like, Aaron, she talked to me enough to be like, you want to do this, don't make no decisions faster than what you need to make a decision. Take your time. And, you know, she played a huge part of, you know, me figuring this out through this, because it really wasn't an easy decision.
0: Quote, if the wife wasn't happy, it wasn't going to get done. Happy wife, happy life. Happy wife, happy life. Of course not. Of course that was not going to get done without her permission. As much as it was hinted at, and it was for months now, it's still pretty incredible to see that guy up there at the podium. Even crazier to see footage of 99 out there on the practice field already. He may not be his old self right now, but something tells me he's going to ramp it up. He's going to ramp it up, and it may not take that much. He's already said, I've been grinding hard 13, 14 weeks. And when he means grinding hard for 13 or 14 weeks, we're not talking about starting from a base of nothing. We're not talking about a guy who was walking around at 300 pounds. We're talking about a guy who didn't have to get in shape as much as he stays in shape, but then there's football shape. This is a specimen. No, an all-time physical specimen. There is no denying that. Like there's no denying that the Rams are absolutely stacked. There's no denying that they're the clear favorites. There's no denying that they're going to be damn near impossible to block. And not easy to stop either. Let's not forget about that MVP and the guy dialing up the plays. Oh wait, the Rams are ruining football. The Rams are ruining football. Hey, like the Dodgers are ruining baseball. Listen, the Dodgers clearly aren't. Look at them. Look how much they're struggling. And as good as the Rams look right now, they're not a lock. Like I said, the teams with the shortest odds over the past several years are actually 0-20. And the reason for that is so many things can happen and actually do happen over the course of any season. And most of those things are bad. But once again, the Rams are all in. Every chip to the center of the table, and if they're healthy, and that's big if they're healthy, it says here, it is LA, and then it's everybody else. Trust me, the entire league is waking up this morning feeling exactly like Geno Smith.
1: On third down. Pressure comes late and it's incomplete. That pressure coming from Aaron Donald.
4: Wake up.
0: I love it. It's Smith. I love the way he just expresses what pops into his head. Oh my God. I mean, you might think that.
4: Wake up.
0: Like, damn, there he is again. But he just says it out loud. Oh my God.
1: Smith. Pressure comes late.
0: He realizes it mid-play in an NFL game and expresses it. Oh my God.
1: Pressure comes late.
0: What's faster? The oh my God! Or 99 in the backfield. Alright, so there's your open. That's official. That's not surprising to anybody. Still so much surreal to see him up there, but not at all surprising. And then does he go to Australia or not? Will Myles Garrett be ready for week one or not? They be careful with him. And we'll see. So there is your top story. I want to talk more LA. I'm SoCal based. LA taking a lot of heat. LA's taking a lot of heat in part because of all the heat. But nobody cares about that. I'm talking about USC. USC in their opener didn't cover, thanks for nothing. But that aside, Everybody is rushing in to once again hammer Los Angeles for being the worst sports town ever because nobody showed up at the Coliseum to watch the Trojans play San Jose State. I mean, how many times have we been over this? Literally since maybe the first day I ever cracked open a mic in Southern California. I've covered this millions and millions and millions of times. And it looks like I'm going to have to cover it millions and millions and millions and one time.
4: A million.
0: I don't disagree with you. I don't. I'm a Los Angeles native. I never once said this is a great sports town. In fact, I think I've even said it's not a great sports town. So why do you think that you're uncovering some new ground here? Like, look at that. I think I can count how many people there were in the Coliseum. You may have been able to. And no, it didn't help that USC said there were over 50,000 people there. Pretty sure that's not true. 50,000 or 5,000? 5,000 or 500? Anyway, I'll get into all that. And I'm not even necessarily here to defend or justify. I'm just here to explain it for the 1,000,000th time. I don't know why you don't understand, but you don't understand. Obviously, one of your favorite topics of the week. No, not via V from the Menifee, I should say. And part three of his AI slop. Not that. Not that. Not part two. Not that. Tom, be glad you weren't here. Not part one. Not that. No, that's not what I'm here to talk about. Your other favorite topic. Scammers. Fake 49ers. Fake Cowboys. Poor gals that fall for these idiotic scams. These guys are unbelievable. That dude from the Cowboys, Dejon, he posted, Niners I should say, he posted a more than 7-minute YouTube clip of him, quote, walking through the crib. One of his many cribs. Apparently he had a $15 million crib on the beach in Malibu. He had a crib at South Beach. He had another crib, I don't even remember where. Just cribs everywhere. And then exotic whips everywhere. And he showed all his keychains. Like, and everything. He put a price on everything. That one cost 200 grand. That one cost almost 200 grand. That one cost 300 grand. There's about $1 million on this keychain right here. I mean, like, the most unbelievable. And I mean that actually. Unbelievable bleep I've ever seen in my life. And I mean, on the one hand, I want to be really empathetic and say, man, sad. It's sad. It's sad. It's sad that there's some people that lonely that they get sucked into that and that oblivious that they get that sucked into that. I don't want to say that there's a tiny part of me that thinks it's funny. I'll tell you what's funny. Dudes getting on YouTube and on social media and putting on 49er helmets and running their route tree on the sand at the beach. That's funny. I don't know. Like, ladies, and I'm not saying that there aren't women working the reverse scam. Everybody's scamming everybody, right? But, ladies, did it ever seem odd to you that this dude kept asking you for money even though he was so rich? His whole point was, I am so rich. I am so rich. I am so rich. Give me money. Give me money. Why are you not sending me money? Don't you love me? Don't you want money? Aren't I true? Give me money. You're blocked. You're blocked. Anyway, they ran him down, and then they ran a second one down. And I've got news. It's humiliating. So you can only imagine how many people are not reporting. How many people have not stepped forward? It can't be easy to step forward and say, you know what? I chipped this guy off my life savings. I chipped this guy off 50 grand. I chipped this guy off whatever. Who wants to admit that? You know, if you're strong enough, you will. And you'll report the guy, and then he'll end up where he belongs, behind bars. Anyway, there's more. And, of course, people are going to keep digging and digging and digging. And these are not the only two dudes working this scam. I'd be shocked if there wasn't somebody else that pops up before the end of the program. Have none of you ever seen any episodes of American Greed or Dateline or 48 Hours? or 2020. These scams are taking place all over. It's just sad. It's just, but then again, if it's too good to be true, it's obviously too good to be true. If you met the man of your dreams when you had trouble meeting anybody at all, and he's a professional athlete, and by the way, he could take your money and double it in 30 days. Does that not seem too good to be true? Would that not be a red flag? And if he's so rich, why does he need your $9,000? All right, so we'll get into all that. Once again, 1-800-636-8686. In programming note, don't listen to it right now, but we did push out a Reinvention Project pod this morning. First one in a number of months. So I'm pumped for that. Daryl Strawberry is my guest. That went really, really well. So what I did was I got you caught up on some things I've been working on, things I've been thinking of, and then Daryl and I had a long-form conversation, which was awesome. So look for that wherever you get your podcast when you get a moment. If you ride, you already know this. It only takes a second for things to go wrong out there. What a lot of riders don't realize is it only takes that one drink to change your whole life. Alcohol slows your reaction time, it throws off your balance, and it gives you a false sense of confidence. 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

0: cracks me up. Welcome back. All right, so I didn't get to the reaction in the opening segment, so let me hit some right now. Cujo knows, super chat. AD came back to help LA stop 49ers wide receiver Dejon Love.
1: That's funny.
0: Doc Vader at 29-26. Aging team, rough schedule, Puka's issues, all the pressure to win right now on the Rams. Thanks from the rest of the NFC. Again, they're not a lock. I read you that stat that I pulled offline, and it's an amazing stat. Like, over the last several decades, teams that were plus 500 or less, those are really short odds to win a Super Bowl before the year. Plus 500 or less are 0-20. I can't believe that. Like, not even one team. Not even one team. Not only Super Bowl favorites, but overwhelming Super Bowl favorites. Those are really short odds. Look at that. 0-20. So I'm not guaranteeing at all. I'm saying you have to say somebody is the one to beat. So they obviously are the ones to beat. They came this close last year and they've had an absolutely ridiculous offseason. They've had an incredible offseason. I mean, like, the best offseason. Look what they did this offseason. They added the best defensive player in the league, future Hall of Famer. They got another Hall of Famer to come out of retirement. Yes, he's been gone 2 years. Yes, he's 35, but we know he's different. You've got arguably the best cornerback in the league that they brought in. Another great corner. You have your MVP at quarterback. I'm not saying there aren't question marks. And I'm not saying that there's a lock. I am saying on paper, they're the ones to beat. On paper, it's them and everybody else. But of course, they don't play on paper. They play on grass. Jacked up grass in Buffalo's new stadium. You know how that's going to work? It's going to work in the owner's favor, unfortunately. Because the players are complaining about the grass. And then the owners will be like, you know what? You're right. It's just too hard to maintain. Let's go back to laying pavement and painting it green. Then you won't have to worry about any divots or any inconsistencies. You'll just have to play, you know, hardcore football on concrete. Tell you what, if it'll help, we'll mix in a little bit of sand on the concrete. A little bit of a buffer. Right, but I like the reaction, though. I want your reaction to the Rams, what they did, what you think. V and the Fee, for some reason, is still coming around. Quote, "We never show up with the Trojans either." Signed, Anthony Edwards, Alan DePorno.
2: Great job to you, Alan.
0: And Sean Alexander. Unwar pulling out. Sean Alexander does not belong in that. One of these is not like the other. There's having children that are not planned, and then there's wanting a big family. Sean wants a big family. Sean has a big family. And Alvin's family is not as big as we make it out to be. At Marine Bean 420, no denying, they are a couple fragile ACLs from being average. Yeah, by the way, who isn't? Who isn't? Who isn't? I said it myself during that take. Anything can happen and will, and usually it's bad. I understand this. That's why I would never guarantee anything in the NFL. It's way too violent. Way too many things happen. And the things that do happen are bad things that outnumber the good things, without question. But to say, hey, you know, there are a few fragile ACLs or what? Who isn't? Every team in the league is a, quote, few fragile ACLs away. 019 Red Wings, if you're getting ready for work right now, then you probably are not Will Levis.
3: If you're getting ready for work right now, then you're probably not Doug Collins.
4: Ready for work right now, then you're probably not Doug Collins.
0: Guess who did not make it through cutdown day?
4: If you're getting ready for work right now.
0: If you had said to me going into the weekend, who do you think is coming out of this thing alive? Will Levis or JJ? I would have said yes. Somehow JJ made the cut. Now, JJ, of course, is now down to number three. Even less surprising than Will Levis getting cut is that nobody claimed him. Will, were you or were you not telling us just days ago that you were one of the 32 best quarterbacks in the NFL and that nobody could tell you any different? He said, I know I am. I know I'm one of the 32 best quarterbacks in the NFL. I know it. I would argue that the Titans know you're not, and I would also argue that the other 31 teams know that you're not. When you made that statement, I said, bro, respectfully, and I get a kick out of you. You're one of my favorite guys. In fact, you're the greatest player ever for team content. But respectfully, you're not one of the top 64 even, much less 32. And there you have it. So the guy gets cut. He goes unclaimed. And now he's a free agent. So I hope he catches on somewhere. I can't imagine him making a difference anywhere, but I hope he catches on somewhere. Hey, bro, I'm not here to root against you. I'm just here to point out how ridiculous you sound, but I'm not here to root against you. Believe me, the league is better with you in it. You're just not one of the top 32 quarterbacks in the league. I need you to land somewhere. Will, I'm gonna ask the impossible of you right now. One, I need you to find another team. Now, that's not impossible, but unlikely, but not impossible. Here's the impossible. I need you to find another team, and I need you to find your way back on the field. That's what I need. That seems damn near impossible to me. But I'm hoping for it. I'm rooting for it. And you know me, I don't root for anything. I don't root for anything other than something good to talk about. He posted, quote, thank you, Tennessee. Always going to hold a special place in my heart. Onward. Oh, dude, I hope. My man, always forward, never back. Always forward, never back. Keep grinding. Keep grinding. I need this guy on a team. No, I need this guy on the field. I don't care who he plays for. I just need this dude on the field doing what he does. At Rooster Ain't Gonna Die. Can't wait for Ram Jim to show us his vanity plates. Let me ask you something. Can I not have a take without being a fan? Can I not have a take without having a vanity plate?
1: You little fanboy bitch.
0: It's the biggest story in the NFL right now. Arguably the biggest story in sports. What, I was not going to have a take? And here's the thing. I'm not somebody who just says a bunch of bullcrap to say a bunch of bullcrap to get you to react. What'd you expect my take to be? Oh, there goes their Super Bowl.

0: AD, what's good, baby?
1: So apparently he's going to make reportedly $20 million for the year. Incentives that could get him to $30 million. And you have to ask yourself, all right, so how are they going to use him? How will they use him? I would not expect that guy to be anywhere near what he was in usage. I wouldn't expect that guy to get 75 snaps a game. But they don't need him to either, right? If this guy can come in, wreck shop a few times a game, that's worth 20 mil. Easy. And if he can do it in the postseason and the incentives bump him up to near 30 mil, also worth every dollar. All right, let's break. When we come back, if it's a good phone call, put it up. And I do have thoughts on LA. Oh, by the way, look who I haven't gotten to yet. The Hood! Bill Belichick with a win in Ireland. All right, bro, that does not mean that you're back. That does not mean that everybody owes you an apology. Damn, I think my guy Sonny Dykes owes us an apology. I hate to say it. Taking nothing away from you, Moob. I think that game tells us as much about TCU as it does Carolina. Now, Moob, credit where credit's due. You're better. You absolutely are better. But don't act like TCU didn't help you in that game. All right, so do we have to change the way we talk about North Carolina? Do we have to change the way we see North Carolina this year? All right, maybe. Instead of winning five games, maybe you'll win six. Instead of winning four games, maybe you'll win five. But I will acknowledge the scoreboard and your moves. If you're going to go all the way to Ireland, you better win. If you're the Moob and you're going all the way to Ireland, you better win. Because all of a sudden, the narrative is so hilarious to me now. Now it's like, if they had gone there and got punched in the face again, like they did last year in the opener, then for sure, he's not coming back after next year, or after this year. Now with this win, it's like, oh, you know what? Moob's actually in a pretty good spot. Moob probably will get a third year. That's how much was riding on that game. That's how much the narrative changed. Let's just say there's a lot of bad football that could still be played. But you know what? Defensively, they look pretty good with the Moob calling the shots because the face licker was not there. And equally hard to argue, but offensively, they look pretty good. And why? Bobby Petrino was dialing up plays. Man, what a band of misfits. And they won. Sonny. That was going on. Sonny. Big Head and I both laid the points. And in the back of my mind, I kept thinking, man, you know what? You know what's a bad sign? That a class act like Sonny, a good coach like Sonny, is arguing with one of the local newspapers, banning a local newspaper from covering the team. Like, why are we getting into that drama before the season? And why do we even care about that? That just, to me, was a red flag. But it didn't stop me from laying the points. All right, Alvy, sorry about that, Deke. Go ahead, it's yours.
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1: 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Condolences, Tommy. Your guy retired from the national team in Argentina. Messi. Sorry about that, bro. And you came to work. You came to work. Proud of you. Speaking of going to work, speaking of doing some work, how about the Padres? Did you see the way they lost to the Rays in extra innings? Let me set the scene for you very quickly. You got the best closer on the mound, best closer in baseball on the mound. They're up 3-1, ninth inning, two outs, 0-1 count, ball hit to deep left, roll it, XCR.
2: Bottom of the ninth. And DeLuca hits a high fly ball back into left toward the corner on the run, Taylor. And that ball is gone. Home run. Johnny DeLuca on an 0-1 pitch belts the home run. How about that? DeLuca's ninth home run. Got it over that low wall.
1: Where do I start? I'll start right here. If you're listening on the radio, sorry about that. Because the video is so amazing. If you're listening on the radio, either on Westwood One or on Sirius XM, I hope you've seen the video. Mason Miller's reaction is incredible. Like, he thought, my man just made a game-saving catch. We got the dub. Not that dubs are very important this time of year. So Samad Taylor goes to make the play. He makes the play. And if you're watching on the stream right now, I'm sorry, but I can't stop laughing. Don't Dodger Jim me either. I'm just laughing in and of itself. Like, this guy goes into the corner. He makes the play. The game is over. Two outs in the ninth inning. They get a key win on the road. They're in the wild card chase. The Padres need that badly. And my man goes over there, makes a nice play on the ball. He's not a full-time outfielder, makes a nice play on the ball, catches it on the warning track, and then hits the short wall. His glove reaches over the wall, and the ball falls out of his glove, and it's ruled a home run. They go to extra innings. If you look at this tight shot, it's amazing. He made the play. The game was over. He got the ball. Made a great play. Uh-oh! What is that red dot around the ball? The ball is over the fence. They're going to extra innings. And of course, you're not winning that game twice. You are not winning that game twice. If you won that game, and they did win that game, if he squeezes it and he holds on to it, they get the hell out of there with a nice win. But they didn't. And of course, the game went to extra innings. And if a game like that goes to extra innings on a play like that, there's no way in hell you're going to win that game. And they didn't. They didn't. And don't even come up in here like, yo, Dodger Jim, don't you have enough of your own problems? Well, yes. Van Smack does. Dodger Jim doesn't. Because, again, Dodger Jim just doesn't care. Y'all glossed me that. I didn't gloss myself that. But Padre Jim thinks that's pretty hilarious. And I do like the Padres. But damn, even his reaction. I don't know whose reaction was better. His or Miller's. Both of them were equally incredulous. Taylor's like, oh yeah, I'm a legend. Hits the wall, drops the ball. No! Like, he's looking at his glove like, where's the ball? Where'd it go? You know where it went, bro. It went over the fence and fell for a home run. Miller's not even trying to hide it. The Rays are like, damn, home run. Unbelievable play. So there was that Padre fan. That I'm not even looking to pile on. I'm just in a vacuum, being totally unbiased. It's just funny. If it happened to the Dodgers, it'd be funny. If it happened to anybody, that would have been funny to me. Because that game was over. Everybody did their job. except in the end, the ball fell out of the glove. I mean, how many runs has Mason Miller given up this year? One? None? Has he given up any runs this year? Like, part of me wants to say Mason Miller has not given up a single run this year, but he gave up two on that play. Hornet underscore Denny in the chat. That's what's out. Signed Padre, guys.
3: That's what's out. That's what's in.
1: Stuck nuts in. That's what's in.
3: That's what's
1: in. The bullpen. And y'all got jokes. Here come the jokes. At War Vet, wow. That was the worst blown robbery since Oj tried to get his memorabilia back. This guy used my line. 713 red leg. Hits Samad in a bad place. The glove. I always say that. I didn't make that up, but I like that line. It did hit him in a bad place. The glove. Hit that receiver in a really bad place. His hands. Cujo knows, quote, noticed Alvey was put on the Cleveland IR list. Did he pull a junk muscle while trying to pump out another child? Yeah, I don't know what he did or what he didn't do, but he's still alive. He's still there. Alvey, you good? There he is, QB4, back in the house. Alvey's got 1 foot out the door, always. Because, like that one person said, they're a couple of ACLs away, fragile ACLs away. No doubt. QB4, 1 foot in the studio, 1 foot out the door. All right, there's hour one coming up next hour. Dave Wanstead. Stay tuned.
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7: Westwood One Sports presents this special tennis update. People were wondering if Carlos Alcaraz might be suffering from some rust. Hasn't played a match in 5 months, but at the U.S. Open, the seven-time Grand Slam champion has made his return from the wrist injury. And in that stadium, he's got a two-set lead. Big comeback by the Russian Andrei Rublev, seeded 23rd. He lost the first two sets. The Finland's Otto Virtanen. Rublev came back to win. He won a fifth-set tiebreaker, and so did American Sebastian Gorzny. Was 11-9 in the tiebreak. That's his first-ever match. He just finished his college career at Texas. The American Alex Mitchelson, an easy win today, and two Americans are in action tonight. Ben Shelton and Francis Tiafoe, they're seeded 8th and 11th. 10th-seeded Artur Fies, who just won the tourney in Cincinnati, lost today to Stefano Tsitsipas. Straight sets for two-time defending women's champion Aryna Sabalenka, as well as Wimbledon finalist Carolina Muhova. With this tennis update, John Stanshauer, Westwood One Sports.
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14: I'm Kate Burdett on the Ohio News Network. In Southwest Ohio, one person is dead following a crash, and police are looking for the driver. ONN's Kristen McFarland has details.
15: Early Saturday morning in Franklin Township in Warren County, a tan 2016 Chevy Cruze was traveling southbound on Shaker Road near State Route 122 when it drove off the right side of the road, struck two mailboxes, and overturned. The driver fled the scene before state troopers and first responders arrived. The passenger, 32-year-old Crystal Rains of Lebanon, was ejected from the vehicle and pronounced dead at the scene. A description of the suspect has not been released, and officials are actively searching for that driver.
14: In central Ohio, the Marion County prosecutor is seeking the death penalty for a deadly stabbing. ONN's Tracy Townsend has more.
16: Today, the Marion County prosecutor plans to seek the death penalty against a man accused of stabbing a woman to death. Prosecutors say Donald Adams killed 31-year-old and severely injured a 50-year-old woman. This was on August 19th at Twin Lakes Drive. Adams and the two women live together. He's charged with murder, aggravated murder, attempted murder, kidnapping, and felonious assault. He's set to be in court today.
14: And this month is now expected to be the most expensive August in history for gas. AAA reports for the first time ever, prices have been above $4 for the entire month. I'm Kate Burdett on the Ohio News Network.
12: 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Experience the splendor of Bo sitting in his closet, Timmy Hall's gouty gold chains, and Matty Ice wearing a coat in 90-degree weather. It's all there. 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

0: 2:42. Good afternoon. What's good? I'm Jim Rome. The program is brought to you by FanDuel. Of course, starting this second hour, I've got Dave Wanstead coming up in about 20 minutes. Coming up next hour, Josh Donaldson, a former American League MVP, will be joining us. You know all different places where to find me because I'm not hard to find. But let me start you with a new topic for a new hour. I want to talk about my beloved Los Angeles. Now, full transparency, I left Los Angeles a couple of decades ago, but I don't live that far away. We're in Orange County. But I'm an LA native, so let me talk about my beloved Los Angeles because it's under fire once again. What else is new? Thankfully, it's not on fire, even with absurdly high temps every single day. But the city is definitely under fire, or at least LA sports fan is. Social media is having a field day, dunking on LA sports fan thanks to USC's home opener. And the tens of thousands of people who showed up dressed like empty Coliseum seats on Saturday. Look, I'm not going to deny that doesn't look good. If you're seeing it on the picture, if you're seeing it right there on the stream, I mean, you can count the people in the stands practically. I'm not going to deny it. The place is half empty. It's more than half empty. It's completely empty. If you saw any of the picks from Saturday, you'd be like, damn. Even for a spring game, that would be embarrassing. But that wasn't a spring game. That game mattered. That game counted. And that looked like a ghost town. And remember, this is a big year. It's a year where they've got the top recruiting class in the country. This is a year where Lincoln Riley was finally going to get them into the playoff. This is an enormous year for USC. So that's our opener. I'm surprised there weren't tumbleweeds rolling across the field. So USC, seeing the heat, was quick to announce that the attendance was actually over 50,000 people. Looking at that picture, you know that's not true. Nobody bought that. Now, maybe they sold 50,000 tickets. They might be playing that game. I don't know what happened to the people who bought the tickets, but they were nowhere near the Coliseum. I mean, it doesn't even look like there are 5,000 people there. They can say more than 50,000 showed up, but you know that they know things are bad when they've got to put out a statement about their own lack of attendance. When have you ever seen that before? Quote, "We understand the factors that impacted Saturday's attendance. We have high expectations and a premier home schedule this season, and we know the competitive advantage an electric Coliseum atmosphere can provide our program. We thank our fans who showed up Saturday and look forward to seeing increased attendance the rest of the year, season." End of quote. Right. You don't want to crack the 500 people who did show up. Don't blame them. You don't want to lose them, too. Electric is not the word that I would use to describe that atmosphere. But thank you very much for the word salad. That helped. If by helping we mean giving the internet a brand new reason to dunk all over this program and the entire city. Of course, as a result of all of this, a new round of social media discourse about LA sports fan has started. And of course, it's just mostly people from outside of LA crapping all over LA sports fan and saying there are no hardcores in LA and that LA is not a great sports town. So, as a native Angeleno who has spent his entire life in California, and mostly my entire career in Southern California, I have to set the record straight once again. Even though we've been over this so many times, the internet says LA is not a great sports town and people are too distracted by other things to be true hardcores. Guess what? For once, the internet got it right. I agree with the internet. I am not disagreeing with this because it's my take. It's always been my take. This is what I've been saying for years. The second I cracked open a mic, I would say this. This is what people do not understand about the LA sports scene. This might not be a traditional sports town, but it's still an amazing town. It's the best town of front runners ever. They will always go where the best party is, where the best team is, period. This is how it's always worked. It's freaking Hollywood. Wake up. There are a million things to do in this town, sports and non-sports related. It's competitive as hell. It's not like where a lot of you live and there's only one show in town. There are a million shows in this town. It's a very, very competitive environment. To quote the legendary fictional character, Tad Allagash, there's a better party and we're not at it. That's the mentality in Los Angeles. If it's a million degrees outside and USC is opening against San Jose State and the team has been pretty much ass the last couple of years, they will pick beach over football every single time. Until USC gives them a reason to go back to the Coliseum, they won't. But I assure you, as soon as the Trojans do anything worth showing up for, people will show up once again. Because that's what LA fan does. They go where the best party is. Like all of you rushing up in here saying, there are no hardcores. This is not a great sports town. Nobody's saying it is. I'm from LA, and I've never said that. I understand this. Just don't tell me that it was too hot. I mean, yes, it was hot. It was hot as hell. But that's not all it is. If the team was worth showing up for, and ultimately they might be, but they haven't won their fans back. They haven't earned their respect yet. We need to see it. Their fans need to see it. It doesn't matter how hot it was. Case in point, the following clip that I'm about to show you on the stream shows an absolutely packed Coliseum for opening day back in 2009 against that same San Jose State team. 90 plus degree temps. Go ahead and roll this. Look at it. If you're watching on the stream, that joint is packed. Packed to the very top of the stadium. Same 90 plus degree weather, same San Jose State team. One difference, not the same Trojans. See, that day, USC fans forgot to dress as seats for this game. I guess because I can see people absolutely everywhere. And I've got a guess as to why there were more than 80,000 at that 09 USC home game against San Jose State. It's because the 08 USC Trojans went 12-1, and they won the Pac-10, and they won the Rose Bowl. It's because the team was in the middle of the speed-talking gum assassin era. And the team was great.
1: Period.
0: The team has not been great in quite some time. Period.
1: Period.
0: As soon as they prove that they're great again, people will show up once again. Period. Not that complicated. This town is not like your town. I'm not saying it's better than your town, although it probably is. I'm saying it's different than your town. There are lots of other options. Why would you pick option F if you have option A? Why would you pick a Saturday afternoon to spend your day doing something you really would not rather do? There are other things to do. They're picking the beach over the Coliseum all day long, and so they're given a reason to believe otherwise. And again, I say this as somebody who was born in LA. I spent most of my life in and around LA. I'm agreeing with you. It's just that I said it first. I've covered this topic a million times. And one more thing. Given how many of you hate LA, so many of you have come to LA and never left. If you hate LA, why do you keep coming in by the thousands every single day? But yes, I understand this. It's not a great, great, great sports town. I could give you a number of other towns that are better sports towns. But it's a major metropolitan with so many entertainment options, not just sports. And yes, lots of other sports and lots of other things. Mountains, ocean, sports, entertainment. Man, it's L.A. It's Hollywood. Hell, even the pool. Jump out the pool on that. Like you all of a sudden came up with this great new revelation. Hey, man, L.A. sucks. What a crappy sports town. No hardcores there. When they win, L.A. sports fan will come out. Right, Rome, they're not a good sports fan. I'm not saying they are. I am. I are the manager. I'm not saying it. I'm owning it. I know this. What do you think? That you're roasting us? There are other things to do. The Trojans have to win their fans back. They haven't been to the playoff under Lincoln Riley. They need to see it before they go out there in 250-degree weather against San Jose State when they're 32.5-point favorites. They will find something else to do. And they did. Now, the good news is things will definitely get better for USC. Now that the world has seen those Trojan beer swords, you know, people are going to be buying up tickets and showing up now to try out the most inconvenient way to slam a beer ever. Have you seen this? If you're watching it on the stream, what an idea. If you're watching on the stream, look at that beer sword. Yeah, let's do that. Let's serve beer up in a plastic sword with a pointy tip that's both impossible to drink from and impossible to put down. And that's reason enough to go to the game, isn't it? Who wouldn't love that? If USC just marketed the beer sword instead of the football team, there'd be no issue at all right now. That game probably would have been sold out twice over. Hey, guys, great statement about the attendance. But where is the statement about the beer sword? There it is. Fight on! Fight on! One of our famous alumni will use this plastic sword to cut off your head. Fight on. Fight on. Fight on, all 49 of you. All 49 of you in the stands. Fight on. A beer sword. Look, it's not 2004. Reggie Bush, Lendell White, and Matt Leinart ain't walking through that door.
1: Larry Bird's not walking through that door, fans.
0: Not even Mark Sanchez.
1: Robert Parrish is not walking through that door.
0: And if they were, they'd all be like middle-aged or stabbed. They'd all be middle-aged or stabbed or drunk. No, they ain't walking through that door. But get your beer sword. Get your beer sword. Get it now. A beer sword. All right, when we come back, Dave Wannstedt joins us, Big Ten Network college football analyst, former NFL head coach. 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

0: Jim Rome, H. Prentice Monday to you. Former American League MVP Josh Donaldson joins us a little bit later on. But first things first, we are joined right now by somebody who spent 39 years as a college coach and a head coach. He was the head coach of the Chicago Bears for 6 years, coached the Miami Dolphins for 5 years. He coached Pitt in college for 6 years. He is a Big Ten Network college football analyst, as well as an analyst for the official Bears postgame live on Marquee Sports Network and 104.3 The Score Radio in Chicago. Of course, I'm talking about Dave Wanstead. Dave, it is so good to see you, my guy. How you doing, Dave?
1: Hi. I'm good. God, that's a long time, 39 years, you know?
0: It is, but you earned it, my guy. You earned it. So great to see you. Thanks for making time. Why don't we jump in and talk college football? It got underway this weekend with the Week 0 matchup. It included North Carolina upsetting TCU and Ireland. Given that you were a head coach both in the NFL and college, what is your overall view of Bill Belichick coaching college ball? And then, Dave, secondarily, do you see his team any differently coming out of that game than you did going into that game?
1: 100%. You know, you can, as a head coach, and let me just back up and just say that anybody that would question Bill's, the X and O and the philosophy part is, you know, they're not thinking straight. That to me, the biggest question was, could Bill get the players and recruit them and deal with the NIL and everything that goes along with college football in today's world? And, you know, the quarterback that he has now, this kid, I from doing Big Ten shows, I remember him when he was Billy Edwards. He's around. He was a quarterback, and I thought he was a pretty good player at Maryland. So what he's done is he's got a very young football team, but he's got a veteran quarterback that's played a lot. And I thought that that was the difference in the game. And, you know, they created turnovers. They looked better on defense. And you can preach to your blue in the face as a head coach about this will win for us if we do this, and this will win for us if we do that. But until you actually go out and win a football game, then the players start buying into your system and they start believing you more, and you can get some real momentum. And I think North Carolina will this year. I really do.
0: That's how you get buy-in. Dave Wanstead joining us. So, Dave, the Big Ten has three teams ranked in the top six, with Ohio State, Oregon, and Indiana looking to defend its national championship. Assuming all three do what they should do, which school do you think might have the best shot of giving the Big Ten a fourth team in the playoff?
1: I think it's USC. I'm all in, and I coached, as you know, I coached in the Trojans in the late 80s, and the thing about USC that's been a little bit frustrating for me is, you know, when I was here, that we were coming off probation, and in 3 years we went to the Rose Bowl and beat Ohio State. So it's one of those type of programs that, because of the tradition, the history, on and on, access to players, you can get it going quick. I was a little disappointed that Lincoln Riley hasn't done that faster, but I think everyone can talk about quarterback coming back and 15 starters coming back. But I'm telling you, Jim, the real key, the best hire that Lincoln Riley made was getting Gary Patterson. People aren't talking about, in my opinion now, this guy enough. When he was at TCU, I was working for Fox College Football, and I was doing Big 12 games. He was number one on defense 3 or 4 times in the nation at TCU. And so I think his addition, and he's not overcomplicated, but boy, he gets fundamentals taught and the kids respond. And this guy is a heck of a football coach. I think that was a real coup for Lincoln Riley and for the USC Trojan football family.
0: Now, I'm glad you said that, Dave. I couldn't agree more. Like, they did get that top recruiting class, and player procurement is always going to matter. But Gary Patterson was a great ad, a great, great coach. I agree with you, Dave Wanstead, joining us. So there's also a Big Ten connection to a primetime matchup on Sunday with Wisconsin taking on number 4 Notre Dame in Lambeau. Pretty interesting game. Do you think the Badgers, Dave, have what it takes to hang with the heavily favored Irish?
1: I don't know. I mean, last year, and Luke Fickell, I mean, I think he's a heck of a coach. Obviously, it hasn't happened there at Wisconsin. That's been very disappointing for everybody. And I'm pulling for the guy. I mean, I want him to have success and win there. But, God, they have changed offenses, Jim, as you know. They have changed quarterbacks. So in today's world, I'm going to be sitting there like everybody else saying, okay, what does this – What's Wisconsin bringing to the table? We know what Notre Dame's going to bring to the table with, you know, obviously with the quarterback and coming back in the nucleus of their team, and they're well coached and they recruited good, and now they're spending money in the portal. It's going to be a tough game for Wisconsin. And I say that because I'm just not sure what Wisconsin is going to bring to the table this year. Last couple of years, there's been just a lot of changes here in a lot of different areas.
0: Dave, having sent our son to Wisconsin, having built a home in the state of Wisconsin to vacation at in the summertime, it pains me to agree with you, but I agree with you. It's been really disappointing. And it's too bad because I love that hire so much when they made it, said as much as well. Dave Wanstead joining us. Dave, what about Ohio State? Like, obviously, we know Ohio State is wide receiver U, with the Buckeyes being selected in the first five or in the first round of the last five NFL drafts as wideouts. Having said that, is junior wideout Jeremiah Smith, might he go down as the best of them all?
1: Yes, he definitely could. And it's just amazing. And Ryan Day's done a great job with finding ways to get him the football. I mean, because if you're playing Ohio State, I mean, you know, and Tate obviously picked up. They'll always have a receiver that can pick up the slack and the tight end and running backs. So Ryan Day does a great job with coaching a young quarterback. This kid was a freshman last year. People lose sight of that. And still getting Jeremiah Smith to football. So I don't see that changing. You know, they had 11 guys drafted, as you mentioned, last year. But everyone says, oh, well, they lost all those linebackers, and they lost the safety for Matt Patricia. Matt Patricia was to Ohio State, in my opinion, what Gary Patterson will be to USC. And the thing about Patricia, he's been with Belichick. And when I was at the Dolphins, we faced them twice a year. 1 week it was the 3-4, the next week it was 4-3. 1 week they're covering, the next week they're blitzing. So Matt Patricia's got plenty of defense that he can go to the into the bag and pull out to fit the players that they have to make them successful. But Ohio State's going to be right there. You know, they do have a new coordinator. They do have a new coordinator with Arthur Smith. And if you look at Arthur's background, you know, when he was at Atlanta, everywhere he's coached, he's a run guy. He'll use two tight ends, three tight ends, a lot of movements with the quarterbacks. Is that going to be the new offense? How much input is he going to have with Ryan Day? So there is a little bit of question mark as far as the offensive philosophy compared to where it was last year with the Buckeyes.
0: Yeah, I'm an Arthur Smith guy, but you're right. That's going to be interesting to see. I want to see how that plays out. Dave Wanstead joining us. Dave, as you do every summer, you spend time at Bears training camp. I'm curious, how does Caleb Williams look to you both physically, because he looks different physically, and then how he's operating in Ben Johnson's offense now that he's had time in that scheme?
1: Well, when I was up there, Jim, because usually in training camp early in July, you'd like to think that every team that I've been associated with as a head coach and assistant, if your defense isn't pounding your offense early, there's reason for concern. And when they went out there, and when Ben reached out to me, because he knows I'm not going to go up and watch him in shorts, he says, hey, this is going to be a good one. We're going to go live, tackling to the ground. They have physical practices, which is so unusual for the NFL, coming with the players they got and the season they had. And I went up there, and when they went ones against ones, I don't think the ball didn't hit the ground. I mean, Caleb was hitting it. Swift was running. Loveland, the tight ends, they were finding ways to get them the ball. The offense was operating at a lot faster pace this time, this year, than they were last year. And I think it's a combination of knowing the system, Caleb understanding where everyone's supposed to be and what he's supposed to do, and just a level of confidence in this offense. So I was impressed. And you're right. You know, it's funny, Caleb walked by, and when I first looked at him, I mean, you could see it in his face that the guy has lost weight. Everybody says that. Heck, even coaches, I used to say that. Oh, I lost some weight coming into training camp. But what the reality is, and this kid has done it, and he has been, boy, he's been great here for Chicago. With all the hype going back to his college days, think about it, the Heismans and all the pats on the back, number one draft pick. This guy, he worked his tail off in the offseason, and I think he'll have a great year.
0: Hey, listen, being a QB in the NFL is not easy no matter what. One of the hardest jobs in the world, but being a quarterback in that town is really hard. Now, if you're good, there's no better place to be a great quarterback, but that can be right. Really, really tough. What about that defense? So you mentioned the defense. What about the defense? It gave up fourth most yards in the league last year, but they were able to compensate because they turned so many people over. What are your thoughts about the defense coming into this year?
1: You know, they got 33 takeaways last year on defense, you know, fumble recoveries and interceptions. History generally, and I went back and looked at it because in 2019, when Vic Fangio was a coordinator for the Bears, they had 38 takeaways. That's the year they won the division and went to the second round of the playoffs with Matt Nagy. And the next year, it was cut in half. I think they had like 15 or something, or maybe it might have been 16. Basically cut in half. So if history proves correct and the Bears cut these turnovers in half, that easy field position and extra possessions for the offense isn't going to be there. You know, the defense has really got to, they got to make their stops and, you know, by stopping people, not by counting on the turnovers. And that's tough to do, Jim. You can talk about it. Everybody works on it. Sometimes it happens. Sometimes it doesn't with the same players. So the defense is the key. And you know, getting to the passer. Now they got defensive backs hurt, kind of where they were last year. When you're going to blitz, which Dennis Allen loves to do, the coordinator, you got to play man coverage. To play man coverage, you got to have good defensive backs. You know, they got Gordon out. They obviously lost Bryant to safety. They're banged up in the secondary. So now you got to rush four, and that's where they were at last year. You couldn't get home. So it'll be interesting to see what happens coming out of the blocks with that defense.
0: Dave Wannstedt for another couple more moments. Speaking of getting to the passer, Dave, the Rams made it official. They signed Aaron Donald to that one-year deal, obviously an all-time great, but somebody who has not played in 2 years. Realistically, what are you expecting from him, and how do you think they'll use him?
1: Well, they're going to use him how he knows, wherever he wants to. I hate to say that, but, you know, and I know you know this, Jim, because we talked about it. This is how much I know about Aaron. I recruited Aaron Donald, my last recruiting class at Pitt, and I called him in as a freshman, and I sat him down, and I said, now listen, Aaron, we're going to redshirt you this year. I want you to learn from these upperclassmen, and in the next couple of years, you're going to get your time will come. He said, yes, sir, yes, sir. The second week of training camp as a true freshman, we had him in the game, you know, week one. So, I mean, don't underestimate Aaron Donald. I mean, the guy, he has overcome his size and height and all those intangible things his whole career, and I'm not betting against him now.
0: Dave, you have been around the best of the best, and we mentioned how many years you've been in this thing, both on the pro level and the college level. Is there any other athlete you could compare him too, that you were around, were like, man, dude, that dude's a freak. That dude's different. He is uncommon amongst the uncommon. There's nobody like him. He's one of one, on and on and on. Anybody that you could compare him to?
1: Well, we had and unfortunately he passed away. His career was cut short, but we had a guy at the University of Miami that I had for a couple of years, Jerome Brown, was a number one pick by the Eagles. And Jerome Brown could dominate a game. And the thing that people need to understand is dominating a game from a defensive tackle position. I mean, you know, Zach Thomas and Jason Taylor, there's a lot of those great ones, Richard Dent, a lot of guys on the outside that I had were great players. But they're kind of in space a little bit where that can happen. When you're a defensive tackle like Donald is, you're always between two guys. And for him to come up with the plays and the sacks and everything that he does, it's just remarkable. It's Reggie White-type numbers.
0: Dave, one quick follow-up on that, because I've done this long enough. You and I have both been around this game long enough. And I used to interview guys that played with Jerome, and they would all speak with him or speak about him like in such unbelievable terms. What made him that? You know, aside from his length, the bend, the athleticism, how much of that was his personality, his competitiveness? What made him so unique and special and beloved?
1: Yeah, he had all the intangibles, but the thing you knew about Jerome that every day in practice and the games, this guy showed up and worked, and he worked, and he worked. He loved football, and it showed up. You know, not he didn't wait till Saturdays in college or Sundays in the NFL to play and work on his craft. He was doing it all week long. That's the thing that I remember most about him and respected.
0: He was a former coach of the Chicago Bears, the Miami Dolphins, also at Pitt. And you can watch him with the Big Ten Network, where he's an analyst. Dave Wannstedt joining us. Dave, so good to run you down. Thanks for making time for me yet again. Great to have you on the show, and really good to see you, Dave. Thanks so much.
1: All right, Jim. Good talking to you. See you again.
0: You too. Take care, Dave. Love Dave Wannstedt. So good. 39 years as a head coach. Not like 39 years in it, but 39 years as a head coach. Not even counting years as an assistant coach. And he did win a ring with the Cowboys when he was on Jimmy Johnson's staff. He got one ring. Jimmy got two rings. Jera has got three rings. And then they stalled out and they stopped. All right. Great conversation. Your reaction to it. You have your telephone number. You can find me in the chat. You can find me on X. You can find me on email. Still ahead. Daquan. Daquan the scammer. Talk about him. Dejon, my bad. And Josh Donaldson, former AL MVP. And if you want to get up in here on the phones, go ahead and do it. 1-800-636-8686. I'll take a break right now. Alvy, we're good, right? Stay tuned. We'll come right back.
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0: to everything we've been doing so far. And now we'll get to Dejan the con man. Gail in Valencia is in. Gail writes in the chat, USC isn't used to being the little kid on the block. UCLA is taking their place. A lot of that. I'm seeing a lot of that. We're not there yet. And I love Bob Chesney. I love the hire. I love the guy. I love the energy. I loved it. You can see it. I'm like, there's life back in the program. UCLA boosters coming around, putting some money into it. I absolutely love the hire. No, are they about to blow right by USC? Not yet. I'm not saying it's got to that point yet. But you know what? The energy's better. Because any energy is better than no energy. And there was no energy against San Jose State. But again, this is what USC fan is dealing with. They're not convinced. They've been let down too many times. Lincoln Riley should have had them in the playoffs already and hasn't. So no, they're not going to show up again. If it's 200 degrees and it's a Saturday afternoon and you're playing San Jose State, and you've got your doubts about your team, and you're already beaten down, you're not showing up. Now, that's not just they're not showing up because it's hot. I played you that video from 09. Also the opener, also against San Jose State, and about 80,000 people there. But they were good then. That's that whole thing about how there's a better party and we're not at it, except that was the best party. Even if San Jose State led 3-0 at one point in that game. That then was the best party. And that's how it is, especially in this town. It's a front-running town. If you win, they will come out, and they will support it in numbers. But they're not coming out for trash. They're not coming out if you're not competitive. It's a competitive market, and not just in sports. At Finish W, LA fans are choosing other Trojans. Which other Trojans? You mean rubbers, those Trojans? I'll just say it for you, bro. How's that? Does that make it any more clear? Yes. Let me ask you. Do you want to go to the Coliseum to see USC play when it's 200 degrees out? Or would you rather stay indoors where the temperature is perfect and get nice? Seems like a pretty easy choice. So I agree with you. At Finished W...
1: Nice
0: Saturday. Of course, Alvy had his finger on that button. Courtney Miller, 2680. That's what we need to be asking ourselves. Why is there so much urgency on Lincoln Riley to win when there's not even fans at the game? Did you not just answer your own question? There are no fans at the game because there's so much urgency for Lincoln Riley to win. And the reason there's so much urgency is because he hasn't yet. Complacency and mediocrity at a place where they're not going to tolerate it. In a town where they're not going to tolerate it. Believe me, they didn't hire Lincoln Riley to come here and win 8 or 9 games a year and never make the playoff. That's why. At Joey 11, quote, that SC attendance was sad. Not going to beat around the bush. It was. I'm not saying it wasn't. I'm just explaining it. It's not an indictment on this town. Kind of is. But not any more than any other example of any other team that's not good. They will come out if you dominate. It's Hollywood. They're going to the best show. They're going to the best party. You want to be seen. You want to go see and be seen. And frankly, nobody wants to be seen at a Trojan game yet. Why do we go over this every single year? I've been over this a million times. Gregory Wright. DH9RH in the chat. San Jose State is not a premier home, foe. Folks aren't drinking your Kool-Aid anymore, SC.
2: Oh, yeah.
0: I don't even understand that. What does that mean? They didn't come out because nobody gives a damn about San Jose State? Or they didn't come out because nobody's drinking the Kool-Aid anymore, SC? I guess the answer is yes. Again, I keep going back to that video. I'm not saying this is then. I'm saying then it was a similar situation. San Jose State, not a premier program. About 800 degrees, and the place is packed. Why? Because USC was the best show in town at that point. What's changed? LA was a good sports town then, but not now? No. They're going to go where the show is. Miano pans in. You forgot all of us on your LA options, Jimbo. Yours? Blow, hookers, Botox, auto theft, face carving, chest enhancements that look like water balloons. What's your point? Yeah, all those things do sound better than a Saturday afternoon on the surface of the sun against San Jose State. Now, of those 50,000 that didn't show up, let's ask ourselves, okay, because they said officially there were more than 50,000. It looked like there were 5,000. Let's just give or take 40,000. Of the 40,000 that were holding that did not show up, how many of the 40,000 chose blow over the Trojans? I'm going to say none, because you probably could have done both. You probably could have done both. You don't have to choose one or the other. So that doesn't work. Of the 40,000 that had tickets but chose not to attend, how many chose hookers over that? I don't know, two or three total. There might have been a few Jed Porks. There might have been a few that chose Jed Pork or chose to go Jed Pork over that. Like, damn, man, it's going to be hot. It's going to be hot. It'd be a good day to be Jed Pork instead of a Trojan fan. All right, so there's that. Botox. I've been here long enough to know people are not scheduling Botox on Saturdays unless it's out of the trunk of a car. So that doesn't work. Auto theft. I don't know. Maybe steal a car, drive it to the Coliseum. Face carving. See above what I said about Botox. They're not getting that done on Saturdays unless they're getting it out of the back of the trunk of a car. Chest enhancements. These things don't happen on Saturday. These quote doctors are not working on Saturday. They don't need to. Nice try with that, Miano Pan. Stop jumping the curb and running your car into homes. Anybody else want to try? Can anybody make it better? That's all I'm asking. Dejan. Man, this dude. This story. I'm actually glad that this did not go away. I thought that this might not have the legs that it does, but it was so absurd. It was so absurd this time. And because it showed up on social, these stories show up all the time on network TV. Like I said, have you never seen an episode of Dateline? Have you never seen an episode of 48 Hours? Have you never seen an episode of American Greed? By the way, American Greed to me is so disappointing. Like, I want to love that show so much. Hey, feel free to mix in some new episodes and not episodes from 2014. Stacey Keach narrating will only get you so far. And that's a show with so much potential, and it never lives up to it. Anyway, that show, well, number one, every single episode of that show is a Ponzi scheme, like we always know. But there's a lot of impersonators that are hooking people. And they never seem to have the legs. You needed something like this to, A, show up on social where people see it. And number two, you had to see a guy that was so absurd that all this guy did was walk around everywhere with a 49er helmet. Like, dude, did you go to Big Five and buy a 49er helmet? Or Dick's and buy a 49er helmet and just all of a sudden decide you were Jerry Rice and just tell everybody? And even worse, it worked. It worked. People are so lonely and frankly so naive. And if you're not a sports fan, there was no way. If you were not a sports fan and you were desperate for love, and you thought that not only did you find a handsome professional athlete that for whatever reason has an interest in me and can take my money. He went with that famous line that normally my investment advisor only works with people that have equity worth X. But in your case, we'll make an exception. Give us your $500. Anyway, he got a lot of people doing that. And you know why? He targeted people that knew nothing about sports. If you knew anything about sports, you would know that that guy was not a pro athlete. Just by looking at his route tree, by looking at his route on the sand, the routes that he was running. But these poor gals didn't know any different. We'll get into all of that. Josh Donaldson also coming up at 2:20. Don't go anywhere. You're in the jungle. I'm Jim Rome. Hour number three, straight ahead.
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7: Westwood One Sports presents this special tennis update. U.S. Open victories for the defending champs. Aryna Sabalenka is going for a women's singles three-peat since she lost the 2023 final to Coco Gauff and was later captured taking out her frustration on her racket. Sabalenka has not lost in New York since. She made it 15 match wins in a row. In last year's final, Sabalenka beat American Amanda Anisimova. She won today 1-3. Another American, Taylor Townsend, a 2-3 victory. Carlos Alcaraz, the defending men's champion, hadn't played a match since injuring his wrist 5 months ago. His win today, 6-4, 6-4, 6-4. The Frenchman, Artur Fils, just won the hardcore tourney in Cincinnati, so he was seeded 10th, but he lost in four sets to Stefanos Tsitsipas. American Brandon Nakashima is up two sets, and a couple of Americans have matches tonight. Ben Shelton and Francis Tiafoe. With this tennis update, John Stashower, Westwood One Sports.
8: I'm still going for it, even with higher stroke risk from atrial fibrillation, an irregular heartbeat not caused by a heart valve problem. In a clinical study, Eliquis apixaban reduces stroke risk and has less major bleeding than warfarin.
9: Don't stop prescription Eliquis without asking your doctor. Stroke risk may increase. Eliquis can cause serious and potentially fatal bleeding. Don't take if you have an artificial heart valve, abnormal bleeding, or antiphospholipid syndrome. 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
11: I'm Kate Burdett on the Ohio News Network. Public health officials have confirmed more cases of measles in the Buckeye State. ONN's Tracy Townsend has details.
12: The Wayne County Health Department reported 29 new cases late last week. Wayne County is in northeast Ohio, southwest of Akron. There's been a grouping of cases in other Ohio counties, including 6 cases in Franklin County back in February. Columbus Public Health says in 5 cases, the children who contracted the disease were unvaccinated. And in one case, one child had received one dose, measles, mumps, and rubella. The CDC reports that just over 88% of Ohio kindergartners received this vaccine last school year, and that is below the recommended 95% required to achieve herd immunity.
11: In Northeast Ohio, a weekend shooting at a gas station left one man dead and police searching for suspects. Danita Harris of ONN affiliate WKYC-TV in Cleveland reports.
3: This happened around 6:30 yesterday morning at the Circle K on South Arlington Street. Police tell us a 63-year-old man was shot in the face and died at the scene. Witnesses tell police they heard multiple gunshots. At this time, no other details are available and no word on any arrests. If you know anything, call Akron Police.
11: And in Logan County, the Superior Plastics Company is investing more than $5 million in a new facility in Bell Fountain. 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I'm Kate Burdett on the Ohio News Network.
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0: start hour number three. Nice to have you here. I'm Jim Rome in Southern California, live as we speak. Josh Donaldson, a former American League MVP, is going to join me in about 20 minutes from right now. So if you want to get in here, you can. 1-800-636-8686. If you're in the chat, appreciate you being there. If you're on our YouTube channel, would you hit the sub button if you have not already? It matters. It really does help a lot. So if you could do that and then ring the bell, that would be much appreciated. If you want to hit me up on X, do that. If you want to email, do that. All right, so the next topic. Who knew it would be so easy to be a scam artist or a con man? Who knew the easiest line of work in the world was being a con man? Who knew that all you had to do to get people to believe that you're an NFL player is buy a helmet and just take it with you wherever you go? I mean, I cannot get over this Dejan Love, a.k.a. fake Niner story, even if I've seen it a million times before. For some reason, this time, it's hitting a little differently. It's like the perfect kooky conclusion to the kookiest Niner offseason ever. I think that's part of it. And, you know, being fair, it's got nothing to do with the Niners. I can't put this on the Niners. This has nothing to do with the Niners, except there is an attachment. There's collateral damage because it's a Niner bucket that he's carrying around with him wherever he goes. I mean, we are talking about some kook who spent years acting like he was on the team, even though the simplest Google search would have exposed the entire scam. I mean, it really is a drag that people are so lonely and so desperate and so greedy, but it sucks even more that people are so ignorant and so naive and so dumb. Like, I feel for anyone who got by this kook, but also, how could anyone possibly get got by this kook? I'll never understand it. This dude was running the least impressive routes on the beach of all time with his helmet on. He signed the fakest contract of all time. And he tried to tell women there were three stages of clearing waivers in the NFL. Mental, physical, and emotional. Absolutely none of this holds up to even the loosest definition of common sense. Look at the visor he's rocking even with the helmet on the beach. Bro, were you thinking that somebody was going to come over the middle on the beach and light you up? Why are you wearing a helmet? Who are you worried about on the beach? And I absolutely lost it this weekend when I saw the longer form vid of this dude bragging about all of his mansions and his luxury sleds and his jewelry and even giving a tour of one of the alleged mansions, especially the way he shot it. Like, you can't even see anything but his face, so you have no idea what the house looks like. Like, I just don't know who's more delusional, this dude or the people who somehow got swindled by this dude. Check this.
1: I own a $15 million home in Malibu on the beach. I own a $20 million home in Beverly Hills that I just bought in March of last year, or this year, no, last year, in 2023. I also own a beach house in Southeast Miami, Florida, and I own a penthouse on Billionaire's Row, downtown Manhattan in New York. This is my ZR1 Corvette. That's $190,000. Here's my Hellcat Charger Red Eye, that's $140,000. And then here's my AMG Benz, AMG 63S. That's about $200,000. So this keys here is probably worth about $1 million, close to $1 million. So this is my bed, this is about an $8,000 bed. Here's my TV, this TV is about $8,000. I love horror shit. So these dolls are about $2K. They give us these for football, and these are about $2,000 each. And they just give us that for recovery. And then here is my bathroom here. That tub is critical after, like, working out, for sure.
0: Dude, I don't know where you're squatting, but that does not have the trappings of a multi-million dollar California crib. That's a bathtub, bro. Congratulations. You have a bathtub. You're rich. And he didn't exactly show us the crib. Look, and by the way, the keychains, I didn't see the whips. I saw the keys. Because that's what rich people do. They go through all of their belongings one by one, and they detail what everything costs to random people that they meet on the internet. It's almost like an infomercial for, come rob me. I've got a mansion in Malibu. I've got this mansion. I have all these cars. I have all this bling. He itemized all his jewelry too. Nobody's stealing that bed, by the way, or that TV, or the Chucky dolls. What are you doing, Chucky dolls? Anyway, that makes sense. Or at least as little sense as the rest of this. Ladies, did any of you, and I know a couple did, because he started to block the ones that asked any questions. And now they're suing. But did any of you who got at any point wonder why he needed your money if he had all of that? If he has mansions all over the country and a million plus in luxury sleds and another million plus in jewelry, then why the hell would he be asking you for money? That's my biggest question. How did nobody wonder why this allegedly ridiculously rich NFL player needed money from random women? Well, maybe it's my second biggest question. My actual biggest question is, why would you wear a helmet on the beach to work out? Where's the logic there? Again, I want to know who was coming over the middle to light this sucker up. Is there going to be a safety prowling the middle of the beach or something? Is there a danger of head trauma by running routes on air in the sand? Obviously, the biggest question of all this is, how did anybody fall for this? Like, I really want to muster more sympathy, because what's happening is, obviously, you've got some really, really lonely people and some really gullible people. I really, really feel badly if you're that lonely and that desperate and that gullible and you handed money over, then it's sad. I mean, it really is sad. But if you just take a step back and you use your brain, especially when it comes to giving money to somebody you do not know, somebody that you met off the internet or a dating site, it's just hard for me to sympathize with anyone who doesn't use their brain or Google. This one gal, the first gal who came forward, said she gave him $11,000 and that he bought her a Corvette. And, you know, she's like, wow, he really is rich. He's giving me a Corvette. But then again, you gave him 11 grand and he gave you a Corvette. That's not weird. Have none of you ever seen an episode of American Greed or Dateline or Catfish? I'll never understand how anyone could fall for something like this, and come to find out there's so many more of them. There's also a fake cowboy, too. Apparently, there's a whole industry of people doing horrendous impressions of pro athletes and somehow successfully scamming people. Look at this dude. Here's your fake cowboy, following in the footsteps of his idol, the fake Niner. I just don't get it. I don't understand it, but I do know this. Jed Pork loves this guy. This guy has been such a valuable distraction to Jed Pork that Jed Pork should actually sign the guy. He should actually make him a real 49er when he gets out of prison. He should do that as a show of gratitude. He should settle his lawsuits for him, get him the best representation that his money can buy, and actually put him on the 53-man roster for being such a diversion and misdirection and getting people to look away from Jed Pork. This fake Niner is the best thing that ever happened to that real Niner owner.
1: I own a $15 million home in Malibu on the beach.
0: Doubt that. Doubt that, bro. Doubt that.
1: I also own a beach house in Southeast Miami, Florida, and I own a penthouse on Billionaire's Row, downtown Manhattan in New York.
0: A penthouse on Billionaire's Row in Manhattan. And a place in South Beach. And a $15 million crib in Malibu. And this place here, it's like, this is my place in Dublin. Like, I don't, you can tell I don't come here very often. Come on, Jed.
1: This is my Lamborghini Huracan Evo. This car is $340,000. It's worth more than that now.
0: Of course, dude. Of course it appreciated because you are a great investor. Great eye for these things.
1: This is my ZR1 Corvette. That's $190,000.
0: Bro, why not just give your address so they can come over and steal everything? Oh, that's right. You don't have anything. You know, it'd be great. Like, if all your whips were right there and all the keys were on the same keychain, be the easiest heist ever.
1: Here's my Hellcat.
0: $1 million worth of whips right there.
1: $40,000. And then here's my AMG Benz, AMG 63.
0: Look, I understand there are influencers online that like to let you know how successful they are, and they show you the life. Because that way, then you come to them because you want that life. I understand all of that. And yes, he's probably not the only guy telling you how much things cost. But
1: this
0: damn,
1: is my bed. This is about an $8,000 bed.
0: Who's telling you how much their bed costs?
1: Here's my TV. This TV is about $8,000.
0: It didn't look like it, bro. The price of those TVs have come down because of technology. That $8,000 TV looked like a very basic monitor that may be priced out at $800. The 50,000 Trojan fans that were at the Coliseum cannot believe that you're saying that TV cost $8,000.
1: That tub is critical after, like, working out, for sure.
0: Is it? Is it? Because it looks like a basic run-of-the-mill bathtub to me. Critical. Critical for me after my workouts on the beach with my 49er helmet on. This
1: for
0: tub.
1: Me being rich, you know, safety is everything.
0: Me being rich, my safety is everything. This is why I'm telling everybody exactly what I own and how much it costs and where my homes are. But me being rich, my safety is everything. Anyway, Jed Pork.
1: I own a beach house in Southeast Miami, Florida, and I own a penthouse on Billionaire's Row, downtown Manhattan in New York.
0: Oh, you own a penthouse on Billionaire's Row. Okay, bro, how about you and me get on my G5 and we fly to your penthouse on Billionaire's Row?
2: You know, I keep a private jet.
1: My Dublin home, I just bought it, so a lot of things are still getting sent over, and I'm not here a lot.
0: Dude, you're probably never there, because that's probably not your house. Jed Pork, show this guy your appreciation by making his wildest dream come true, by making him an actual 49er. Because, dude, he is taking a lot of heat off of you right now, Jed Pork. A lot of heat off of you. Look at this guy. Dude, great. Dude, way to see that ball in. Now he's pulling the sled with the ball in his hand. Who is running on the beach with a helmet on? All right, when we come back, Josh Donaldson joins us. I mean, if they know of 26, how many more do you think there were? Probably double that amount. They knew better than to come forward because it was too embarrassing. If you ride, you already know what I'm about to say. It only takes a second for things to go wrong out there. What a lot of riders don't realize is it only takes that one drink to change your entire life. Alcohol slows your reaction time. It throws off your balance. It gives you a false sense of confidence. That combination on a motorcycle, that's dangerous. 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

0: me a favor. Hit me up with an ATP or somebody else on the crew. Amber is in, and she does not feel badly for these ladies at all. Quote, normally I feel bad for people who get scammed, but in this case, I don't. It's like he picked a short bus full of dumbasses. Here's all my things that cost a milli. Now give me your money.
1: War Lady Clones.
0: All right, if you want to get in on that, go right ahead. I'll take that reaction a little bit later on. Right now, though, we are joined by the 2015 American League Most Valuable Player. He was a three-time All-Star when he played. He won a pair of Silver Slugger Awards. He played 13 years in the bigs. He is co-host of the Get It Done League. It's a podcast along with Russell Martin. Of course, I'm talking about Josh Donaldson. Josh, great to have you on the show, dude. How you doing?
2: Jim, good to see you. It's been a long time, so it's nice to be back.
0: Yeah, it's been a long time. It's great to see you, man. So bring me up to date. In addition to doing the pod with Russell, what's keeping you busy these days?
2: Yeah, I've been playing on this pro golf tour with that John Smoltz put together. It's called the Pro Tour. That's been keeping us busy. This is the first year it's been going, and we've been having a lot of fun. We just finished up in Syracuse, New York. And I finished fourth place in that for the first round of the playoffs. Our next round of the playoffs is coming up in the end of September up in Connecticut also. So, yeah, it's been fun keeping me busy. And then I have two younger daughters, so that keeps me busy as well.
0: You know it does. So I was going to ask you how you're hitting them, but it sounds like you're hitting them pretty well. Hey, let me ask you this, because I used to talk to those guys on the Braves staff when they played, and you know they took their golf very, very seriously, and they talked about how important it was for them mentally over the course of a long, long season. How much did you play golf while you played in the major leagues?
2: Yeah, I like to actually use golf in the off season for me for the mental capacity as well, just because, you know, in golf you can hit a really good shot and kind of, you know, get screwed in some areas, whether it's wind or you hit a ball in a divot or, you know, you hit a putt that lips out, and you know, you just kind of have to take it in stride. And I felt like I would use that as my mental preparation going into the season for sure.
0: It makes you a better player, right? Because number one, it's a great equalizer. I don't care how good of an athlete you are, and you've got to think your way around the course, and it's not something you can ever master. Are these all reasons why you love that game?
2: Yeah, apparently I must be a masochist or something, because baseball, golf, like all these things.
0: The hardest things.
2: It's self-torture a lot of times while you're out there. But yeah, like you were saying, you got to think your way through it, and you know, you really got to keep your emotions in check. And, you know, it's in both sports, they're very similar.
0: We're talking to Josh Donaldson. So, Josh, recently, in fact, this past spring, you were honored by your alma mater and you became just the fifth member of the Auburn baseball program to have your number retired as an Alabama native. What did that represent to you to, one, compete for the Tigers? And then when you look back on your time playing college baseball, what was that like? What do you remember most?
2: It's a good question. I mean, first off, the names that we have on that list with Tim Hudson, Frank Thomas, Bo Jackson, Greg Olson, like just to be in that same breath as a lot of those guys is huge, because I know what kind of impact they had. I remember watching them when I was coming up, and I actually got to play against Tim Hudson. So it's kind of going full circle being there. And whenever I was being honored, you know, Butch Thompson, the head coach who's there, he was one of our coaches when I was at Auburn, and the head coach for the University of Georgia was my pitching coach when I was with the Minnesota Twins. So it was kind of full circle bringing it all the way back that weekend. So it was very special for myself and my family. But my time at Auburn, my freshman year, we had some good runs. But my sophomore year and junior year, I felt like I had to learn how to lose a little bit, because we weren't as successful as I wanted to be. And that was really the first time in my career. Sorry, my dog's barking. We have somebody coming to the door. But really, it was the first time in my life where I'd actually really lost. And to kind of have the wherewithal to kind of keep pushing and keep fighting through that was big for me as well.
0: Josh Donaldson joining us. That's so interesting, man. That class, you talk about the guys that you just mentioned. First of all, Huddy. I haven't thought about Huddy in a minute, man. He was so tough, man. What a tough, tough dude, tough competitor he was. But Josh, Bo Jackson, to me, has always been the most unbelievable athlete I've ever seen in my life. And I don't say that lightly. If you just broke down the baseball aspect of Bo, like, what do you think of Bo as a baseball player, just purely and simply as a baseball player?
2: I mean, the raw skills were off the charts, right? And I felt like it's one of those areas to where baseball is, does it help to be an athlete? 100%. But it's such a skill sport to where, you know, he didn't have really the time to be able to put that athleticism into a skill as much as most major leaguers do. And the guy was an all-star. Probably one of my fondest memories of Bo. I remember when he, in the all-star game, he hit the homer to dead center field. That was like 500 feet. But the throw that he threw out, Harold Reynolds out at home plate. Or it might not have been Harold. It might have been when they were playing the Yankees. But absolutely threw. I would love to see what the stat cast would have been on it. It seemed to be like 110 mile an hour throw to throw the runner out. Just to show you what kind. We all know Bo can run. We all know that Bo had pop. But just the all-around athlete skill set that he had was incredible.
0: It's a great point to make. It's a great point. Nobody's saying that you don't need any athletic ability to be a great baseball player, but you're right. It's a skills-based game. You can make yourself a great, great, great baseball player without being a freakish athlete. Fair to say?
2: Yeah, I mean, I think you look at like a David Eckstein, like a perfect example, like smaller guy, Jose Altuve, like great athlete, but like smaller statured guy. Like, I mean, I was actually at this pro tour thing. We were having a big conversation because it's all the major sports there. And the NBA guys were sitting there telling me like, Josh, who do you think the best athletes are? Because they know I'm kind of like you, Jim, like we're cut from the same cloth. Like we kind of tell it how it is. And they're asking me, who's the best athlete, right? And I go, it's baseball by far. Like, we can do whatever it is. Like, we can go shoot threes. We can go catch a football. We can throw a football. I don't know how well we could block. I'm sure we have some big pitchers or catchers, you know, some guys that might be able to stand in front of a couple of guys. But, you know, I was talking to Taiwan Walker when he was out on the golf course today. Like, I remember seeing videos of him. He was 360 dunking and, you know, back in the 90s when they had like Barry Sanders, Ken Griffey Jr., Ricky Henderson, these guys that were running sprints and doing the dunk competition. Like baseball, in my opinion, the athletes are way more well-rounded. And you know, you get a football guy, you get a basketball guy on a baseball field, like they're not touching a baseball. Like they're not able, most of them can't even throw a baseball. So it's, I might be a little bit biased, but, you know, I think baseball is definitely the more athletes for sure.
0: I actually love that breakdown, Josh. For instance, we've seen how many people try to get up on the bump and just hit the catcher's glove from 60 feet, 6 inches, and how badly it goes for them, right?
2: Exactly. I mean, it's not, you know, it's not rocket science, and to sit there and be able to see with your own eyeballs that these guys can't do something.
0: We're talking to Josh Donaldson. He won the AL MVP. So speaking as somebody who won the MVP award, when you look at Pete Crow Armstrong, all right, 5 more home runs this weekend, has he locked up that award already?
2: I think he's close. I mean, I think Shohei's going to need a big push at the end coming in. It doesn't help that, you know, the Dodgers kind of like, I feel like they're like, half in, half out, like as far as like being serious, you know, just because they're so good. Like, yeah, we'll just turn it on to the postseason. So we'll see if Shohei decides to turn it on this last month of the season. I think that's his big push. And, but to be quite frank, I just think it's such a cool story. I remember hearing whispers of, you know, Pete at the beginning of the year, they were talking about sending him down to the minor leagues. Like, and council was like kind of defending, oh, no. He's a great defensive player, right? And then he makes an adjustment at the plate. And now he's got, 37, 38 home runs right now. And everybody's talking about him for the MVP. So what a great story. I think his ride has been this. He has the most outs above average for any center fielder. I think he's like times 2 of any outfielder right now. So he's playing incredible defense. He's raking at the plate. He's playing in a great city in Chicago where their fan base is really behind him. And He's what I would call an he's electric. Like, he has that electricity about him. Like, he's going to bring that polarizing figure to the game right now, which I don't think that there's a ton of guys like that anymore. And he seems to be the one that really stands out to me.
0: Not only that, like, you're right. He's unbelievable defensively. Offensively, obviously, we see what he does. But Josh, when you see the ball come off his bat, does it come off differently? Does it make a different sound? Does it look different? I mean, when you talk about electric, every time I see that guy barrel something up, I'm like, damn, that just sounds and looks different.
2: Yeah, and I mean, I think he has this, like, he's in this zone right now to where, like, he's touching it and already, like, releasing the bat right now. So you could just tell, like, he's dialed in and he's seeing the ball as slow and as big as he's probably ever seen it his entire life right now. And it's fun to watch. And I would say for his size, the ball definitely is jumping off the bat really, probably differently. But, like, you know, in the major leagues, there's a lot of guys that can do that. But at the rate that he's doing it for and the size that he's doing it at, it's pretty special.
0: So to that point, Josh, like, the mental aspect, I'm so fascinated by what you just said. Like, when you have that mindset, right, when you go to the yard and you're in that zone and you just expect good things to happen, like, you know something good is going to happen tonight. It's like slumps, right? Can you put yourself in that zone? Can you find a way into that zone? Or do you just hope you get into the zone and ride it as long as you possibly can?
2: Yeah, like, for me, it's the more prepared you feel going into any situation, it allows the body and the mind to relax to where you don't have a thousand things coming through your brain all at one time. And to really be able to process and slow things down. And confidence is contagious. Like, to me, there's two different types of confidence. You have fake confidence, whenever you're struggling and you're having to tell yourself that you're good right now. And then you have real confidence to where it's like, whenever I was winning MVP, whatever PCA is going through right now, Judge, like, you know, when you show up to the yard that day, something good's going to happen, whether it's going to be he's going to hit three home runs or whether he's going to make a diving catch in the outfield to save the game, whether he hits three barrels or, you know, and for PCA's sake, like, he could steal three bases in a game. Like, the guy can impact the game in a multitude of different ways. And those are the things I miss about playing the game. I don't miss playing the game anymore. I miss the feeling that he's having right now, because I've had that feeling to where everything's moving at a really fast pace, but to him right now, everything's moving really slow and it's special right now.
0: Well, that's really interesting. So you don't miss the game, but you miss that feeling. Like, it's kind of like a drug, right? Like, you can't get that feeling. Well, can you? Can you get in that zone in anything else you do? Can you get it on the golf course?
2: Yeah, you definitely. I mean, that's the closest I can do it as far as on the golf course. I would say per se, like, I haven't ventured out too much to do any other things, but golf is the closest thing where you can get in some zones where I have. Like, I've shot some 29s on a front or back before. You know, I've thrown up some lower numbers. So, like, when you get into those zones and everything else is just, like, going on, but you're not even paying attention to it, it's pretty special. And you know, I would say from a baseball, like, standpoint, like, it's more of that feeling of feeling invincible. Like, he feels invincible right now at the plate and at the yard. Like, he's in his, you know, Happy Gilmore. He's in his happy place right now, which you can see it. You can definitely see it jump off the screen right now.
0: But, like, that guy can't get me out. Nobody can get me out. Is it contagious? Does that start to work its way through a clubhouse at all?
2: Yes. And here's what it does. It takes pressure off everyone else. Like, he's coming in doing his job. He's putting forth. Now everybody's like, okay, the pitching staff gets better because it's like, all right, let's throw up a zero. So he gets up and he can, you know, get us a run via the home run ball, via a stolen base, save us a run in the outfield. You know, and now everybody else in the lineup, it takes pressure off them to just kind of keep doing their job. And it takes pressure off of those guys around them for sure. And a lot of times when they don't feel that pressure, now they can go perform to their highest level.
0: Because you're not squeezing it so tight, right? And turning the bat into sawdust. Mm-hmm. Hey, Josh, you touched on this. Let me just finish this thought, because I've heard you use this phrase. It's really interesting. So when you're not going well, you used to trick yourself into believing that you were better than you were in that moment. Did it work? How did you do that?
2: Yeah, I mean, sometimes it does. I mean, it's just, you know, baseball is such a difficult sport because you're failing so much throughout the course of a year to where like you have to find, I say trick yourself because, you know, the hard numbers as far as like your batting average or this number might not be in your favor, but it's like, I want to trick myself into staying true to my process. What do I believe is actual success in a game? And ultimately, you want those factors to line up into winning baseball games, right? And when the main focus is winning, the other stuff kind of takes care of itself. Now, for me, I had to have my own identity as a player. Like, what did I see myself being? And I needed to stay true to that.
0: All right, so one last thought, Josh Donson joining us. You've got a show with Russell Martin, which I mentioned. It's called Getting It Done. So number one, for those who don't understand that phrase, I do, explain why the show is called Getting It Done. And then, you know what I normally ask athletes, like, so what's your approach to podcasting? Because everybody's got a freaking podcast. What, dude, I already know you're different. You're different because I can tell from this conversation and when we used to talk when you played, you were different. You're not afraid and you've got a point of view. So that in and of itself makes it different. But what about the title, Getting It Done? Why Getting It Done?
2: Yeah. So when I was in Toronto, I think it was 2015, and we were kind of going through like a little like back and forth, like we were hovering around 500. And I think the Astros, we went to Houston and we lost two or three games in a row. And the media was asking me like, Josh, like, what do you see this team? Like, how do you do it? Like, what's going to get you back on track? I was like, look, I don't know. I go, but there's not a league higher than this. And this isn't the tri-league.

0: Scoreboard, dude. I'm so glad you mentioned Johnny Gomes. What is that wild man up to?
1: He's out in Arizona. I just talked to him today. We're probably going to have him on the podcast here pretty soon. You know, fantasy football's obviously in full force right now. I just had my first league draft last night. We have another one coming up from my own league that I developed. So I think we might have some fantasy football guys on the next pod. And, you know, we want to have Johnny on because Johnny was a huge cog into me being successful when I was out in Oakland. Like, he allowed me and taught me to be myself. And he was really that kind of sounding board for to me to be able to talk to and relate to. And, you know, another quote that I would steal from Johnny Gomes is he said, "Who wants to drive the bus today?" And he goes, "It doesn't matter who it is, but somebody needs to do it." And I, you know, for myself, I always like to drive the bus. I like to be in control. So I took that to heart. And, but yeah, Johnny's doing well. He's got a bunch of kids now, and we hope to have him on the pod here pretty soon.
0: Okay, I love these old school conversations so much. Leave me with one last thought. Who else have you guys had on the pod?
1: Yeah, we had Kershaw on, who obviously his career speaks for itself. We got to talk about that, talk about the World Series last year a little bit. A lot of big moments in his career. We had Gibby, John Gibbons, who was our manager when we were running in Toronto, and he's such an amazing personality and another big figure in my career and Russ's career. And we tell some stories because we had our own moments on there. So if you want to hear some good stories about that, that's on there. We just had Evan Longoria come on. Him and I, Russ is out. So Longo and I had some battles throughout the years, and we were both third basemen, and he had a great career as well. So it was cool to hear his perspective and talk about some things. And yeah, I mean, we're trying to get some guys that obviously have high IQ in baseball and have something to offer our fan base.
0: And obviously some entertainment value and some great, great stories. Josh Donson joining us. Dude, this was beautiful, man. What a great catch-up. I appreciate you so much. And I want to encourage everybody watching this and listening right now to go find that show. It's a great show, the Get It Done League podcast with Josh Donson and Russell Martin. Josh, appreciate you, dude. That was great.
1: Jim, thank you. I appreciate your time, buddy.
0: That was great. That was so much fun. Josh Donson, now that's real. That's real talk right there. And my man was engaged and always a great player and not afraid. Not afraid. I love that. The Get It Done League. It's not a try league. It's a Get It Done League. His whole point being, look, if I'm doing everything I can that I'm supposed to do, and the guy next to me is doing everything he can that he's supposed to do, and then that guy next to him is doing the same thing, then we're going to get it done. But nobody cares how hard we try. The Get It Done League. All right. Nice job, Alex Hardy. Good book. Good get. When we come back. Ran long there. Sorry about that, Albie, but that was good. How about some ATPs? How about an ATP or two or three or some reaction to wrap this thing? One final segment. Also, I want to remind you, this morning we pushed out the first reinvention project pod in a minute or so. Talk about a great baseball player, Daryl Strawberry. I mentioned this without giving away too much of it. I mentioned it in the opening monologue. You may think you know Straw. You don't know Straw. It's a great conversation. Great conversation with Daryl Strawberry. So look for that where you get your pods, especially if you've been somebody waiting on the publication of a reinvention project pod. We finally have one for you with Daryl Strawberry. So look for that. Still looking for an ATP. Still looking for an ATP or two, and that's how we'll wrap things.
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0: 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Mikey Soriano's in. Have you had time to digest and reflect on the vids that V dropped last week? Is there a moment or moments that really stand out to you in the vids? Thanks. No. No. No, no, and no. No. The only thing I can tell you about that, the only thing that sticks with me is incredible regret. No. You know what stayed with me from that? Most of all that experience? That I'm still here. I'm not even kidding you. I got a phone call from one of our executives. This is a true story. I got a phone call from one of, you don't need to do that, Lauren. I'm putting that on you. And I got a phone call, and it was on Sunday from somebody high up the chain who never calls me. And that's the beauty of this. As long as I'm doing my job, and I learned this early on in my career, if I take care of the show will take care of us, and they will leave us alone. Yet I'm looking at my phone, I'm like, damn, that's weird. That's weird. That guy would never call me. And the first thing that popped in my mind, I kid you not, V. V. I have to answer to V.
1: Davenport,
0: because I did that.
1: Davenport!
0: That's my only takeaway from that whole debacle. I get a phone call from an executive who has never called me, and I know he wants to talk to me about V. That was not why he called. But that's my mindset. So no, there was nothing positive. I've had time to digest it. I wish it never happened. Romy, how did Stucknuts get started with the show? Does he have a full-time job on the side? If so, have you interviewed him on your reinvention podcast? Will in Oregon City. But what's there to reinvent, man? He doesn't need to reinvent. He's been doing the same thing at a super high level. It's just a labor of love, man. He does have a job on the side, but loves the show. And what can I tell you, man? He's the best. Nut? Stuck Nut? Steve-O? Best guy ever. Of course, Romy does all that work for you and you don't ask for anything. You don't pay him anything. Right. That's why he's the best guy ever. And he knows the show better than I do. Jim, I know you often joke about Alvin having a lot of kids, but how many does he really have? Thanks. Alex and Windsor. I mean, all kidding aside, Alvin, like 8, right?
2: Hey, Jim.
0: Hey, Alvin.
2: You have no idea how disappointed people are when they ask me that. And it's like, that's it? What? Really?
0: No, I mean, it's like 8, right?
2: So it's 3.
0: What?
2: Yeah, it's 3.
0: Only 3?
2: One time I went to a friend's church, and it was like this one of the important people, I think he was like a pastor, he came up to me, he's like, oh, I heard you work on the Jim Rome Show, you're Alvin, right? I'm like, yeah. I'm like, yeah, that's me. He's like, and just started giggling. I'm like, okay.
0: You're like, easy, Pastor Beavis.
2: So I got to know, how many kids do you have?
0: No way. A man of faith, a man of cloth said that to you?
2: And then I'm like, 3. He's like, oh. What? 3?
0: He's like, oh, I have 8.
2: Like, how does that even, yeah. And that's the funnier thing. I'm like, well, how many kids do you have? He's like, 9. I was like.
0: Easy, Pastor Butthead.
2: I mean, I get it, but. Yeah,
0: sorry to let you all down.
2: It's only 3. And yeah.
0: There goes the whole joke.
2: No, it's not it. But that's it.
0: Okay, Alvy, you can go now. Alvy's getting the cue that, oh, 4 seconds, get out. A pastor. Yeah, I know you. You're Alvin from the Jim Rome Show. Hey, so tell me, how many kids do you really have? Pastor, I'm just not comfortable. Well, dude, we can go to confession, you can tell me. Alvin's like, how many kids do I have? 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
3: Westwood One Sports presents this special tennis update. Carlos Alcaraz has won his last two Grand Slams, last year's U.S. Open, then Australia. He didn't play Wimbledon or the French due to the wrist injury suffered in April, but in Ash Stadium today, he showed no rust against the Russian Roman Safelin. Alcaraz won all three sets by a 6-4 score. The Italian Matteo Berrettini is going against Stan Wawrinka, age 41, three-time Grand Slam champ, including the 2016 U.S. Open. Wawrinka is retiring. He was given a wild card to play a Grand Slam for the 81st and final time. They're in the grandstand right now. Berrettini won the first set in a tiebreaker. Straight sets for the two-time defending women's champ Aryna Sabalenka, as well as Wimbledon finalist Carolina Muchova. At Wimbledon, she lost that final to Linda Neskova. She's playing now. She won the first set 7-5. She's up 4-love in the second. With this tennis update, John Stashower, Westwood One Sports.
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10: I'm Kate Burdett on the Ohio News Network. Neighbors have raised health concerns following the Brent Industries fire in Toledo. Now an independent filmmaker is investigating with help from the same science expert who did testing at the East Palestine train derailment site. Sophia Paraconi of ONN affiliate WTOL-TV has details.
11: Some neighbors say in the days following the fire, they smelled something and want to know what, if anything, could affect their health. So they turned to independent scientist Scott Smith. Smith spent Saturday collecting soot and ash samples from the South Toledo neighborhood. He says test results should take 3 to 5 weeks, and he plans to share those findings with residents.
10: And in Northeast Ohio, concerned citizens are questioning why the Cleveland School District is using flock cameras at schools that have been shut down. Candace Hare of ONN affiliate WKYC-TV has that story with Flock No Cleveland organizer Bishop Chewy.
12: CMSD is spending about $600,000 on the camera contract. Cameras help with security, including investigating car thefts and break-ins in school parking lots. But organizers point to cameras at closed buildings as they question that justification.
13: It doesn't take a genius to recognize that this school is closed. There is nobody parking here except for us. And there are 20 other schools that are closed where we're paying for flock cameras.
10: I'm Kate Burdett on the Ohio News Network.

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8: 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I am positive. Paul Keels.
10: Yes, you can, and, you know, when you have knee surgery, that kind of slows you down.
8: Coach Ryan Day will join us later this hour. Jim, after all of the drills of spring ball, summer conditioning, and fall camp, take us through this week and the build-up for a player just to the opening game on Saturday.
9: Yeah, I mean, you know, first of all, class has started, so they're into that routine a little bit. Remember, these guys, even though they're getting paid, they still, you know, have to go to class and be eligible. And, you know, so that's kind of started. So you kind of get around some other people besides your football players. And, you know, you get, you see different people in your classes, your professors, and, you know, they're all talking Buckeye football. And then you go over there in the afternoon and, you know, you spend time in meetings. So, you know, once that camp breaks, because that's camp is, you know, that's a 6:30 till 9:30 at night type of day. And, you know, it's just kind of, it's like Groundhog Day. Everything's the same. And now things are broken up with class and, you know, get a chance to go over in the afternoon and for practice. But really, it's about getting ready for opponent. You know, you spend so much time going against your own. You know, you go through spring ball, you go through summer workouts, summer drills, and then you got, you know, you go through training camp and you're hitting on these same guys all the time. Now they can prepare and start looking at some different body types and go out there and hit somebody else with a different color jersey on.
8: Paul, expectations are always high for Ohio State, more so this year, despite the gauntlet of the schedule that awaits.
10: You know, that's the interesting part about it, Skip. And I think, too, when you look at the top five or six teams, there's really about that many that you could look at and say they, A, number one, could have been preseason number one. and B, number two, are teams that probably have just as good a chance of winning a national championship as Ohio State.
8: We mentioned the schedule, 6 games against preseason top 25 teams. 3 of those are in the top 6. I know the SEC likes to pound their chest about their schedules, Jim, but man, we've rarely seen things like this, especially if everybody is as good as we're anticipating. Is this as tough of a schedule as you can remember?
9: You know, kind of takes me back to that national championship in 2024 when all the top teams you got to play, and that's, you know, the way the playoff format is. You got to play the best teams at the end, and Ohio State was able to go through that and take care of business and win it all. But yeah, I mean, you know, to have Texas be in that extra, you know, team, and you know, 3 or 4 years ago, no one ever expected Indiana to be, you know, the type of team and the type of program they are, and that says a lot about Kurt Cignetti and his staff and the players that he's been able to bring in. Just how they've elevated that. Oregon, you always knew were good. You know, Michigan's always going to be good. And certainly when you play a team like Texas, they're going to be good. So, yeah, I think you kind of know USC. You know, they're traditionally a good team. That's always going to be a tough out. But it is. I mean, this is a fun schedule for fans. You know, every week it's going to be, you know, one of those games. Now, this week they're 50-point favored, so that's not the case. But, you know, as you go, it's going to get a lot tighter and a lot closer. And you're going to, you know, every play, every snap is going to mean something.
8: Paul, I mentioned as good as we're anticipating, meaning the schedule. The Buckeyes are preseason number one. Jim mentioned the fans. I know it's fun for the fans to talk about, but do you put much stock into preseason polls, looking no further than Penn State and even Texas a year ago?
10: Well, I think now with the multiple team playoff, you know, the 12-team playoff, it allows for some road bumps, you know, some bumps in the road, I should say. So it's not the same as when one loss kind of took you out of the whole deal. It's a little different. There's some room for error, and we saw that in 24.
8: Saturday, it's the season opener as Ohio State will host Ball State. We'll be on the air with the AEP Energy Buckeye pregame show beginning at 11 a.m. Busy show ahead. Both head coaches, Ryan Day and Mike Yuremovich, will be joining us this evening. We'll begin our Ball State breakdown, though, next in our 60-second timeout as the Buckeye Roundtable show continues.
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8: For 60-second timeout of the season, let's start with defense. Jim, Ohio State was so dominant defensively a year ago. Nationally, first in total defense, first in scoring defense, first in red zone defense. There's no way to completely replace some of what they lost to the NFL, but who are you most interested in seeing as far as the new starters?
9: Well, I'm interested in seeing Peyton Pierce because we saw flashes of him last year, and I think he's a guy that, you know, obviously has a lot of respect of his teammates, was just voted captain. And then along with the other linebacker, Christian Allegro, we saw him when Ohio State played Wisconsin, and we saw him play a pretty good ball game. So it was funny when he was talking with James Laurinaitis and going through, he goes, some of the terminology is the same. Well, duh, you know, Luke
10: Fickell.
9: Yeah. So it's there. So I'd like to see the way he runs around. And then there's some guys behind him that have been able to step up and make some plays. Riley Pettijohn, TJ Alford are two of the young guys that will get a lot of playing time, especially on special teams. But I really want to look at that linebacker group because I think, obviously, when you look at who the guys we lost last year in the draft, two of those linebackers are near the top. So we got to find some guys to really step up and kind of be the glue between that defensive line and the secondary.
8: Paul, Kenyatta Jackson, we've already known, is good. He's at a level. Is he, in your mind, ready to go to the next level up from that?
10: I think that's what we're hoping for, Skip, because you've seen flashes of it. But who else can do that in that group? Bo Atkinson, his second year there, can he do what maybe he didn't do last year? And you know, in fairness to him, can Eldrick Houston show some of what he showed as a freshman? Dealt with some injury last year. But that defensive line, certainly the standard of what they've done to the defensive line was crazy high when you had the Boses and you had Chase Young. Can this group with Kenyatta Jackson get close to that?
8: All right, next. Offensively, we know Ohio State is loaded across the board, Jim, especially in the passing game. Still, how important is the running game? We saw some really good things a year ago.
9: Last year, they ran the ball, you know, pretty well. They didn't average over 5 yards per carry, which is kind of everybody wants to hit. You know, if you average over five, you can run the ball against anybody. And if your defense stops the run, you can win a lot of football games just without putting the ball up in the air. But, you know, looking at that returning offensive line, I've seen signs of it. You know, last week of practice, I thought was one of the best offensive line days that I've seen at Ohio State in a while. And then you say that, you think, well, what the heck's wrong with the defensive line? They weren't stopping them. So when they're going against each other, it's always kind of a plus minus, so to speak. But I think that offensive line is starting to come together. They're getting good coaching. I think Coach Bowen is doing a good job of getting those guys in the right position. I think they understand what Arthur Smith wants out of that offensive line. And then you got to have talent at backs. And certainly Bo Jackson proved that last year with a 1,000-yard season. You know, what, 5-6 guys now in the history of the program as a freshman was able to do that. He's one of those guys, had 6 100-yard games. So you just like to him to continue. And it's not just one guy. You got to have a couple. You got to have a pair and a spare, so to speak. And you'll see Isaiah West, Jacoby Jackson will get some carries. And then I think everybody in the state of Ohio wants to see what number two Legend Bay can do, because there's been so much talk about him. They're going to use him in a variety of different ways.
8: All right. Next up, Paul, as good as Ohio State has been offensively, you know, one of the nitpick knocks has been short yardage situations and red zone efficiency. What differences might we see with Arthur Smith being brought in?
10: Will the quarterback create the threat of the run? Excuse me. And we saw Will Howard do that. Now, Will Howard wasn't Braxton Miller, but defenses had to account for that. Will Julian Sand show something with a run here or there, or something like, remember we saw in the spring game, sure, he scored on a touchdown run. Something that gives the defense another element they have to account for.
8: Jim, same question.
9: No, and again, you don't have to do it all the time. No. You just got to be able to do it in key times. So pick up, you know, a first down. You know, that's what you want your quarterback. You don't want him to run 15, 20 times a game. No, we're not asking that. Two, maybe three times a game when it's key situations where pass protection breaks down and you see a little alley that you can take and go pick up a first down with your feet. That's, you know, for a defense, that just takes their air right out of them, because they feel like they got you stopped, they got everybody covered, but even the quarterback's able to slip out there and make some plays. Again, you don't want to do a major in it, but you want him mm-hmm. to make sure he finds a way to move the chains, and I think he's got that ability to do it, especially since he's put on about 15 pounds of muscle, so... At least that's what Mick Moravia will tell you.
8: Speaking of Julian Sand, was a Heisman finalist, Paul, but is it important, I guess, in games like these to see some game reps from the guys behind Julian Sand, just in case?
10: Just in case, never a bad thing. And certainly, we didn't get to see a lot of that last year. Tavian St. Clair played in only one football game. You had Lincoln Keenholz, but his reps really were limited there. It would be nice in a game like the Ball State game, if it plays out according to Hoyle, that guys like Tavian St. Clair and maybe Luke Fahey get some reps.
8: All right, Ball State. 4-8 a year ago, 59 new players for the Cardinals. Welcome to college football and the MAC in 2026. Realistic expectations from the Cardinals on Saturday?
10: To not get injuries, massive injuries, to try and at least be competitive, get a score or two if you're Ball State. And, you know, we've heard other MAC coaches in similar situations. They want to do what they need to do to get ready for MAC games.
8: Jim?
9: Yeah, and I think the key on their offense is their offensive line. They got three returning starters. That's their most experienced group. I'm looking forward to seeing their left tackle, Chris Hood. 6'10", 330 yeah. pounds. Had an uncle played at Purdue, played in the NBA. So he's, you know, he's obviously knows how to play basketball and did a good job at that. Now he's playing left tackle, you know, in college football. And I'm excited to see him meet with his feet. And if I'm a
8: defensive line, 6'10",
9: Skip.
8: Wouldn't guys be able to get underneath that a little
9: bit? That's what I'm saying. I'm bull rushing. I'm bull rushing. You know, if I'm giving any tips to Coach Johnson, I don't need to, because he does a great job. He's developed a lot of All-Americans. But guy that tall, you want to get your pads underneath him and see if you can push him back. But being 330 is going to, you know, that's a lot of weight you're pushing right there.
8: It is. We know Ohio State should be in position to roll on Saturday, Paul, but I guess I'm going to say this correctly. Is there any fear of fool's gold, so to speak, when you play a game like this on Saturday?
10: You know, just ask Michigan about Appalachian State. Mm-hmm. Certainly there always is. They, you know, they got caught up by Toledo a few years ago, too. You've got to be concerned about that, but, you know, we'll hear Ryan Day talk about it, and it's kind of been the mantra of other coaches. They'll say, yes, respect the opponent, familiarize yourself with the personnel, but it's about themselves. So if this team is going to really embrace the challenge that the overall schedule presents, then they've got to take the right approach in looking at a game like this, like where Jim said, where they're 50-some point favorites.
9: Yeah, games like this, you know, you don't have to put your whole offense out there, mm-hmm. right? You want to have plays that you can call and run against everything, because you mentioned 59 new players for Ball State. You have maybe an idea of their personnel. You got maybe an idea of their alignment, but you don't know. But so you want to have a play that no matter how they line up, whatever defense they're in, You got a hat on a hat. You can go out there and block it up. So you want to be really good at your basic type plays, coming off the ball, good pad level, good technique, and then finish until the whistle. And, you know, you do that offensively, then you can kind of figure out what they're doing and, you know, throw some other things out there. But, you know, I got the feeling, you know, with Ohio State, they should have the ability with the talent that they have, the amount of money they're paying all these players to get up there and play some bully ball and just, you know, knock them off that line of scrimmage. I think I noticed one of the defensive ends for Ball State was maybe like 215, 220. I might run at him. I don't know. I'm not an expert, but I'd give it a shot.
8: All right. Last thing here, the college football season began last Saturday with a handful of games. This is the final season for what's been termed Week Zero. Will it be good to just have a common start date? I guess it doesn't even matter.
10: Well, the thing, Skip, that I think comes out of it, if I understand correctly, this means that they'll go back to everybody having two byes. Mm-hmm. So that's probably the benefit for coaches and players and programs. The Week Zero thing's always been kind of interesting, especially for us when we're not doing a game that Saturday. You can kind of do what everybody else does on every other Saturday, and that's kind of dip in and out, pay attention here and there. So who knows? We'll see.
9: I would like to see them, you know, go 12 games, have Thanksgiving weekend off, and then start the playoffs mm-hmm. right after that. Mm-hmm. You know, get rid of the Big Ten championship games. You don't need two buys. One buy is enough.
10: Kind of like FCS, huh?
9: Exactly. Just start it up and get, you know, get the playoffs started, and then, you know, end maybe in mid-January yeah. instead of the end of January.
8: We used to have the old kickoff classic. We had the mm-hmm. pigskin classic. Oh, yes. We had all kinds of stuff going on. But
9: that kickoff classic, that's the last season opener that Ohio State lost in 1999.
8: Miami.
9: Yeah, yes. Miami. I remember, did Paul get kicked in the ankle that
10: sure
9: game?
10: Sure did.
8: He was similarly injured in
10: it. See, I would trade that one for this one.
8: I remember the old kid when it was like really early. We played Alabama at like in 86, I think, something like that, whatever. Same thing in New Jersey, really early. All right, plenty more to come. Tonight's broadcast, as well as all of our Buckeye roundtables throughout the season, are available on our flagship station's YouTube page. 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
8: 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Adam, thanks for hopping on. Season begins with three Big Ten teams in the preseason top six, five in the top 25. I know the SEC has six in the top 11, but having won the last three national championships, in your opinion, has the Big Ten made their case claiming it's the top conference in college football?
1: Without a doubt, guys. The way to measure conferences, I'm pretty steadfast on this, is through postseason success. There's not enough crossover games to truly assess depth. And even then, you're judged by, do you win the national championship? How many wins does your league have in the college football playoff? And in that setting, the Big Ten has really thrived here. So, you know, you could say the SEC might have more teams that are capable of winning a national championship this year. And, you know, those predictions oftentimes fall flat. But we know the Big Ten has, in my view, at least three, with Ohio State, Indiana, and Oregon. And that number, you know, could end up growing by season's end. But those are three pretty good ones to have going into this year.
9: Yeah, three straight national championships for the Big Ten. And then when you look the last 3 years, head-to-head in the bowl games, the Big Ten has kind of came up ahead of the SEC. And I know bowl games sometimes, when you take them out of the playoff, you don't have all the players that maybe you had during the regular season. But still, that's a mark of success of your conference. Now, you know, looking at Indiana, last year's national champ, Coach Sig, I know the first year, but he kind of had raised eyebrows. The second year, everybody's a believer now. Now going into year three, it's amazing what Indiana's been able to accomplish when you look at it these last 2 years, now heading into year three.
1: Yeah, it really is. And I hope you're right, which when you said everyone's a believer, because they should be, right? If you're not, you're just blinded by the logo, which you're just not used to seeing associated with an annual national contender. But Indiana has done everything in its power to position itself for continued success. And by that, I mean, you keep Kurt Cignetti, you award him your generational type money. You keep his staff together. Brian Haynes, the Broyles Award winner, returns as defensive coordinator. Mike Shanahan is back as the offensive coordinator. There's only one new on-field assistant, and it happens to be Tino Sinceri, who's there in 2024. So not a lot of changes on the staff. You keep the players you can. You're not going to keep Fernando Mendoza. You're not going to keep guys with that type of upside, D'Angelo Pons, from the NFL, but you kept others, including Carter Smith, the Big Ten Offensive Lineman of the Year, and then you added from the portal, you know, guys like Nick Marsh and Joe Brunner, who's going to start on the offensive line, a couple of guys from Kansas State who I think will really contribute well on the defensive line, and then obviously Josh Hoover, the quarterback, set to replace Fernando. So, Indiana, in my mind, at least as we speak today, is absolutely a contender to repeat as national champion.
10: You know, Adam, we're going to have so much talk over the course of the year about the power conferences, but listening to you yesterday when you were on with Dari Noka, you guys were talking about the Memphis win at UNLV, and when the group of five or six, whatever we want to call them, gets so much attention late in the year, is what Charles Huff has done from Marshall to Southern Miss to Memphis kind of made him somebody for the power conferences to keep an eye out for?
1: No doubt, Paul. And I had a list today of coaches who could fill some of the vacancies, which are inevitable every coaching cycle. And I think Charles is going to be one of those names, right? He's shown he can do it at multiple places. And you know, even in this environment, guys, it's not that easy to win in year one. And he did that at Southern Miss, which had been really down before he got there, 1-11, I believe, the year before he arrived in 2025. Memphis certainly has had more success, but a very different looking roster in some areas. And so to go out to UNLV, I mean, those are really your peer programs. You want to beat Arkansas, and you want to beat Ole Miss and some of the SEC teams that you play every so often. But if you're talking about who you're going to be competing with for a playoff spot, it's a team like UNLV. It's a team like Boise State, who comes into Memphis Memphis goes to them in a few weeks. It's a team like Navy. Memphis goes to them later in the year. So that's a big win for Charles and for Memphis to use as a reference point, because they're going to have other games like it against some of those same teams that are vying for the playoffs.
9: Speaking of filling vacancies, we talked about, Coach Fitzgerald the last couple of years. When's he going to get a job? Well, he's got one now at Michigan State as a head coach, and I thought he made a key hire in the special teams coach, LeVar Woods, who spent a lot of time at Iowa, played there and coached there, and you can tell their special teams are always, a big part of some of their success. And, he brought him to Michigan State to get him underneath his wing for LeVar to take the next step of being a head coach. But how do you think Michigan State, the Spartans, will do this year?
1: There's always possibility to have success. I think the energy around the program is certainly exciting with Pat Fitzgerald back on the sideline. It's a really tough league, right? It's hard to rise up. And it's not the same conference that it was the last time that Fitz coached at Northwestern in 2022. It's a deeper conference. It's a tougher conference. There's obviously no division. So it's going to be a challenge. I don't think their roster is where they want it to be and where it could be in the years to come. But, we'll see how they do, right? They could be a surprise team, but certainly projected to be towards the bottom of the conference.
10: Adam, are you interested in watching Clemson at LSU for off-the-field reasons?
1: Well, it's interesting. Dabo Sweeney has at times become a bit of a villain in college sports for some of the things he says and the ways that he delivers messages. But I think he's going to be maybe the most popular coach in the country because of what's on the other sideline with Lane Kiffin. And certainly, even before all this happened, I was interested to see how LSU was going to look in the first game under Kiffin. We haven't seen him coach, obviously, since the end of last season at Ole Miss before the college football playoffs. So that was always there, and it certainly has been amplified by some of the other things going on. But I do think Clemson will be the one that a lot of people are pulling for on Saturday night.
9: NFL to college, who would have thunk it, huh? I mean, what world are we in right now where you got NFL players coming back to college? And, how's this all going to shake out?
1: Well, it's interesting to see the conferences and certainly SEC being front and center here, taking positions, unified positions against this. It's similar to what we saw earlier this summer with the Brendan Sorsby situation at Texas Tech, where you had one member of a conference that wanted something to happen and had the legal right to do it. And then the rest of the conference saying, no, you don't. We're not going to let this be allowed. And the Big 12 essentially shut that down, just as the SEC is attempting to shut Lane Kiffin and LSU down from playing these NFL players. But the bigger issue, guys, is that when you turn your sport over to the athletes, their attorneys and their agents, and this legal system that's certainly on their side, this is going to keep happening. I don't know if the Save College Sports Act, the Protect College Sports Act, will fix everything, but certainly you need some type of layer of protection as an enterprise to avoid these situations from occurring in different forms over and over.
8: Adam, last thing, the schedule deck seems to really be stacked in favor of Notre Dame this season. How good do you think the Irish might be this year?
1: You're right. And it's almost like a shame, because I've seen this team practice a couple of times, guys, in person and talking to their coaches throughout the offseason. You would love to see Notre Dame play Ohio State's schedule, or to play Texas's schedule, or USC's schedule, ironically, even though they're not playing each other. Because, you're not going to get a great sense. I mean, they're favored by 3 touchdowns against Wisconsin this weekend in Lambeau Field in Green Bay. I'll be there. I'm hoping for a competitive game, and maybe we'll get one. But it doesn't seem like we're going to know much about Notre Dame until midseason, perhaps, when they go out to BYU, or when Miami comes to Notre Dame Stadium on November 7th. So there's only going to be a few opportunities before the playoff to really say Notre Dame is this or that. And certainly if they lose those games and they don't make the playoffs, then we were all maybe misguided in how good we thought they were going to be.
8: Adam Rittenberg, ESPN.com. Adam, we always appreciate your time. Thank you.
1: All right, thanks, Skip.
8: All right, coming up next, we are scheduled to be joined by Ohio State coach Ryan Day as tonight's Buckeye Roundtable show continues.
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8: Welcome back, everybody, into tonight's Buckeye Roundtable Show. Ohio State opens the season Saturday, hosting Ball State, 12:30 kick. It's been a while since we've had a 12:30 kick, fellas.
10: When was the last one? Do you remember? You always remember those things.
8: I knew you were going to ask me. I think it was back in like the early 2000s. It used to be one of the television partners had a 12:30 window. So that's since gone by, the buy side. And so I still can't find anybody to tell me why it's 12:30. I don't care, but it's better than 3:30.
10: Will we ever see 1 and 1:30 again?
8: No.
10: I don't think so. Just wondered.
8: That would be nice, but who knows?
10: For a lot of people.
8: Weather this week, guys. It's been wonderful here in Central Ohio, really all across the state, but this is going to be a return to a heat wave this week as far as effect, not just practice throughout, but game day on Saturday.
9: Yeah, it was very wet August, right? We all got a ton of rain. Our lawns look fabulous, but now, this week, the first week before the game, you got, lows in the low 90s. And you got some humidity out there. So, they were talking about last week at Ohio State that they wanted to heat the indoor because they wanted to get a hot day because it was seasonable, like a September weather. So they wanted to get some hot days knowing that they would, maybe have one on Saturday. And certainly when they go to Texas, it's going to be hot. And, imagine that you're trying to heat up the indoor so you have a hot practice in August. And, you know, you don't have to worry about that now. Just go outside these next couple of days. They'll get all the heat they need.
8: New surface at Ohio Stadium this year, Paul. You know, again, it's just similar to what we've seen in the past or whatever. But, you know, that stuff, it absorbs that heat with those pebbles in there.
10: Yeah, it certainly does. But it looks good. We were over there for an event a couple of weeks ago. It looks really, really good. And, you know, I think everybody's anxious to see the new cosmetics in there with the 1922 Club, the field level suites. And, you know, here's the other thing, Skip, and you and Jim know this better than anybody. Regardless of the opponent, regardless of the point spread, regardless of how any opening game is perceived, people are just excited to get in that building, excited to see football and see the setting.
9: Yeah, that's it. They want to, you know, see everything that comes with it. The tailgating before the game, the band coming down the ramp, and, you know, obviously, you know, game day with Ohio State when they're out there playing. There's so few of these, you know. You get 7 guaranteed, maybe you host a home play.

0: recognize the players and certainly their families who have sacrificed a lot. And really, the brothers and sisters of those players who see mom and dad every weekend going to a football game, and a lot of them have taken along with them. So it's good just to honor them and have a little get-together. And, you know, like I said, it's kind of nice to have it at the beginning of the year, I think, just to kind of get it behind you. Because when you're playing in that final game of the year, you know, you see your parents, and a lot of times there's tears involved, and you're like, I got to play a game, you know, like in 5 minutes. So that's just, you know, you kind of shoo them off the field. You know, maybe they'll last and linger a little bit longer now that you have it at the early in the year.
1: And this is the first change, really, that will be noticeable to the fans, because if you think about it, the senior tackle was moved to one of the bowl practices.
2: Yes, it should have been.
1: Yes, the band coming out and marching at the end of practice, that was not something that was publicly consumed. Mm-hmm. This is the first of these kind of changes that is going to do this, and other schools have done it.
2: And you never knew from year to year. I mean, who's going to walk? Who's not going to walk? You don't know who's going to play their last game to do whatever. So it's different. It's kind of funny. I went to two high school games the last 2 weeks. It was the home opener for both schools. They both had senior nights. So right. It was just interesting as far as how any of that stuff goes. So, all right. Joined for a few minutes now by Ohio State. Were you all set here, Reimer? Okay. Joined for a few minutes by Ohio State coach Ryan Day. His comments are presented by Kroger. And, coach, I know all of the off-field work throughout the spring and summer that you do, recruiting, public speaking, et cetera, it's all part of the job. But is it good once you reach this point on the calendar where you're just blowing your whistle on game week and just coaching football?
3: Well, that's really what the last month has been like. You know, I think when once camp starts, you know, there's really no recruiting, there's no class, it's just all football. And so that's really what this last month has been like, which has been great. Classes started last week, and now, you know, we're into game week. So we had our preseason routine, which was great. Now we're into game week routine, which we really started last week, because, you know, classes started on Tuesday. So tomorrow will be our Tuesday preparation for Ball State. But good, yeah, good to get the guys back in the swing here at classes. Good to get back into the first week of football. And, yeah, I mean, even watching the games this weekend, you know, football's in the air, and the guys are excited about this.
0: Coach, can you sense the excitement amongst your players, your captains, you know, the young guys, that this is game week and this is what it's all about? And, you know, hey, I get to hit somebody with a different color jersey on this week.
3: Well, that's – the thing about football, as you know, is so much of what you do is behind the scenes, the lifting, the running, you know, but all that matters is what happens on Saturdays. And so now, you know, we finally get to do that. And, you know, this has become our lives. You know, I think for a lot of these guys, you know, I think it's great to do multiple sports, but, you know, everything's become year round. And this is it. I mean, we have our family and we have football. And so, this is important for us, and I think you can see that with our coaches. You can see that with the staff, and you certainly can see it with the players. You know, they're excited to get back on the field and get in the stadium and get to work. And this is good for the fans. And this is the first time they'll get a really chance to see us on the field. Obviously, the spring game was sort of a snapshot of the new guys, but you know, for a team all coming together here in 1 year with 51 new players, it's an opportunity for the fans to get out there and see what this group's all about.
1: And on that tone, Coach, so many new players. Is there a practice routine that has to be developed as far as what happens for the first home game, getting to and from, going to the stadium, all of those things?
3: A lot of the stuff we did last week to take everybody through what a game week's like. And so that was good. But, yeah, so we didn't do the golf course. You know, we didn't do the hotel, obviously. We didn't do the skull session or the walk. So that'll all be new for a lot of guys. But we did almost everything else. We went over to the stadium, went through pregame routine, went in the locker room for halftime, you know, sang the Carmen Ohio, sang the fight song. So did a lot of that so that, you know, guys can get into their routine, but didn't do it all. So, but that's what's special, you know, for all of these guys is that, you know, they get to see the traditions and all the different things that come with being a Buckeye. And so, you know, fired up for these guys to get started here on Saturday.
0: Coach, first game, you know, you don't have a lot of tons of film, you know, second game, third game, yeah, you got two games you can watch. But, you know, when you're playing Ball State, you know, what stuff do you try to look at? You know, they got new personnel. They get, you know, I think seven starters coming back on both sides of the ball. So, like, how do you kind of get your hands around, like, okay, what fronts are they going to be on? What do they like to do? Well, you know, are they going to do that? Or, you know, or do you

0: going with a game plan that, hey, I got to be basic where I can, you know, call some plays I can run against everything.
1: Right. Yeah, that for sure. And I think that the first focus is, you know, in order for us to be a championship team, the first thing is, you know, we can't beat ourselves. So in week one, we have to do a good job with all the pre-snap, you know, alignments, snap count, and then obviously everything that goes within the game of ball security and playing a clean game. So that's the first emphasis. Obviously, the emphasis of playing really, really hard, playing physical, being, you know, being aware of time, score, situation, because, you know, we work on that hard in practice, but, you know, guys kind of get used to the, you know, playing plays, and now we're in the game. So we'll be looking at all those things. And then schematically, yeah, you're right. I mean, there are certain things that they've done in the past, but I think we can all expect them to do something different with this group of guys. You know, most coaches do. So, you know, we need to do things that, you know, we've been doing before, things that, you know, have answers, kind of all-purpose plays, all-purpose defenses, but then also have adjustments along the way. I think the good thing is we've seen a lot on both sides of the ball. We've thrown a lot at each other. So, you know, we should be able to adapt fairly quickly.
2: You mentioned singing Carmen, 51 new guys. Who's responsible for teaching them the new song, Coach?
1: Yeah. So the strength coaches and the seniors and the older guys, they're the ones. And so, you know, the fight song, and actually Mick did a great job of that. So when we did our, in the summer when we had our leadership squads, and that was a big thing. He said, you know, the guys who are the leaders of the squad, I want you guys to teach them all those things. The fight song, Carmen, Ohio, quick cows, you know, teach them the traditions of Ohio State. And so it's something we take real serious here. I think they did a good job with that this summer. You know, I think there were still a few guys reading the screen, but we're going to turn that screen off so that they don't get to, they don't get that on the road. So we're going to find out on the road who actually knows the words.
2: They put the lyrics up when they do the national anthem just because of that, Coach, up on the big screen so the singer doesn't forget it. You know that. So, Coach, we appreciate your time. We'll see you for your radio show on Thursday, okay?
1: All right, guys, go Bucks.
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2: Join in the Red Zone, Tim May, thanks for hopping on, Tim. The segment's titled Red Zone. Let's start there with Ohio State. If there was any nitpicking regarding Ohio State's offense last year, it was maybe short yardage and red zone efficiency. In your opinion, what are some of the things we may see differently in those situations under Arthur Smith?
15: Well, it's one of the reasons, Ryan, they went out and got Arthur Smith, because he definitely, anybody could see, they definitely get some things shored up on the offensive line way of doing things. And in the running back room, and I mean, you know, it's not necessarily knocking effort, but it's clear that Ryan Day. I know people think of him always as this guy who throws the ball, and occasionally might think about running it, but he may be the opposite of that. So the emphasis they put on that in the offseason, especially the way they reshaped the offensive line, moving Austin Cervell to right guard, which I think we all saw coming, maybe except Austin. You know, it's pretty funny, the interview with him the other day, but they just kind of said, go to right guard there and let's see some reps, and they kept putting him in there. But that's a huge move, because I would argue Ohio State might have the most talented middle three of its offensive line of any school in the country at this point, and definitely grizzled veterans in there, all three of those dudes. So that's one way they've done it. And of course, you know, we've heard about Bo Jackson having a tremendous camp. Isaiah West too. Be interesting who that third running back is going to, the choice of that guy, Jacoby Jackson, the transfer from Florida, is going to get some shots, I do believe. But man, like everybody else, I'm pretty interested to see what's going to happen with Legend Bay, at least as the season moves along. But yeah, it's definitely been a point of emphasis. But you know, you got to go out there and do it. And one of the ways you can do it is when you call a quarterback sneak, your quarterback, you know, make that yard.
0: Yeah, the red zone ills can all be cured by a great running game, because everything shrinks up. Defense feels like they almost get an extra man with that end zone line. So if you have the ability to run the football, that cures a lot of things. My question, Tim, is Jim Trussell's getting honored. He's going to be right up there next to Woody Hayes. You know, well-deserved honor for Coach Trussell and what he's been able to accomplish here. Certainly, Urban Meyer won't be far behind, but when you look at Ryan Day, he's got 82 victories. One more victory, he's going to tie Urban Meyer for career victories at Ohio State. Just the success of the coaches Ohio State's had, you know, since Woody Hayes on, John Cooper, you know, now we're into, you know, Jim Trussell, Urban, Ryan Day. It's been amazing. But just talk about Tress and the honor it is for him.
15: Yeah, it's pretty huge. I mean, I interviewed him. He's on my Tim May show today. You can call it up. And I'm not just promoting it. The interesting thing is, Jim, you know, as I asked him at the end of the interview, you know, he was asked to resign, from Ohio State because of the penny ante stuff that went on, but it did go on, let's put it that way. And back then, some of that stuff was against the rules, and also, you know, whether he could have been a little more forthcoming with the NCAA and the investigation, but he thought there were some things going on from an ulterior standpoint that that kept him from doing that. That said, you know, time does heal all wounds, and because he's going up on the Ring of Honor, and right next to a guy who got fired, right? Yeah. Woody Hayes. That's as ironic to that as anything else. But without a doubt, you know, you were around then, you and Paul. You saw what he did in terms of bringing the tradition, the legacy of Ohio State football and what it all means, how it's not just – you're not just playing for the band of brothers in the room. You're playing for the – within the borders of the state. And, you know, with Ohio State, it's Buckeye Nation. You know, it has no borders. And he really made that an emphasis for his players on what everything stood for and for them to be steeped in the tradition of the place. And he also lost one game to Michigan – under weird circumstances, but yeah, it's pretty cool.
2: Tim, we always appreciate your time. We'll see you up there game day for the opener against Ball State on Saturday, okay?
15: I talked my way out right out of that Paul Keels question. There you go.
2: It was a good one. He'll hit it with you tomorrow at the press conference, no doubt about it. Tim May, thank you for your time. Up next, hour number two of Buckeye Roundtable, our Encova Insurance Archie Griffin High School Player of the Week Award, our American Dairy Association Mideast's top high school performances, and our weekly whip around the state. We'll hit the sidelines tonight with Tyler Danberg. Our Insiders Access Ball State coach Mike Yurimovich will hop on the show. 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
19: And we're outside the Perez family home just waiting for the... And there they go, almost on time this morning. Mom is coming out the front door strong with a double-arm kid carry. Looks like Dad has the bags. Daughter is bringing up the rear. Oh, but the diaper bag wasn't closed. Diapers and toys are everywhere. Ooh, but Mom has just nailed the perfect car seat buckle for the toddler. And now the eldest daughter, who looks to be about 9 or 10, has secured herself in the booster seat. Dad zips the bag closed, and they're off. Ah, but looks like Mom doesn't realize her coffee cup is still on the roof of the car. And there it goes. Oh, that's a shame. 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
2: 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I'm Skip Mossick. 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
2: One of the highlights of the Buckeye Roundtable show is the presentation of the Ancoba Insurance Archie Griffin Athlete of the Week Award. 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And tonight's recipient is sophomore running back slash receiver slash defensive back Aiden Hartley from Logan Elm High School. That's down in Circleville. Friday night, Hartley had two long kickoff returns for touchdowns, a 95 and an 83 yarder. He also rushed for 96 yards on the ground as Logan Elm rolled past Westfall 54-20. The Braves are coached by Corey Heater. They're 1-1 and will host 1-1 Miami Trace on Friday night. Again, congratulations to Aiden Hartley from Logan Elm High School, the recipient of this week's Ancoba Insurance Archie Griffin High School Athlete of the Week Award. Ancoba Insurance, a proud sponsor of Ohio State Athletics.
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2: And while that young man from Logan Elm had himself a big evening, that was not the only top performance from this past weekend.
0: It certainly wasn't, Skip. Quarterback Jackson Szabo of Worthington Kilbourn, 12 of 19 through the air for 229 yards and a pair of touchdowns, and added 70 yards on the ground and three more scores as Kilbourn defeated Thomas Worthington 52-20.
4: Elder quarterback Caden Estep, 24 for 30 passing, 357 yards, two touchdowns, also rushed for 106 yards, and another scores Elder beat Covington Catholic 56-20.
0: Cleveland Benedictine linebacker Will Eshie had 12 tackles, 6 solos, a TFL, and a sack, helping Benedictine to a tough 7-3 win over Padua Franciscan.
4: Grove City quarterback Kobe Smith, 19 for 30 passing, 262 yards and a touchdown, ran 15 times for 129 and another TD, leading Grove City to a 48-47 win over Westland in a game that they trailed by 20 points with 8 minutes left.
0: Never say never, huh? Running back Alex Nagel from Mason rushed for 189 yards and 4 touchdowns in Mason's 43-24 win over Sycamore.
4: Harrison Central running back slash linebacker Olin Wade, 16 carries, 167 yards, 2 touchdowns, a pair of interceptions on defense also, leading Harrison Central to a 47-14 win over East Palestine.
0: Manor quarterback Brogan Jones was 17-28 passing for 358 yards and a pair of touchdowns as Manor nipped Erie 31-30.
4: Bishop Watterson linebacker Caden Jones, 14 tackles and also rushed for a touchdown on offense as Watterson shut out Pickerington Central 28-0.
0: Hawken linebacker Miles Hamilton had 13 tackles, 7 solo, 3 TFLs and a sack in Hawkins' 36-6 win over Lutheran West.
4: Lakota West running back Kenyon Norman, 13 carries, 262 yards, and 4 touchdowns, including a pair from 72 and 75 yards, as Lakota West took care of Lakota East 48-18.
0: Hudson running back Reno Faree ran for 149 yards and 6 TDs on the night as Hudson beat Maslin Jackson 55-35.
2: 6 touchdowns.
0: Wow.
2: That is a big night.
0: Unbelievable.
2: We are not done, though. Time for our weekly whip around the state. We'll begin with a big night in Harrison County. Here's WJER's Bill Hammerstrom.
1: Connaughton Valley senior Garrett Ryder touched the football just 8 times on Friday, but produced 5 touchdowns in a 62-13 win over Bishop Rosecrans. Ryder scored on 2 kickoff returns, 82 and 90 yards, a punt return, 30 yards, and 2 touchdown receptions of 40 and 36 yards. He also added 7 tackles on defense and a 2-point conversion run, finishing with 346 total yards. Ryder and the 2-0 Division 7 Rockets travel to Division 6 Newcomerstown this Friday. For WJER in Dover and New Philadelphia, I'm Bill Hammerstrom.
2: Next up to the Cleveland area and hear about a nice night in Lake County from WKNR's Kevin Arnold.
5: After a tough start to the season on the road at Steubenville, Paynes or Riverside got back on track with some home cooking against Aurora this past Friday as Riverside won 40-13. The star of the show, senior quarterback Bo Brandyhoff, who accounted for all 5 touchdowns. Bo ended up with 323 all-purpose yards with 4 passing touchdowns, and he even had 1 rushing touchdown. The schedule for Riverside doesn't get much easier this coming Friday as they face Austintown Fitch, who has moved from Division 2 to Division 1. For 850 WKNR, I am Kevin Arnold.
2: Over to the north central part of the state and Crawford County as we welcome in WQEL's Will Beard.
6: Galleon overcame a 14-point deficit Friday night to defeat Cary 21-17. The Tigers trailed 14-0 early, but rallied behind quarterback Kane Hay, who scored the winning touchdown in the fourth quarter. Galleon's defense then made a crucial goal line stand with under a minute remaining to seal the victory. Galleon improves to 1-1, while Cary falls to 0-2. From WQEL in Bucyrus, I'm Will Beard.
2: Next stop, Logan County. A couple of big nights there as we hear from WPKO's Chad Wilkinson.
8: Indian Lake quarterback Brady Galladay threw 4 touchdowns and rushed for another as the Lakers thumped Fairbanks 40-7. In their first 2 games, Galladay has accounted for 12 touchdowns and the Lakers have racked up 94 points. Also Friday night, Benjamin Logan running back Jordan Pender rushed for 223 yards and 2 touchdowns as the Raiders handled West Liberty Salem 41-13. Benjamin Logan senior kicker Brandon Heater turned in the highlight of the week as they set a school record by making a 56-yard field goal. From 98.3 WPKO in Bell Fountain, I'm Chad Wilkinson.
2: Kick that ball. Southwest of Montgomery County and WING's Justin Kinner.
24: Stebbins senior quarterback Devin McCormick has had a monster start to the 2026 season. In week one, he accounted for 5 touchdowns, 3 in the air, 2 on the ground, and the Indians win over Carroll. McCormick had another big night this past Friday, throwing for 359 yards and 3 touchdowns. Now, unfortunately, Stebbins did fall short against Vandalia Butler, but Stebbins looks to be in good shape with the type of quarterback play that they've been receiving early on, quarterback Devin McCormick. For ESPN 1410 Wing AM in Dayton, I'm Justin Kinner.
2: Vandalia Butler, the alma mater of
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6: The Minford Falcons collected their first win of the 2026 season Friday night, which also marked the first victory for new head coach Josh Bailey, as the Falcons rallied from an early 13-7 deficit to win 28-13 over the Chesapeake Panthers. Sophomore Wyatt Swick recorded 100 yards rushing on 13 carries and found the end zone three times in leading the comeback. Minford will head across the county line to face Eastern Pike this Friday. Mark Williams, WNXT Radio, Portsmouth.
2: Final stop as we swing up to Washington County and WMOA's Andy Rex.
7: Guys, Warren High School junior quarterback Braylon Murray accounted for 318 all-purpose yards and all four of the Warriors' touchdowns in a 28-21 win over Morgan Friday night. Murray ran for 124 yards and two scores, threw another two touchdowns, and recorded an interception on defense. The win evens Warren's record at 1-1 on the season, and the Warriors hit the road for the first time this year on Friday night when they travel to Logan to take on the Chieftains. From WMOA in Marietta, I'm Andy Rex.
2: Thanks to all of our affiliates for their contributions. We'll squeeze as many of those as we can each week during the season. Before we get to home teams, Jim, wanted to ask you how that kid from Salina, Parker Wink, is doing. Really scary spinal cord injury over there from your neck of the woods in week one.
0: Yeah, he was in Salina. Actually, they were playing against St. Henry, and you know, Salina ended up winning the game. But right before halftime, he went down with that neck injury, and you know, they obviously got him stabilized. I think they end up taking him to Children's Hospital there in Dayton. Kind of let the swelling go down, then came to Columbus, had surgery over at Ohio State, and I think he's rehabbing here in Columbus right now. So certainly a lot of prayers, yes. Thoughts were answered to get him into that position where he is now, and you know, certainly hope for a full recovery so he can get his health back, and you know, football becomes so secondary after all something like that happens. But it sounds like things are going in the right direction.
2: A lot of folks are reaching out. I know that for sure, especially over in that area of the state. We know, yes, how tight-knit everybody is over there. Speaking of which, St. Henry, how'd the Redskins do?
0: 0-2, Archbold. The Bombers end up beating us in that game. So they got some work to do. They got to get back on track. Better offense, better defense, better special teams.
2: Moeller.
10: 1-1 after a win over Madison Groveport. That's after they dropped their opener, the king of the block battle, to Princeton in week one.
2: I believe they're at Trinity, Kentucky coming up this week. Bishop Hartley beat Marion Franklin in overtime 28-7. They will be at Chaminade Julien coming up on Friday night. Our top performer. Performers from around the state was presented by the American Dairy Association Mideast. A reminder from Ohio's dairy farmers, 8 ounces of delicious chocolate milk has 8 grams of high-quality protein with the power to fuel everyone from elite athletes to weekend warriors. Again, coming up next, we'll tell you what happened in week zero. We will discuss after further review as the Buckeye Roundtable show continues.
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21: They'll turn it hand to McGill. Stretching to the left. Cuts up at the 5. Touchdown, Carolina. Jalen McGill hits pay dirt for the first time this season for the Heels and the first time in McGill's career.
2: Week 0. Jones Angel on Learfield. North Carolina gets the win over TCU. Wet one in Ireland, 15-10.
10: Few things to take away from this, Skip. It seems as though North Carolina's figured some things out on defense. A bad punt snap for TCU really kind of swung this thing around and changed the momentum of that football game. Billy Edwards stayed healthy in week 1 as opposed to last year at Wisconsin, the Tar Heels quarterback. But you would think there's two things to add here. It might have to do with some issues lingering the TCU has that maybe people didn't think they had, but also this by itself probably doesn't really heal all the ills at North Carolina.
0: How about former Buckeye tight end Jelani
10: Thurman? He looked good, didn't he?
0: Good game. Yeah. 4 catches for 94 yards in that game, and you're right. Billy Edwards, healthy, is a manageable quarterback, and I thought he did a good job managing that game, didn't turn the ball over, and was able to get the win for North Carolina with better defense.
2: Next to the Coliseum in front of dozens were L.A. USC opened with San Jose State.
27: Second down and about 7. Maiava steps up in the pocket. Finds Mosley at the 5. He'll go all the way into the end zone for a touchdown, USC.
2: Pete Arbogast, USC Radio Trojans beat San Jose State 42-26.
10: Certainly, Jaden Maiava showed everybody last year how good a quarterback he can be, but it sounds like their group of freshman wide receivers are really something to keep an eye on. Is their defense better? Hard to tell. A lot of the 26 points that San Jose State got really after the game was well in hand. And you mentioned dozens, Skip. You know, the heat wave that Southern California is going through.
0: No,
10: it is, but their attendance trend was not very good last year either.
0: Yeah, San Jose State scored, 23 points in that fourth quarter, had, 3 in the third. So majority of their points came after, USC had a 28-0 lead at half.
2: Charlottesville, our next stop is Virginia, hosted NC State.
28: Second and 3 for the orange-clad Cavaliers. Purdue looking to throw on back-to-back plays. Fires it down the middle. It's caught by Xavier Brown. 15, 10, 5, touchdown. Virginia, 45 yards to the house, and the house is shaking.
2: Somebody woke up John Freeman right there on the Cavalier Network. UVA, a nice win over the Wolfpack, 34-8.
10: You know, Bo Perbula, when he was at Penn State, he had a package that really created concern about coaches. Mm-hmm. And we heard Adam Rittenberg over the weekend talk about how that had Big Ten coaches concerned about what this young man potentially could do. But Virginia running the football was really a strong part of this game.
0: Well, they played in that ACC championship game last year, Virginia, so they've got some things figured out on the football side and got off to a strong victory there in week one.
2: To Tallahassee, where Florida State opened with New Mexico State.
1: Third and goal from the four. Double wing set. Riles wing left. And Thomas wing to the right side. Fake the handoff. Singleton rolling right. Daniels under duress. Breaks the tackle. Five. Daniels just drops into the end zone. In front of that near pylon. Touchdown Florida State. Touchdown FSU.
2: Jeff Colhane, FSU Radio. This was tight for a while, but Florida State pulls away from New Mexico State 34-17.
10: Yeah, that score is a little misleading. In the third quarter, the Aggies were making some tense Seminole fans down there at the Doak Campbell Stadium. But, you know, Florida State's going to be one of those programs to watch. They get, I think they've got another considered easy game coming up, and then they go into a few tough ones after that in what could be a challenging ACC for them.
0: Did a good job running the football. Had 217 yards in that game, and if you're going to rush for 200, you should win the game.
2: Palo Alto, our next stop is Stanford, hosted Hawaii.
5: Three receivers to the right, Inouye, Thorpe, and Joseph. Now they're bringing Inouye over to the left. Single back is Ford. There's a snap. Warren looks right side, slant route, touchdown, Stanford Cardinal. Atticus Joseph, the freshman, makes a snag in traffic, and he puts the Cardinal up 13-7.
2: Kevin Richardson on Learfield. Stanford holds off a Hawaii Charge to win it 37-27.
10: Remember, Skip, last year this game was won by Hawaii on a last-second long field goal by a young man who was playing down in Southern Ohio the year before that. But, you know, this was one Stanford tried their best to give away. They really tried to give this away. A late Hawaii turnover gave the Cardinal a chance to win it.
0: Yeah, Davis Warren had 310 yards passing in that game. They might have a quarterback out there in Stanford.
10: Remember Davis Warren from Michigan?
0: That's right. Had a good game.
2: Next stop, Las Vegas, says UNLV hosted Memphis.
8: Here's the snap. Big hole for Carter. The Blake's attack. 30, 20, 10. We're going to see this thing tied up. Jalen Carter, super sophomore, 36 yards. And it's 21-20.
2: Dave Wollishan on Learfield. Memphis gets the win at UNLV 27-21.
10: New Dave way back in the Metro Conference days. You know, think about this. We talked about Charles Huff, the Memphis coach. He was at Marshall a couple years ago. He's the one that, you know, they were talking about NIL. He was trying to get players to come to Huntington to go to Marshall's and offering biscuits from Tudors. but he took 81 new players.
2: Wow.
10: To Memphis after coaching at Southern Miss, where he left Marshall and took a bunch of Marshall players, and Marshall couldn't field a team for a bowl game. But this is a guy that has had success where he's been, and he may not be a Memphis long.
0: You know, I've had those Tudor biscuits.
10: I hear they're good.
0: Yeah, you know.
10: They do the
0: maybe
10: job.
0: Maybe I didn't get the right one.
2: All right, going to make you guys work now. It's a Fargo as North Dakota State welcomed in Jacksonville State.
13: Hayes takes the snap, three-man rush, winds and fires, it's caught, Jordan McCass is in, can you believe that, what a play by the Bison, touchdown NDSU.
2: Sam Niederman on Learfield, North Dakota State beats Jacksonville State 33-7.
10: Listen to all that noise inside the Fargo Dome. Uh-huh. This is the Bison's first year at FBS, they're in the Mountain West Conference, this Skip and Jim could be a team that has the best first-year transition from FCS to FBS because of the success that North Dakota State has had in all these recent years.
0: Now, the guys are used to winning there, right? They've won a lot of football games at the other level. Now they've up to Division I, and it came away the first game with a W. And again, Jacksonville State's had a pretty good tradition of a late.
2: Final stop, one of Paul Keel's favorite spots, Ypsilanti, Michigan, as Eastern Michigan hosted Sacramento State.
19: Amarion Blue in the backfield now. Kim fakes to Blue, rolls to his right, cuts back inside, dives towards the end zone. He got in. Touchdown, Eastern Michigan.
2: There you have it, all eight games from Saturday. Tom Helmer, EMU Radio, the Eagles beat Sacramento State 28-17.
10: The Eagles, who used to be the Hurons. And, you know, Chris Creighton has consistently, for the last few years, made Eastern Michigan a competitive team in the Mid-American Conference. For the longest time, they were at the bottom of the conference. And remember, Sacramento State is now in the MAC. Mm-hmm. This is their first year in the MAC.
0: Right.
10: And they're paying, I think, a considerable amount of some of their travel expenses. So remember your geography days from Sister Mary Elephant in grade school. The MAC now goes from UMass and Amherst, Mass. To the Hornets. The Hornets. It's Sacramento State.
2: Yeah, that's, those guys have no idea what I'm talking about.
10: Cheech and Chong.
2: Go ahead, Jim.
0: Noah Kim, the quarterback for Eastern Michigan.
10: Formerly at Michigan State.
0: Exactly.
2: It was funny that you mentioned as far as the travel. I was talking with the Ohio coach, you know, John Hauser, about what they're going to try to do to get out there. He said, all I know is I'm picking the plane. He goes, they can move the money, but I'm picking the plane to get out west right there. Ohio State opens with Ball State on Saturday. Cardinals coach Mike Yuremovich will join us shortly, but up next, we'll hit the sidelines with Tyler Danberg as our Buckeye Roundtable show continues.
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2: Going into week one, Jim, the obvious question, are there any positions positions on the two deep are up for grabs?
0: I think when you look at it, when you look at the defensive line, obviously Ohio State traditionally likes to play, anywhere from 8 to 10 guys. I don't think that's going to change. You're still going to see a lot of guys get some reps inside, especially, in week one. So there'll be a lot of playing there. I would think maybe, the nickel situation, they really like this Jay Timmons. So, he's got an opportunity to maybe, take that job and solidify it and keep it for his own. And then at running back, they're still going to play multiple guys out there. When we first got through camp, Isaiah West was taking snaps with the first team. Bo Jackson, has been taking a lot of snaps, with that. They've had some other guys that were just a little bit banged up throughout camp, but still got a lot of reps. But I think right now they got a pretty good idea of who their starter's going to be, who the depth is behind them, and, who they're going to go out there and play. And hopefully this week they can get a lot of reps for everybody.
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2: One of the areas that Ohio State is looking for consistency this season is offensive line. As we hit the sidelines, Tyler Danberg and Buckeye O-lineman Austin Saraveld.
12: Austin, what does it mean to be a two-time captain here at Ohio State?
14: It's an honor. I appreciate all the guys voting us captains and me and B.I. with our second time this year. It's just awesome. Dreamed of this as a little kid, being captain at Ohio State.
12: For those that may not be familiar, what responsibilities does a captain have?
14: I mean, captains, you got to lead the team. If there's an issue that goes through the captains, we just oversee it. It's all leadership. We got to be the ones up front.
12: Coach Day called you, Luke Montgomery, and Carson Hinsman the offensive line union. What is your guys' relationship together all these years?
14: Oh, it's good. It's uncommon for us three, for having three guys play for the past three years, but our relationship with one another is awesome, on and off the field. Like, we vibe together. It's awesome.
12: When did you guys click, you three?
14: I guess you could say way back in the day, but it's just playing together all these years in practice. We just vibe. We have that click.
12: For you in the spring, not being able to practice coming off the injury, where else were you trying to better your game on and off the field?
14: Yeah, I was definitely getting in the film room, mental. It just sucked watching guys on the field. And definitely was coaching the young guys, helping out Carson, trying to listen to if they have anything new with Coach Smith. So I was just trying to get involved as much as possible.
12: How important was that time for you getting to build that relationship with new offensive coordinator Arthur Smith?
14: It's awesome. It's valuable time. He has to have the trust in us to perform, and then we have the trust in him to call the plays and know we got to execute at a high level.
12: He was an offensive lineman at North Carolina. Can you tell that he's an offensive lineman at heart when he's around you guys?
14: Yes, he's always with us. Started practicing, and he's always coaching us, trying to get us better.
12: Talking to Ohio State offensive lineman Austin Saraveld. Austin, how did it come about for you to start getting reps at right guard?
14: It just kind of threw me in there. I obviously played guard 2 years ago, and left and right guard, so it was just kind of trying to get back to my roots.
12: What was the biggest challenge of moving inside?
14: Definitely the space. Last year was my first full year playing one position, and I was so comfortable, used to left tackle and making the switch. I just got to get a couple practices under my belt and just get used to it.
12: How much pride do you take in your versatility, Austin?
14: I take a lot of pride. I know all the coaches look at me, and they can plug and place me anywhere, and then especially at the next level, it's going to help me a lot.
12: How important is the veteran experience at offensive line this year, do you think?
14: It's very important, especially offensive linemen, just having the veteran experience, knowing what to expect in game and stuff like that. It's huge.
12: What do you guys like off the field? What do you like to do?
14: I'm a big golfer. A couple of guys are a big golfer. I definitely golfed Julian Payton a lot this year. Josh Padilla golfed him a lot this year, so it's been awesome just outside the Woody, just chilling.
12: Who's the best golfer outside of the group?
14: Outside of the group, best golfer would be Ryan Rosinski.
12: Why Ryan?
14: He's the lowest handicap. He can shoot even par.
12: Inside your group, between you, Julian, Josh, Peyton, who's got the edge?
14: Julian has the edge because he took like 20 lessons this year, but we both started out the same. Actually, all of us started out the same, but he was golfing like every day.
12: How much better have you gotten to know Julian by being on the course?
14: It's a lot of trash talking, just talking about life in general, but it's tough because when you start trash talking Julian, he plays even better, and it sucks, but I took that lesson, but it's all good.
12: How much have you seen him grow this offseason?
14: A lot. He definitely found his voice. He's definitely more of a leader now. Obviously, he's captain now, and like you really can feel him every day, no matter what it is.
12: What are you excited about the most this season, Austin?
14: Just going out and play. Final year probably. We'll see how that goes. But just new team, a lot of new guys. Just going out, just new challenges. Obviously, the schedule's going to be a challenge for us. So it's going to be awesome.
12: That's Ohio State offensive lineman Austin Sarevald. Austin, thank you so much.
14: Thank you.
12: Let's get back to you.
2: Biggest thing his returning leadership will bring, in your opinion?
10: Actually the flexibility because of guard and tackle and having played guard on both sides. And Ryan Day talked about it last week. You know, he's probably projected at the next level to play guard, so that's what this could be a benefit to him individually.
0: No, I think so, too. I think, you know, just been there, done it, 3 years now he's been, you know, in that starting lineup. Really these last two, you know, when you go from tackle now to guard, I think he understands all the positions and can help the guys out front. And, you know, obviously a two-time captain, the guys have a lot of respect of the other guys that are, you know, on that team. And you could see him at practice, you know, taking the young guys, kind of pulling them aside and say, hey, this is, you know, talking footwork, talking hand placement, things like that. So he's almost like a player coach in that aspect, and that's good to see working with those young guys.
2: Rudzinski's a scratch golfer. Huh?
0: How about that?
2: Who's the best golfer in this room?
0: Skip.
10: The guy that asked the question.
2: No, I'm terrible. I need more stuff.
10: All these people listening, all these people that listen, beware because he sandbags.
2: Biggest sandbagger in the room. We'll go there. Again, it's Ohio State and Ball. I need more strokes. Ohio State and Ball State Saturday at Ohio Stadium. Earlier today, we had a chance to chat with Ball State coach Mike Yurimovich. He will join the Buckeye Roundtable show next.
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2: Saturday, Ohio State will host Ball State first ever meeting against the Cardinals. Earlier today, we had a chance to chat with Ball State coach Mike Yuremovich, and we began by asking, with 59 new players, how happy he was with the way they gelled with the returnees as they prepared for the new season.
1: Yeah, I'm excited about our roster right now. You know, it's going into year two for us, so we were able to, you know, play a season in the MAC and get an opportunity

0: college football, especially in a conference like the MAC, where you're constantly working to retain and then rebuild your roster every year.
1: Yeah, it really is a yearly challenge now, and it is a bigger issue in the MAC than it is at, you know, some of the Power Four schools, because when a kid does come in here and develop and play really well, then the Big Tens and the ACC schools and everybody else is going to go and try to lure him to get into the portal and give him an opportunity to play at the Power Four level. So it's something you can't be mad at. It's something you can't even complain about. You just got to, you know, get your team ready to go play. And then when the season ends, see who's coming back and then, you know, address your needs and play it really one year at a time right now is what we have to do.
0: Well, one of your new players is Keldrick Luster, transfer in from Texas State and also played at SMU. You named him your starting quarterback. Not a tall guy, but a big dude. What are some of the things you're hoping to see out of him this season, Coach?
1: He is a big dude. He can run the football. And if you watch some of his stuff from SMU or high school, you know, he can run it. But I've really been impressed with his ability to throw the football, how well he's grasped our offense. And he's really become a leader of our, not just our offense, but our football team. And you know, he really improved a lot since spring ball. You know, he had a good spring, got to learn the offense, got to go out and do it. But then after having those 15 practices in the spring, he really worked hard in the summer with the receivers to go out and learn the nuances of the passing game and develop timing. And he had a really good camp for us.
0: Couple of preseason All-MAC returnees in running back T.J. Horton and receiver Donovan Hamilton. How much do you hope that their experience will help as you get the season underway, Coach?
1: Yeah, they're two guys that honestly, you know, what we talked about earlier, they're two guys that could have gone somewhere else. You know, they both were productive last year, were All-MAC football players, and, you know, decided to come back and try to help us build the program. So I'm excited about both of them. D.J. is a, you know, really good receiver, also does a nice job of blocking, and TJ's a very talented running back. He can play all three downs, and he's also a kick returner for us. Does a nice job on special teams. So, you know, for every guy that you lose, you're also excited when you get some of those guys that decide to come back.
0: On defense, a couple of returnees, but you were pretty active in the portal at all three levels. How happy are you with them? And I guess one name that you brought in that people here will be familiar with is, you know, Deontay Griffin, Ohio State transfer and the grandson of Archie. How has he fit into your secondary plans on defense?
1: Yeah, he's done a good job, man. He's a great kid, and I know that, you know, going back to where all, you know, where he played and his family played will be a big deal for him. And, you know, he can help us on some special teams right now. He's also on the depth chart on defense. And, you know, defensively, it was almost a complete rebuild there. We have a couple guys coming back, but, you know, we lost Nate Voorhees from last year's team who, you know, signed with the Jets. Actually recently just got cut, but we're hoping he can hang on for the practice squad. You know, we don't have him back, but we are much deeper on the defensive side of the ball at all three levels and, you know, gives us some options and some different personnel packages we can use because of the depth we have in the secondary now.
0: Your thoughts on the Ohio State team you'll be facing Saturday, Coach?
1: I mean, they're as good as advertised, and I've had the opportunity to coach against three national championship teams in my career, and they're just as talented as those teams were. You know, I just talked about it with in our press conference here. You know, they are the standard for sustained excellence in college football. You know, if they would have had the current playoff setup that they have right now, they'd have been in it the last 12 years. I mean, they have two NFL head coaches as coordinators. Coach Day's 55-5, I think, in the Big Ten, which I'm sure you guys will agree with me is the best conference in college football right now. You know, what they've been able to do and sustain it, you know, every year they're there. You know, you see these other schools pop up and then have a couple bad years and another school pops up, has a couple bad years. They don't have those. I mean, it's really, it's fun to watch them. It's fun to watch, you know, how they continue to keep that program moving and continue to be excellent every single year. And, you know, that's what everybody's trying to do in college football right now is where they're at.
0: Coach, last thing for your players who have been at Ball State for a couple of years. You played at Auburn last season. They were at Miami against the Hurricanes the season before. So it's not like they, you know, haven't been in larger stadiums. That being said, is it kind of cool in a way for your guys to experience something like Saturday on that stage at Ohio Stadium?
1: Well, yeah, they're all excited about it. I mean, it's one of the best atmospheres in all of college football, and they get a chance to go out there and compete, not just to and have to overcome the environment, but also against, you know, what might end up being the best team in college football this year. So it's a great opportunity for them to go out there and play and compete, and I know they're excited about it, and they're excited about the challenge that it presents because the crowd noise will be an issue, you know what I mean? Having to deal with that and deal with that week one will be a challenge for us. And it's something you can practice with the speakers on as loud as you want all week long. But until you get into a game and actually have to execute offensively and honestly, even defensively,

0: communication on the back end, we have to be able to handle that as best we can, especially early in the game as we're adjusting to the environment.
1: Ball State coach Mike Yuremovich. Coach, thanks so much for your time. All the best to you and your Cardinals the rest of the season, okay?
0: No problem. Appreciate it, man. Great talking with you.
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3: Last week we talked about Kent State keeping Drew DeShields, their quarterback, a guy that a lot of people probably tried to get. But, you know, for Coach Yuremovich's second season, some consistency on his staff, and you know, so many new players, but this is a conference, and we know it here in the state of Ohio, that is so competitive against one another. So, but this is a big challenge, and like so many other MAC coaches that have come on this show and that have been interviewed, their goal outside of big games like this is to get ready for conference play.
4: Yeah, and remain healthy, right? I mean, you don't want to get your quarterback hurt. You know, we've seen that with some of the teams that we played in the past. Like, why is he still in there? You know, he's gotten sacked three or four times and limping around. You don't want to lose your starting quarterback, you know, because you want to get ready and, you know, compete for your conference.
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2: 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I'm Skip Mossick. Last season, Ohio State limited their opponents to 18 of 27 scoring on trips inside the 20. This defensive summary is brought to you by Anduril, an official sponsor of Ohio State Athletics, who knows a thing or two about American defense.
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2: For years, we've always started this segment, fellas, with our delivery of the game. Who needs to deliver the most for Ohio State to get the win over Ball State in the opener?
3: Let's say this defense, because they lost so much from a season ago. You mentioned it, Skip, at the very beginning of the night. They played at such a high level last year. Now, there are anticipations that this defense can play very well with the talent they brought in and the talent that's been developed. But where will that match the great standard that was set a year ago?
4: Yeah, I mean, because you lose a guy like Caleb Downs, Arvell Reese, Sonny Styles, Caden McDonald. So each level had some great players that, you know, end up, you know, making NFL rosters. So these are quality football players that you have to have other guys step up. And, you know, I know Matt's going to, you know, change his defense and try to get his best players in there, Matt Patricia, the defensive coordinator. So, you know, it's just going to be interesting to see what kind of, you know, front they want to put out there. You know, they did a lot of, you know, three down, you know, with a rush end or an outside linebacker outside. So we'll see what they, you know, want to put out there without showing too much.
2: It won't be up there. Nobody uses chalk anymore, so it won't be chalk on a blackboard. The dry erase board will say, it's only going to say the same thing, but the biggest keys in any opener.
4: I think no penalties, right? Because that's the first time you're playing in a game. You have officials out there, so you don't want to have, you know, and there's supposedly going to be an emphasis on holding, especially by that offensive line. So remember last year, it took like 17 games. I think it was a Michigan game. There was finally a flag caught against our opposing offensive line against our defense. So I think you want to have a clean slate on that. You want to make sure that you don't turn the ball over. You know, if anything gets you in the doghouse quickly, it's fumbles or, you know, turnovers, things like that. So you want to make sure you take care of the football, and then individually, you want to grade out a winner, right? You want to go out there and you want to have a winning performance.
2: Penalties, something that you always want to try to live without. It was on one of the broadcasts over the weekend that the officials were trying to say, put the kibosh on the receivers with the first down notification.
3: Well, there is going to be, and we will have Saturday an interview with Steve Shaw, who's in charge of the rules things with the NCAA. There's going to be an emphasis this year on the unsportsmanlike penalties as well. And, you know, the first down signs, you know, obviously they've done the thing with the throat slash and the gun signals. There's like a nose wipe gesture now they're really going to be on the lookout for. I don't know what the deal is with all that, but there's, you know, every year they say there's an emphasis on certain things. The unsportsmanlike stuff is really going to be high on their radar.
2: Oh, ref, I got to blow my nose.
3: Turn your head.
2: Never look ahead, but cautious about showing too much ahead of what's coming against Texas.
3: Well, you're not so much showing too much, but having players think about that. Of course, fans will, but, you know, certainly you want to be able to set good habits and good standards going into what everybody's looking forward to next week, the following week, excuse me, in Austin.
4: And you can also take that the other way and put some stuff out there that you might, you know, want them to prepare for that you might not use, right?
3: So throw some George Allen tricks.
4: Right, throw a few things out there so they got to spend a week or two, you know, or not a week or two, but, right. You know, as much time as they can preparation on, you know, some funky formations or things like that, just so they have to work on that.
2: I've told people this, and it's just so true, though. It's just, especially this season, appreciate what you're seeing in Jeremiah Smith, because I mean that's Ohio State's been loaded at receiver for a long time, but it's going to be a while before you see somebody that good.
3: Absolutely, this is a young man that exploded as a freshman. He continued to play at a high standard, and I think we're all anxious to see not only how he continues to take his stock up, but how that affects the rest of the receiving group, because we know what kind of attention he's going to get.
4: Yeah, he's got 9 touchdowns away from taking Chris Olave's record, 35. So he's got 27 now. 9 will give him 36 to get that record. And Mecca Buka, you know, what he's able to do is 205 catches. And then I think it's Michael Jenkins has a yardage record that
3: I believe you're right.
4: He's in the neighborhood of that, too. And, you know, that could all happen by early October.
2: Buckeyes in the NFL, obviously we're still a little ways away from the beginning of the season, but as far as guys that made rosters,
4: 59 Buckeyes made rosters out of the 32 teams. I think 27 teams have Buckeyes or more. There's a couple teams that have 6 Buckeyes on the roster. A couple notable cuts, Xavier Johnson, the only Buckeye that was on the Bengals, so the Bengals have no Buckeyes anymore. Again, they might sign some of these guys back in the next few days to fill out their practice squad. Michael Jordan, Sean Wade, both of the Eagles, they were let go. Malik Harrison with the Steelers was let go. C.J. Donaldson, a running back with the Saints, was let go. But again, there's other opportunities for these guys to come back and sign on practice squads, and I'm sure a lot of these guys will be employed. But both the tight ends, you know, from last year, both end up making teams. And, you know, Will Howard, a lot of talk there when they drafted Drew Aller in the third round that he might be in danger, but it looks like he's got a job too.
2: This is season 29 together for you fellas. Are you ready?
3: Not yet, but we'll be by kickoff.
4: Yeah, exactly. You're never ready. Even before the ball kicks, we're still making sure guys are all out there. But now it's been a blessing.
3: Making sure numbers are right.
4: Working with you guys. And is that guy supposed to be that number? But Skip, you do a great job of coordinating all this week in and week out and making sure that everybody's happy. And we all get to watch Tyler Danberg do his thing, so that'll be a lot of fun.
2: Can't wait for that, especially post-game. Buckeye Roundtable presented by Burger King. It hasn't been presented. That was last year. We thanked them for that. I wish they were back. It's been brought to you statewide by Encova Insurance, the American Dairy Association Mideast, and by your Central Ohio Toyota dealers. For Paul Keels and Jim Lachey and for Jacob Reimer, I'm Skip Mossick. 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